0: Representatives say Selma experienced a medical emergency that led to the alleged conduct. 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
1: From 96.3 News Radio, KKOB, I'm Mike Gaba. More than 9 months into Mayor Michael Garcia's administration, Santa Fe is still without a permanent city manager.
2: Garcia says interim manager Brian Moya will remain in the position for now, citing Moya's performance and the desire for continuity during budget planning. But not everyone at City Hall agrees with the timeline. Some councilors say the city needs a permanent manager to provide long-term direction for its 1,400 employees and oversee major operational decisions. Supporters of the current arrangement point to Moya's experience and steady leadership, while critics argue the extended interim period creates uncertainty and delays important organizational planning. Michael Carlisle, News Radio, KKOB.
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1: Zoltan Chani Salcedo tells us that the minimum wage in Las Cruces is going up again next year.
6: Beginning January 1st, workers within city limits must be paid at least $13.47 an hour, up from the current rate of $13.01. The minimum wage for tipped employees will also increase to $5.39 an hour. City officials say the annual adjustment is based on inflation and a review of state wage requirements. The increase means workers in Las Cruces will continue earning more than New Mexico's statewide minimum wage, which will remain at $12 an hour come January. Sultan Chani Salcedo, News Radio, KKOB.
1: And a new affordable housing project for seniors is nearing completion in Northeast Albuquerque. That development, known as Juniper Flats, will provide housing for more than 200 seniors at the site of the former Ramada Inn near Eubank and Lomas. Project part of a broader effort to expand affordable housing across New Mexico and receive support from state funding approved earlier this year. City officials say they hope to begin moving residents into the remodeled property early next year. Traffic and weather together next on the 7s. I'm Mike Gaba, 96.3 News Radio, KKOB.
7: 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Reach out to ABC Door and tell them, please, Eric Strauss sent you. Coming up, Buttface. Buttface. And it's the toy of the year. Yeah. Vasquez versus Cunningham. We've got federal registration and approval rules for certain firearms have been suspended. I'm sure that's not going to apply to New Mexico. And I don't know that we talked about this, but is there fraudulent voting? I don't know. We got a story that we'll talk about. That and more on the Eric Strauss Show.
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3: 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Every Monday through Friday, 6 to 8 p.m., it's compelling, incendiary Cialis for your soul, and Viagra for your brain. Jeff St. Louis Man Candy is your producer, taking your calls, and they raided Ilhan Omar's D.C. home, probing into Dems' immigration paperwork. Minnesota Representative Ilhan Omar's home was raided early Monday by the Department of Homeland Security. Shocker. Couldn't see that one coming. I mean, she seemed like a true blue American to me. I don't know. Ilhan Omar. Yeah. She just seemed like she is straight up just, you know, red, white, and blue. Weird. They're looking into her immigration paperwork. So, weird. I don't know. I'm just reading the news, people. 243-3333. Kind of open topics in this hour. Steelers are back. Aaron Rodgers looked like 20-year-old again. Aaron Rodgers. Just to let all the haters out there. I'm a hater, though. I'm actually an Aaron Rodgers hater. And I'm a Pittsburgh Steelers fan. It makes absolutely no sense, does it? Absolutely no sense. Raiders are back where they started, basically in bleep. And we got Kev calling in. So we'll take Kev's call, 243-3333. I am surprised the Gabe Vasquez and Greg Cunningham race is as close as it is. There's a lot of races. If some of you independents would get off your keisters and go vote, and keisters is a technical term, we could actually change the face of this state. If you all pull your heads out of your como se llamas and actually go vote, some of you conservative-minded people would actually go vote, this thing might change. This is the most hopeful I've ever been before any general election in New Mexico, shockingly enough, which... I'm sure Daniel will eviscerate any hope I had at some point. So Daniel's a longtime caller. If you're just tuning in, he usually sucks the last hair of hope I have out of my soul. But I digress. Kev, you're on News Radio KKOB with Eric Strauss.
12: Strauss, happy Monday to you. How you doing?
3: Good. How you doing, buddy?
12: Excellent. I got some good news for you.
3: Okay.
12: The Lodge is hosting a trunk or treat on Friday, October 30th. We have
3: cool.
12: 10 signed up right now. Hopefully we'll get some more. So just want all your listeners to know to come out to the Lodge. I think it's from 5 to 8. And so we'll hand out some candy, probably some hot dogs, maybe some hot cocoa, stuff like that.
3: Okay. Yeah. So it's trunk or treat. So it's going to be cars in the parking lot, right?
12: Cars in the parking lot, that is correct.
3: How fun. Is everybody going to decorate their cars?
12: The cars will be all decorated up. We'll all be in costumes. It should be a good time.
3: Okay. How fun. This Friday, what time are you guys starting it?
12: So it's Friday, October 30th.
3: 6430 Century Avenue.
12: Yeah.
3: Right?
12: Just Google the Albuquerque Elks Lodge, and Google will bring you right to it.
3: Yeah. So there you go. Super excited for you guys.

0: That's going to be fun.
1: Yep.
0: Hopefully kids will go out there and kids will get candy and people have their spooky trunks decorated and whatever.
1: Yep.
0: All right.
1: You got it.
0: Thanks for the call, man. I appreciate it.
1: All right. Thank you, sir.
0: Bye. Someone texts, Strauss, your undertone of racism is palpable. What is racist about anything I said? Now, you could accuse me of being a nationalist, like I love America. I don't care what you look like. If you love America, I'm in for you too. But let me make you this 1,000,000% guarantee. Ilhan Omar does not love America and has been open about it. So how is that racist? I never even talked anything about her race. And again, if they're raiding her home, that's not on me. That's on her filing the proper paperwork. And again, I'm just reading the headline. Maybe they find nothing. Maybe everything's in order. But why on earth did they raid her home against immigration fraud? For looking for immigration fraud. What's racist about that? 243-3333. I hate that. See, that's just trying to gaslight me, and I'm reading headlines. Do you think Ilhan Omar loves America? Because she said quite the opposite. If you disagree with that, 243-3333, call in. I never talked about her race anything. What I talked about was her immigration status and they're raiding her home and the fact that she does not love America has nothing to do with her race. I could give a rip. There's things I don't give a rip about. I don't give a rip about what your sexual orientation is. I don't care. Could give a crap. I don't care what the color of your skin is, although I've been called a lot of things. I can promise you that. Having been the only Caucasian male at one of the schools that I worked at as an administrator, I can tell you some of the names I got called on the daily. You think it's only like white people who are racist? Ha! Give me a bleeping break. Debbie, you're on News Radio KKOB with Eric Strauss.
2: Hi, Eric. A lot of times around here, they'll use race as an excuse for anything. And when, in fact, what they do, they call you a racist. It's a form of reverse racism. And as far as...
0: Let me tell you, can I jump in with you for a second, Debbie? Let me tell you something. Having taught for 29 years, there is a racism of low expectations in this state. They literally, I'm not kidding you, they literally will say kids of color can't do things. I've been in trainings like this, and I'm sitting there going, if that's your expectation, if you're lowering the bar and expect nothing's out of these kids, guess what? They're going to rise to your expectations. Like the one thing I never cared about in my classroom was, I don't care what you look like, but come prepared and work. And if you work in my class, you'll make an A. And I don't care what you look like, what your economic background is. I expect things from you. And the number one thing I expect is for you to do the work. That's it.
2: Yeah, a lot of that's all in the Communist Manifesto. I've been dealing with that for over 5 decades.
0: And if you read that document, it's frightening how much they've accomplished.
2: Oh, I know. I've encountered that reverse racism thing a lot. And what they do, they try to, it's basic divide and conquer and destroy.
0: It absolutely is. And you know who's running these AI bots is China. China's pumping a lot of this stuff into our country. Let me tell you. I don't think China's our friend by any means. But, Debbie, I got to run. I appreciate the call, sweetheart.
2: Thank you.
0: Thank you. Steve, I'll come right back with your call, 243-3333. Look, I'm not doing it. I was checking before we went to news and traffic. See how I did that? 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Well-trained. Well-trained. 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It's just a weird spelling. Just Google the Elks Lodge on just it's right behind Applebee's on Gibson. So are we ready? Okay, let's take a look at KKOB traffic.
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5: Traffic right now, not seeing a whole lot to complain about. You do want to watch your speed both directions of I-25 in the construction zone. Westbound on Alameda, right around Coors, you got a little bit of a slowdown there. Also, westbound I-40, as you approach Coors, you might see a little bit of slow-moving traffic there. South of town right now, I-25 between Albuquerque and Los Lunas. Traffic looks good in both directions. I'm Michael Carlisle with KKOB Traffic, every 10 minutes on the 7s.
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7: At 618, it's partly cloudy and 75 degrees in Albuquerque. It's 64 in Santa Fe at 96.3 News Radio KKOB.
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0: 243-3333. Ah, I love you, Viper Pit. It's good to see you, Gava. Steve, you're on News Radio KKOB with Eric Strauss. Thanks for calling, Steve. What's up?
17: Well, you happen to be mentioning all this stuff, and a lady I work with, her son is her autistic son. He's in the 504 program at a particular high school. I'm not going to go into detail. He's trying to get IED. She's working with some people who used to work in the school system, school counselors. And she was expressing that she thinks that he's not getting the help he needs because he's white. And the school counselor actually said, oh, yes, that's exactly what's happening.
0: Wow. Are you serious? That would be serious. You would hope that wouldn't be true. My heavens.
17: And she used to work directly in that same high school. And she said, oh, absolutely.
0: And you would figure we'd be so beyond this by now. You know, it's just sad. And ultimately, it should be about the kids, right?
17: Should be. And one more thing, I was making a comment in someone else's ex post this morning, and I figured this out, and you might want to keep this around. It's that I told him there's no B in accountability.
0: Ah, interesting. Thank you for the call, my man. Appreciate you.
17: Thank you.
0: Take care. 243-3333. I had a Viper Pit member come in and get renew his driver's license. Yeah. Had him done in like 5 minutes. I mean, yeah, I did. Yeah. Yeah. I actually met with the suits today. So.
5: I can't wait to talk
0: about
5: that.
0: Well, yeah, it's. Anyways, 243-3333. Elk's Trunk or Treat is Friday, October 30th. So there's that. So I remember, I think Gaba did give me this story. I think it was last week. 62-year-old Patrick Perea of Tijeras has been indicted by a federal grand jury on one count of fraudulent voting linked to the 2024 election. He attempted to cast his dead wife's absentee ballot in the November 2024 general election by submitting it to the Bureau of Elections of the Bernalillo County Clerk's Office in Albuquerque. First Assistant U.S. Attorney Ryan Ellison said casting a ballot that belongs to someone else is a deliberate abuse of our election process and a federal crime. Election integrity depends on protecting the process from fraud and ensuring that unlawful votes do not dilute the votes of legitimate voters. If you try to vote for another person, you will be caught and we will prosecute. If convicted, Perea faces up to 5 years in prison and a fine of up to $250,000. How did they catch him? That's what I'm wondering. You know what I mean? Like, how did they catch him? That's the head scratcher. Because did someone go back and investigate it? Did they, you know what I mean? I wish there was more details on this, but there's not. But it's good to know that they're catching fraudulent voting. That's a good thing. But again, how did they catch him? So there's that, 243-3333. Interesting. 5 years in prison and a fine of up to $250,000. But how did they catch him? You know, did they get a tip? Did they, you know what I mean? That's the question du jour. And I'm wondering if they're catching other people. Why do I feel like this is something that happens in New Mexico a lot? And it's just a feeling. I have no, it's just an opinion, a feeling. I don't have any evidence. I don't have any data on that. But I can tell you, with as close-knit as New Mexico families are, and, you know, people, ballots coming in, you don't think some of these Dems would be tempted to vote for their, you know, dead grandmother, their, you know, especially if they've been getting absentee ballot? I'm just wondering how they caught Patrick Perea. And that would take some follow-up. Because to me, that's the question du jour. Did they get a tip off? Did they, you know, did they cross-reference the records? I mean, probably voting for a dead person was a really dumb idea. That doesn't seem smart to me. Rod, you're on News Radio KKOB with Eric Strauss.
18: Hello, Eric.
0: Hey, Rod.
18: You know, I think you're thinking too much about this because, to quote many Democrats, voting fraud never happens. It never happens.
0: Yeah, that's a bunch of malarkey. You know it's happening. I mean, I have a story right here from our news guy.
18: Well, you know, they must have just lucked out and found that one in a billion. I think you're right. It's the tip of an iceberg.
0: Yeah, and don't you wonder how they caught this guy?
18: Yes.
0: That's my question. How did this guy get caught?
18: Maybe it's because we're in an age of computers now, and there's better things, better ways.
0: Or they cross-reference it or anything. All right. Thanks, Rod, for the call. I appreciate it. You make a valid point there. See, and these are just feelings. I love this text message. You don't give a New Mexicans. Okay, so a New Mexicans. Get rid of the A because that's singular. You don't give a New Mexicans much credit for having moral values. Have you lived in the 505, my man? Have you lived in this state? Of course you would lean the other way. What do you mean? What other way is there to lean? 243-3333.
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5: Traffic moving really well at this point. You do have a little bit of a slowdown, I-25 with the construction zone. Watch your speed in both directions there. And west on I-40, right around Coors, traffic moving just a little slow. And you've got a little bit of a backup on westbound Alameda near Coors. I'm Michael Carlisle with KKOB Traffic, every 10 minutes on the 7s.
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24: Tonight, mostly clear and cool. 55 for Albuquerque, 49 for Santa Fe. Tuesday stays sunny and dry, though it will remain breezy and warm. 78 Albuquerque, 68 Santa Fe. I'm meteorologist Olga Breeze for KOAT7.
7: At 6:30, it's 74 degrees in Albuquerque. It's 6.
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27: 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From 96.3 News Radio KKOB, I'm Mike Gabem. A dramatic rescue on Mount Taylor ended safely for a 69-year-old hiker who became lost in remote terrain.
28: Search and rescue teams responded around 3 a.m. Saturday and used tracking skills to locate the hiker on an isolated ridge. After assessing his condition, rescuers worked for more than 3 hours to help him navigate several miles of rugged landscape. He was eventually transported by UTV to an ambulance and then airlifted to the hospital. Rescuers say the hiker later told them he had begun writing messages to his family because he wasn't sure if he was going to make it through the night. Natasha Leben, News Radio, KKOB.
27: And a legal challenge is underway over a federal security zone spanning parts of southern New Mexico. KKOB's Zoltan Chani Salcedo has that.
1: The New Mexico Wildlife Federation and other plaintiffs have filed a lawsuit seeking to block the federal government's designation of nearly 200 acres along the New Mexico-Mexico border as a restricted military area. The lawsuit was filed in federal court in Albuquerque and targets land in Doña Ana, Luna, and Hidalgo counties. Supporters of the designation say it strengthens border security and supports military operations, while opponents argue it limits public access and exceeds federal authority. The case comes after nearly 1,800 criminal cases were filed against people accused of entering the zone since 2025. Sultan Chani Salcedo, News Radio, KKOB.
27: Well, it's Monday, and that means it's time for sports with Jeff and the Sports Animal.
2: I'm Jeff Sabieta with your Sports Animal Short, brought to you by Sandia Resort and Casino. Lobo men's basketball opened up the exhibition season with a 10-point win on the road at Oklahoma State out of the Big 12. 99-89 New Mexico over the Cowboys. Jake Hall led the Lobos with 31 points. Next up, an exhibition at the Pit next Sunday against Washington State. National League Championship Series, Game 1 in Wisconsin. Milwaukee beat the Dodgers 2-1. Bryce Turang hit a home run in the fourth. Luis Lara with the go-ahead RBI single in the fifth. Same two teams, Game 2 tonight. NFL yesterday, Broncos get a win over the Chargers, coming from behind to win 23-17. A couple of crazy finishes. Commanders and Giants tied 27-all as Washington let the clock run out, trying to set up a game-winning field goal in overtime. And the Jaguars get a kick return and then a last-second Cam Little field goal to beat the Eagles in London 19-17. We got Monday Night Football tonight on the Sports Animal. It'll be the Bills and the Rams. Want more? We're talking sports on 95.9 FM and AM 610, the Sports Animal. I'm Jeff Symbieta.
27: The skies are quieting down after another Albuquerque International Balloon Fiesta has been put in the books. KQB's Natasha Leiva has details.
28: Day 9 ended under a yellow flag, with organizers opting for a static display instead of the traditional farewell launch because of the shifting winds. Despite the final day weather, the 2026 Fiesta delivered plenty of memorable moments, including the Flight of Nations, Special Shape Rodeo, Evening Glows, drone light shows, fireworks, and near-perfect conditions through much of the event. Hundreds of pilots and visitors around the world once again made Albuquerque the center of the balloon universe. And as the countdown for next year begins, KKOB is the first to report the theme for the 2027 Balloon Fiesta: Adventure with Altitude. The journey continues next October. Natasha Leben, News Radio, KKOB.
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0: Okay, so there we go. 243-3333. This from the text line: the fraudulent voter accidentally voted R, and that's how he got caught. Everyone knows the dead vote D. It's a joke, people. Lighten up. Daisy, you're on News Radio KKOB with Eric Strauss.
6: Well, the reason he was caught was because he's a Republican.
0: There you go. That's what.
6: You know, if he'd been a Democrat, they wouldn't even have looked at it.
0: You always see the dead rise from the dead in around November, let me tell you, in New Mexico.
6: We voted dead people for a long time. I remember when Rio Riva County had voted 164% of the population.
0: Yep. It's true. Daisy, thank you for the call. I appreciate you.
6: The Democrats have been voting for years in New Mexico. They do it routinely.
0: Thank you for the call. Allegedly, by the way. Thank you for allegedly. Allegedly. It's like voting in New Mexico is like being in a bad episode of The Untouchables. We know where the booze is. You just got to go get it. We know the dead people are voting. You just got to prove it. You know, it feels like that, you know, allegedly. So it's just weird, right? It's just weird. 243-3333. Steve, you're on News Radio KKOB with Eric Strauss.
8: Hi, Eric. I'm a straight-up white conservative, and I have a really close friend who's Hispanic and very liberal. And I asked him one time why Hispanics don't vote conservative, and he says because they think that conservatives are racist.
0: Yeah.
8: So, and I started asking some other friends, other Hispanic friends, and I got some of them to say the same thing. But then I asked him, he's got a young kids, and I asked him, well, what would you do if his daughter was in sports and she was on the swim team and a boy came in and won all the women's events? And he said he wouldn't like that.
0: That to me is just I don't know how we're doing this. Like, it's just weird at this point. You know what I mean? Like, when history looks back on this time and you see and look, I'm not trying to be intolerant, but you can clearly see a physical advantage with these kids. And it just, right. You're like, it doesn't make sense. I get that that's what you, and I'm not, again, I don't want to be intolerant. I get this kid's feeling like he's a female or whatever. I'm not judging that. What I'm saying is, if you're competing against girls, you have an unfair advantage, regardless of how you feel you are.
8: Right, and this guy is the most level-headed guy that I know. And yet, when you bring up a point like that, and he says, oh, I wouldn't like that at all.
0: Yeah.
8: I'm sure I could have brought up 10 other points, and he would have agreed with me. And I'd say, welcome to the Republican Party, right?
0: Yeah, and the other problem is, if you're looking at race in terms of choosing your party, doesn't that make you a racist?
8: Yeah, you're right.
0: You see what I'm saying? Because immediately you're guiding your decisions based on how someone looks, which is the exact definition of racism.
8: Right. Thank you, Eric.
0: Thanks for the call, man. See? And it's that. That is one of the major problems with New Mexico. Right there, that. And it's this silent racism that we all put up with. And I'm sorry, it's there. 243-3333. Let's take a look at KKOB traffic.
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10: Be sure to watch your speed both directions of I-25 near the construction zone. Westbound I-40 near Coors, you might see just a little bit of a slowdown there. Paseo, Alameda, Montaño, those river crossings are all moving up to speed. I'm Michael Carlisle with KKOB Traffic, every 10 minutes on the 7s.
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14: Tonight, mostly clear and cool. 55 for Albuquerque, 49 for Santa Fe. Tuesday stays sunny and dry, though it will remain breezy and warm. 78 Albuquerque, 68 Santa Fe. I'm meteorologist Olga Breeze for KOAT7.
7: At 641, it's 74 degrees in Albuquerque. 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
0: 53. Oh, that's crazy. That's crazy. Let's go to Mike. Oh, I hit the wrong line. Oops, hang on. Mike, you're on News Radio KKOB with Eric Strauss.
5: Hey, Eric. Thank you for taking my call. A great show. You know, the only time, you know, in 250 years of our history, I never heard the word fake news or fraudulent voting until, I'm going to quote Nancy Pelosi, until this vile creature, this scumbag Trump said that. And by the way, that guy that did the fake voting, I think he voted for Tricky Dicky. He voted for Richard Nixon.
0: Well, listen, here's the story, Mike. Patrick Perea of T. Harris was indicted by a federal grand jury on one count of fraudulent voting.
5: Hey, Eric, would you agree?
0: But I mean, wait, Mike, Mike, react to the, that's the news. I mean, that's, he was,
5: well, Eric,
0: he was, would you agree? He was like, there was fraudulent voting. He is voting for his dead wife. Do you not believe that's going on in New Mexico?
5: I agree, but I never heard it till we had Trump.
0: So do you think Trump is making people fraudulently vote?
5: No. I never heard of fraudulent voting until that.
0: But do you think? But do you think Trump is making made Patrick Perea fraudulently vote for his dead wife?
5: No, I never heard of fraudulent voting until.
0: I don't know why you haven't heard of it, because it's been happening here for a long time, allegedly. But thank you for the call. I don't know, Mike. I mean, I don't think Trump is making people fraudulently vote. Is he? Or is Trump just doing... I wish I was Trump and had that much power over everybody. Now he can make people fraudulently vote. Scott, you're on News Radio KKOB with Eric Strauss.
17: Hey there, Mr. Eric. How you doing?
0: How you doing?
17: I'm doing good. Hope you're doing good, and hope your back is doing good.
0: Thank you.
17: And thank you for taking my call. I really appreciate that. I know you're always short on time. I just wanted to point out that there was a guy who called in just recently, and then you were talking about the blanket racism type of stuff.
0: Yeah.
17: And you know what's interesting is I think back... And I've asked my parents this. My parents are baby boomers,
0: mm-hmm.
17: So I'm a Gen Xer. And I asked my mom about this, and I've also asked my dad about this. That neither one of them were ever racist. That they would. And again, this is back in the 60s and whatnot, when the whole thing against the white people against black people was going on.
0: Yeah.
17: And I never met my actual grandfather on my mom's side. He died before I was born. But I've asked my mom, and I said, did that ever come up? And mm-hmm. she said, no. And he just said, you know, things are the way that they are. And the thing is we just need to treat people. And we're talking, this is back in Chicago.
0: Yeah.
17: Where there's a lot of discrimination going on.
0: And remember the gangs in Chicago, too, and the mafia. Yeah. I mean, people forget about that kind of stuff, too.
17: Yeah.
0: And I don't think that's ever gone away, by the way, Scott.
17: But my grandfather was, he had to work with people that were very racist against black people.
0: Uh-huh.
17: And he just kind of shrugged off the whole thing, and where they said, well, where do you stand on this? He goes, look, these are people. These are people just like us.
0: Mm-hmm.
17: And he would not get into it. You know, he just, I don't know if he was ever the racist or whatever, but he just never discriminated against anybody.
0: Yeah.
17: And that's how I was raised. And it's just amazing how, like I said, where my mom said, well, we never were raised in a household where people said, well, you need to think this way or that way, and just said, look, just treat people equally. It doesn't matter. And I wish I had known my grandfather to actually understand him, because from what I've learned from, you know, being... talking with my family and whatnot, he was just like, this is, he didn't say it in these words, but it just seems like it's just like, this is dumb.
0: Yeah.
17: Just treat people the way that they're supposed to be.
0: And I'll give you my thoughts on this when we come back from break, Scott. Thank you for the call. Yeah, because I do have some more thoughts to share on this. I just want to know. Well, I'll give you my thoughts right after we come back from break.
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10: Well, traffic right now. Be sure to watch your speed both directions of I-25 near the construction zone. Westbound I-40 near Coors, you might see just a little bit of a slowdown there. Paseo, Alameda, Montaño, those river crossings are all moving up to speed. I'm Michael Carlisle with KKOB Traffic, every 10 minutes on the 7s.
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14: Tonight, mostly clear and cool. 55 for Albuquerque, 49 for Santa Fe. Tuesday stays sunny and dry, though it will remain breezy and warm. 78 Albuquerque, 68 Santa Fe. I'm meteorologist Olga Breeze for KOAT 7.

0: 243-3333. So look, my whole thing is this. I love this one. End racism. What exactly does that, where is the finish line? It's kind of like climate change. Because they went from global warming, they started with global freezing. We're all going to freeze to death. Then they went to global warming, and then they just went with climate change. End racism. What does that look like? What does that honestly look like? End racism. My question has always been, what does the finish line look like? Like, when do we know we're not a racist country anymore? When we have a black president? Nope, that didn't work. That didn't work at all. Nope. Negative. When we have biracially colored people in Congress? Nope. That doesn't work. When we have black mayors in our cities? And nope. Black congressmen? Like, what? What does it look like, the finish line? How do we know when it's ended? What's the vision? That's the question du jour. 243-3333. So, I don't know. Selma Blair arrested. What is going on with the mental health of Hollywood? Well... And why do people lose their bleep and want to open the damn plane door? Like, why is that a thing? I never understand that. Like, what is your point to opening up the damn plane door? Are you trying to jump out? That's probably not going to end well. All right, did we skip on? I feel like we did, but okay, so we're good. We'll just go to the...
1: Some lady got mad at me because we're having some issues with the transmitter.
0: Oh.
1: And I said, there's not anything I can do about it at night. It's 7 o'clock and there's nobody here.
0: Yeah.
1: You know, so, and I'm not trying to be glib or anything else with anybody, but we're working on it.
0: Police responded to a physically abusive passenger. Identified as actress 54 aboard a plane that landed at JFK International Airport. Blair, Selma Blair, I don't even know who these people are anymore. If I saw Selma Blair on the street, I wouldn't have any bleeping idea of who that is. Blair was arrested and taken to the hospital for evaluation as one of two flight attendants reported injuries per the Port Authority. And this is the same Hollywood that gets together once a year to preach to us about the evils of society. A representative for Blair, she has a representative, Selma experienced a medical emergency that led to the alleged conduct. So is it now we're just like, yeah, I wouldn't recognize her from a hole in the head. Man Candy pulled up pictures. I'm like, I have no idea who she is.
1: Legally Blonde.
0: Nope. Got nothing.
1: Well, I think that she was a big deal about 20 years ago, right before she got MS.
0: Upon landing, she received immediate medical attention and is currently in stable condition. Apparently, you can just claim you're mentally all jacked up and then you can go strangle your kids or do whatever you want. And it gives you a pass, I guess. I don't know. You might want to check your mental health before you get on the flight. Man Candy, by the way, Man Candy, how can people get a hold of the podcast, by the way?
1: Well, thank you for asking, Eric.
0: Yeah.
1: Just go to newsradiokkob.com. On the opening homepage there, you'll see the hosts on the right. Just scroll down till you get your favorite host, Eric Strauss, of course. And then after you click his face right there, it'll take you to his page. And you'll see the podcast there on the left. Download as many as you want. They're all doing great right now. Our Joker Rodeo Theft ID is the one that's climbing the fastest. Or you can go on OK Google, find the House of Strauss podcast, or Hey Siri, find the House of Strauss podcast, or Alexa, find the House of Strauss podcast, or just go on Spotify or any place that you download podcasts.
0: 243-3333. Someone texted, racism ends when there's no more money to be made from it. Well, that's never going to happen. That's Trump has killed the NFA. Get your suppressors while you can. I'll break this story down. National Firearms Act. National Firearms Act. It's part of the big blue bill, big beautiful bill. We'll talk about what that means in terms of buying a suppressor and get into Arnie because he can get you a suppressor. And it reduces recoil and improves accuracy, by the way. ABQ guns. So there's that. This is the second time Blair has been involved in an incident. Oh, and she mixed medication and booze. Go figure that out. Go figure that out. Probably not a good idea when you're psycho to drink in the first place, especially on your meds. So good luck to Blair. I don't want to see anybody get in trouble for stuff like that, but, you know.
1: I feel bad for the passengers.
0: When we come back, we'll do headlines. We'll go over the NFA. We'll look at the Vasquez-Cunningham race. Also, eating and boiling a whole one of these. Now, watching the videos of this has been awkward, to say the least. Yeah, it got weird for me fast. That and more on the Eric Strauss Show.
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11: From ABC News, I'm Dave Packer. Ahead of the midterms, President Trump rallying this evening in Youngstown, Ohio, stumping for Republican Senator John Husted and Vivek Ramaswamy, who was in the governor's race. And on the war in Iran,
12: it's going to end very soon. And as soon as it ends, your gasoline comes down. But remember, your prices, your gas prices are lower than when Biden was president. And he didn't do anything about Iran, the Islamic Republic of Iran.
11: To another war, President Trump claims Russia and Ukraine have agreed to a ceasefire to stop striking each other's energy facilities. But Russia has yet to say whether it's accepted a deal, and Ukraine claims Russia hit one of its thermal power plants at least twice in the last day. And President Trump facing Republican backlash over his controversial deal to import diesel fuel from Russia to ease soaring prices here in the U.S. It provides Russia with $250 billion, which can be used to pay for its war with Ukraine. President Trump today calling it, quote, the right choice. Federal agents searching the D.C. home of Democratic Minnesota Representative Ilhan Omar. The Department of Justice saying the action's part of an ongoing criminal investigation. ABC's Olivia Rubin.
13: The move would appear to go against a longstanding Justice Department practice known as the 60-day rule, advising prosecutors not to take certain steps within 60 days of an election. Early voting in Minnesota starts this week.
11: Omar is the first Somali American in Congress. A roller coaster at Six Flags Over Georgia turns deadly.
14: Riders on this popular roller coaster at Six Flags evacuated after a passenger reportedly died while on the ride. The Goliath is one of the largest rides at Six Flags Over Georgia. The car stopped near the top of the ride, people taking off one by one.
11: ABC's Faith Abube. A witness told our ABC station in Atlanta they saw a man fall. 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
11: The Federal Communications Commission is set to consider loosening the rules on political robocalls. ABC's Jim Ryan says the three-member panel could have a decision before next month's midterm elections.
20: The group called Club for Growth says current FCC restrictions impinge on political free speech, arguing that reminder calls about doctor's appointments and package deliveries have no such limits, that campaign messages should be treated the same way. Even with the looser rules, call recipients would still be able to opt out.
11: Actress Selma Blair has been released on bond after an altercation on board an L.A. to New York flight Sunday. ABC's Michelle Franzen has more.
21: The New York Port Authority says officers arrested Selma Blair on a Delta flight Sunday night after the actress allegedly became physically abusive. Blair was taken to the hospital for evaluation. Two flight attendants also injured, one taken to the hospital, according to the Port Authority. The pilots informing air traffic controllers ahead of the landing. The audio captured on ATC.com.
22: Yeah, one flight attendant and one passenger that sustained some minor injuries, a bloody nose.
21: Blair acknowledged she was diagnosed with relapsing multiple sclerosis in 2018. Her representative in a statement says Selma experienced a medical emergency that led to the alleged conduct.
11: General Motors is reportedly testing new driver assist technology for the electric 2028 Cadillac Escalade. that would allow drivers to take their eyes off the road. Dave Packer, ABC News.
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0: sold. And Viagra for your brain, Jeff St. Louis, Man Candy is your producer.
1: Sweet sugar candy man.
0: Taking your calls and wrestling with you, with our beloved audience known as the Viper Pit. We have a $30 gift certificate to Carnivore to give away. So stay tuned. We may ask you a question on the content, but it's if you haven't tried Carnivore, it is amazing popcorn. They were out at the barbecue competition.
2: We were so grateful, and it was so good.
0: I must have eaten 20 pounds of that stuff.
2: They were just giving it away for free.
0: I know. So good to us. He's been so good.
2: Thank you, Robert from Carnivore.
0: Yes, Robert from Carnivore is amazing, a veteran, just all-around great guy. 243-3333, judge orders cancellation of taxpayer-funded TV ads. This I agree with. I don't know why they're running, even Trump, I don't care who does it. Because again, if President Trump does it, see, I'm broad-minded enough to know that if you raid a president's home, eventually your political opponents will raid your home. Like, once you start setting a precedent, like, I got a pen, I got a phone. If you start doing executive orders, every president's going to start doing it. It's like, none of us should be happy with any of this stuff going on. Because the quid pro quo stuff is just, when does it end? I don't even know what that text message. I'm not reading that text message. I don't know. Eric, come on. Racism ends when all of us horrific white people are extinguished. Allegedly, texter. As is proof of this text message. It says, conservatives are just plain bigots. Not quite, but quite a few. And what does that make liberals? Racists? I mean, we can do this all day. The mere fact that you wrote that is bigoted. Like, you get that that's a big... Like, this is the classic of it. Like, that's as racist as a thing that you could write. Is it not? Like, you get that when you say stuff like that, it's racist. Can you believe that? Getting back to some headlines. I mean, I don't think the government should be paying for TV ads. If it's like Smokey the Bear, only you can prevent firefighters. Or remember the Native American dude who was cry when he's picking up trash?
2: Iron Eyes Cody.
0: What was the slogan to that trash campaign? That, as a little kid, and I can tell you that as a little kid, I never threw my trash out the window.
2: No, that totally worked on me, too.
0: Like, my problem is in high school, my car would be filled with trash. And I'd be like, people get in, and I go, I don't litter. I just got to get to a trash can so I can get rid of all this stuff. I never littered. That commercial worked on me. I'm sorry. It did. It absolutely worked on me. But President Donald Trump must cancel any remaining television commercials paid for with millions of dollars in taxpayer money to promote his political message. A federal judge ordered on Sunday. I don't disagree with this. I don't like any president using federal money. I don't like when they do a state of the state and they turn it into a political campaign and they're getting TV coverage. I don't like any of that. I don't like federal judges and how much power they have now, though. U.S. District Judge Jennifer Rochon in New York, sided with a coalition, including the nonpartisan watchdog Common Sense, that challenged the ads and called them an illegal misuse of funds. She told the administration to cancel any remaining ads, including any set to air Sunday night,

0: granting temporary restraining order. I just don't think the government should be paying for political ads in general. I don't like that. Not a big fan of that. I don't care if it's Democrat or Republican. 139 migrants, some children die after boat capsizes off Djibouti. At least 139 migrants, including 15 children, have died after a boat with 305 on board capsized off the coast of Djibouti in East Africa, the International Organization for Migration said. The boat was traveling from Djibouti to Yemen when it capsized on Thursday night or Friday morning, according to the IOM on Sunday. 84 people remain missing in one of the deadliest shipwrecks yet on the popular but perilous crossing from the Horn of Africa to the Arabian Peninsula, where many migrants seek work in rich Gulf nations. Yeah. Al, you're on News Radio KKOB with Eric Strauss.
1: Well, that was a bummer, Strauss.
0: Yeah.
1: Hey, that guy you're talking about, Ironized Cody?
0: Yeah.
1: You know, he's Italian.
0: That's what they said. Man Candy was telling me that.
1: So did he celebrate Columbus Day or Indigenous Peoples Day?
0: I don't know.
1: He was an Italian that, yeah, that played an Indian on TV.
0: Yeah, I don't know. It's weird. Why didn't they get a real Native American? But he, you got to admit, do you remember that commercial?
1: Yeah, oh yeah.
0: That got to me. Like when I was a little kid, I never wanted to litter. Allegedly. 243-3333. Yeah. Standing on the corner of Winslow, Arizona, just Deb Holland to me. It's a Deb, my lord, with a black old bear staring down to take a look at me. Come on, bears. Caring about the bears. Want to care about those bears.
2: Caring about the bears.
0: It's just Deb Holland to me. I was caring about the bears. My lord. She literally has a high school intellect. We wanna bring doctors here with mountain biking. I like mountain biking. Doctors will like mountain biking. That's how we bring back doctors to New Mexico. Yeah. Yeah. Yeah. Yeah. 243-3333. Hurricane Simon pounds towns along Mexico's Pacific coast. Puerto Vallarta, Mexico, which I love Puerto Vallarta, by the way.
3: Do you? Is that your go-to?
0: No, it's not my go-to at all. I don't have a go-to, sadly.
3: Because you've done a little bit of traveling, so
0: yeah, I don't have a go-to. I don't like to go going back to. I don't like going back to places. I like going to new places. I'm not a go-back place. I mean, honestly, I'm not. I don't know if it frustrates my wife or what, but I'm not a go-back to places guy. I want to experience something new. I don't want to go back to Costa Rica. I want to go someplace new. My next place I want to go, I want to go to China. I want to go to the Great Wall of China.
3: Oh, me too.
0: I want to go to Japan. I want to hike Mount Fuji. I want to go to Greece. I've never been to Greece.
3: Honestly, Vietnam looks amazing right now. They're saying that it's the Fiji, you know, of that area over there, except that it's affordable.
0: I've heard that too. So I would go there too.
3: Ron keeps showing me all these pictures of temples and lakes and everything. It just looks amazing.
0: Hurricane Simon is pounding Mexico's Pacific coast as Category 4 Pacific coast. Did I say ghost? Category 4 storm. Its eye remains offshore, but powerful winds and rain are hitting areas between Sierra Madre and the ocean. The storm was expected to impact Puerto Vallarta around midnight Sunday and continue through Monday morning. Its maximum sustained winds have weakened to 130 miles an hour.
3: That's weakening?
0: That's weakening. But it remains dangerous. Yeah, 130 mile an hour winds are dangerous. So is not going to Arnie at ABQ Guns. 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So there's not the wait period. You can get in there, buy a suppressor from Arnie. And by the way, he's hiring. If you're looking for part-time employment, you want a really cool place to work and you love firearms, be a great time to call Arnie, 899-1144. 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
0: 243-3333. Getting through headlines still. Officials have told the Associated Press that the Saudis are running low on missile interceptors. Isn't that wonderful? Wow. Not good. I don't know. I don't care. I'm just something to pass the time, I think. Pennsylvania shooter who killed eight was family's patriarch. A man whose toddler was among eight people killed in a mass shooting in Erie, Pennsylvania, says the gunman was a grandfather who never seemed distressed or out of the ordinary. Julius Wenham said that he believed the 45-year-old shooter's affable demeanor was a front. Wenham, you think? It's always weird when they say, it was such a nice guy. Dude just capped eight people of his own family. He stood at a memorial to victims of Friday's shooting, including his one-year-old daughter, Amariana, her pregnant mother, and the woman's five-year-old son and unborn baby. The gunman took his own life. Erie Police Chief Rick Laura says the gunman was related to seven of the victims. We talk about this all the time, man, Candy. If you're going to off yourself, why on earth do these people take out everybody? You see why I don't do these headlines often? How depressing is this? Is this not the most depressing segment ever? Like, this is when... This is when I just don't want to do it. Just drive up to the road to Santa Rosa, swim around and go back home, you workaholic. What does that mean? I am a workaholic. I don't disagree with that. I work a lot. But why do you want me to try? Is that to me? Why would I drive up to Santa Rosa, swim around, and go back home? Now, the workaholic, I'll own that. I don't know. Is that for me? Today we celebrate when Columbus came over and had dinner with the indigenous people. Isn't that Thanksgiving? I'm confused. I don't think he had dinner with the indigenous people. Did he? 243-3333. I mean, I usually print the headlines and I'm like, I'm going to give some headlines. And today I actually tried it in the second hour. And I feel like it was the most depressing segment I've ever had on my show, ever. Like between the hurricanes, the immigrants, the migrants dying, the grandpa who shot eight people and seven of them were his relatives. I mean, this is depressing. This is super depressing. Well, let's pile some more depressing news here. Saudi airport passenger terminal is struck again. A passenger terminal at the international airport in Riyadh has been struck again a day after a missile hit the complex and killed 12 people. Sunday's strike occurred as King Khalid International Airport remained closed. The Iran-backed Houthi rebels in neighboring Yemen claimed responsibility. President Trump is saying he said he is considering joining the fight against the rebels in the latest front in the Iran war. The Houthis have threatened more strikes across Saudi Arabia and warned airlines about using Saudi airspace. Great. And you wonder why I don't do the headlines. 243-3333. Dozens of people gathered at Robinson Park on World Homeless Day. What is World Homeless Day? My Lord, what is World Homeless Day? What on earth is...
3: It's called a Monday in Albuquerque.
0: If anybody can explain to me what World Homeless Day is... As Man Candy said, Monday in Albuquerque. I don't think that's the day, Man Candy. Dozens of people gathered at Robinson Park on World Homeless Day. We'll take a break, Jeff. And Jeff's online too. Okay. And Sarah's online one, I guess. Yeah. Okay, we'll come back with your call.
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0: 243-3333. Yeah, exactly. But still, get to do that and make money. No brainer. Let's go to Jeff. Jeff, you're on News Radio KKOB with Eric Strauss.
1: Hey, Eric, how's it going?
0: Good.
1: Hey, you were talking about traveling.
0: Yeah.
1: You said Greece.
0: Yes.
1: So my nephew, he was in the Junior Olympics, traveled all over the world.
0: Then wow.
1: He was in the Olympics, competed in Buenos Aires 9 years ago, whatever it was. Anyway, he's traveled about 50 countries.
0: Wow.
1: But he's in Greece.
0: Uh-huh.
1: And he's a rock climber.
0: Oh, wow.
1: And so he went out there by himself. He's 33.
0: Okay.
1: He said it's the best, greatest country he's ever been to.
0: Wow.
1: He's staying in hostels. You know what a hostel is?
0: Yeah, I've stayed in one.
1: Well, they're cheap, you know. I mean,
0: yeah.
1: And, you know, on the beach or up in the mountains and everything, he saw the Parthenon and all this. So we were going to go this fall, but we had a loss in the family. So we're going in April. But he said, so I'm just giving you this as a plus because you were hot on it.
0: Yeah.
1: Greece. Food, coffee, ouzo, life, you know?
0: It all sounds good.
1: It's wild. I'm just really wanting to go now. And for somebody that's traveled as much and as extensively as he has, that's a big say.
0: Yeah, big time.
1: Yeah. Oh, I know that somebody's coming up behind me, okay?
0: Yeah.
1: The next caller, Sarah, Humor 101 at UNM. Enroll.
0: Thanks for the call, buddy. Appreciate you. You don't need to go to Fiji, pero just go to Santa Rosa. Is Santa Rosa that cool?
2: Apparently.
0: Really? It's Santa Rosa with Blue Hole, right? Santa Rosa. Let me go. Santa Rosa. Yeah, I think that's where I scuba dove. The Blue Hole. Why do I want to say it's where? Yeah, it's in Santa Rosa. Blue Hole was really cool. I went to the bottom of it, which we weren't supposed to do, by the way. But the whole class, right to the bottom. And the instructor was so pissed. He was like, he was pissed. Because we were supposed to practice our buoyancy and blah, blah, blah. And we all just were having so much fun. We went bloop, right to the bottom. I'm standing on the bottom. My little flippers are on the dirt. Just standing there. And then I kept doing the thumbs up. And you're not supposed to do that because that means something's wrong. You go up instead of okay. I'm okay. The okay symbol. And I kept going, hey, thumbs up, baby. Yeah. And he kept wondering if I was okay. I went all 81 feet down there. Stood on the bottom. Beautiful. Cold. Beautiful. I mean, that is a beautiful. So you're right. Maybe I just need to roll out to Santa Rosa. You know what I mean? I don't get that. Somebody sent me this picture. Oh, I get it. Because her butt's gone. She LMAO'd too much. And her butt's gone. Pedro, just go to Santa Rosa. Maybe I do need a pedo, just go to Santa Rosa. You know what I'm saying? Sarah, you're on News Radio KKOB with Eric Strauss.
3: I think I could be more interesting than what you just were talking about, Santa Rosa. I actually talked to Larry Marker on the phone, the one Republican that's running against Ben Ray Lujan. And I got to talk with him, and he's actually from Roswell. But at first, you know, when I voted, I thought it was Larry Barker. And I thought, well, they grabbed that investigative television reporter to run against Ben Ray Lujan. And I'm like, well, that's the Republicans for you. They'll do whatever. They'll just grab anybody and run them on the ballot. But
0: that's what Sarah, that's what the Democrats do. Remember they did that with Kamala Harris. Remember they just were like, okay, Biden's basically dementia. Let's pick Kamala. Remember that? Thank you for the call, sweetheart. I appreciate it. Oh, no. Sometimes I can and sometimes I can't. I mean, sometimes I can. and sometimes I can't. That was a can't. But coming off of depressing headlines, that's fine. That was that I actually needed that. And I also needed the LMAO text message once I got it.
2: Because that was so good. I wish I could save this picture.
0: I couldn't get it at first. And then I finally got it. And I was like, oh, by the way, I want to give away a $30 gift certificate to Carnivore. So 243-3333. If you're a random caller out there, give us a call. 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We'll take a quick break, I assume, right? And then we'll come back and we'll give away that 243-3333. Light it up. If you stayed with us this long, you might as well get $30 of Carnivore from Man Candy. He'll take the random caller, 243-3333. Give us a call and get some popcorn.
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0: 243-3333. Congratulations to D Nice. D Nice.
18: That's pretty funny.
0: Denise, congratulations. Enjoy that carnivore. You're going to love that.
18: Best ever.
0: It is super delicious, super puffy. I mean, super puffy. Their popping process is it should be patented, but it's unique to them. It's like, I forget, it's not gluten-y or I forget.
18: But it was started as a labor of love, trying to find something for his wife that she could eat.
0: Yep. It has turned into that. It's delicious. I need to go by there and just check out their popping process. You know, the process behind getting those big... I mean, they get big kernels out of there. ATF... gun owners will no longer be required to federally register or seek advanced approval to manufacture or transfer silencers. Short-barreled rifles, short-barreled shotguns, and any other weapons, the Bureau of Alcohol, Tobacco, Firearms, and Explosives announced Friday. Policy directive halts National Firearms Act enforcement for items subject to $0 tax rates under the updated guidelines. It's a big win for Trump and gun owners, really. So, yeah, I would get over to Arnie as soon as possible because he can navigate you through this stuff. And the direction for the president, Congress, and the courts is clear. ATF is now following suit with our enforcement posture while continuing to ensure we remain focused where we needed the most, combating violent crime in American communities. Weird. Guns don't cause crime. Criminals do. So weird. So weird. Oh, Scotty, hang up. Thanks, Scott. Scott, call back if you want to get on. No, he dropped. Yeah.
18: Oh, he's been trying to get in there.
0: Scotty dropped. Scotty droppy. I don't know. Droppy. Droppy Scotty. The regulatory shift stems from the One Big Beautiful Bill Act, in which Congress reduced NFA manufacturing and transfer taxes to $0 for silencers, short-barreled rifles, short-barreled shotguns, and AOWs. Following that legislation, a federal judge in Texas issued an injunction in August, concluding that because Congress eliminated the underlying tax, the NFA's mandatory registration and transfer provisions could no longer be justified under Congress's constitutional taxing power. The ruling initially applied only to the plaintiffs, but the Justice Department subsequently extended the non-enforcement policy nationwide. So now, every state, no matter how liberal they are, no more waiting for a silencer, no more taxing for silencers or short-barreled rifles. So now is the time to go into ABQ guns, by the way. So there. And look, this quote from John Comerford, executive director of the National Rifle Association. This is what happens when all three branches of government are willing to follow the Constitution. Comerford said, in a statement. Now the Trump administration has confirmed it will stop treating law-abiding Americans as if they still need special permission from the government to own hearing protection rifles or shotguns. I don't know. I'm not a big fan of government. So for me, anytime we start pulling back the power of government, I'm pretty happy with that. So, you know, I am surprised by this. If there's any hope at all, I am surprised by this. I did not expect this. Gabe Vasquez, 48%. Greg Cunningham, 44%. With 8% undecided. That's a toss-up race. I mean, that to me is shocking. And if y'all conservative-minded people would just get off your keisters and vote, man, we would, I am telling, we could turn this state around. A new Journal poll of likely voters finds Vasquez 4 percentage points ahead of Republican challenger Greg Cunningham, 48 to 44. The gap between them is thinner than the 8% who said they were undecided. It is also within a margin of error, plus or minus 5. That's a toss-up race. I mean, that's shocking. And if there's anybody who needs to go, it's Vasquez. That is a liberal D-bag. I'm sorry. And he's just a straight Democrat voter. It doesn't matter if it's good or not for the American people. He is just a straight party voter. I just don't understand how it's not even closer. Like, what has Vasquez done to earn the 48% of those voters? Exactly. I don't disagree with that, man, Candy. So, yep. 243-3333. If you want to weigh in on that race. All right. I haven't gotten to Buttface. I think I'm going to save this till tomorrow. This shows just how far America has fallen off the cliff. I am telling you this. The butt face, it's the toy of the year. And I'll break it down for you tomorrow because it's almost like it needs its own segment. Or what I generously call the toy of the Democrats. Butt face. I don't know the answer to that. So there's that. Yeah, I don't know the answer to that. But 243-33, should we take Greg first? Let's take Greg, and then we'll get to, because you've typed it in. Greg, you're on News Radio KKOB with Eric Strauss.
19: You know what? Really, it's not about what Gabe has done to further New Mexico. It's really about what Trump and the Republicans have done across the country, and that's why you're seeing, like, Tallarico winning in Texas.
0: But see, Greg, here's the problem. Let me just tell you, this is the problem with New Mexico. Because the Trump derangement syndrome has nothing to do why we're worst in everything. It's Democrats. And again, Greg, I'll give you one major example that I'll give every Democrat who calls this show. There was a second grade reading bill passed by the Republicans when they owned the House for 2 years. And it went over to the Senate, and all it said was, if you don't read by third grade up to level, we hold you back and we give you support scaffolding so you're not socially promoted. And guess what the Senate Democrats did? Are you there? They threw it in the trash. And you know what? Who adopted that policy? Mississippi. And now who's above us in education by a long shot?
19: The thing is that if you
0: but see,
19: really
0: wait, Greg, don't pivot. Acknowledge what I just said to you.
19: No.
0: What do you mean, no?
19: Probably if I did some research, I could come up with 10 other bills.
0: No, you can't. Because here's the thing, Greg. Every Democrat lawmaking policy has led to shortage of doctors, the worst schools, and the highest crime. Republicans haven't passed a bill in this state in 100 years.
19: Why? You had governors.
0: Governors don't pass bills. Do you understand government?
19: Do you understand
0: government? Oh, my Lord. What governor, like with Ron Ketty, do you think Ron Ketty could have banned abortion?
19: Look, If you want to beat Democrats,
0: Greg, I'm asking you a salient question. Do you think Ronchetti could have banned abortion? But MLG runs on this platform of Ronchetti's going to ban abortion when no governor can ban abortion. They don't have that power.
19: Well, the same thing with having abortions after birth. That's never going to happen. It never has happened.
0: What are you talking about? Late-term abortion is standard procedure in New Mexico. And you're okay with that. People fly in and get abortions here. Because you're
19: Republicans run ads. Dinner did not. Republicans run ads saying that Democrats support abortion after birth.
0: Democrats support abortion up to and after everything. What are you talking about? When was the last time you heard a Democrat opposed to abortion?
19: Show me an abortion that happened after birth anywhere.
0: In the United States of America. What do you think late term abortion is?
19: Late-term abortion is after the third trimester.
0: And you're okay with that, too?
19: I'm not saying I'm okay with that.
0: Well, you are because you vote Democrat. See, you're the kind of guy that'll go to church. You'll go to church on Sunday, and you'll vote Democrat on Monday. What's that?
19: I choose at the time and the person. I voted for
0: you. You do not, Greg. I can tell just the way you talk, you vote a straight Democrat ticket. You're full of crap.
19: Republicans want to win. They need to do something that makes people want to vote for them.
0: Oh, really? Like reduce taxes? How about reduce taxes? How about eliminate the personal income tax? You don't think that would benefit you?
19: How about not spending government money?
0: Oh, my Lord. Okay, I got to go. We're done. I can't. There's no getting through to him. There's no getting through to him. Adolph, I'm sorry I didn't get your call, buddy. I wasted my time on Greg, which I shouldn't have. I should have taken Adolph. I love that caller. Love Adolph. He's a great dude. All right, go out and make a difference in the world. Eric Strauss, and I'm sorry I'm up against it because we didn't have time to vet that out. I am outro.
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24: you. From ABC News, I'm Dave Packer. Six Flags says it's temporarily closing similar roller coasters across all parks after a person died today riding the Goliath at Six Flags over Atlanta.
25: A witness describing the horrific accident to a local station saying they saw a man fall and hit the ride several times. Four other people were injured in the incident. The Goliath opened in 2006, according to the Six Flags website. It reaches speeds of 70 miles per hour with an elevation of 200 feet.
24: ABC's Faith Abube. Weeks before the midterm elections, federal agents searched the home of Democratic Congresswoman Ilhan Omar as part of what they say is an ongoing criminal investigation. President Trump this evening at a campaign rally in Ohio.
26: She comes into our country and she says, I have a constitutional right. She's got a constitutional right. She's telling us about the Constitution. And she comes from one of the worst countries anywhere on the planet.
24: Omar's a naturalized U.S. citizen born in Somalia. Tonight, calling this an attempt to target political enemies and weaponize federal law enforcement, adding, I will not be silenced. Actress Selma Blair has been released on bond after chaos erupted on a Delta flight from Los Angeles to New York's JFK. Blair allegedly injuring two flight attendants and reportedly injuring her own head during the incident. After landing, Blair allegedly struck a police officer and then reportedly attacked a nurse at a hospital. ABC's Will Reeve.
27: TMZ obtained audio of Blair screaming as she was removed from the plane upon landing at JFK International Airport. The actress was treated at Jamaica Hospital, then taken into custody.
24: The Vatican has released an update on Pope Leo's health, saying the pontiff is expected to be admitted to a hospital in Rome for surgery tomorrow. It comes one day after Leo announced a small mass was found on his lung. You're listening to ABC News.
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24: Krista Pike is back in a Tennessee prison after her hospitalization from a botched execution last month. ABC legal contributor Brian Buckmeyer looks at next steps in her case.
33: For Tennessee, this could set precedence in the terms of what is specifically going on with Krista Pike, what kind of either physical or psychological damages might have occurred to her, and what analysis are being brought to the table to determine whether or not the death penalty should be used again here, a different route should be used, or if her sentence should be commuted.
24: Inflation has barely budged in the past 5 years, and it's taking a toll on American families.
25: According to Moody's Analytics, the typical American household is spending $230 more dollars per month than they were a year ago for the exact same things. We're spending more than $60 a month for gas compared to last year, $120 more compared to 2021. Grocery bills are over $100 more monthly, and housing costs up $300 from 5 years ago. Moody's says higher energy bills because of the war have cost the typical American family an estimated $1,043 per month when you take into account gasoline, diesel, home heating, and jet fuel. Sherry Preston, ABC News.
24: A spokesperson for Starbucks says it's not buying burrito chain Chipotle after reports that the coffee giant was exploring a possible deal to take over the chain. Starbucks CEO Brian Niccol had previously headed Chipotle for 6 years. The takeover would have been the largest restaurant deal ever. Dave Packer, ABC News.
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8: He's here. 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
1: Well, hello, hello, and happy Columbus Day to you. Happy Columbus Day. No freaking Indigenous Peoples Day crap around here. And actually, where I'm going to start today took a rather different turn throughout the course of today, in part because of woke, politically correct nonsense, like Indigenous Peoples Day. And I didn't realize the extent to which non-woke social justice libtards have been corrupted on the matter of Christopher Columbus and Columbus Day. So we're actually going to start out talking about Christopher Columbus and the American miracle. We're going to get into all the news of the day, too. Russia, Ukraine, illegal aliens, illegal voters, Islamic takeovers. This version of the Democrat Party is the most dangerous yet. We've got more evidence of that, like quite literally how illegal alien, criminal illegal aliens are favored over you, Americans, in so many different blue bastions in this country. First, you're like, hey, this is not Mark, and you're right. Mark is in Israel, and it is always an honor and a pleasure being here with you. Brian Mudd, the host of The Brian Mudd Show, always appreciate you folks tuning into the podcast, The Brian Mudd Show podcast, wherever you get it. I'm broadcasting from my home station, WJNO, in West Palm Beach, as always, as well. And there are a lot of cool things that happened over the past few days, and then a bunch of things that are pretty ridiculous. But one of my favorite things as we get into this show on this Columbus Day happened in Clarksville, Tennessee, when the opener for President Trump was none other than Kid Rock, who had this time.

an actual takeover that is happening. I'm going to bring you the latest research I have on this. I have even updated information from what I brought you a couple weeks ago on the extent to which the Muslim Brotherhood's 100-year plan, the takeover of the West, is proceeding. And you continue to see it in so many different ways, from Kami Mamdani in New York City, who was boycotting Columbus Day, only would recognize Indigenous People's Day today, to candidates like the Michigan man, you know, not to be confused with the Maryland man, but the Michigan man, you know, just your normal Midwestern values kind of guy, Abdul El Said, you know. We'll get into all this. But let me start with where I did not expect to begin today. And that is with Christopher Columbus and the American Miracle. So I had this encounter earlier today, and after it, I'm like, I need to do something on this. And so I just ended up putting down everything, pulled together my research, and ended up putting this together for you on this particular broadcast. So here's the story about what happened earlier today. I had a good non-political friend of mine. He's actually a sharp guy, but he's just not versed in politics. He's in entertainment. He just doesn't deal with it much. And to the extent that he's anything political, he actually does err right of center. And he came up to me after my show this morning, and he asked me if it was okay to say Happy Columbus Day. And so my immediate response to him was, I don't know. Are you an American or are you a communist? Because I thought he was just screwing around. I thought he was messing around. I'm like, yeah, I mean, you're not being serious, right? And his reaction was like, what? And I'm like, you're serious. And he said, well, I was told that you can't say Happy Columbus Day anymore. I mean, I know all the Indigenous people nonsense going back decades now, but I had not come across somebody who wasn't a woke social justice libtard who had come up to me and told me that they were told they couldn't even say Happy Columbus Day anymore. And so at the point where I was done facepalming, and he's still looking at me like, I'm serious. I said, well, it is a national holiday. And then I explained that unless you are some kind of woke social justice libtard, Happy Columbus Day is a thing. And again, I didn't name that at him because he's not the woke social justice libtard. But just these woke social justice libtards that for some reason had convinced him that it was not okay. And so one other thing, not exactly practicing, but he's also Catholic. And I pointed out that, for example, I'm like, you realize that I'm a member of the Knights of Columbus. You realize what that's named after, right? Yeah, Christopher Columbus. And specifically for the Knights of Columbus, faith, courage, and missionary spirit, which is why, by the way, the Knights of Columbus always involved in the big annual New York Day parade, which the Kami Mamdani ended up boycotting today. By the way, I was invited to participate in that parade, but happy to be here with you, putting together the show instead. So, I mean, what we have here with Columbus Day is the ultimate of something that has been utterly corrupted by secular society left to its own devices. I'm only 46, and I remember as a kid in school being told to hold on to our school lunch provided milk cartons. You remember those things? So, yeah, just hang on to your school lunch milk cartons like for days in advance of Columbus Day because we would use them to recreate the Nina, the Pinta, and the Santa Maria. We turned the milk cartons into the ships. It was kind of fun. Craftsy. You had to really wash those milk cartons out, though. Yeah, it rang pretty quick. Now we're in a society to where seemingly among those who are often informed or influenced through the realm of pop culture, that a national holiday isn't even a day that you're supposed to mention in polite company.
So the first thing.

0: is for the ignorant among us, or because you are an astute listener of this program, you are probably not too ignorant about much. Just a refresher for those who could use it. Columbus Day itself is a federal holiday under 36 U.S. Code 107. The federal statute, federal law, states this. The president is requested to issue each year a proclamation designating the second Monday in October as Columbus Day, calling upon the United States government officials to display the flag of the United States on all government buildings on Columbus Day, and inviting the people of the United States to observe Columbus Day in schools, in churches, or other suitable places with appropriate ceremonies that express the public sentiment benefiting the anniversary of the discovery of America. Okay, so that is what federal law states. Now, for the record, there is no federal law pertaining to the woke social justice warrior libtard interpretation of Indigenous Peoples Day. That is a byproduct of a UN proposal from 1977 that was adopted by Berkeley, California, and then eventually 17 states. Okay, so Columbus Day, federal law, federal holiday, Indigenous People Day, UN proposal, adopted by Berkeley, and then a bunch of other woke social justice libtard type people. So here's what President Trump had to say in his Columbus Day proclamation this year. And he laid it out very well, so it's worth the history refresher here. And then also a little background about what Trump is up to with Columbus. So Trump said in his proclamation, more than five centuries ago, Christopher Columbus embarked westward across the uncharted waters and discovered the New World, bringing with him the rich traditions of Western civilization and paving the way to the birth of the American nation less than three centuries later. Today, we honor his life of valor, adventure, and ingenuity. We cherish his memory and pledge to safeguard his story. Above all, we remember with gratitude that the triumph of freedom and the glory of our republic are the fruits of his faith and unrelenting devotion. In August of 1492, Columbus departed the shores of Spain to chart a new trade route to Asia. With his crew of about 90 men aboard the Niña, the Pinta, and the Santa Maria, for more than two grueling months, he pressed onward across the vast and unforgiving Atlantic Ocean, braving violent storms and treacherous waters. Through every trial, Columbus never wavered, holding his crew to the mission when most others would have turned back. When Columbus and his crew made the landfall on the islands of present-day Bahamas, they first believed they had reached the shores of Asia. Instead, their voyage redrew the map of human possibility and opened a new chapter in the history of exploration. They unleashed a bold new age of discovery that expanded the horizons of knowledge, carried the splendors of the Western world across an ocean, and set in motion the forces that would culminate in the miracle of July 4, 1776. And I'll pause there in President Trump's proclamation, and I'm going to give you some perspective, including some odds-based perspective, on where this country would not have been on July 4th of 1776 had it not been for Columbus making his voyage in August of 1492. But continuing with Trump's Columbus Day proclamation, he said, when they arrived, as a sign of devotion to God and respect to Ferdinand and Isabella of Spain, Columbus raised a mighty cross in the newly discovered land as a sign that Your Highness hold this land for your own, but chiefly as a sign of our Lord Jesus Christ. That was the very first signed proclamation in the Americas by Columbus. Ever since, this spirit of adventure has coursed through the veins of generations of patriots, from the brave settlers who established the first colonial foothold at Jamestown, to the daring pioneers who pushed westward and tamed the frontier. Today, We reaffirm Christopher Columbus is a legend whose vision, fortitude, and perseverance unleashed a dynamic of history that led to the creation of the greatest, freest, and most just nation in history. We are forever indebted to his courageous voyage, and we will never allow his legacy to be erased by radical extremists. For this reason, earlier this year, I was proud to install a statue of Christopher Columbus on the White House grounds, an exact replica of the statue that stood for more than three decades in Baltimore, Maryland, from its dedication by President Ronald Reagan in October 1984 until rioters tore it down and threw it into Baltimore Harbor on July 4, 2020. Now placed at the White House, this magnificent monument stands as a testament to the resilient legacy of one of history's greatest heroes. So that is President Trump's proclamation on this Columbus Day. And so about that, and the American story, and the American miracle, and where we wouldn't be without Christopher Columbus having made that voyage, without him having made that kind of history. I'll pick up there next. I'm Brian Mudd, in for the great one.
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21: We were so disappointed last year because of the rain, and we thought we could have did it anyway, but better that we didn't. But now the excitement is building. We're all set. We have a great, we have 109 participants. We have over 30 floats. We have 20 bands. It's going to be the best national Columbus Day Parade.
0: Yeah, the 82nd annual Columbus Day Parade that took place in New York City today. Always the country's largest. That was the parade co-chair, Michael Sapriconi. And they were very excited. Rained out last year. And call me mom, Donnie. It's always an event that the mayor will partake in. But not this one. Not call me mom, Donnie. No, he boycotted it. Only recognized Indigenous People Day. And as I was mentioning at the onset, I know about the woke left and Indigenous People Day going way back. But what I didn't realize is the extent to which Columbus Day had been corrupted for people who aren't woke social justice libtards. Until my buddy today was on the level asking me, hey, is it even okay to say Happy Columbus Day? And so about this, the extent to which Columbus's legacy has been corrupted, the reason that Columbus Day is a federal holiday, which, by the way, I'm not sure that many on the woke social justice left are aware of. That's an actual federal holiday. But in any event, I want to address a few of the concepts around the so-called controversial side of Columbus for those who have bought into the Columbus abuse and Indigenous people's arguments. And I want to work backwards on this idea for a moment. Because it was actually around our nation's 250th that I shared with you in the story, the key to the first 250 years and what's needed for another 250 years, that I shared some perspective with you that I think is worth reflecting on in the context of the Columbus conversation, and I can build on it. And as I'm inclined to say, you got two sides to stories, one side to facts. The fact of the matter is that this country, nothing short of divine providence, it's literally in the Declaration of Independence, divine providence, that this country is founded on God-given rather than government-given rights. But still, you might be thinking, what does this have to do with Columbus? I mean, he abused Americans and the natives. And so, a couple things about this. Something that was entirely new not just freedom that was eventually introduced, but an ideology that had never been introduced to massive populations of people in the Americas. Something that is discounted, I think, even by many conservatives. I'm going to break that piece down for you next. I'm Brian Mudd in for the great one, Mark Levin.
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13: When I inherited that border, that was the worst border maybe anywhere, anytime in the entire world. 25 million people came in through our southern border. Now, in 17 months, zero people came in to our country illegally.
0: Yeah, President Trump from the rally in Clarksville, Tennessee. I played the clip from Kid Rock opening the Clarksville rally over the weekend. And a fun little fact, Brian Mudd here for Mark Levin and my wife. She was born in Clarksville, Tennessee. You don't hear much about Clarksville. But my father-in-law, he was a West Point grad. And so my wife, an Army brat. And her mom didn't want her to be born on base. So she was going to be born in Fort Campbell, Kentucky. And my future mother-in-law drove my future wife over the border to Clarksville, Tennessee, and had her in the hospital there. So it was kind of neat for my wife. Like, Clarksville, Trump's going to Clarksville. Okay, so a couple things as we're diving into Columbus Day. And I'm talking about the American miracle, courtesy of Christopher Columbus. So back on Independence Day, I ended up doing some things I'd never done before, because in the age of AI, there are some probabilities we can calculate that we wouldn't have been able to before. And so using three different sources of AI, I first wanted to figure out what the likelihood of any of this coming to be would be. What would the odds be of just successfully having the ragtag group of colonists, the Americans, successfully fighting off the British to win independence? And based on the AI program of choice, just starting there, the results range from a likelihood of anywhere from 10 to 20%. Unlikely, but you know, there might be some room for skeptics to say that the creation of the country was not due to divine intervention. But then, what would the odds have been that on the 4th of July of 1776, Americans would win the Revolutionary War and the United States of America would subsequently become the world's leading superpower within 170 years. And based on the AI service of choice, when I was running those probabilities, the answers range from essentially zero to 0.001%. Okay, so the best AI that we have out there right now, the odds of the Americans not only winning independence from the world superpower, but then the United States of America subsequently becoming the world superpower, the odds of that happening were basically zero to 0.001%. And so that was a solid case for divine intervention. That's what I explained around Independence Day. And then I waded into the question, why would God favor the United States to become the world's leading superpower? Well, if you think about it, through world-leading technological accomplishments and advancements, the average standard of living around the world increased exponentially. You know, there are a lot of people I'll point out, kings 200 years ago didn't live as well as the average family in poverty in the United States does today. It's pretty remarkable when you think about what's happened with standards of living because of the United States of America becoming a thing. But it wasn't just that. With increased wealth came increased philanthropy. So during the 19th and 20th centuries, the United States was the world's largest source of missionaries, Bible translations, theological education, humanitarian relief, hospital construction, and orphanages around the world proliferated. Hundreds of millions of people reached that never would have been. Hundreds of millions of lives that were directly improved, independent of the technological advancements and everything else, and just adding to the world's economy the way we have. And of course, the United States also responsible for winning World War II. And on that note, you know, if you say the United States had never been, what would the outcome of humanity have been? I mean, Israel never would have been reestablished. At least half of the Jewish population today wouldn't exist. And then you take a look at the impact on Christianity. Without the United States, it is likely that there would be at least 300 million fewer Christians today. And all of that is assuming that a Hitler-styled victory wouldn't have led to essentially the eradication of religious theology generally. And so those are all points that I brought up on our 250th. And that takes us back full circle to this Columbus Day debate. Remember how improbable the success of the United States was at the time of declared independence. Here's the precursor to it. So in running probabilities on the scenario, if not for Columbus's 1492 voyage, what are the odds of the United States ever arriving at the time of the Declaration of Independence? Have any idea? The most probable response I could get to. Because remember, the odds were already so minuscule. We're talking about essentially 0 to 0.001%. So what is it beyond that? The most probable response I received was that it was highly improbable we ever would have arrived at the point to have had that maximum 0.001% chance of existing. Highly improbable of even getting to those odds. So what does that tell you? Very easy to look past the fact that if not for Christopher Columbus and his voyage in 1492, there would be no Americans. This is what President Trump recognized in his proclamation for today as well. This is all part of what's been thrown away in history to the woke social justice left in the indigenous peoples crowd. And while that provides plenty of justification in and of itself for the unpleasant aspects of colonization, there were many. I mean, let's be real. There are a lot of things that were not great, right? Did suck for a lot of the natives. Here's the final bit of perspective that I do think is key to the understanding of all this. First of all, as the first Thanksgiving depicts, there were a bunch of historical examples of native tribes and colonists living in harmony. Right? I mean, the way that history has been bastardized, the history of colonization, you know, these days, it's pretty much put out there as white man sees white man kills brown man and takes land. I mean, that's pretty much the depiction of everything, right? And that's absolutely the context with which Christopher Columbus is put in with the woke social justice libtard left. But beyond those arguments are plenty of historical examples of repressive decisions, perhaps best exemplified by the Trail of Tears. Yeah, but consider this. And this is something that, from a point of perspective, I was talking with my wife about yesterday, actually. And I never really have heard discussed. So I think it's important. It's what reminded me of what I was sharing with you about the 250th a few months back. As Christians and Jews, what are we called on to do? It's like the one thing most of us never do. You're supposed to bring the message of God to those who've never heard it, right? That is the number one thing. So prior to colonization, had any native tribes ever heard the word of God? You know, there's been a whitewashing of this history to kind of romanticize the lives of native tribes. However, in reality, they all adhered to varying versions of paganism that often included worship of the earth, its creatures, and that at times and in certain tribes and civilizations included a bunch of ritualistic sacrifice, including, by the way, human sacrifice. So, I mean, people be like, oh, the poor natives. I mean, well, the poorest natives of all are the ones that were like, well, it hasn't been raining for a while. You're next. That really was a poor Native American right there. So the what would Jesus do thing, for example, would not be for the tribes just to be left alone to continue worshiping that way, would it? That's not the idea. God never would have, the Judeo-Christian values this country are founded upon, never would have said, hey, yeah, just leave the natives over there and keep doing, you know, whatever the heck it is they're doing. So we're called on to spread his word. And while at times the methodology, far from ideal, far from what I think most reasonable people would consider to be godly, in the end, consider this. Studies have shown that approximately 27% of Americans of Native descent are Christians today. 20% happen to be Catholic specifically, and that's helpful because the Catholic Church tracks things. So, for example, we know that there are approximately 2.4 million Catholic Americans of Native descent and over 340 parishes in the country that serve predominantly Native American congregations. None of that would be. Pop culture or woke social justice libtard society just have you think that colonization was only a bad thing for the natives. Would the millions of natives who've accepted Jesus Christ as their Lord and Savior be better off having been left alone to their pagan rituals? As a country that was founded on Judeo-Christian values, this was what our country was actually called on to do. All those unbelievable odds that got us to this point, what do you think that was? We're just that stinking lucky? Man, just everything that was basically impossible broke our way. Right down to Columbus trying to get to Asia and ending up in the Americas. That was the very first message delivered by Christopher Columbus in the Americas. It was about God. It was about Jesus Christ. It was about spreading the word. One of the things that we overlook is that we've got miracles all around us. We overlook so many, and a bunch of them led up to our founding, involved in our founding, but also we discount what even this country produces and what this country continues to do to this day as part of the greater good around the world, and not just in the greater good of people thinking about, hey, here's, you know, another $10 billion that we're just throwing, you know, somewhere through the UN or some nonsense like that. Now, I'm talking about exporting the message of God. There's so much that continues to happen that the average person that gets up and goes, oh, you can't say Happy Columbus Day, just doesn't get. Those of us who understand it should not take it for granted. We need to do our best to educate those around us. Miracles all around us. It's often just a matter of perspective. Be right back. Brian Mudd in for the great one.
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3: Just adopted the abolish ICE motto and the abolish ICE idea that we are now going to go party-wide and get rid of ICE. This is not a policy that is sustainable, nor is it popular with the American people.
0: Yeah, we're going to get into some of this stuff coming up in the second and third hour today. That, Katie Zachariah, the new White House press secretary, and she is an excellent choice to be able to make the Trump case and also just to convey a lot of common sense like she was just then. I mean, the beyond absurdity of the abolish ICE movement. I mean, it is defund police on steroids, because defunding police is one thing. When you have in the abolition of ICE, that is the only law enforcement agency that has the lawful ability to detain illegal aliens and to deport illegal aliens. Quite literally, if you do not have ICE, any illegal alien who would ever step foot on U.S. soil would stay forever. Doesn't matter what they do, who they are, they would stay forever because there would be no legal authority that could export them. I mean, these people are seeking the absolute overthrow, the destruction of our country. It is no exaggeration. And again, in the case of Kami Mamdani, he's totally down with the Muslim Brotherhood. It's all part of their 100-year plan. So we'll talk about some of that stuff. But talk about Columbus Day and the backstory here. Hopefully have given you a lot to be able to work with and a history refresh and in addition to some decent perspective, I would think. But let's get David's been hanging on the line here patiently. Racine, Wisconsin. David, welcome to the show.
4: Greetings and salutations.
0: Yes, sir.
4: I like to throw leftism back into the face of leftists. And so I ask this question, maybe hypothetically, but why can't we celebrate Indigenous Peoples Day for the people of Judea and Samaria?
0: That is well played, sir. That is a high five, gold star, or maybe we should say like Star of David kind of thing there. That is very well done, well executed. I would love for somebody to ask the Kami Mamdani a question like that or insert your Islamist here. That is... certainly not with the river from the sea, river to the sea crowd certainly doesn't go along with that. But that is, that is a good way to throw it back at them for sure. And as you take a look at what's taking place in Israel, one thing not to forget, we're so focused on our elections that are coming up here in just over 3 weeks, 3 weeks from tomorrow. You've got super important elections that are coming up October 27th. So just 2 weeks from tomorrow in Israel. They will be the first elections that have taken place since October 7th, 3 years ago. And so Netanyahu, his Likud party, threaded the needle, getting through, that's going to be huge. And again, Mark happens to be in Israel right now, and I'm sure spending some time with BB while he is there. We talk about the importance of our elections, what's on the line here. The future of Israel is very much on the line, in addition to the ally that they represent in that region of the world. You think about what we've been able to accomplish in eliminating the nuclear threat of Iran with Israel. You think about how we've been able to head off potentially World War III. You know, one of the things I always point out is that China is never just China. It's Russia. It's been Iran. It's been North Korea with a little rocket, man. It had been Venezuela, but not anymore. It had been Cuba, but that's collapsing in Nicaragua. You take a look at China's Axis powers. They're all collapsing under their own weight brought about by President Trump. Not a mistake. Be right back.

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7: From ABC News, I'm Dave Packer. A deadly accident at Six Flags Over Georgia involving multiple passengers on a roller coaster. A witness saying they saw a man fall and hit the ride several times. Here's ABC's Faith Abube.
8: Riders on this popular roller coaster at Six Flags evacuated after a passenger reportedly died while on the ride. The Goliath is one of the largest rides at Six Flags Over Georgia. The car stopped near the top of the ride, people taking off one by one.
7: Now Six Flags says it's temporarily closing similar roller coasters across all parks. Swift bipartisan criticism of President Trump's deal for the U.S. to buy Russian diesel fuel. Critics say the deal will empower Russian President Putin to prolong the war with Ukraine. The White House says it's being put into place to lower the price of diesel. ABC News contributor and retired Marine Colonel Steve Ganyard.
9: Will it relieve markets at all? No. We're probably going to have to see some of the strategic reserves out of Europe be released to do anything that's going to affect the price of oil. But until the Persian Gulf settled, until the Houthis and Saudis are settled, until the Ukrainian war is settled, nothing's going to come back down to pre-war levels.
7: Federal agents today searched the Washington, D.C. home of Minnesota Representative Ilhan Omar. Sources tell ABC News the investigation is into Omar's immigration paperwork. Omar, a U.S. citizen, was born in Somalia. ABC's Jay O'Brien has a statement from top House Democrats regarding the raid.
10: It says, quote, the Trump administration's raid on Congresswoman Ilhan Omar's home is deeply disturbing and raises serious questions about the continued corrupt weaponization of the federal government against Donald Trump's adversaries. That's from Hakeem Jeffries, the top Democrat in the House, as well as the other two top Democrats in that chamber.
7: Authorities say actress Selma Blair has been issued a summons accusing her of assaults that occurred on board a plane after she was taken into custody following a flight from Los Angeles to New York for being abusive and injuring two flight attendants. You're listening to ABC News.
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7: Pope Leo is preparing to have surgery tomorrow to remove a nodule on his lung. ABC's Tom Sophie Borridge has more from the Vatican.
17: He also said he still intends to travel to South America next month on a two-week trip, including to Peru, where he used to live and work. And we're also learning Pope Leo has completed a full schedule of events this morning. The Vatican saying he is expected to remain in the hospital for about a week so he can fully recover once that nodule on his lung has been removed.
7: Do you experience the Sunday scaries at the end of the weekend when you begin getting anxious about work on Monday? ABC's Sherry Preston says it's real.
18: The current no hire, no fire job market is making those who have jobs working harder to keep them. And that means for some worrying on weekends about Monday morning. The so-called Sunday scaries are such a real thing that Merriam-Webster recently added the term to its online dictionary. Adobe says as many as 80% of the employees it surveyed last year felt some anxiety about the work week ahead. Psychologists say if you're one of them, work on setting boundaries about when you'll respond to emails and get ready for Monday and when you won't.
7: Breaking Bad star and disability activist R.J. Mitty has died. The actor was best remembered as Walter Flynn White Jr. on the hit series, which ran for five seasons from 2008 to 2013. Mitty had cerebral palsy and was an activist for disability rights and inclusion. The cause of his death not yet revealed. Mitty was 34 years old. Dave Packer, ABC News.
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21: He's here. He's here. Now, broadcasting from the underground command post, deep in the bowels of a hidden bunker, somewhere under the brick and steel of a nondescript building, we've once again made contact with our leader, Mark Levin.
22: Zelensky could have settled this war many times, many, many times, and he chooses not to. Very difficult. It's a war that should have never been started. If I were president, if the election weren't rigged, I would have been president, and that war would have never started.
23: Lots of interesting things said by the president about Zelensky over the past couple of days. And it's safe to say that however strained the relationship was from the time that Zelensky literally was thrown out of the White House, if you remember, during the, what would you call that? The dust-up with J.D. Vance in particular last year in the Oval Office when Zelensky wasn't even dressed appropriately. But anyway, they get into it in the Oval. Trump kicks him out of the White House. No lunch for you. Remember that? And lunch was scheduled and everything. Nope. Do not collect lunch. You're on your way out of the White House. Things seemingly had been a little bit patched up since then. Whatever relationship there was is gone. We're going to talk about Russia, Ukraine, illegal alien voters, Islamic takeovers, all of these things perhaps being part of various plans. And there are a lot of things in the news cycle that are coming together about the same time. We're going to get into those in this second hour. If you missed the first hour of the show, by the way, happy Columbus Day. I highly recommend you go back and check out the podcast after the show. It is Brian Mudd here with you. It is always an honor and a pleasure having the opportunity to guest host for The Great One, host of The Brian Mudd Show. You can check out The Brian Mudd Show podcast. I mean, if you really, really are into getting more of my content, you can always

in a diesel deal. But by the way, speaking of changing times, one thing that did come up 2 weekends ago, and I still would encourage you to do, because this has been something I literally have been working on in my home state of Florida since Rick Scott was still governor and signed in the Sunshine Protection Act into law. Do what President Trump called on you to do a couple weekends ago. Call Senator Tom Cotton's cell phone, or text him, or do both. I have. And tell him to get out of the way of the Sunshine Protection Act so that states like mine, states like Florida, they've already passed laws that say, hey, we're perfectly happy staying in daylight saving time. It would allow us to do so. If your state doesn't want to stay in daylight saving time, it doesn't have to. The state's going to do whatever they want to do. In our case, in Florida, we never want to change the time again. And if this were to pass before November 1st, we would never have to change the time again, which also means that in a month from now, it wouldn't be dark before 5 o'clock in the afternoon, which is just stupid everywhere, but especially in Florida. So anyway, call Tom Cotton. Tell him that he sucks at life. I'm sorry, call Tom Cotton and tell him to get out of the way of the Sunshine Protection Act, 479-453-0533. I kind of tried to make it into like the Jenny thing. Remember that? But it doesn't work so well. There are more digits here. The 479-453-0533 doesn't really work in the Jenny context. But anyway, so yeah, call Tom Cotton and tell him to get out of the way of the Sunshine Protection Act. But that actually is not really what I was getting into here. But when I was thinking about the changing times, that did come to mind. No, so the first indication of a massive change in times came from President Trump on Friday when he announced that surprise diesel deal with Putin that would end the sanctions against Russian energy exports. And there are all kinds of questions. Now you hear people saying that this is entirely illegal because we have laws against ending Russian sanctions that would prevent the U.S. from being able to purchase any energy from Russia. So expect there to be some type of legal challenge. You know, you have so many people that are upset about energy prices, and then President Trump does something that could help alleviate energy prices, especially on diesel. And then, well, we got to sue to stop that. So, yeah. But anyway, under the deal, worldwide exports of diesel from Russia to the U.S. and around the world would commence with an initial shipment of diesel to the U.S. That really isn't a heck of a lot, the first one. It's the equivalent of about 2 million barrels of diesel, or about as much as the U.S. produces in just under a day and a half. And so, you know, for that reason, you didn't see just this massive relief in the price of diesel. It does escalate, though, by November. I mean, there'd be a lot more that would be coming. One thing that all of this probably has indicated, though, is that the top is in. You know, about a month ago when we had the record high prices for diesel, that probably was the peak of what was going to be seen in the cycle for any number of reasons, including how much energy generally is flowing through the Persian Gulf. More on that here in a moment. But the bigger news than even this diesel deal with Putin was what President Trump had to say as he was fielding reporter questions after that announcement on Friday about the Russian diesel deal and calling on Ukrainian President Zelensky to go. When Trump said, I suggest they get a new leader who can make a deal, because he could have made many deals, and for some reason he never does. For some reason he never does. And it's the some reason is something that President Trump has a pretty good idea about. So, yeah, it would appear that the somewhat shaky relationship between President Trump and the punk. By the way, that's what I nicknamed Zelensky when that whole dust up in the Oval Office happened, because it just drove the left crazy. I mentioned that he was kind of a punk, because if you don't show up to the Oval Office dressed appropriately and then you're a jerk while you're in there, you're a punk, right? So anyway, but because, you know, Zelensky has long been a leftist hero, they freak out about that. So the shaky relationship between President Trump and the punk is done, obviously. And so the implications here are many. To begin with, 45% of Ukraine's weaponry used during the war with Russia has been provided by us. It's been U.S. weapons. 45%. And by

0: By the way, it includes many of the weapons used by Ukraine to strike deep into Russia, including the targeting of Russia's refineries, which is what escalated into a worldwide diesel energy crisis. So here's the thing. Zelensky's been like, we got to have your weapons. We got to have your weapons. So the one thing that Trump's done differently, we've been selling them through NATO. And so we aren't just handing everything away for free, because we as Americans should just be paying for whatever Zelensky wants to be spending. So we have been selling them, but still, Zelensky's like, we need the weapons, we need the weapons. And then so we give him the weapons, and then President Trump is like, and don't hit the energy, because that screws everybody if you do. And what has Zelensky been doing? Hitting energy constantly. And so, with the targeting of Russia's refineries, Russia is the world's second largest diesel producer, second only to us. And at the peak of Ukraine's strikes recently, over half of Russia's refining capacity was offline at one time. The absolute peak, it looked like it was right around 60% of refining capacity is offline. Imagine if for a moment 60% of the refining capacity in the United States were offline. Imagine if for a moment 60% of the fuel that arrives at service stations wasn't happening in this country. What do you think that would be? What do you think the prices would be? And so this has been part of the problem around the world, because even though it's Russia and we haven't been using their diesel, well, when that diesel wasn't available to all the different entities that use that Russian diesel, where are they going to buy it? Wherever they can, including the United States. And so that is why our prices shot up. So every time Zelensky's out there striking Russia's refining, our prices are spiking. It's screwing everybody. And Trump kept telling him, stop it, stop it, stop it. And Zelensky wouldn't. And Zelensky's thing is like, well, Russia strikes our energy. So if Trump is done with Zelensky, which would appear to be the case for at least for now, and he thinks the deal could have been done to end the war as he has suggested, when you take a look at what the U.S. could do at this point, it's considerable, right? President Trump could withhold future weapon shipments. What would Ukraine's situation with Russia look like if 45% of their weapons are coming from us and we say, eh, not anymore? I mean, that's one thing. So President Trump could force a reality here at some point. And so this move was obviously aimed at pressuring Zelensky into doing something differently, quickly aimed at reducing worldwide energy prices, and then at best, the 4.5-year war entirely. And that is what we ended up hearing about late in the day yesterday, where now you heard, and President Trump is posting on Truth about, hey, there's this energy ceasefire between Ukraine and Russia. And so suddenly Zelensky did get in a more agreeable mood, which was interesting. Suddenly, Zelensky is listening to Trump, and he's like, okay, well, I'll do the ceasefire. But then we had reports that overnight, not only did the Impaler, not only did Putin not publicly acknowledge that the ceasefire was the thing that they had agreed to, Russia reportedly ended up striking an energy site in Ukraine. So, who the heck knows? But what Trump has been implying without explicitly stating it is that perhaps Zelensky's plan is and has been the status quo. And you might ask yourself, why would Zelensky want the status quo? What's good about that? Sucks for Ukraine. Certainly not good to be in this war situation. Well, if you've been kind of keeping track of what's been going on over there, Zelensky canceled the presidential election back in the spring of 2024. And they haven't had any election since. So, yeah, just no elections. So Zelensky has already remained president for 2.5 years longer than his term. And with his current policy of no elections taking place until he determines it's safe enough, And he's indicated that, well, we need 60 days of peace to ensure that there's going to be, you know, stability to be able to safely conduct elections. What has he done? Zelensky has effectively positioned himself in the role of president, or should we say, like, basically dictator permanently, providing that the war just never ends. As long as the status quo stays there, he just never ends. Now, can you imagine the reaction in this country if a president canceled elections and then remained in power for years on end? That's effectively what Zelensky's done. And there's more to this as well. Pick up there next. Brian Mudd in for the great one.
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17: That's a war that should have never started, and I think it's time for Ukraine to get a new president.
0: I think it's time for Ukraine to get a new president. So Zelensky came out today, and he said that, well, to get a new president, we have to have elections, which I want to do. I want to do elections. But we need 60 days, you know, where it's peaceful, it's safe to conduct elections. Okay. I mean, look, I can't get inside of Zelensky's head, but there's every motivation for him to be comfortable with the status quo. He's still a hero to many in certain circles, especially the woke left. He is president in perpetuity for now. And one of the things about Zelensky that is not well understood in this country, and I think a lot of the West generally, very early on, the Russia-Ukraine war, the sympathetic figure that he was very popular in Ukraine. He is not popular in Ukraine. He would probably get waxed with a strong candidate that would challenge him for the presidency. And so, above and beyond the fact that he canceled the presidential election 2.5 years ago, above and beyond the fact that President Trump has said there are so many times he could have made a deal to end this war and he chooses not to, that he doesn't want to, which seems to speak to intent. And given that he says he wants elections, probably not so much. Every motivation points in the direction of what it is that he has been doing, which is the status quo. But again, times are changing because not only has President Trump said it's time for Zelensky to go, but we, as Trump would say, hold the cards. Because at some point, when Ukraine uses up the weapons that we've most recently supplied them, unless they're going to come up with the 45% of their weaponry that we have supplied them from somewhere else, and a lot of those weapons are things that others don't have to provide to them, what position would Zelensky be in? Where would Ukraine be? And so the same as with Iran, every day that goes by right now, we have oil that is flowing through the Strait of Hormuz. That's about 74% of it was prior to the war. But if you take a look at all the oil flowing out of the Persian Gulf, it now is more than what it was prior to the war. And so Iran is going broke. Energy is coming out of that region. Now Trump is doing a similar thing. We got the weapons. If Zelensky drags this thing out, he will only end up in a weaker position. And so Trump is putting pressure in a bunch of different directions to get to the results to end these wars. More to come. Brian Mudd in for the great one. Mark Levin.
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6: Everybody understands that the prices on diesel, it doesn't depend on our attacks on diesel in Russia. Everybody understands that it depends on the blocking Hormuz, Strait of Hormuz.
0: Everybody understands that I'm full of crap. Everybody can read right through my load of bull. That's Zelensky today saying, everyone knows that the price of diesel is Strait of Hormuz. It's not because we strike refineries in Russia. You're full of crap, Zelensky. So there are two things that can be true side by side. One is, obviously, the initial issues with the Strait of Hormuz led to an increase in diesel prices as they did energy prices generally, right? This is true. And while we have seen a recovery through the Persian Gulf of oil to pre-war levels, we're up to about 74% of pre-war oil through the Strait of Hormuz most recently. That's more than been made up for through other delivery methods out of the Persian Gulf. So we actually have been averaging over the past week plus about 300,000 barrels more per day, about 18.3 million barrels coming out of the Persian Gulf. The one thing that has not come close to recovering, refined products. So diesel specifically, refined products generally, those have been lagging. Hey there, Brian Mudd in for the great one, Mark Levin. Mark is in Israel. He will be back with us before long, talking about in this hour the changing tide of various different things in the news and how President Trump is trying to exact these outcomes to bring both the Russia-Ukraine war to an end, but also obviously with Iran. And so it is true that right now we're only averaging in the neighborhood of about 680,000 refined barrels of diesel and related products out of the Strait of Hormuz compared to about 3.6 million barrels daily prior to the war. So the Strait of Hormuz is still not close to where it used to be on refined products. But that hasn't changed. And to the extent that it has, it's been positive since the early months of the war. What has changed is that Ukraine had gotten really effective and lighting up all the refineries in Russia, which is the second biggest diesel refiner in the world to us. And at the point where they had over half of Russia's diesel refining capability offline, that's when prices spiked. That's when we reach record high prices. So Zelensky is full of crap, just counts on you being stupid, not knowing these things. That, oh, it's just Strait of Hormuz. The Strait of Hormuz, we are actually getting more diesel out of there at the point where we are reaching record highs because what you were doing in Russia more than offset any of the increase in capacity that was starting to come back through the Strait of Hormuz. Minor details here. So Zelensky is now at the point where it's just flat out propaganda crap that informed people can, you know, take a look at him and go, you've got nothing. You got absolutely nothing. And so to the extent that it looks like he might just be comfortable at war and in power, if Trump is going to reconsider weaponry that we might provide to Ukraine, well, they had better figure out a way to arrive at a deal sooner rather than later. That's going to be Trump's way of bringing them into the fold. About this situation with Iran, a couple of weeks ago, I mentioned to you that we're winning in Iran, even if it doesn't feel like it. The situation there is so close for them being on the brink. If you've been paying attention to the news, they have been throwing the kitchen sink at trying to cause as much trouble in the Strait of Hormuz as possible. Prevent as much energy flow as possible. And it's just not working. And so what's happening is energy is coming out of the region. They're just not getting any money for it. And so as you take a look at Iran's position, they're almost out of oil to sell. They're in financial straits. They have an inflation rate of 84%. And their terror proxies, Hamas, Hezbollah, the Houthis. Well, it's one thing to be an Iranian terror proxy, but what do you need to be an Iranian terror proxy? You need weapons, you need money, right? And Iran's quickly arriving at the point where they don't have money for the IRGC, let alone their terror proxies. And so President Trump, his strategy, it's working. Still doesn't feel great when you go to the pump, although it's better than it had been. But he's working on these parallel paths to bring both of these wars to an end. And there's a really good chance that he's got a line of sight in the not-so-distant future on these things. Now, something else in terms of the changing tide of the news coming through the weekend and what's going on. You know, the DOJ been cracking down significantly on illegal alien voting. Now, we're going to have a record number of watchdogs, DOJ watchdogs, that are at supervisors of elections offices across the country on Election Day. And one of the things they've been doing leading up to it, taking a look at the illegal aliens that have been on voter rolls. And so Fox News did some good analysis over the weekend, and they found that the DOJ has now charged 64 illegal aliens for voter fraud across 17 states. And so from California to Florida, illegal aliens voting has very much been shown to be a thing, and rather consistently. And perhaps not surprising, you've got the Somali Pirates capital of the U.S. What is the Somali Pirate capital of the U.S.? Of course, that would be Minneapolis specifically, but Minnesota as a state. And yes, they lead the way so far with 11 indictments of illegal alien voters. Second most so far that have been indicted, the key swing state of Pennsylvania, with 10. But maybe the bigger news is this. Everywhere the DOJ goes, they're finding illegal alien voters. It's true in states like California where, I mean, election integrity laws are only like in theory, basically non-existent. To a state like Florida, which includes election integrity laws that are about as strict as they come. And so if everywhere you investigate illegal alien voter fraud, you're finding that it's happened. Where you don't have much election integrity, where you have a ton of it. So then you wonder, just how pervasive could this stuff actually be? If every time you're looking for something, you're finding it, kind of a big deal, right? Remember, there's no voter fraud and illegal aliens. I mean, they're just here to benefit society. So one of the things this highlights yet again, the need for federal minimum election integrity measures, a la the SAVE Act, that still has not been passed. Now, in terms of the midterm election, the DOJ's current diligence, if nothing else, I mean, it could act as a potential deterrent from would-be illegal alien voters because, you know, they can take a look at the DOJ and go, oh, if we vote, they're on to us. I mean, no matter what, you're still going to have Trump. It's going to be president for another couple of years after this cycle. So that's something. But what happens going forward should the left assume the White House again with open border policies, with no enforcement of illegals voting? I mean, can you imagine the abolish ICE thing where every illegal alien who ever touches ground in this country just stays forever? All of this is, of course, part of the left's longer term plan. After all, it was just last week that Kami Mamdani called a criminal illegal alien gang member from the Dominican, called him a New Yorker, while condemning ICE and once again calling for their abolition. You know, just for actually enforcing the law. How dare we actually enforce the law? So just imagine what the future holds if that type of philosophy continues to proliferate politically. And it's on that particular note, we have new information. New York Post reporting New York has rejected now over 16,000 5,000 ICE detainers for illegal immigrants, either indicted or convicted in over 52,000 crimes. That is over 16,000 criminal illegal immigrants rejected just in New York in a year and a half of Trump being president. 16,000 criminal illegal aliens that from the state on down, because of the policy, the law not to comply with ICE, 16,000 criminals that they want to keep in your community, that they want to be there to be able to do whatever it is they want to do. And maybe that means, I don't know, stealing stuff from you. Or maybe that means sexually assaulting someone you care about. See, one of the things I broke down during the Biden administration was that by the end of it, a quarter of all crime, everything from sexual assaults to murders, a quarter of all crime was being committed by illegal aliens. We continue to hear about, hey, we got the record, these record drops in crime rates. Well, it's not hard to imagine why. When you have a quarter of all crime that's being committed by criminal illegal aliens, and you got an administration that goes after those people and then detains and deports a record number of them, what do you think is going to happen? And that's exactly what's happened. But in New York specifically, how much safer could things be? How much better off could people be? 16,000 criminal illegal aliens that have victimized people already over 50,000 times, just that we know of. And imagine how many more people are out there and how many more crimes are committed than even the 50,000 by these people? Because these are only the ones that there was enough evidence on to indict. That is the priority of the left. Keeping criminal illegal aliens next to you. Prioritizing criminal illegal aliens over you and your family. Because power means more than, say, your wife being raped. Your son or daughter being murdered. Power matters more than those things. These people are evil. Because anybody short of that would never do that to the people that they are responsible for protecting. The people that they're elected to represent the best interests of. It's illegal aliens over you. Now, on that note, it's also about something else. It's also still about Islam. Some of the European news late last week and over the weekend featured growing concerns that France, aside from its recent riots, could be on the brink of collapsing economically. Specifically, that the country is on the verge of a sovereign debt crisis, as debt spending as a percentage of the country's economy has risen to record levels, and the interest rate that they're now having to pay to get people to buy the debt to try to pay for the stuff that they can't afford, it's at the highest level in 24 years, and it continues to spike. So as France is sitting there trying to facilitate all of their socialism, all of their government assistance programs, all of their welfare, they're doing it commonly for what constituency? Well, the rapid growth of Islamic populations. So here is a question for you. Muslims in Western societies are how much more likely to end up on government assistance programs than non-Muslims? Think about this question. Muslims in Western societies are what percentage more likely to end up on government assistance programs than non-Muslims? Think about that. Have a number in mind, and I'll be right back to tell you what it is. I'm Brian Mudd, in for the great one.
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3: Folks, I believe America is under assault, not from some foreign enemy, but from within. False peace, open borders, socialism, the war on the family and the sanctity of life, the persecution of the church and the rise of Islam and anti-Semitism. And I think these are the seven greatest threats facing this republic right now. 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
6: it. If President Trump wants to change the leader in Ukraine, he has to know that only our people can change. And I'm ready for elections. Really, we need minimum 60 days for security of infrastructure to prepare elections.
11: Yeah. I'm ready for elections, really. We need 60 days. It needs to be safe and stable. I want elections. Yeah. Only the people in Ukraine can. I just have canceled the elections for 2.5 years and not letting anybody in Ukraine vote. I mean, just. There are words for people like him. And that's independent of what your policy position is on Ukraine. I know some people might be on board with his policy and whatever. That's actually neither here nor there. We can't, we're at war. We can't have elections. That is very dictatorish of you, Zelensky. Imagine if every time country were at war, they had no elections anymore. So I asked you a question before the break about Muslims in Western societies and how much more likely they are to be on government assistance programs to non-Muslims. What is the answer? The answer is that Muslims in Western societies are 60% more likely to be on government assistance programs than non-Muslims. And so recently, I've broken down Islam's rapidly growing populations and influence across Europe and specifically within the United States. I did quite a bit on that, guest hosting for Mark on the 25th anniversary of 9/11. You could go back to that podcast, Mark Levin Show on 9/11, and check that out if you'd like. Also brought you a bit more a couple weeks ago. Associate for Mark, and you can also check out some of my own research on this stuff if you're inclined. But the bottom line is, as part of the Muslim Brotherhood's 100-year plan, of which we're currently in year 51, growing populations within Western countries, it's all part of the prescribed takeover, and this has been far more effective than even the 51-year plan would have suggested at this point. Everything's going ahead of plan. Part of the way that you're able to exact outcomes is to overwhelm and help collapse these societies as well. You can see what's happened with the squad in the house in this country, Mamdani running the country's largest city, and what's been taking place around the world. I'm going to pick up there next. Try mud in for Mark Levin.

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5: From ABC News, I'm Dave Packer. One person is dead after an accident at Six Flags Over Georgia. The incident involved a rider on a roller coaster called the Goliath. A witness describing it to a local station saying they saw a man fall and hit the ride several times. ABC's Faith Abube.
6: The theme park writing in a statement, quote, "We are deeply saddened by the guest incident at our park today. Our thoughts and heartfelt condolences are with the guest's family, friends, and loved ones."
5: Six Flags says it's temporarily closing similar roller coasters across all parks. Federal agents searched the home of Democratic Congresswoman Ilhan Omar. Sources telling ABC News it relates to Omar's immigration paperwork.
7: Democratic leadership is calling on the timing of this. This comes with less than 30 days until the midterm elections. Of course, we're now at 22 days. So it's quite an extraordinary step, they're saying, for the Justice Department to take these actions so close to an election.
5: ABC's Olivia Rubin. Omar was first elected to the House in 2018 and is the first Somali American in Congress. Amid a growing backlash, President Trump arguing for his agreement on diesel with Russia's Vladimir Putin. ABC News White House correspondent Mary Bruce.
8: President Trump defending his new deal with Vladimir Putin to suspend sanctions and buy Russian diesel, with diesel prices hitting record highs since Trump launched his war on Iran.
9: Anything that can help our farmers, our ranches, I like.
8: But economists say the president's deal with Putin is unlikely to make a meaningful difference in the price of diesel here at home. Ukrainian President Zelensky calls the agreement, quote, weak.
5: The plan runs counter to U.S. efforts to cut the flow of money to Russia that can be used to pay for its war with Iran. However, President Trump saying on Monday night, quote, "I made the right choice." 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
5: Actor Selma Blair has been released on bond after an altercation on board an L.A. to New York flight Sunday that left two flight attendants injured. Authorities say Blair allegedly became physically abusive with the crew and was taken to a hospital. ABC's Andrew Dimbert reports.
15: In a statement to ABC News, Blair's representatives say Selma experienced a medical emergency that led to the alleged conduct. Upon landing, she received immediate medical attention and is currently in stable condition.
5: You could be in for an avalanche of robocalls before November 3rd, depending on a decision from the Federal Communications Commission.
16: A conservative anti-tax group has asked the Republican-dominated FCC to loosen the rules on political robocalls, including those that use voice clones. The best-known example came during the 2024 presidential primary, when the AI-generated voice of then-President Biden urged New Hampshire voters to stay home.
17: It's important that you save your vote for the November election. Voting this Tuesday.
16: The proposal before the FCC would allow political robocalls to cell phones without the prior consent of the recipient. Jim Ryan, ABC News.
5: Authorities in India have detained thousands of anti-government protesters across the country. Members of the so-called Cockroach Party protesting new voting rules they say will take 130 million people off voting rolls and benefit Prime Minister Narendra Modi's party. I'm Dave Packer. ABC News.
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22: He's here. He's here. Now, broadcasting from the underground command post, deep in the bowels of a hidden bunker, somewhere under the brick and steel of a nondescript building, we've once again made contact with our leader, Mark Levin.
23: ICE operates with impunity, that they sow chaos and terror across our country, that they have killed far more of our neighbors than they could ever have claimed to save. New York City will not stand by while ICE agents shoot New Yorkers. And we will not back down from the demand that so many, including myself, have put forward time and again. This is an agency that must be abolished.
1: You know, I pointed out the great irony on 9/11 of an Islamist socialist having taken over New York City by the 25th anniversary of 9/11. And the irony associated with him having signed the proclamation for 9/11, handing that pen to the person who represented the highest ranking Al-Qaeda terrorist in the United States on 9/11. And I pointed out about how so many people just going about their business, not realizing what Islam's goal here was, the Muslim Brotherhood's 51, that were in year 51, their 100-year plan, how effective they had been. And I illustrated through population growth in some very specific areas where they were intentionally laying the groundwork for people. Like, for example, the Michigan man, your Midwestern value
0: values kind of guy. You know, Abdul El-Sayed? So, what we're seeing is the culmination of a lot of different things here. One of the points I was making, you take a look at the French situation, and you've had a combination of the socialists that have co-opted students and have gotten them to riot, and then they've used and manipulated them the same way that, you know, Black Lives Matter, for example, in this country was never about black anything, right? Black Lives Matter was a Marxist organization. And even for about the first month and a half that BLM became a thing that people became familiar with, they even left all of their Marxist agenda as their founding doctrine on the BLM website. I would read from it routinely and illustrating the point about BLM. These are not what you think they are. And then they, over time, were shown to be a fraud. But not before they had taken in huge money and riots and everything else. And some people are still so broken in the brain, dumb, that they don't even know what a scam BLM was. But it was never anything other than a Marxist organization that exploited race to try to exact outcomes. And so similarly, you got Islam, the 100-year

but also in places like France. So you've seen the populations spike of Islamists in these Western societies. And they are 60% more likely to end up on government assistance programs than your average native Western individual. Be they a French, Frenchman, a Brit, or an American. 60% more likely to end up on government assistance programs. So all part of the fiscal crisis, and you've never heard it framed this way, is in large part, and many of especially the European countries, attributable largely to what's been going on with Muslims and the disproportionate amount of government assistance programs that they've been taking in. All part of the plan that's been coming together for them. By the way, Brian Mudd here for Mark Levin, and Mark is in Israel. He will be back with you before long. It is always an honor and a pleasure to be here with you. You can check out The Brian Mudd Show wherever you get your podcast. And yeah, you can check me out socially at Brian Mudd Radio. So I previously brought you information about the populating of places like Dearborn, for example, where over the course of basically 40 years, Islam had grown from 6% of the population to 55%+. And exacting outcomes, and how they've been doing the same thing in Warren, Michigan, and then some other locations. I pointed out in specific cities in Europe. But there's actually more to it, even on a worldwide basis. And I recently finished my research on this, and here's what I came up with. What does this look like around the world? So in 1980, near the start of the Muslim Brotherhood's 100-year plan, Islam was the religion of 14.6% of the world's population. By 2000, that number grew to 21.3% of the world's population. By 2020, over a quarter of the world's population was Islamic, 25.6. Current estimates on the low end suggest that a minimum of 26.5% of the world's population is now Islamic. So this is a rapidly developing thing. If they are taking on that kind of share of the world's population, where is a lot of this stuff coming from, or where is there a vacuum, and what could this mean in terms of Western values, and specifically Judeo-Christian values of Western societies? So here's what we see with Christianity. In 1980, a third of the world's population was estimated to be Christian. By 2000, number pretty close, it was a little bit low, but 32.3. So there have been a drop off of less than 1% over the course of those 20 years while Islam was rapidly growing. However, Pew Research, their most recent study conducted last year, pegged Christianity at just 28.8% of the world's population. So at the same time, current estimates say it's at least 26.5% Islamic, 28.8% Christian. If these two trends hold, Islamists will pass Christians by way of population by the end of this decade. And if we continue to see the migration trends, that the way that they have been ramping up, the rapid growth in countries and specific communities, what you've been seeing is going to scale. It's no longer, oh yeah, that's Dearborn, Michigan. The same way that who in their right mind would have thought, yeah, you know, 25 years after 9/11, you would have an Islamist, somebody who is sympathetic to Islamists, the Islam.

0: Islamist, Islamic terrorism, if he's having an honest moment. Somebody of that ilk that would be running the city. That in Michigan, you would have somebody who has familial ties to the Muslim Brotherhood. Or at least there's a history on social media that suggests this. So one of the things, you have had Abdul El-Sayed, the Michigan man, who has denied that he has ties to the Muslim Brotherhood. It was just yesterday on Meet the Press that he denied this, right? Well, what's interesting is his half-sister, who happens to be a professor at the University of Chicago, her social media postings previously have talked about this. And specifically, if you go back to Muslim Brotherhood postings by El-Sayed's half-sister, you go back to when, remember when Obama went over to Egypt and called on the Muslim Brotherhood to rise up? They did. Which, by the way, in the grand construct of the Muslim Brotherhood's 100-year plan, I mean, says pretty much all you needed to know about Obama, right? So anyway, if you go back there, the Free Beacon ended up finding that in 2012, when Egypt elected a Muslim Brotherhood leader, she wrote, "My family has long been Muslim Brotherhood." She later said that she has family jailed previously for having been part of the Muslim Brotherhood. And also had a post that said, "Praying for all my family that supports the Muslim Brotherhood. Lie low, stay safe." Of course, the Muslim Brotherhood is a designated terror organization in the United States. A lot of countries recognize it to be so around the world. So here is El-Sayed's sister talking about the familial ties to the Muslim Brotherhood. So isn't that interesting? So a couple things about this. If we take a look at doing the same thing that we've been doing, this is how the West is lost. It's part of the message that I shared with you a couple weeks ago. Just pretending that, you know, nothing's changing, nothing is happening here is how the West is lost. It might start with financial collapse in a place like France. It can continue to lead to the political outcomes we're seeing for now, where Islam is becoming a dominant player in cities, but then also potentially at key Senate seats like in Michigan. It all starts with our founding religion. You know, it started in the first hour with Columbus Day. And how lost the message of Columbus Day really is. And had it not been for Christopher Columbus, had it not been for the eventual establishment of the United States of America, where this world would be from a point of religion, where Christianity would be, where Israel would be, which is nowhere, where Jews would be, probably eradicated. The key is for Christians and Jews in Western societies to at least be as dedicated with their religions as Islamists are to theirs. This is one thing I've admired about them culturally. The average person who identifies as being a Christian or a Jew, I mean, I talk about people who put the ish in Jewish. I mean, how many Christians are actually really living their lives that way? But man, there are so many Islamists, they do get up every day, and that is what they're dedicated to doing. And they've been highly effective. And so this is the key to doing things differently. Again, it's not bigotry. It's not hatred. It is living your life the way that you're called on to live. It's reconnecting with your faith and being willing to perpetuate it, not being scared to say things like Happy Columbus Day. And if you're scared of saying that, you're certainly not spreading the message of your faith that you've been called on to do. There's also an interesting dynamic because it's also a key for fiscal stability within all Western societies, too. I talked about France collapsing. Take a look at if it's 60% more likely in our society, too. Well, what does that tell you about a lot of the fiscal problems that we experience in a lot of different places in this country and how much money we are spending on government assistance programs to facilitate an ideology that has nothing compatible with the Judeo-Christian values of this country and that actually seeks to undermine it? I'll be right back. I'm Brian Mudd, and for the great one.
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24: Over 60% of everybody ICE arrests is a criminal, which means the thousands of people we arrested in New York just a couple weeks ago, we made New York safer. You ought to be thanking ICE for making the city safer. Governor Hochul should be thanking ICE for making their state safer. We're doing exactly what the American people voted for.
0: Yeah, so as Mondani has been calling ICE terrorists and calling for the abolition of them, Homan ends up laying down the line. We find out that New York protecting illegal aliens, criminal illegal aliens, 16,000 plus of them so far since Trump became president again. Let's go to Chris in Denton, Texas. Chris, welcome to the show.
25: Hey, Brian. What I wanted to contribute tonight is when I was in law enforcement, I served at the command center right after 9/11 for the we worked for the county, and we served at the whim of the Port Authority Police because they lost so many officers. So at the command center in Fort Lee, we were thrust into all kinds of intelligence that would come across our desk as supervisors. And it was enough back then to scare the crap out of you. But some of us took it upon ourselves to do more studies in this. And we came across a book called The Historical Roots and Contemporary Threat by a guy named Dr. Peter Hammond. And what he describes is when Islam gets to certain percentages and what changes the societies involved can be expected to find out from these percentages. So if you had as long as the Muslim population remains at under 2% in any given country, they'll be regarded as peace-loving minority, not as a threat to other citizens, and so forth. And he describes the countries. And at the time, the United States was listed as 0.6. And he included Australia, Canada, Italy, Norway, with a highest of 1.8. When you start to drop down to 10%, countries like Guyana, India, Israel, Kenya, and Russia, he describes that they have increased lawlessness as a means of complaint about their conditions.
0: You're exactly right. Hold that thought, and I'll pick up there next. It's all part of the plan. Brian Mudd in for the great one, Mark Levin.
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0: I keep wondering why the people who are creating AI keep telling me it might end in existential doom for humanity. And then the other people running AI who don't think it's going to end up in existential doom say, it's probably going to take 50% of the jobs. And then there's a few people who are like, but it might cure cancer.
1: Oh, yes. Abdul El-Zaid. Just your Michigan, man. Your Michigan values kind of man. Which, by the way, all of those predictions are nonsense and are bullcrap. You know, one of the things that I've always put, I've talked about this for years. If you take a look at the history of this country and the history of innovation, every time there's been a major technological advancement from the Industrial Revolution to the dot-com era, now to the AI age, everything has been doomsaying. Oh my gosh, all the jobs are going to go away. And it's true. You know, like if you're the horse and buggy person, you know, times change. But every time this country has provided more opportunity, more jobs, more prosperity than ever before. And to date, in the AI age, there are far more jobs that have been created than have been lost through AI. And it's true. Some jobs will continue to be lost, but we have had far more jobs that are being created. Just to build things like data centers, the number of people that are employed. I mean, the money you can make being an HVAC tech. You got kids out of school that can make $100,000 a year doing things like that, the trades. There's so many opportunities, and it'll only continue to flourish. That is what our country does so incredibly well. And so you have now the left that's assumed this position against AI, which is one of the things that I've conditioned people against. You know, people who want to be anti-AI. Number one, the world will leave you behind because whether you want it or not, it's here. It's kind of like people in the dot-com era came around, like, I don't want to do things online. And I remember people even telling me, like, I'm never doing online banking. I'm like, you can choose not to do online banking, but it doesn't mean that your stuff isn't online. It's there anyway. Well, what do you mean? There's no bank just has a file with your name on and your stuff in there. That doesn't exist anymore. Everything that is online. You can choose to participate that way or not, but it's there. And eventually, people are like, okay, this will happen with AI too. You have this whole position that's been assumed that's going to be the end. The whole reason that the AI industry wants to scare you to a certain extent right now, oh, the humanity thing and whatever else, is simply to get regulation. Not some people will say it's to protect, you know, against other companies popping up. People who say that don't really understand the dynamics involved with artificial intelligence. There are already thousands of different AI programs out there. And there's no way that you can regulate to protect in the age of AI if something turns out to be better. There just isn't. But what they can do is get legislation that would protect them from liability. That's actually what they're interested in, is government regulation that would absolve them from liability if their agents, if their AI ends up doing stuff that is illegal. That's what this is about from their perspective. But it's a trap that's easy to fall into. And one of the things I'll point out to people on the right, if your position on artificial intelligence is the same as the Michigan man, El-Zaid, if it's the same as what Xi Jinping would have for you in this country, if it is the same as what Mamdani is calling for, if it's the same as AOC, if it's the same as Kathy Hochul in New York, what are the odds you're on the right side of policy? And I'll leave it at that. Now, we were talking about the Muslim Brotherhood, the population, the increase, the collapsing of certain governments that we're seeing now fiscally, like France is a major one that's a big concern right now as you have this burgeoning Muslim population. Muslims 60% more likely to end up on government assistance programs than the average other person in a Western society. And we had some really good insight from former NYPD Chris in Denton, Texas, sharing with us what he learned from a book about population increases. Chris, welcome back. Thank you for hanging on.
2: Thank you, sir.
1: So, yeah, you were telling us about the time you had gotten to 10% of the population, what begins to happen. Why don't you pick up there?
2: Yeah, I jumped from 2%, which is the safe area, but I kind of skipped over the 5%, which 5%, they start to pressure, they have increased pressure on supermarket chains and threats for failure to comply with halal foods. Jumping right back into it, 20%, you can expect hair trigger rioting, jihad militia formations and the like, sporadic killings, burning of Christian churches and synagogues and stuff like that. When it hits 40%, then you have widespread massacres, you have chronic terror attacks and militia warfare, and they describe the countries. So it's really about the percentages and not so much about the countries itself. When you jumped up,
1: you're exactly right,
2: 60 and 80%, I mean, you're talking about daily intimidation, violent jihad, state-run ethnic cleansing, genocide, nations. These nations, they drive out infidels, and they, their goal is to move towards 100% Muslim. And when you do usher in 100%, they call it the Dar es Salaam, the Islamic House of Peace. It's supposed to bring peace, but because everybody is a Muslim and only the madrasas are the only schools and the Quran is the only word, basically peace is never achieved. And he says in the end that in his 100% states that the most radical Muslims intimidate and spew hatred and satisfy their bloodlust by killing the less radical Muslims for a variety of reasons. So it's never perfect.
1: Well, Chris, I appreciate your service. Thank you for taking the time to share your expertise as well. And it's consistent with the Muslim Brotherhood's 100-year plan. And I did
2: exactly.
1: share some of this with you on 9/11 and breaking all that stuff down. But since we're talking about it here, I'm going to go through that again real quick. And actually, you know, with what Chris was saying, and thank you for the call. I appreciate you having checked in. One of the cities that people are familiar with, Dearborn, is at 55% most recently. In real time, it's probably higher than that. But the last time we had a studied estimate of the Islamic population in Dearborn is 55%. And you can see what effectively has happened, where you have Christian pastors that are told that they're not even welcome, like at government functions, and their opinion isn't welcome within the framework of city leadership. You see what happens when you have boroughs in certain cities, like, for example, in Gay Paris and in London, where you have Sharia law that is out and out instituted. One of the things, you know, Chris was talking about how he read that book after 9/11. He's trying to understand this stuff and law enforcement. I ended up reading the Quran because I'm like, I don't understand anything about these people. And that was the eye opener. You know, one of the things that I think a lot of people, a lot of Christians, Jews, a lot of people that maybe not anything, discount about Islam is the intentionality of it, along the lines of what Chris was talking about. And the intentionality of it is the religion is not benign. There's nothing about it that is benign. What you have in play is the long-term strategic takeover. And Sharia law, Islamic law, is part of the religion. And Sharia law, Islamic law, is what we recognize to be Islamic terrorism, where you literally have everyone who does not believe in Muhammad and his teachings, that are the infidels. And Sharia law literally calls for the infidels to be eliminated. And it even goes through. It's one of the reasons that beheadings are so popular with Islamic terrorists. It's right there in the book. It's what Muhammad, peace-loving Muhammad, calls on Islamists to do. If you're not going to convert, you lose your head. And all, I mean, it says you kill the infidels by any means necessary if they don't convert. But beheadings specifically are prescribed. And people will discount what the intentionality is of Islam by virtue of some people they might know that are Muslim that are kind of like, you know, well, I don't really believe in that. I mean, that's fine. We have this in every religion, right? How many people are Jewish but are not Orthodox Jews, right? That maybe are part of the progressive, you know, wings of Judaism, where they're like, I like a little bit of this and I like a little bit of that. I'm going to do it my way. There are over 40,000 different sects of Christianity. How many people have said, I like a little of this, I like a little of that, and I'm going to do my own thing over here? It happens all the time, right? And so, yeah, you get that in Islam too. But for the actual religion itself, the actual prescribed religion, if you actually read the book, Islamic law, Sharia law, is prescribed. It is not possible to be completely observant, start to finish, without adhering to the philosophy of Islamic terrorism. And this is why there's nothing above and beyond compatible with Western society and Judeo-Christian values. And again, this is the fine line, because the moment you say stuff like this, everybody who has their ears closed or are Islamist will immediately say, oh, this is Islamophobia and everything else. No, it's in the freaking book. Read it. Anything else you say is crap. There are two sides of stories, one side of facts. These are the facts. It's beyond dispute. But along the lines of the timeline that he was talking about, I'm going to go through this real quick again. I did share this on 9/11, but I think it's worthwhile in the context of this conversation, because we basically had decades to line up in the Muslim Brotherhood's 100-year plan. They advanced it by the late 70s. The first time it was known was really around 1980. So in the 1980s, what the Muslim Brotherhood's 100-year plan called for in the takeover of the West was this: develop a long-term vision, identify Western societies as environments for Islamic movement building, and establish organizational and financial infrastructure. By the 1990s, the goal was to build the North American network. And that goal, establish and connect mosques, associations, charities, schools, student organizations, and professional networks, develop a specifically North American strategy. By the 2000s, the goal of the Muslim Brotherhood's 100-year plan, institutional consolidation, to expand community institutions, advocacy organizations, educational infrastructure, financial capacity, develop relationships with political and civic institutions. Certainly happened. By the 2010s, the goal, to increase participation in elections, government, universities, media, civil rights organizations, and civic institutions, develop Muslim political leadership and broaden alliances. Isn't it interesting that CARE was around even before that? But then take a look at what happened by the end of that decade. You had the squad in the House, let alone others. That was just in, it wasn't even to get people elected. Increase participation in elections. In the late 70s, this is what the Muslim Brotherhood thought would be possible in the 2010s. Just increase participation. In the 2020s, it was to move from the participation toward institutional influence. The goal, increase the number of elected officials, political organizations, advocacy networks, and influence within education, media, corporations, and government. This was really the decade where, okay, and now we're going to get our people into office. Well, they beat that timeline with a lot, and they certainly are expanding in real time. From Mamdani to El Said being a favorite right now, according to the polls in Michigan. The proliferation across the country. It's all right there as part of the plan. By the 2030s, they want to use an increasingly established institutional base to influence legislation, public policy, and political coalitions. I'll pick up there and finish this out. Next, I'm Brian Mudd, in for the great one.
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4: Folks, I believe the enemies of this country aren't just outside our borders. 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And I think these are the seven greatest threats facing this republic right now. 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That's 855-694-9647. 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
19: In less than 2 years, we achieved the largest drop in violent crime ever recorded in the history of our country.
1: Yeah, it's funny what happens when you actually target criminal illegal aliens who are about a quarter of all crime that is committed. What ends up happening? Been talking about the influx of not just illegal aliens, but also in many have been Islamist as well, but also the intentionality of the Muslim Brotherhood's 100-year plan. And just to kind of wrap up with the rest of the 100-year plan, for those who are not familiar, as they are already, if anything, ahead of plan, by the time we get to the 2030s, the idea for the Muslim Brotherhood to use an increasingly established institutional base to influence legislation, public policy, and political coalitions. Well, think about that for a moment, because you already have so many Islamists that are in elected positions. Are they not already doing that? And so yet again, you see where already this is going ahead of plan. By the 2040s, the idea is for a normalization of Islamist political ideas, to move ideas previously regarded as distinctly Islamist toward greater acceptance within mainstream political discourse and institutions. And obviously, that's already happening a lot of places right now. By the 2050s, generational consolidation. And so they thought the Muslim Brotherhood back in the late 70s thought by the 2050s, second and third generation Muslim Americans would occupy increasingly prominent positions in politics, education, business, media, civil society. Okay, well, again, think about the largest city being run by an Islamist right now. Think about an Islamist that is looking at like he's the favorite in Michigan for the United States Senate, having multiple Islamists that are members of the House right now. 2060s, institutional parity and influence, Muslim institutions to become major participants in American political and cultural life rather than primarily minority community institutions. Then the 2070s, the final full decade of the 100-year plan, what they call the political transformation. Islamist political organizations are to translate institutional influence into broader changes in law and governance. And then into the 2080s, long-term end goal. The broad ideological objective is described as the establishment of Islamic political order and government, the point where Sharia law becomes the law of the land. And so it sounds on the surface like it's a big step to go from one to the other, where you would have Islamic law. But then again, take a look at places like Dearborn. Take a look at places like the boroughs in Gay Paris and in London. And you take a look at how they laid out this timeline so systematically and how they have operated against it. And if anything, they're operating ahead of schedule. And so if we just continue to do the same things that we've been doing, what is going to end up happening here? Is it not that plan? And as I was breaking down for you, what did we end up seeing? Well, what we ended up seeing is that by the end of this decade worldwide, if things do not change, there will be more Islamists than Christians around this world. We would all be well served to be as faithful as the Islamists are. Our country, the world, would be a better place for it. Thank you for having me. Brian Mudd in for the great one, Mark Levin. Happy Columbus Day. Talk to you.

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7: From ABC News, I'm Dave Packer. Amid a growing backlash, President Trump says he has no regrets about his agreement on diesel with Russia's Vladimir Putin. ABC's Mary Bruce.
8: President Trump defending his new deal with Vladimir Putin to suspend sanctions and buy Russian diesel, with diesel prices hitting record highs since Trump launched his war on Iran.
9: Anything that can help our farmers, our ranchers, I like.
8: But economists say the president's deal with Putin is unlikely to make a meaningful difference in the price of diesel here at home. Ukrainian President Zelensky calls the agreement, quote, weak.
7: And critics say Putin will use diesel revenue to fund the war with Ukraine. Meanwhile, the U.S. Embassy in Saudi Arabia issued a security alert Monday, urging extreme caution when using Saudi airports following attacks on the King Khalid International Airport in Riyadh. Saudi officials say at least 20 people were killed in a series of attacks by Yemen's Iran-backed Houthi rebels on airports in Saudi Arabia. ABC's Ian Pannell.
10: As the Iranians have shown in their war against the U.S. and Israel, they're capable of using the power of asymmetric warfare. In other words, drones and missiles. Okay, they don't have the big warships that the U.S. has. They don't have the fighter planes, but they don't need them. They can inflict economic pain and physical pain.
7: India's opposition parties marched to the Supreme Court Monday to protest a revision to voter lists that they allege is aimed at benefiting Prime Minister Narendra Modi's party. This protester.
11: We live in a democracy. We want to exercise all our democratic rights. We don't want to live under such a dictatorial, oppressive regime.
7: Authorities say actress Selma Blair has been issued a summons accusing her of assaults that occurred on board a plane after she was taken into custody following a flight from Los Angeles to New York for being abusive and injuring two flight attendants. 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
7: Two Americans won this year's Nobel Prize in Economics for research on how people deal with economic shifts. ABC's Sherry Preston reports.
0: Economists Robert E. Hall and Michael Woodford focused their research on how decisions are made based on the wider economic picture. Their research showed that people and businesses make economic decisions based on their expectations of the future, not just the current economic climate. The committee cited their models for helping governments and central banks manage economic shocks, such as energy crises, unemployment, and inflation.
7: A former substitute teacher in Missouri says she lost her job over her OnlyFans account. ABC's Hannah Vital reports.
18: Sheena Sittner says she worked as a substitute teacher in suburban St. Louis, making about $125 a day. To make extra money, the 42-year-old mother of three says she and her husband posted adult videos on OnlyFans. But she says last month, a teacher at her son's school found the page, resulting in her suspension. And Sittner told the Rizzuto show she now faces termination.
19: People are so worried about what other people do outside of their own job.
18: She says the real problem is the pay.
7: NASA's Perseverance Mars rover has broken the red planet's distance record. The Jet Propulsion Laboratory announced Perseverance's odometer hit 28.1 miles Sunday, beating the Opportunity rover's record of 28.6 miles over 15 years. Perseverance set its record in just 5.5 years. Dave Packer, ABC News.
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22: 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Gary McNamara and Eric Harley talk about everything from politics to social issues and news of the day. 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
23: All across America, we are Red Eye Radio. He is Eric Harley and I'm Gary McNamara. 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
24: Hi.
23: I'm just sitting here reading a Jonathan Turley's USA Today column.
24: Yeah.
23: From yesterday, actually. And he talks about the fact across the country, a curious trend is taking hold in the Democratic Party. The left has found God in politics. As Politico noted most recently, Democrats are running for Congress by leaning on their Christian bona fides. Democrats hope that they have found the key to political salvation in states like Texas. However, as Democratic candidates like Texas senatorial candidate James Tallarico campaign on their religious credentials, the result has been to insert faith into a broader political debate, which now includes questions ranging from the gender of God to whether Christians have to believe that Jesus actually existed, and just goes on and on about, you think about it. I mean, Tallarico, for example, using his religion to promote, you know, that the Bible actually promotes abortion.
24: Yeah.
23: Remember that one?
24: Yeah.
23: And God is non-binary. I mean, just all the stuff that they are throwing on. It goes, the Republicans have long emphasized faith-based politics, and the new Democratic shift has created arguably the most religious-themed election season in modern history. for a country with strong separation of church and state values, the sudden shift towards religious test. He didn't say constitutional, by the way. He said values. Mm-hmm. The sudden shift towards religious testimony was one of the most surprising changes in American politics in decades. The result has been a debate over the charter of candidates based on their religious views and association. This is great, though. Morality and faith has long been a part of American politics. However, the November midterm elections at times have sounded like the candidates are running for the College of Cardinals instead of Congress.
1: I love it.
23: Said for more secular votes, the debate has the unnerving sense of a very uncomfortable sense. For religious voters, it can be equally unnerving as religion is reduced to political sound bites and bumper stickers. His statement that, you know, talking about Tallarico, has long leaned heavily on his identification as being religious, as a support for everything from transgender boys playing in girls' sports, a stance he recently changed, to abortion, to immigrants. His statement that God created six genders, something he also recently walked back, and that God is non-binary, has become the focus of the campaign. In addition to declaring that God is not a Christian, he has insisted that the Bible supports abortion. I love this. Figures such as Reverend Robert Jeffers, pastor of the First Baptist Church, publicly denounced Tallarico as not a Christian and evil. His candidacy has even led to a new political expression, Pinos. Pastors in name only.
1: All right.

0: the original Buddha ever existed, and whether or not Jesus existed doesn't really matter to me. The fact remains that the message was delivered by someone named Jesus, supposedly, and it could have been made up for all I know. End of quote.
1: Wow, that's faith, isn't it? Hey,
0: well,
1: I don't know if it's true. I mean,
0: the fact is,
1: I'll see you next Sunday.
0: Democrats are not becoming more religious. They're perverting. You know, the dogma of different faiths.
1: It's a weird reverse psychology that they've been trying for a while. Let's not forget, this is the party that years ago booed God at their convention.
0: Can we get back to the good old days of booing God?
1: Boo God! Boo Creator! Yeah, this is who they are.
0: You know, my suggestion to you is, if you're not religious in any way, just think about the fact that you really don't know. So you may not want to come down as hard on God by booing him.
1: That's right. I felt weird saying that mocking the Democrats. And in fact, Alan got up and moved away a little bit just in case lightning strikes.
0: Just hedge your bets a little bit here.
1: Yeah.
0: You know, and
1: yeah. It's just, you know, again, it's this weird reverse psychology. It really is. And, you know,
0: I figured he was going to come out. I mean, I think the best thing for Tallarico, he should have said, look, I've been on a 9-day Christian retreat.
1: That's what he should have said. I've been praying all this time.
0: Right. I've been praying.
1: And paying the pollsters. But I, you know, by the way, the 9-day thing is weird. This close to the election, I don't know where he was, but it's weird.
0: It really is.
1: Yeah, and it one because if it's neck and neck, and in some polls he's leading it. I'm just saying, if he believes this, if his camp believes this, it's when you turn the energy up. You're making 9 stops per day, not 1 stop every 9 days. And you don't. And you remember when Beto and what's his name, the Republican who's I'll think of his name.
0: When they drove around.
1: Yeah, they drove around Texas together.
0: Yeah,
1: showing that they could be friends. Yeah. Mm-hmm. Right.
0: Heard.
1: Who picked the radio station? Will Hurd. Yeah. Who picked the radio station? That's what I, and which radio station did they listen to? What kind of music did they listen to on the way? But no, this is when you get out there and you're in every town. You're out there. You're everywhere.
0: They listen to Skater Boy over and over.
1: Yeah, exactly. Again. You know, all they had to do is drive. Basically, if you think about it, they only had to drive their own districts. You know, Tallarico's got a massive state to cover.
0: I just forgot what I was going to say here. It was on the entire thing of the whole, you know, Christian thing. And it just popped out of my mind.
1: It's a weird reverse psychology that they've been trying for a long, long time. We all know exactly what it is. It's mockery is what it is.
0: Oh,
1: it's mockery of the Christian faith.
0: I think it was Miranda Devine who said it in the New York Post. She just said, she goes, look, they have no credibility. After Biden, they have no credibility.
1: Right.
0: People will start guessing that you're trying to hide something because you should have been clear. If I'm going to be out day one, I'm like, I've got the real bad flu. Here's where I am. You want your campaign to know. You want everybody to know.
1: I would have been online every day even with that.
0: Yeah, that's the thing that's bizarre about the entire thing.
1: Right,
0: is you disappear. You don't say anything.
1: Right.
0: But then again, you can sit there and say, look, I need to paint Republicans as conspiracy theorists. So I'm just going to disappear for 9 days and maybe feed them something and have the influencers go crazy and then go, ha, ha, ha, no, here's where I was.
1: Yeah. Mm-hmm. Yeah,
0: anything is possible with the Democrats. By the way, I saw a thing in Fox News doing finally we're going to release it. The whole world will know we're doing a documentary on how the Russia collusion hoax was actually a thing done by the Democrats. The world will follow.

0: finally know. It's like, no, they won't. You're only playing it on Fox.
1: Yeah.
0: If CBS did it.
1: Right. The people who watch Fox already know.
0: Right. If 60 Minutes did it, yeah.
1: Yeah. The people who watch Fox could have written it for you.
0: Yeah, exactly. But it's like they're bragging like, all right, now the world's going to know. It's like, no, they're not. It's Fox. And I'm not criticizing them for doing it. It's how they promote it, that this is going to break it out to the general public. And they're, no, it's not.
1: Yeah, right. Next thing you know, we're going to release it in theaters. On a limited run, two theaters. One in Texas, one in Oklahoma.
0: The Kennedy Trump Center will open for one night only.
1: Exactly. You know,
0: excuse me.
1: Yeah.
0: But Trump Kennedy Center.
1: Careful. We'll get in trouble. Yeah. In Panavision, Panorama. You know, the entire thing of this ridiculous nature of the left. It's Michael Moore on with Sean Hannity. I'm a better Christian than you are. Did you go to church this Sunday? Remember that whole thing? Remember that back and forth? And then asking Sean Hannity, you know, well, what was the sermon about? What was the sermon about? And it's, you know, it, which goes back to Mark Halperin grilling Ted Cruz about whether he's really of Cuban descent or not. Let's hear some Spanish, Mr. Cruz. What kind of food, what kind of Cuban food do you like? Who's your favorite Cuban band?
0: Exactly.
1: It was just stupid, you know, but this is what they do.
0: Now, you look at Mark Halperin today.
1: Mm-hmm.
0: And I don't hear him say anything as stupid as that. What changed in him?
1: Edibles.
0: I mean, back then.
1: I don't know if he's doing edibles or not.
0: Or was.
1: I don't know.
0: Because that was one of the dumbest interviews with Ted Cruz I've ever seen.
1: It was so stupid.
0: I mean,
1: that's
0: like somebody coming up to me. I heard you say that you're of Irish descent.
1: Yeah.
0: Well, what kind of Irish music do you listen to?
1: Yeah.
0: Do you like U2? No. Then you.
1: Right. What? No, I mean it's
0: you know, what are your credentials to show that you're Irish? Do you like Irish food?
1: Yeah.
0: Actually, I've never had corned beef and cabbage.
1: Right.
0: Ever,
1: what about
0: my whole
1: Sinead
0: life.
1: O'Connor? Do you like Sinead O'Connor?
0: Right. I've never had a green beer.
1: Yeah.
0: Well, then you truly are not from Irish descent.
1: Right.
0: Hey, I like golf.
1: Yeah.
0: I play golf over there.
1: I don't even like the color green. Oh, no. I'm going to be kicked out of the club.
0: Did you support the Green New Deal? No, yeah. Then you're not Irish.
1: Then you're not. It's your
0: You know how socialist Ireland's becoming?
1: Yeah. Where's your shamrock?
0: That's true.
1: This. You know,
0: I got to see what's going on with that. I got to see.
1: You should have ordered one of those cheap little necklaces that's not even real gold, just with a shamrock hanging off of it.
0: I might have done that. I might see if I can find a cheap one.
1: See if you can find one.
0: And then if he has me do another scene, I'll wear that shamrock.
1: Yeah. Like if he tells you at some point, you know, like dress up, then put the clothes on and then put the or a shamrock ring. That would be even better.
0: Just for people who don't know, I've like the last year I've been involved in a mockumentary on the mob.
1: Yeah,
0: it's a you know, fake documentary.
1: Right, because
0: you
1: know? there's no safer thing to do than mock the mob.
0: Yes, it's
1: publicly.
0: Well, he's actually got a former mobster as part of that I think has a scene in it.
1: Yeah.
0: You know, so, but in well, this,
1: any
0: this
1: good mob project, right. Project would, yes.
0: In this mockumentary, I'm an Irish mobster, just so people know. And he calls me Shamrock.
1: Yeah. You know? Yeah.
0: And I'm the only Irish one. It's like he embraced me. And I think one of the things, I don't know, if I have no idea what it's going to be. I know that they finished like stuff. I don't know, you know, where it is. And I haven't seen any of it yet.
1: Right.
0: But, you know, I'm, you know, It's actually based because he wants a lot of, you know, ad lib in there, you know, and it's really great because almost everything I've done has been first take. You know, you come up with an idea, you throw it out, he goes, I like that. Let's go with that.
1: Mm-hmm.
0: because he wants it to be in the mockumentary style where it's not scripted.
1: Right.
0: Yeah, so if you're not sure and you go, well, and then you think something in your head and you say it, he goes, okay, it sounded like, didn't sound like you were reading that or it was memorized or anything.
1: Right, yeah.
0: So, but yeah I'm the Irish mobster, and he took me in, and one of the things I said was, you know, he's not a racist or a bigot. He only cares about his green, and that's why he hired me, because I'm the only Irish guy in the mob.
1: Right.
0: You know, so.
1: You're the Irish connection.
0: Yeah. He did say when we had this great big scene in a pizza place, and he goes, yeah, we were thinking of whacking you, but we don't know yet. I've been with you for a long time.
1: That's the way it works.
0: Well, but yeah, so that's why when we talk about the Shamrock. So when we talk about the Shamrock thing, just for anybody who didn't hear us talk about it before, that's
1: they wouldn't even need you for the scene. They would just show, like, you know, just do it in the graveyard, just doing it, you know, where everybody's standing around going, oh, Shamrock should have kept his mouth shut.
0: And around my headstone, there's all these little shamrocks growing.
1: Yeah, right. Exactly. He's going to come back and haunt us all.
0: He did do a scene. I don't know where it's going. He did do a scene where he was at Lee Harvey Oswald's grave.
1: Yeah.
0: And that's where he's like, what am I doing here? What's the point? What's the message?
1: Yeah.
0: The documentary film crew brought him out there.
1: Right.
0: And I don't know what the message is. I just told him, I go, I think it's a great scene.
1: Well, with the state fair going on, he could go out and do something surrounding Bonnie and Clyde's car. They still have that on display at the fair?
0: Well, we actually, the pizza place is right across the street.
1: Yeah.
0: In Cedar Hill, Texas, from a barber shop that used to be a bank that the Bonnie and Clyde gang robbed.
1: Right. Yeah. Yeah. Yeah. So they need to go film the car.
0: Exactly.
1: Yeah.
0: All right.
1: I don't know where we. Oh, yeah. Tellerico. What a weirdo, huh? What a weirdo.
0: We are Red Eye Radio.
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2: 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One rule of thumb is to allow at least 1 second for each 10 feet of vehicle length at speeds below 40 miles per hour. 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
0: We are Red Eye Radio. He is Eric Cronin. I'm Gary McNamara. I would love to know the details of the warrant and what investigators believe they have on Ilhan Omar.
1: So sources are saying something about her dad, misleading authorities on documents. I mean, it's kind of all over the place, but we really don't know for sure. And that, you know, because when that was brought up in a few articles, I thought to myself, well, okay, does that mean she helped him or she was holding proof that there was information, false information on documents that he claimed and they were, it just happened to be at her home? I don't know.
0: The DOG later said the investigation was criminal in nature.
1: Yes.
0: On immigration or something else?
1: Don't know. That's, I really don't know. I would love to see. We will eventually. Eventually it all will come out. But I was very curious as to what's going on here.
16: From Teharis to Taos, this is 96.3 News Radio, KKO.
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4: Observing and analyzing the insanity, Eric Harley and Gary McNamara, nightly on Red Eye Radio.
5: And he is Eric Harley, and I'm Gary McNamara. Finally, somebody has written a detailed article on something that you and I have talked about for the longest time.
1: Yeah.
5: And this is the entire political narrative of getting back to the good old days when things were much better. And, you know, we've talked about our fathers. You know, my father always would say, when were the good old days? I was working three jobs. And finally, you had John Puri of National Review actually crunch the numbers and look at how much did things cost back then as compared to now. And he does look and he goes through a ton of different things saying, okay, you might not want to count this. You may not want to count this. You may not want to count this. For example, he said, and he writes, goes, economic nostalgia has proven a potent force in modern American politics. Social media feeds are filled with decades-old receipts and price tags to show how cheap things used to be. Populists in both parties allege that most families can no longer support themselves on one parent's income as they once did. Many claim that the essential components of middle-class lifestyle have become less affordable over the past several decades. For the most part, this message resonates with Americans. Consumer sentiment measured by the University of Michigan is at a record low. And the high and rising cost of living dominates polls of voters' most important issues. For many adults, the 80s and 90s were the golden age of affordability, at least within their living memory, and everything has gone downhill since. And then he goes through the these are claims that deserve scrutiny, right? By any metric, Americans' incomes have risen significantly since the late 20th century, both in nominal terms and adjusted for inflation. There is a legitimate debate over how much incomes have grown, but not over whether they're higher than they used to be. We can check hourly compensation, weekly earnings, personal income per capita, median personal income, median household income, median family income, or any other relevant metric. All the lines point in the same direction. Yet, rising incomes, even inflation adjusted, do not necessarily mean that the standard middle class lifestyle has become more affordable. For one, a larger percentage of married couples now have two earners than in the 70s and earlier, which naturally boosts household income. Two workers can afford to buy more things than one worker, of course, but it's hard to call that a gain in broad affordability. The components of the Consumer Price Index, which measures general inflation, may also not line up with a typical family's budget over time. He said, so to answer all of this, and he goes, oh, nor can we wave away affordability concerns, pointing to technological progress. Yes, Americans now enjoy far more modern luxuries, such as air conditioning and cell phones, at far lower prices than they once did. But these conveniences never made up a large share of household budgets, so their value is purely additive. The question at hand is whether the essential facets of life have gotten costlier for families. And he said, to do this, we have to look at the consumption side of the American ledger, not the income side. You know, so you take that out. What are people actually spending? He goes, the Bureau of Labor Statistics has for decades had data on consumer expenditures in that category, and breaks it further down by household type, the data's available from 1972 on. The most recent data is from 2004, allowing us to look at regular 10-year intervals. And then he said he, you know, used artificial intelligence and went through everything to, you know, to lay it all out for everything that we buy. And he said in many categories, expenses as a share of household income have gone down since the 1980s, even as overall spending has gone up. Believe it or not, this is interesting. American families used to spend over 5% of their income, or more than $5,500 per year, in inflation-adjusted dollars on clothing and footwear. Today, families spend only 1.9% of their income on apparel, just over $3,000 per year. Those numbers align with the collapse in real clothing prices in the 21st century, even as we buy more clothing than ever before. We have a lot more clothing, but it's gone down drastically.
1: By the way, Senator Fetterman spends $12 a year.
5: Exactly. Entertainment and recreation have gotten far more affordable, rising slightly in real terms since 1984, but falling as a share of income from 4.9% to 3.2%. Yes, sporting events and concert tickets have gotten pricier, but consider the savings on televisions, in-home viewing, and music. In this category, Americans consume more entertainment than at any point in history. And that's true when you look at it.
1: Yeah.
5: Well, I look at it, for example, just my phone. I think my phone is the plan and the insurance and everything else is probably about $90 or something like that. $90 or $95.
1: Okay.
5: I was spending $200 a month just for long distance 35 years ago.
1: Oh, yeah. And you had to stand there next to a wall to do it.
5: Yeah, exactly. Other miscellaneous expenses have also shrunk. Personal care spending has fallen from $1,500 in 72 to $1,300 in 2024. Reading expenses have dwindled, tragically, from a peak of $485 in 1984 to a mere $189. But that doesn't count because people just don't read. Life and personal insurance used to eat up 2.5% of income, now 0.5%. The greatest triumph is the spending on food. As a headline figure, meals have declined from around 15% of budgets in 1984 to 9% today, and spending has risen by only $1,000 real in those 40 years. That's plenty respectable. Look under the hood, though, and the news is even better. Food at home, meaning grocery spending, has gone from 9.2% of incomes to 5.5%. Food away from home has also fallen from 5.6% to 3.5% of income, even as families eat out much more often. In fact, across all American consumers, spending on food away from home has now surpassed food at home. If that isn't a rise in living standards, I don't know what is. Because one area where spending has grown by quite a lot is education. In 84, families spent an average of $1,375 adjusted for inflation on schooling and relative activities. That amount has more than doubled to $3,213. This bucket also includes child care, so rising costs for families with young children have certainly contributed. However, qualifications are necessary. First, education has never been a large chunk of families' budgets and remains small today. It took up 1.3% of pre-tax income in 72. It takes up just 1.9%. Second, much of the rise in spending comes from increased consumption of education services. A substantially greater share of high school graduates attend college than in the 70s and the 80s. Far more students graduate from high school to begin with. Average spending has also risen as many parents send their children to more expensive private K through 12 schools and pricier universities. These are improvements in living standards that cost money, certainly, but improvements nonetheless. Sending your kids to a public school and a public university or to no college at all, though, is still a path that many families take, and so their costs have not gone up. Transportation, by contrast, is much less optional expense. since 72. Transportation spending has risen from $16,000 to $20,000, with the bulk of that spending on vehicle purchases, but changing household choices can explain much of the trend. The biggest jump in spending was in the 80s, when many families transitioned from owning one or zero vehicles to two or three. And that, boy, that is true, is it not?
1: I don't remember. As a kid, you know, mom and dad, of course, both drove. I don't, except for when dad bought a Karmann Ghia, kept it for about 6 months. I don't recall my parents until much later, until dad was out of the Air Force, having two cars.
5: Yeah, it didn't happen for, I think, for our family until the 90s.
1: Yeah, yeah, it was somewhere in the mid-80s, I think, for dad.
5: Yeah, it might have been, maybe it was late 80s, I don't know. I can't remember right now, but right. I remember when they had one car, and my father used to carpool. They used to carpool to work all the time. I used to carpool to work.
1: Yeah. You know, for my dad, I think it was easy. I'd have to ask him, but I would assume that it was easy going to the Air Force Base in San Antonio, mainly, is where that would have been.
5: But since that shift in the 80s, transportation spending has shrunk from 18.5% of income to 11.7%. Vehicle purchases in particular have fallen from 8.1% to 4.8%, and spending on motor fuel has fallen from 4.7% to 2.4% of income. For families with a now standard number of cars, it has never been more affordable to get around. Now they're saying, true, new vehicle prices have leaped recently, but there's been a broader shift towards costlier models. But three quarters of vehicle sales are used cars, and those prices have risen slower than inflation.
1: Yeah.
5: Plus, inexpensive new cars are still available, though not nearly as popular. Even with gas at $4 a gallon, transportation still isn't as big a budget burden as it used to be. And, you know, they talk about, you know, healthcare is more expensive.
1: Mm-hmm.
5: But they go, but healthcare's gotten a lot better.
1: Yeah.
5: Technological and pharmaceutical advances have raised life expectancy.
1: Right.
5: And there's so many things now that you know, that you can get from medical care. But overall, as we talk, medical care is not something you're using all the time. But right. It's the point right. that the good old days weren't, like my father always said, the good old days were never as good. And my dad, being 100 years old, probably has a greater memory than, had a greater memory of what was going on than people who weren't 100 years old.
1: Well,
5: because he grew up through it.
1: You know, my mom has told the story, and her oldest sister before she passed, told the story of them driving around during the Great Depression. They drove around Texas from town to town looking for work so that my grandfather could work. And he enlisted in World War II fairly late, and late at age. He was 38. When he enlisted in 44. So you think about what they had to do. By the way, when he came back after, you know, World War II, when he came back, it went right back to doing what he was doing before. Now, the job situation had changed. There was some expansion going on. He worked in oil fields and hauling equipment for oil fields after that. And then the work became more consistent. They were able to settle down and not have to travel all over the state looking for work because the Great Depression was over. But still, it wasn't easy. I mean, he was working every day that he could.
5: Housing. We'll get to that one. That's really the final one. Next, we are Red Eye Radio.
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5: We are Red Eye Radio. He's Eric Cronin, and I'm Gary McNamara. And finally, when we look at economic nostalgia, analysis of, you know, people's expenditures, housing's the last one. Since 72-73, total spending on housing has risen from $23,000 to $35,000, the largest absolute increase of any category by far. Because of growth in income, though, however, families are actually spending a lower share on housing than they did 50 years ago, with a broad housing bucket spending on shelter, which includes mortgage interest, property taxes, insurance, and maintenance, rose from $11,000 to $20,000. Spending on occupant-owned homes, specifically excluding rented dwellings and other lodging, increased from $7,800 to $15,000. Some of the increase has been counteracted by falling costs for other household-related expenses. Electricity, other utilities, and household furniture have become more affordable in both inflation-adjusted dollars and relative to earnings. But, more importantly, higher spending on housing is not due to mortgage rates, as we all know, we remember. Anyone around in the 70s and 80s can tell you rates were much higher than they were before. And then they talk about the fact, though, that property taxes, and other charges and interest costs have gone up since 2008. That's what people relate to,
0: mm-hmm.
5: when we were keeping interest rates, you know, way artificially low for such a long time. Also, homes have gotten bigger. 2,100 square feet compared to around 1,500 square feet in 1973, and counting per person in a household, living space for the average person has doubled since 1972.
0: Well, so, amenities in both cars and homes, those are all choices, and including space, including the size of the vehicle or house that you buy, those are all choices. The demand is there because people want. The question is, what do people need? And back then, that was the question. What would get me, when it comes to a car, from A to B?
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4: From ABC News, I'm Dave Packer. One person is dead after an accident at Six Flags Over Georgia. The incident involved a rider on a roller coaster called the Goliath. A witness describing it to a local station saying they saw a man fall and hit the ride several times. ABC's Faith Abube.
6: The theme park writing in a statement, quote, "We are deeply saddened by the guest incident at our park today. Our thoughts and heartfelt condolences are with the guest's family, friends, and loved ones."
4: Six Flags says it's temporarily closing similar roller coasters across all parks. Federal agents searched the home of Democratic Congresswoman Ilhan Omar. Sources telling ABC News it relates to Omar's immigration paperwork.
7: Democratic leadership is calling on the timing of this. This comes with less than 30 days until the midterm elections. Of course, we're now at 22 days. So it's quite an extraordinary step, they're saying, for the Justice Department to take these actions so close to an election.
4: ABC's Olivia Rubin. Omar was first elected to the House in 2018 and is the first Somali American in Congress. Amid a growing backlash, President Trump arguing for his agreement on diesel with Russia's Vladimir Putin. ABC News White House correspondent Mary Bruce.
8: President Trump defending his new deal with Vladimir Putin to suspend sanctions and buy Russian diesel, with diesel prices hitting record highs since Trump launched his war on Iran.
9: Anything that can help our farmers, our ranchers, I like.
8: But economists say the president's deal with Putin is unlikely to make a meaningful difference in the price of diesel here at home. Ukrainian President Zelensky calls the agreement, quote, weak.
4: The plan runs counter to U.S. efforts to cut the flow of money to Russia that can be used to pay for its war with Iran. However, President Trump saying on Monday night, quote, "I made the right choice." 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
4: Actor Selma Blair has been released on bond after an altercation on board an L.A. to New York flight Sunday that left two flight attendants injured. Authorities say Blair allegedly became physically abusive with the crew and was taken to a hospital. ABC's Andrew Dimbert reports.
30: In a statement to ABC News, Blair's representatives say Selma experienced a medical emergency that led to the alleged conduct. Upon landing, she received immediate medical attention and is currently in stable condition.
4: You could be in for an avalanche of robocalls before November 3rd, depending on a decision from the Federal Communications Commission.
31: A conservative anti-tax group has asked the Republican-dominated FCC to loosen the rules on political robocalls, including those that use voice clones. The best-known example came during the 2024 presidential primary, when the AI-generated voice of then-President Biden urged New Hampshire voters to stay home.
32: It's important that you save your vote for the November election. Voting this Tuesday.
31: The proposal before the FCC would allow political robocalls to cell phones without the prior consent of the recipient. Jim Ryan, ABC News.
4: Authorities in India have detained thousands of anti-government protesters across the country. Members of the so-called Cockroach Party protesting new voting rules they say will take 130 million people off voting rolls and benefit Prime Minister Narendra Modi's party. I'm Dave Packer. ABC News.
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16: 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Gary McNamara and Eric Hurley talk about everything from politics to social issues and news of the day. 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
5: All across America, we are Red Eye Radio. He is Eric Hurley and I'm Gary McNamara. Welcome and good morning.
0: Hello.
5: So I'm just happy that that National Review did that story as we brought you last hour. The economic past was not always greener. And if you look at the two things that have really gone up in price, it's been healthcare and housing. But in both of those, you receive, you know, much more of that particular product than you did before. Right. Thing though about housing though, what they look at, because they look at, you know, consumption. That since once you start paying off the principal, that isn't viewed as much of a cost. The real cost comes from, you know, interest, property taxes, things like that.
0: Mm-hmm.
5: When it comes to consumption, because if you're investing in something and, you know, in a house and building wealth in it, that's not all spending.
0: Right. Right.
5: You know, because you're in a way, you know, saving. So that's how they looked at it when it came to what people are actually spending on what. And in housing, the average person now has twice as much space that they live in than they did in 1972.
0: Mm-hmm.
5: Because fewer people live in a house, and the average home is 2,100 square feet versus 1,500 back in 1972. And we know that.
0: Yeah.
5: And we've talked about that many times before. But if you look at everything else out there, you know, what Americans spend their money on and what takes a percentage of their income, much of it is actually false. That things are worse now than ever before. Now, the political problem is that doesn't matter to the, because people think, how am I doing now compared to 4 years ago, not how I was doing compared to 1972, you know, 54 years ago.
0: Right.
5: Nobody's looking at that.
0: Right.
5: Because anybody who's in their 30s wasn't alive. Anybody in their 40s wasn't alive back then. Anybody in their 50s, you know, were at the most children at that age.
0: Mm-hmm.
5: So it really doesn't matter. And that's the political reality of why we said from the very beginning when Trump came in office and said, I am going to lower prices day one. And then the first thing he was talking about doing was putting on tariffs. And we put the warning on, if you're telling people you're going to reduce prices, and that's what killed the Biden administration, you have to recognize that people and the bubble that they're in is a bubble that's very recent.
0: You can talk about all the positive things in the economy, but if the perception for the people is that they're underwater, if their budget isn't there, if their household budget isn't there, and things that they're buying are still too expensive, then that's their reality. It's not necessarily perception. It is the, again, not looking at the entire economy for themselves, because their economy, they don't care what Wall Street is doing, except for maybe their 401k.
5: Mm-hmm.
0: They care about having enough money to make it to the end of the month. Families care about having enough money to get through back to school, to get through Christmas, to keep the lights on. These are all things that you can't trifle with. These are things that are not to be joked about or dismissed.
5: Yeah, or mocked.
0: And that's the problem. You know, if you say, well, the media is telling you all of this, you're gaslighting. Because you can say, look, things are going great over here. Yeah, but that's not me.

0: days. It should be nobody's seen him in 90 days because he has no money to be on the road. He has no money to go out on the road. He doesn't have gas money. So if he disappears for 9 days, that shouldn't be the story. He should be without money. He should be, his campaign should be in the slumps.
1: Right. It should be. You look confused.
0: Right.
1: Oh, because what you're, yeah, you're not saying.
0: Yeah, disappearing for nine days wouldn't have been the, he should have been,
1: right.
0: It's,
1: right.
0: Well, nobody's seen him for 90 days because he has no gas money to get around his own state. He has no ad money coming in because he's too radical.
1: But that's the way it should be.
0: That's with it, and this is the problem. All of this is about messaging. Because if you don't recognize reality, then you'll never have the right message.
1: I can still remember when we were talking about this a couple of years ago, and many of our own listeners said no. We said, don't try to win every little stinking battle. Take 5-6 things, pound on it, do it right. Worry about affordability, tackle prices, do all this, you need to win every little battle because Trump gets involved in everything, and it's like you don't need to do that. Focus on the 5 or 6 things, and that's what you focus on, and you stick with that. And he hasn't been able to do that. And by the way, yesterday was a perfect example. We'll get to that in a little bit. The whole Russia thing is just a complete debacle.
0: Yeah,
1: what he put out last night. We'll get to that. He goes, I see so many comments from the radical left morons and lunatics that China and Russia are helping the, quote, wonderful, end of quote, Islamic Republic of Iran. If they are, it's at a very low level, but I don't believe they are at all. Well, talk to your defense secretary.
0: Yeah.
1: Talk to your war secretary, because he's the one that has been stating that China and Russia are helping.
0: Right.
1: And when you have this type of messaging coming, it's just ridiculous. And the thing that frustrates me is, his messaging was so great in 2016. He stuck to a couple of things, immigration and the economy.
0: Mm-hmm. Yeah.
1: The things that people were concerned about.
0: Right.
1: And we were like, he's really focused on that. He's focused on, illegal immigration and illegal immigration, the economy, deregulation. And when he started going off a little bit, we recognized it. Remember when he said, well, I can solve the national debt. We'll pay cents on a dollar.
0: Mm-hmm.
1: And it's like, it showed at that point, he does not understand how economics works or how the United States debt works to say something like that at that point. You notice he didn't do that because he couldn't do that.
0: No.
1: Everything would crumble if you did that.
0: Yeah.
1: And
0: you'd see a massive implosion.
1: And again,
0: we're talking about the messaging here. And when the messaging is more out of a Biden playbook in terms of the tactic, you're not seeing what you're seeing. You're not feeling what you're feeling.
1: Yeah.
0: That your reality isn't your reality.
1: Because it doesn't matter what really happened in 72 or 1953. It doesn't really. Nobody remembers it. All they care about, and this is the first rule of politics, because we can sit there and say, look, you need to know the reality is that we have so much more today and spend less inflation adjusted, and the actual benefits that we get from what we earn than probably ever before.
0: Mm-hmm.
1: Because you go, prior World War II, we lived in a completely different society. We lived in a society that the masses had very little compared to what they have. But it doesn't matter. We can tell you that's the truth, which we should, to put context in it. But politically, it doesn't matter.
0: It doesn't. We don't even have to go back that far. We can go back to his first term. Because in the bubble of today, nobody remembers his first term when things were chugging along.
1: That's a great point.
0: And all the great things. In fact, toward the end of his first term, the editorial board at the Wall Street Journal had to remind him, stick to the points of all the accomplishments. I think it was a list of 12 things, 12 major things that you've done in this one term.
1: Well, that was the best part. His criticism. Now, that was the editorial page, but his criticism of the Wall Street.

0: Street Journal. It's like they're the ones that told you in the first term you did all these great things. Talk about them.
1: Well, he was trashing them while Rupert Murdoch was sitting 5 feet away from him in the White House Oval Office. And, you know, but those are the things that matter, because the voter wants to hear that things are going to get better for them.
0: How are you going to make my life better than it was four years ago?
1: Buying Russian diesel, or dumping Venezuelan oil, or European beef, or Brazilian beef, or whatever it is, and then going out of your way to defend China and Russia. None of those things help you.
0: No.
1: I don't know what the hell's going on with Russia. Because over the weekend, ceasefire. I'm sorry, are you asking a question? Because unless you're asking a question, there is no ceasefire.
0: Well, the thing he put out about, I see so many comments from the radical left, morons and lunatics, that China and Russia are helping the, quote, wonderful, end of quote, Islamic Republic of Iran, and that whole thing. That was at 9:45 last night.
1: Yeah.
0: So he's still, and it's just like, you're losing, you know, that's why I said yesterday, is he looking to shore up the Tucker Carlson vote?
1: Yeah, I've
0: no idea where he's going on it, and it's like, well, then Hegseth is the radical moron and lunatic,
1: right?
0: The radical left moron and lunatic, because the Department of War is the one that's been talking about China and Russia helping Iran.
1: And just a few months ago, they were talking about and it was a big story.
0: And then when he came out and said, "We're not going to attack till after the midterms." What are you doing?
1: Well, and
0: don't say
1: just
0: that.
1: A day or two before that, it's we may attack before the midterms.
0: And then you had the NATO, the top NATO general, an American general, saying, "Russia, you better watch out, because we will just, you know, basically we'll destroy you if you attempt to take." The messaging is all over the place.
1: Right. And by the way, on national defense, I never had an issue at all from day one with this president up until now.
0: I know, yeah.
1: Look, there is a conundrum going on, and I don't know what it is. I don't know what's at the basis of it with Iran. Now, part of it is election time. People don't like war. Okay. Set that aside, there's something else going on. And it's not just the midterms. There is something else going on. And I believe it does have to do with China. Two recent visits, they weren't quite back-to-back visits, but they were pretty close. Trump going to China and then Xi coming over here within a period of a couple of months. There's a reason. Now, part of that is Taiwan, but part of that is also Iran. The Wall Street Journal was able to get the cargo manifests of all the stuff that China is shipping in by plane to Iran. Don't ask me how Wall Street Journal got that information, those documents. I don't know. And someone would have to, I haven't heard anyone come out from the administration and say those documents are false or that story is false or whatever, other than what the president said, you know, and over the last 24 hours. But it's been clear that China and Russia have been helping Iran. And the reason is because Iran never had the capacity for that kind of intel when it comes to satellite imagery.
0: Mm-hmm.
1: Some of the attacks that the counterattacks that they pulled off in the first days after we attacked them told me there was no doubt in my mind other nations were helping them on intel, because they had no position whatsoever based on the strategic points that we hit, the targets that we hit. There is no way they have the capacity for that kind of intel. It had to come from outside. So it was Russia. It was Canada. I'll just throw that in. It was the 51st state. It was China. There's no doubt in my mind China's helping them. You know, because, the, you know, then if because if we're going to get into the splitting of hairs, well, you know, there it's okay for them to sell them. They, China is the only major buyer of Iranian oil. They're buying 80 to 90% of Iran's oil right now. That's enough. How they're not being choked out completely. And China's not about to. They're not about to stop. But then you get, again, all the materials to build drones and missiles and everything else. At the Wall Street Journal says they have the manifests, the cargo manifests, that show what's coming into Iran from China. So then if that's not the case, Pentagon, White House, or both, then come out and state it and go after them specifically and say, all of this is false. These documents are false. They got them from a false lead. Whatever the case is, make your case. Because it's not very convincing at this point. And there's no doubt in my mind Iran is getting help from both China and Russia.
0: Yeah, NATO warns Russia, we will break forces, destroy anything and everything if you attack.
1: Yeah. Not all over the place.
0: Not a good couple of days
1: no.
0: on something that the president has been strong on
1: yeah.
0: in the past, really before Iran.
1: Right.
0: And that's foreign policy. We are Red Eye Radio.
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3: A significant ag trade deficit has been cut by over half over the past few months.
4: By 51% is what the most recent numbers are showing in our 18 months in office. And it's been really a combined effort between the U.S. Department of Agriculture, the U.S. Trade Representative's Office, other parts of the U.S. government, and President Trump's negotiating prowess. But at the end of the day, too, it's really been a partnership driven by our farmers and ranchers.
3: With Agriculture Undersecretary for Trade and Foreign Agricultural Affairs, Luke Lindbergh, referring to the participation of producers, along with representatives of ag trade organizations and commodity groups and state ag departments in various USDA-led ag trade missions. Both traditional ATM of the Foreign Agricultural Service and Rapid Response Trade missions shortly after trade agreements are reached. I'm Rod Bain reporting for the U.S. Department of Agriculture in Washington, D.C.
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0: We are Red Eye Radio. He's Eric Carly, and I'm Gary McNamara. Here was Trump yesterday to a reporter, okay, on Russia.
13: All right.
0: Here we go. All right.
20: How are you going to make Putin abide by the ceasefire?
21: Well, I think what's happening is he wants to make a deal, and we have to get Zelensky to want to make a deal.
0: That just blew everybody away. I saw Brit Hume commented, the president's been saying for years that Putin wants to make a deal, but I'd love to know, what is the evidence of that? He's the aggressor in this war and regularly attacks civilian targets with no military purpose. He's a war criminal. What evidence does the president have or presenting that Putin has ever wanted any kind of deal?
1: Right. Where is that?
0: It just, and that's where the president looks so out of touch. And again, the contradictory statements. Hegseth saying, oh, Russia and China helping Iran. The president, you're a radical leftist if you believe that.
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0: And he's Eric Harley, and I'm Gary McNamara. More on Russia coming up in just 1 minute.
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0: All right, so the situation in Russia, I want to play this audio cut because, you know, across the board from conservative circles, the president's getting hit on this whole thing with Russia and the entire deal. This is from Special Report yesterday and their discussion on it and Guy Benson's reaction to everything.
5: And the deal with Russia may be illegal under the sanctions. There are lawmakers of both parties who are saying that these sanctions exist. That's not some small minor point. The legality of this is very important. And also just the wisdom of it. I understand that there's pain right now at the pump, diesel especially expensive. This is causing consternation for the president and his political party, and there's maybe a desire for a short-term fix. But making a deal with the Russians seems like a very bad idea here. The president said this war should have never started in that soundbite we just played. That's right. It was started by the Russians. And then when Trump comes out and says, well, there's this ceasefire deal on energy facilities, and then it appears that Putin immediately violates it, although it seemed to catch everyone by surprise, that looked like yet another effort by the Russians to embarrass the president, which underscores the point yet again, this is Russia's war of aggression, and they're the villains.
0: I just like where he's... where he said that the ceasefire deal and energy facilities, Trump goes out and says it, and appears that Putin immediately violates it. And I think he said that because of Zelensky coming out and saying, what's he talking about? There's no deal.
1: Yeah.
0: I haven't talked to them. We haven't agreed on a deal.
1: Yeah.
0: And then Putin comes out and Trump is saying there's a deal, and then Putin immediately violates it. So the accusation from Trump's critics is that he made the deal. You know, the deal was made. Trump thought he had a deal, and Putin said to hell with the deal immediately and embarrassed Trump. And Trump's out there going, well, Putin wants a deal, Zelensky doesn't. I mean, it's just, it's the most bizarre thing. And you know, you and I talked about this yesterday when it came to the oil in general, that it violate, you know, it, again, does it violate the February 2022 law passed by Congress?
1: Right. Right.
0: That said, no, sorry, you can't do this. And then the Lindsey Graham bill, which said if any, just a month ago, if any country takes any oil imports from Russia, they will be tariffed, sanctions, and everything else. And Trump signed it and promoted it. And a month later saying, oh, we're going to buy diesel from Russia.
1: Yeah,
0: I mean, it just, none of it makes any kind of, you cannot, we've talked about how when the left can't connect the dots, how frustrating it can be. It can also be frustrating when it happens from Republicans and from this administration. You know, the other thing is, you know, Trump talking about the fact that, you know, that Zelensky has to go, they've got to have free elections. Mm-hmm. Mark Levin writes yesterday, our colleague, when will Putin have real elections?
1: Right.
0: He's been running Russia a lot longer than Zelensky's been the president of Ukraine. The same can be said about Arab countries and more.
1: Right.
0: I mean, it just, none of it makes any sense at all. And that's why I said none of this makes any sense at all, except he's maybe attempting to try to get the Tucker Carlson vote. I don't know. I honestly, I can't tell you what the purpose of it is at all. None.
1: Well, here's the thing.
0: And nobody, and they can't either.
1: The attempt with the Russian diesel thing was botched from the beginning. I thought about it. I thought you would have been better going anywhere else but Russia if you're going to, again, purchase a bunch of diesel. I don't know where you'd go. But it's, first of all, the amount was, ends up at the highest level, a day or two of supplies of diesel based on our usage here in the States. So that doesn't work. The pricing, what you're trying to do to influence prices, doesn't work. And then you're doing the deal with Russia. Huh? I mean, none of it made sense. None of it. You know, because the ceasefire thing wasn't one of those moments where, because the ceasefire thing came after. It was like, ceasefire, and it was like, in the past, back in the good old days, Gary, back in the good old days, you remember the good old days, remember the good old days? Back in the good old days, you might have thought, oh, wait a minute. This is the surprise. Russia's agreed to a ceasefire. They're going to pull out of Ukraine, and they're going to, and Trump has agreed that if you do all of this, that will let you sell oil to the world again, and we're going to buy diesel from you again, and maybe some oil and all of it in the good old days. But I didn't even blink when he said ceasefire. You know why? You know what was missing? Two parts. Russia and Ukraine.
0: He said the same thing a month ago, too, by the way.
1: Yeah.
0: We talked about that yesterday.
1: And it's
0: like he's in his own little world.
1: Well, it's the comedian.
0: Nobody else is involved in it.
1: It's a comedian that made the joke. Man, I'm about to have a threesome. I just need two other people to show up. Yes. That's all I keep thinking about. It's like, ceasefire. If we could just get those two to the table. None of this makes sense. Because
0: it got really embarrassing yesterday.
1: I could see Trump on the phone with Putin and Putin going, oh, nah, I want to make deal. That's very good. I would love to make deal. And then them hanging up. Don't run with that. Don't go anywhere else with that. Don't tell anybody that Putin said that. Because everyone knows Putin doesn't mean it. You know when there will be a deal? We'll know. Because Russia will have pulled out of Ukraine. We'll know when there's a deal. And it's not happening. And when you announce it, you know, it comes off sounding because nobody in the game, there's nobody. Who else was there anybody besides one person that said anything to back that up? Oh, yeah, yeah, yeah. There's a deal. There's a deal. There's a deal. There was nobody out
0: nobody.
1: There.
0: Nobody. No.
1: Nobody out there. And most importantly, the two sides.
0: But the most bizarre thing is when Zelensky got, you know, if they want to do a deal, fine. I'm willing to do it, but we don't know anything about a deal. and then the critics of Trump come up and go, Trump made this deal and Putin violated it immediately. Well, was there ever a deal?
1: There was never a deal.
0: It's just like, and we went through this a month ago, too.
1: Yeah, there's never a deal. And I don't know if you're trying to build a Band-Aid bridge between now and November 3rd, but don't.
0: Well, you can't. We already went through the numbers on it. By the way, I want to, because I talked about it yesterday about this at this point. Remember I said 217,000 barrels, it would be, I was off by one decimal point. It would have been 2 million.
1: Yeah, right.
0: So that made sense. But still, you know, you've seen it all over. We're talking about a half a day to a day of diesel.
1: And even if it continued, like they said, and it might continue to get to this point, you're still only talking about a day or two of usage of diesel. It's not going to make it's not going to make any impact whatsoever on prices.
0: Right. Completely. So, I mean, what's the point in doing it?
1: Right.
0: It just, especially when, you know, Trump looks like that. I'm sorry. He looks like he's doing Putin's bidding.
1: Yeah.
0: Or he's afraid of
1: Putin. Or taking the bait that Putin's on the phone with him going, hey, I want to make a deal.
0: Or he's afraid of Putin, which I know he's not.
1: I don't believe he is.
0: No,
1: I don't believe he's. I don't believe we fear Russia at all.
0: No, I don't think we do either. And so you wonder what in the world's going on. Why? I'm just talking about the imagery of it that people see.
1: Yeah.
0: Which may not be the reality of what's going on, but you've got to have messaging that isn't constantly contradicting what you're saying from your own people.
1: Right.
0: As he did last night, because it's like he wants to double and triple down on the stuff that we already know is fact from his own administration.
1: The war in Iran is the same thing.
0: Yeah, which is again Russia and China helping Iran, and you're like, oh, you gotta be a radical leftist moron. Well, I don't think you should be saying that about Pete Hegseth.
1: Right. You're going to have to get him on the phone because this is this was a big conversation that happened months ago. And
0: they've been saying it all along, his administration.
1: And the strategy, the message strategy with the war in Iran and anything going on between Ukraine and Russia is you say nothing. And when the media asks you, when it comes to Iran, you say one thing. Our goal is to keep them from getting nuclear weapons. We're working toward that goal every day. And that's it.
0: Well, you don't tell the enemy, we're not going to do anything till after the midterms.
1: Right.
0: Again, this is what happens. When Trump was going in, I believed he wanted to end it.
1: Well,
0: and was going to end it quickly and do it. And then he backed off on it. And now he's attempting to manage a war with the politics of the United States. That's not how you fight a war.
1: And what's the point of saying we're not going to do anything until after the midterms? Are you trying to affect the midterms? Because you just told everybody that it's going to happen after the midterms.
0: Right.
1: You just basically promised almost that it's going to happen after the midterms, if anything is going to happen. The whole point of saying it's not going to happen until after the midterms is to keep it quiet until after the midterms. Is it me?
0: Because you're telling the American people, all right, because what you're doing is we're not going to try to fight the war until after the midterms are over, so you vote for us, and then we're going to go back in, which you're right. Against us doing to begin
1: right.
0: with.
1: Right.
0: It doesn't make any sense.
1: Keep it to yourself.
0: Yeah. We are Red Eye Radio.
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0: We are Red Eye Radio. He is Eric Carly, and I'm Gary McNamara. So it would be interesting to see what happens over the next couple of days on this. But the president, they can't continue messaging the same thing because he's not getting his party behind him.
1: No.
0: On this at all. No. It doesn't make any sense.
1: There's no reason for it. Look, I know what the attempt was on Russian diesel.
0: Oh, yeah.
1: It was a failed attempt because once you do the math, and that should have been done inside the room before it ever left the room when they made this plan to announce this. The math should have been done very quickly. And, you know, if you're not going to have enough, well, first of all, you're getting it from Russia. And then second of all, it's not enough to make any kind of change in the cost of diesel. And so then the whole ceasefire thing out of the blue. I don't know where in the world it comes from. I have no idea where it comes from. What I was looking to see was a group of people, at least four or five other people in the administration, saying, no, there was reason to believe that there was a ceasefire deal to be had. And it came directly from the Kremlin, and here's the information that we got, and here's when it happened. And, of course, Putin did not stick to his word or whatever you have. I saw nothing. I saw one guy talking about it. That should never be the case.

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10: From ABC News, I'm Dave Packer. Amid a growing backlash, President Trump says he has no regrets about his agreement on diesel with Russia's Vladimir Putin. ABC's Mary Bruce.
11: President Trump defending his new deal with Vladimir Putin to suspend sanctions and buy Russian diesel, with diesel prices hitting record highs since Trump launched his war on Iran.
12: Anything that can help our farmers, our ranchers, I like.
11: But economists say the president's deal with Putin is unlikely to make a meaningful difference in the price of diesel here at home. Ukrainian President Zelensky calls the agreement, quote, weak.
10: And critics say Putin will use diesel revenue to fund the war with Ukraine. Meanwhile, the U.S. Embassy in Saudi Arabia issued a security alert Monday, urging extreme caution when using Saudi airports following attacks on the King Khalid International Airport in Riyadh. Saudi officials say at least 20 people were killed in a series of attacks by Yemen's Iran-backed Houthi rebels on airports in Saudi Arabia. ABC's Ian Pannell.
13: As the Iranians have shown in their war against the U.S. and Israel, they're capable of using the power of asymmetric warfare. In other words, drones and missiles. Okay, they don't have the big warships that the U.S. has. They don't have the fighter planes, but they don't need them. They can inflict economic pain and physical pain.
10: India's opposition parties marched to the Supreme Court Monday to protest a revision to voter lists that they allege is aimed at benefiting Prime Minister Narendra Modi's party. This protester.
14: We live in a democracy. We want to exercise all our democratic rights. We don't want to live under such a dictatorial, oppressive regime.
10: Authorities say actress Selma Blair has been issued a summons accusing her of assaults that occurred on board a plane after she was taken into custody following a flight from Los Angeles to New York for being abusive and injuring two flight attendants. 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
10: 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ABC's Sherry Preston reports.
21: Economists Robert E. Hall and Michael Woodford focused their research on how decisions are made based on the wider economic picture. Their research showed that people and businesses make economic decisions based on their expectations of the future, not just the current economic climate. The committee cited their models for helping governments and central banks manage economic shocks, such as energy crises, unemployment, and inflation.
10: A former substitute teacher in Missouri says she lost her job over her OnlyFans account. ABC's Hannah Vital reports.
22: Sheena Sittner says she worked as a substitute teacher in suburban St. Louis, making about $125 a day. To make extra money, the 42-year-old mother of three says she and her husband posted adult videos on OnlyFans. But she says last month, a teacher at her son's school found the page, resulting in her suspension. And Sittner told the Rizzuto show she now faces termination.
23: People are so worried about what other people do outside of their own job.
22: She says the real problem is the pay.
10: NASA's Perseverance Mars rover has broken the Red Planet's distance record. The Jet Propulsion Laboratory announced Perseverance's odometer hit 28.1 miles Sunday, beating the Opportunity rover's record of 28.6 miles over 15 years. Perseverance set its record in just 5.5 years. Dave Packer, ABC News.
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0: Now, it's Red Eye Radio. Gary McNamara and Eric Harley talk about everything from politics to social issues and news of the day. Whether you're up late or you're just starting your day, welcome to the show.
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2: All across America, we are Red Eye Radio. He is Eric Carly, and I'm Gary McNamara. Welcome and good morning. Thanks so much for being here.
3: Thank you.
2: You know, let's play this audio cut here, Eric, because I think it's really interesting. It's Scott Jennings audio cut, and it's something that you and I have talked about, that for all the challenges that Republicans have, and you're the one that actually came up with the quote when you said, anything the Republicans are doing is fixable.
3: Yeah, right.
2: It's all fixable.
3: Right.
2: Nothing. Yeah. When you see where the Democrats are right now, when you see, I think it was, who was it? Was it Jeffries or forgot who it was who said, oh, no. The communist DSA are all a part of the big tent that we have.
3: Right, yeah.
2: You know, where they're going is to destroy the Constitution. It's what they want to do, and how do we know it? They say it.
3: Yep.
2: And like Bill Maher, when he sits there and said, when Trump says they're communist, they are.
3: Yeah.
2: That's Bill Maher, because they are.
3: Yeah.
2: But you and I put it in a different way, because you can talk communist, socialist, blah, blah, blah. I saw another survey where it was on Michigan, where the majority still do not embrace socialism. Has anybody gone out and asked the question, what's socialism to people? Do people even know what socialism is?
3: Somebody has to have done that. But it wouldn't shock me if they didn't.
2: What, you know, what is socialism? Well, it's, you know, it's everybody being nice to each other in government instead of having a mean Trump. They're all social.
3: It's not having to.
2: Well, wait a minute. Trump can be social. Haven't you seen him play YMCA and everybody's dancing at Mar-a-Lago? He's social.
3: It's going through life not having to pay for anything and getting everything you want. Right? And who pays for it?
2: Oh, you mean it's
3: other people.
2: You mean it's a trip on acid?
3: Yeah, that's it. By the way, it includes edibles, right? I mean, back in the day, it was vodka, but I think we can move on to edibles, right? Or microdosing. Whatever the hell that is. I still don't know what that is. I don't want to know what that is. I feel like I'm microdosing right now, and I don't even know what it is. It's so stupid.
2: You know, now that I know, I mean, hey, when I got to be this age, you know, I really loved the high of sobriety, and now it's starting to bother me.
3: Quite frankly, I enjoy the high of not being able to find my keys.
2: Oh, man. That's...
3: Walking around. What did I come into this room for? Oh, yeah, I'm looking for my glasses, which I'm wearing while I'm looking for them.
2: But Scott Jennings, you know, we asked this many times. What are Democrats' proposals to make your life easier? And we said quite frequently over the last year, why aren't the Republicans pounding that over and over again? What's the Democrats' plan to make your life easier? What is their plan?
3: Right.
2: Here's Scott Jennings saying the exact same thing. Here we go.
4: Feel free to be disappointed about one thing or the other. What would a Democrat do?
5: Exactly.
4: What has a Democrat proposed to do in this election that would change your life in any meaningful way? And don't forget, 90% of the cost of living that you're upset with was handed to you by Democrats anyway. And if you look at the USDA data on grocery, they have somewhat tamed food inflation right now. I know a graph is cold comfort to people who are having trouble affording things. But the real debate is, what has a Democrat done or proposed to do,
5: even on gas prices?
2: And on gas prices, it's really interesting because Wall Street Journal had an editorial the other day, Democrats versus Alaska. Again, they vote to keep oil and gas in the ground in a state that needs jobs and investment. They did it again.
3: Yeah.
2: Because part of the problem is, in 2017, Congress required the Interior Secretary to create a plan for developing oil and gas in Anwar, the coastal plain, with a competitive program for leasing, developing, and transporting the resources. The Biden administration, when they came in, quickly suspended the leases in 2021, pending environmental review. Joe Biden's Interior Secretary later canceled the leases. The political seesaw has left developers without enough confidence in which stable, in stable.

0: that leases cannot be canceled by the stroke of a pen. The Alaska's Right to Produce Act 2.0 would have prevented leases in the coastal plain and gas leasing program from being canceled unless they were in violation of the lease terms. Democrats and the climate lobby blocked it from getting a vote on the Senate floor. This is the interesting thing. Senator Martin Heinrich, Democrat of New Mexico, called it another bill that would prioritize oil and gas over literally everything else. That's pretty odd since New Mexico is a major oil and gas producing state and Mr. Heinrich's constituents profit from it. The U.S. Energy Information Administration says New Mexico had 4.15 trillion cubic feet of gross natural gas withdrawals in 2025, way more than in Alaska. So the people of Alaska want it. We've seen the polls.
1: Yeah.
0: They want the development. They want that economic development.
1: Yeah.
0: It's something that they have. And the Democrats say no. So what would the Democrats do when you look, for example, at California? What plans do the Democrats have to lower fuel prices? In New York, what plans do the Democrats have to lower electricity prices, which are twice what the price of electricity is in Texas?
1: Right.
0: By the way, I'm going through that right now.
1: Mm.
0: No. My plan ends, my electricity plan ends November 8th.
1: You should go off grid. Do it. Do it. I got some kerosene. I got like, I don't know, 3 quarts of wood because I have a gas fireplace, but you could go off grid. Tell us about it every night. Not even any solar panels. Just go off. Just build a fire in your living room in the winter. Not even in the fireplace. It's right there in the center. You and the cat. It would be awesome.
0: I can see the picture. A Norman Rockwell picture of he's off grid and there's the fireplace and the cat sitting next to me while I'm reading a book by candlelight.
1: With the rotisserie chicken not over the
0: exactly.
1: Over the fire. Oh, come on, man. Make this happen.
0: But, you know, when and we talk about it in New York. If you're listening to New York, your electricity prices are twice. They're like 30 cents per kilowatt hour. It's roughly 15 cents in Texas.
1: Yeah. Yeah.
0: Double the amount.
1: Yeah. And I'm sorry. What was the rate in New York? What was it?
0: Almost 30 cents.
1: That 30 cents. Yeah.
0: 30 cents.
1: Okay. So think about this. When we were talking about wind power back in the day, if it was not subsidized, it was like 45 cents a kilowatt hour. And I think, I don't know, in Texas, I think it was somewhere around 10 to 12 cents a kilowatt hour.
0: Oh,
1: for other energy.
0: Oh, okay.
1: So,
0: okay.
1: So I see what you mean. Think about this. Edging closer and closer to that absurd amount of, you know, of renewable energy cost back then. That was back then. I don't even know what it is today. And if you think about that, if you're talking about double. And here's the thing too, is that all of this is fixable, except it's not. What I mean by that, New York could change. But does anybody believe Republicans are going to come in and take over the state? And I mean, you know, from the top down. And the answer is no, they're not.
0: Well, when you had, again, Kathy Hochul, I haven't seen the latest on that race. Latest, you see the latest? I haven't seen the latest.
1: Yeah, I haven't seen the latest.
0: How close Blakeman may be at this point.
1: Right.
0: I know it was like a couple of polls had him, what, 10 or something?
1: Yeah, right. He was edging closer.
0: Was edging,
1: you know,
0: closer.
1: But it's, you know, it's likely not going to happen. I hope I'm wrong. I would love to celebrate his win, but it's likely not going to happen.
0: I'll find it here in a little bit. It's got to be somewhere. I don't know if it's considered. Okay, here it is. Okay, last one. Emerson, last Thursday, Hochul 52, Blakeman 40.
1: Wow.
0: So, I don't know if there's any more. Let me just see if there's a,
2: Okay.

0: Emerson, Hochul plus 12, Marist, Hochul plus 11, Quinnipiac, that was in September, though, 19, Siena had him at plus 9. Okay, so is it going to happen? But Hochul, worried about that because of electricity prices, basically told the legislative leaders, we've got to do something. We can't continue with these climate change laws here that keep the skyrocketing electricity prices here. We've got to do something to give people relief. And so they said, no, let's just give them rebates, because the entire purpose, our purpose, is to skyrocket electricity prices. That's our goal. And so when you look at that, when you look at energy prices out there, when you look at the cost of living in New York, when you see what Mamdani is doing to New York, when you see the capital being moved, you know, from New York, a couple of articles in the last week about how Texas is slowly becoming the financial center and taking away so much capital from New York.
1: Yeah.
0: And it just seems like the Democrats and the Democrat voter doesn't care. They just don't care. But is that what the people of the United States wants? I mean, what are they promising to do besides the fact that they're saying they're not Trump? What has Tallarico proposed?
2: Right.
0: Look in the state of Texas, for example. Why would anybody vote for Tallarico?
2: What is the Tallarico plan?
0: Right.
2: What is the Tallarico? We know what the agenda is. We're talking a plan. We're talking about getting into, and we know this seems weird when we talk about the radical left. We're talking about getting into the issues. The issues that are facing, that right now that people are deciding on in terms of how they're going to vote in the midterm. Pricing, energy costs, all of this. Everything that we have concerns with when it comes to the president and the GOP, all of those things are fixable. And they're also up for discussion. Now, the president sometimes doesn't like to talk about it, and he'll call you a liberal or whatever, and, you know, that whatever, but he's still talking about it. You can't talk about it on the left. Say that you're against children having genital mutilation surgery as a Democrat, and promote that you want the Democratic Party to come out against it. Go ahead. Start that movement. See how far it goes. The things on the left with the radical Democratic Party are not fixable.
0: They're not fixable because they don't wish. There is nobody in the party that actually wishes to fix it.
2: That was my point earlier. Yeah. That's exactly what I was saying when it comes to New York and energy costs. It's fixable, but it's not.
0: You know, we talked.
2: Because you won't get a sweep by New York State is not going red in our lifetime. They will not fix their problems. The left will not fix their radical behavior. They will not change their radical behavior. It is fixable, but it's not.
0: You know, when we did that story the other day about, there was a couple of stories out there about the coalition of, what was it, 11 or something, Democrat mayors in red states and how they plan to moderate. And it was blah, blah, blah. And we go, moderate on what issue? You're going to come out right. against a radical transgender movement?
2: Right.
0: Huh? You're going to come out against, you're going to come out against getting rid of the Senate?
2: Right.
0: You going to protect in the Constitution the separation of powers?
2: Yeah.
0: You know, what exactly you're going to come out against? Are you just saying it and you're not going to do anything because you can't go against the Democratic Party?
2: Right.
0: There may have been Republicans afraid to go against Trump. That's going to end very soon. It's already ending. You're already seeing major major politicians that want to run for president that may not be mentioning the president by name, but they're mentioning the things that they disagree, and it's the things that Trump promotes.
2: Right. Again, fixable because right. there's a discussion within the party and even a debate within right. the party, and that's not happening on the left because you can't count Rahm Emanuel, James Carville, Bill Maher. These people aren't actually part of the party actively. They're not in elected office.
0: We are Red Eye Radio.
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0: We're on radio, and he's Eric Carlin, and I'm Gary McNamara. You know, was it you I was talking to the other day? Because when we talk about the fact of name one thing that the Democrats have said that they will do to make your life easier when it comes to prices or anything else, if that's the big thing.
2: Yeah.
0: It's like, I can't find anything. The only thing, who were we talking about that said, well, I would tax the billionaires, and with the billionaires, we would invest in governments. It's like, okay, they're going to spend more government money.
2: Right.
0: Nothing about how to help the private sector economy at all.
2: Is that Bernie?
0: No, it wasn't Bernie. It was somebody else who did it.
2: Maybe. Then they were stealing from Bernie. So same thing. But you know, that's the question, and that's been the question for a long time. But we're at this critical point where people are going, you know, screaming about pricing and concerned about pricing. Is there any hope at all the radical left is going to do anything about pricing? Ever? And the answer is no. The only hope that anyone would have, if you want to call it hope, would be that the left would find a way to write bigger checks to people than the GOP would. But even then, they're not going to be able to do that. And I think people know that. They understand. You're not going to be able to spend to no end, you know, and skyrocket spending like they did during COVID. You pretty much peaked for a while on that kind of spending. So there aren't government checks coming our way. I really believe people more and more are looking at that going, yeah, that's not, I mean, there's, don't get me wrong. I know there's a lot of people out there going, well, I want my benefits back that, you know, the Trump administration cut back on, you know, food stamps and everything else. But nobody is believing they're going to get massive checks to bail them out from the government. So what is the left going to do for you? What do they plan to do?
20: Washington has left and right. Albuquerque has green and red. We know which debate really matters. 96.3 News.
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29: 300 days of sunshine, and somehow the one afternoon you leave your windows down, monsoon. Traffic and weather on the sevens. 96.3 News Radio KKOB.
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0: We are Red Eye Radio. He is Eric Carly, and I'm Gary McNamara. Welcome. Good morning. Thank you so much for being here.
1: Yeah, thank you very much. We appreciate it.
0: All right, here's the story we never got to yesterday. I want to make sure we got to it. 3 in 10 Americans think a college education is very important.
1: That's more than half.
0: 4%. So you need a college education there. 4 percentage points below last year's reading, the previous low among the 7 times Gallup has asked the question since 1978. As recently as 2013, more than twice as many U.S. adults, 70%, said college was very important. At the same time, the percentage of U.S. adults who say a college education is not too important has risen from 6% in 2013 to 29% today, while the percentage saying it is fairly important has increased from 23 to 39%. You know, it was interesting because there's I was looking at this one, the college that I graduated with, that I, with, from.
1: From.
0: And I didn't know it. I happened to see this in the comments on it that, you know, their enrollment's way, way down, way, way down. And it was fascinating because a lot of teachers were, you know, teachers and educators were in there, and they're like, well, we need to make sure that we keep these arts programs and we keep these arts programs. I'm like, well, you may be saying that, but the public isn't.
1: Right. Yeah. And, no, there's always going to be a pushback from the teachers, from the institutions on. And I thought about this the other day. How do you go out as an institution, right? Or as the, you know, group of teachers and professors and, you know, and all of this, we must save, you know, this. We must save music in the classrooms. Look, I'm a musician. I support people learning music. Question is, if you go in and you're going to get like a formal education, we're talking here, you're going to get a formal education. And I've thought about this for myself. I thought, because I have 2-3 nieces, actually. They got formal educations in music. All 3 are doing something else. You can pursue it, go on and teach music. You can, you know, you can work on the side. You can become a session musician if you're, you know, if you have that ability. And but even session musicians will tell you these days, there's not a lot of work. And so you look at it and you can say, well, these things are important. They teach this, they teach that, and they blah, blah, blah, they nurture that. What is it that is going to get you through life with skills that that give you the best variety? As your dad taught you, as my dad taught me, you're going to have the best list of choices available to you. Whether it's trade school experience, which is what I chose. I had some trade school in high school, wood shop. And I got close. When I realized if I do this one more time, I won't be able to play guitar any longer. So I dropped out of that class.
0: Very, very, very quickly. I had this guy who I've talked about him before. He's a guy I know who is not changed at all.
1: Yeah.
0: All he thinks about is sports.
1: Yeah. Yeah.
0: A great guy.
1: Yeah.
0: Great guy. I mean, had a long career as a prison guard.
1: Yeah.
0: But a great guy. But he is exactly the same as when I knew him in high school. I mean, he hasn't changed at all.
1: Yeah.
0: Everything is sports.
1: Yeah.
0: Everything.
1: Yeah.
0: He's still obsessed with sports. And we make fun of him all the time. And he takes it, you know, it's good natured. And he takes it because he's a great guy. Totally solid human being. And the only time, you know, like when there's some kind of prison thing that happens, he'll get involved. Or something like that's so ridiculous, like the radical transgender movement.
1: Right, yeah.
0: I've never asked him how he votes. We just never gotten, you know, to that point. But just totally obsessed with sports. And he keeps telling me, he said, you know, you got me through, you know, you got me through that, you know, that that metalworking class. And you, I don't remember. But he remembers it so clearly. He says, you got me through it. He goes, you knew what you were doing when it came to working with metal and steel and all that stuff. And I didn't have a clue. And you got me through that class. He goes, yeah. You helped me with all my projects. I don't remember it. It's like,
1: well, I, you know, that's the thing. I was in high school. I was great in chemistry. I was really great. I excelled in chemistry. And then you think about, okay, I could have been a pharmacist. Then I think about Martin Mull on Two and a Half Men.
0: What are you, a cop?
1: What are you, a cop? You know? So, I mean, it's like, I don't know that I need to be in charge of people's medications. But no, you when you get back to thinking of, about these institutions for the longest time, I mean, there was an entire era of them building these universities on, you know, an arts degree that basically goes nowhere with few exceptions. You know, it's, remember the, what was it called? The Actors Studio, the show that where they used to have.
0: Yeah.
1: And it's like, and you go and you go to this school and you learn to act and, you know, all this stuff. And it's like, yeah, but you look at Hollywood these days, but even if Hollywood were still thriving, it's TMZ stands for 30 Mile Zone. It's a very small group. It's like sports or talk radio. It's only a handful of us doing it. There's only really only a handful of people, you know, in that profession. What are you looking to do? And you're looking to expand your horizon. Those are things that, you know, my granddaughter I talked about recently, who wants to get into HVAC. She wants to learn that skill set. So she's doing trade school. She wants to do a trade school. She's already enrolled in college. She hasn't graduated high school yet. She's taking classes. She's going to have a business degree, and she wants to get her teacher certificate. But because she said one of my choices, too, would be to be a special ed teacher. And she works very well with my youngest daughter, who is her aunt. They hang out all the time. And my youngest daughter, if you don't know, is special needs. And she has experience in volunteering at her school with special needs students. So she said, I just realized how much joy I get from that kind of work. So she's always expanding her horizons. I just love that idea in young people.
0: Well,
1: and that's what you're looking to do.
0: And a couple of things. First off, that you have to be completely focused on one thing and one thing only, number one, is completely false.
1: Right.
0: You know, I look at one of the things that we've said is that we can't believe what the left has done to brainwash kids, that you can't make it. If somebody's telling you can't make it, think about it. You can't make it, you can't make it, you can't make it because of the billionaires that exist out there, which is completely false. Bernie Sanders, we've talked about, that's the one message. That, you know, that and that college loans should be forgiven.
1: Right.
0: That's what came out of Occupy Wall Street.
1: Right, yeah.
0: And we remember some of the messaging we got from, remember the one college student from UCLA? Mm. But it shouldn't have to be that way. I may have to get a part-time job to work, and it shouldn't have to be that way. Remember we asked what they were, you know, what their curriculum was, and it was something where you can't find a job in it.
1: Right.
0: And yeah. It's just like, you know, why would you do that? Now, we have seen, because look at this, for example, in the earliest year of Gallup's polling on this question, those considering a college education to be very important increased sharply from 1978, where it was 36%, to 64% by 1985. In the past decade, the perceived importance of college has plummeted, with those saying it is very important now slightly below its 1978 starting point. And why is that? Hmm. It's that way because you have parents and you have young people looking and saying, all right, where can I get a job? Is a return on the investment there? And you and I said this a long time ago, as these colleges, if you look at it, colleges still spend so much more money and it's going into the bureaucracy.
1: Yeah.
0: They have fewer students, but the bureaucracy keeps expanding and expanding and expanding. And finally, you get to the point of, you know, when you have, as you were talking about, the teachers saying, well, but we need these programs. We need these programs.
1: Right.
0: No, you only need what the market demands. If the market doesn't demand it, your need to have that job disappears.
1: Right.
0: That's just the reality of it.
1: Right.
0: And the fact is, when you grow up, you know, like you talk about your granddaughters and the influence that they've had, they're diversifying. They're saying, I want to do this, this, this, this, and this.
1: Yeah.
0: Well, you're being told that you can't do that by the left.
1: Right.
0: You know, to the point of Greta and the girls at the White House going back a few years ago when they said, well, what do you look for in your future after college? Death. What do you mean? Well, because the world's going to end by then. Well, when you actually try to convince children that they're doomed from the beginning, some are going to believe you.
1: Yeah.
0: When you have, like I had, where my father at 14 said, you better be good at four different things. The expectations were, I just can't focus on one thing. I need to focus on a bunch of different things.
1: Right.
0: But I was able to focus on what I wanted to. But it's a great point that you bring up talk radio. If you look at sports, if you look at Hollywood, there may be a case to say it's harder to break into talk radio than anything out there.
1: Yeah, numbers-wise, yeah.
0: When you look at the numbers, right, and people making any kind of, you know, decent money, the odds are incredibly great. And my father knew I was interested in doing something that would be different. He goes, you better have a base. And by the way, it paid off. It paid off that I could do a bunch of different things. It paid off that I could walk. I could probably walk in to a machine shop today and I could get a job.
1: Yeah.
0: You don't forget it. It's like riding a horse.
1: Right.
0: You don't forget it.
1: Right.
0: Now, there may be more computer stuff that's involved in it. I guarantee I could learn that all within a month.
1: Yeah.
0: You know, because I know the basic engineering of machining. So, I could. I'm glad I have that. And so I was able to become very competent in a number. I mean, well, I'm not talking about this job. Acceptable here. But in other areas, I was able to become quite competent,
1: mm-hmm,
0: and actually excelled in different things in business and industry. And so it's like, but I was told I could do it. I wasn't told, sorry, you can't do it. Now, I do remember that when I went to my ninth grade guidance counselor, they looked at everything and they said, well, college isn't for you.
1: Yeah.
0: Go, what's in my life? Construction worker. That's what they told me. And I went, nah, I don't think so.
1: Yeah, I mean,
0: that was in ninth grade.
1: Right.
0: Because, so the counselors I had were useless.
1: Right.
0: They were, you know, there may be.
1: Oh, remember the old aptitude tests? Where they go, okay, here's what we're going to do. You know, we're going to get you this little wooden plank, and it's got square holes and round holes. And then we're going to get you some little pieces that are also square and round. It was, you know, the thing is that you can, there really is no way. It's very rare for an educator to see the potential in any given student. It's very rare. It can happen, but it mostly does not. So when you came to the whole counselor thing, well, they spend even less time with the kids, right? And mm-hmm. And back in the day, it was about, well, here's what you should do. Here's what you should do. You know, it's your parents that see that potential, you know, if things are done right. And also your parents that nurture, look, expand your potential, because you don't know what it is you want, and you've got, and all of these great things might come together. All the choices that you're looking at might eventually come together in one big thing at the height of your career. All of these experiences will benefit you. You just have to do the work.
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17: We are Red Eye Radio. He's Eric Carley, and I'm Gary McNamara. Just so you know, we got our benefit thing in for medical.
1: Yeah.
17: And I was just telling Eric, it's just funny. I said, you know, since I had my tonsils out, even my when I got a new primary doctor and even my new cardiologist, they went, really? You know, when they look at it, you know, when was the last time you were in the hospital? I go, 5 years of age for my tonsils.
1: Right.
17: I've never been in a hospital. And I, you know, overnight, except that was the last time.
1: Right.
17: And Eric looked at me and goes, well, you know, I hope you remain in good health, but, you know, that's going to change. And
1: yeah.
17: I looked at him, I said, no, it's not.
1: Now, you might refuse to stay in the hospital. Actually, funny, my dad had a friend, one of his best friends, and he's, of course, he's departed since. But dad said, no, he never wanted to stay overnight in the hospital. And he refused to stay overnight in the hospital.
17: Well, I would if they told me, but I can only defeat that in one way.
1: Yeah.
17: If I fall over dead from a massive heart attack.
1: Right. No hospital.
17: Exactly.
1: There you go.
17: I hope that's not the case.
1: Me too.
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2: I'm Dave Packer. One person is dead after an accident at Six Flags Over Georgia. The incident involved a rider on a roller coaster called the Goliath. A witness describing it to a local station saying they saw a man fall and hit the ride several times. ABC's Faith Abube.
4: The theme park writing in a statement, quote, "We are deeply saddened by the guest incident at our park today. Our thoughts and heartfelt condolences are with the guest's family, friends, and loved ones."
2: Six Flags says it's temporarily closing similar roller coasters across all parks. Federal agents searched the home of Democratic Congresswoman Ilhan Omar. Sources telling ABC News it relates to Omar's immigration paperwork.
5: Democratic leadership is calling on the timing of this. This comes with less than 30 days until the midterm elections. Of course, we're now at 22 days. So it's quite an extraordinary step, they're saying, for the Justice Department to take these actions so close to an election.
2: ABC's Olivia Rubin. Omar was first elected to the House in 2018 and is the first Somali American in Congress. Amid a growing backlash, President Trump arguing for his agreement on diesel with Russia's Vladimir Putin. ABC News White House correspondent Mary Bruce.
6: President Trump defending his new deal with Vladimir Putin to suspend sanctions and buy Russian diesel, with diesel prices hitting record highs since Trump launched his war on Iran.
7: Anything that can help our farmers, our ranches, I like.
6: But economists say the president's deal with Putin is unlikely to make a meaningful difference in the price of diesel here at home. Ukrainian President Zelensky calls the agreement, quote, weak.
2: The plan runs counter to U.S. efforts to cut the flow of money to Russia that can be used to pay for its war with Iran. However, President Trump saying on Monday night, quote, "I made the right choice." 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
2: Actor Selma Blair has been released on bond after an altercation on board an L.A. to New York flight Sunday that left two flight attendants injured. Authorities say Blair allegedly became physically abusive with the crew and was taken to a hospital. ABC's Andrew Dimbert reports.
31: In a statement to ABC News, Blair's representatives say Selma experienced a medical emergency that led to the alleged conduct. Upon landing, she received immediate medical attention and is currently in stable condition.
2: You could be in for an avalanche of robocalls before November 3rd, depending on a decision from the Federal Communications Commission.
32: A conservative anti-tax group has asked the Republican-dominated FCC to loosen the rules on political robocalls, including those that use voice clones. The best-known example came during the 2024 presidential primary, when the AI-generated voice of then-President Biden urged New Hampshire voters to stay home.
33: It's important that you save your vote for the November election. Voting this Tuesday.
32: The proposal before the FCC would allow political robocalls to cell phones without the prior consent of the recipient. Jim Ryan, ABC News.
2: Authorities in India have detained thousands of anti-government protesters across the country. Members of the so-called Cockroach Party protesting new voting rules they say will take 130 million people off voting rolls and benefit Prime Minister Narendra Modi's party. I'm Dave Packer. ABC News.
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11: All across America, we are Red Eye Radio. He is Eric Hurley and I'm Gary McNamara. Welcome and good morning.
1: Hi.
11: I'm just sitting here reading a Jonathan Turley's USA Today column.
1: Yeah.
11: From yesterday, actually. And he talks about the fact across the country, a curious trend is taking hold in the Democratic Party. The left has found God in politics. As Politico noted most recently, Democrats are running for Congress by leaning on their Christian bona fides. Democrats hope that they have found the key to political salvation in states like Texas. However, as Democratic candidates like Texas senatorial candidate James Tallarico campaign on their religious credentials, the result has been to insert faith into a broader political debate, which now includes questions ranging from the gender of God to whether Christians have to believe that Jesus actually existed. And just goes on and on about Tallarico, for example, using his religion to promote, you know, that the Bible actually promotes abortion.
1: Yeah.
11: Remember that one?
1: Yeah.
11: And God is non-binary. I mean, just all the stuff that they are throwing out. It goes, the Republicans have long emphasized faith-based politics, and the new Democratic shift has created arguably the most religious-themed election season in modern history. For a country with strong separation of church and state values, the sudden shift towards religious test, he didn't say constitutionally, by the way, he said values. Mm-hmm. The sudden shift towards religious testimony is one of the most surprising changes in American politics in decades. The result has been a debate over the charter of candidates based on their religious views and association. This is great, though. Morality and faith has long been a part of American politics. However, the November midterm elections at times have sounded like the candidates are running for the College of Cardinals instead of Congress.
1: I love it.
11: For more secular votes, the debate has the unnerving sense of a very uncomfortable sense. For religious voters, it can be equally unnerving as religion is reduced to political sound bites and bumper stickers. His statement that, you know, talking about Tallarico, has long leaned heavily on his identification as being religious as a support for everything from transgender boys playing in girls' sports, a stance he recently changed, to abortion to immigrants. His statement that God created six genders, something he also recently walked back, and that God is non-binary has become the focus of the campaign. In addition to declaring that God is not a Christian, he has insisted that the Bible supports abortion. I love this. Figures such as Reverend Robert Jeffress, pastor of the First Baptist Church, publicly denounced Tallarico as not a Christian and evil. His candidacy has even led to a new political expression, Pinos, pastors in name only.
1: All right.
11: Wow.
1: Yeah.
11: Even Tallarico's church, St. Andrew's Presbyterian Church, has drawn intense scrutiny. A member of the church clergy allegedly admitted in an undercover recording that most of its members are likely agnostic or atheist. Tallarico himself once publicly declared, "I always think of myself as a Christian who hates Christianity."
1: Yeah.
11: Wow. The minister of his church said in a video, "We have no way of knowing if Jesus really existed any more than we have of knowing that the original Buddha ever existed. And whether or not Jesus existed doesn't really matter to me. The fact remains that the message was delivered by someone named Jesus, supposedly, and it could have been made up for all I know." End of quote.
1: Wow, that's faith, isn't it? Hey,
11: well,
1: I don't know if it's true. I mean,
11: well, the fact is,
1: I'll see you next Sunday.
11: Democrats are not becoming more religious. They're perverting. You know, the dogma of different faiths.
1: It's a weird reverse psychology that they've been trying for a while. Let's not forget, this is the party that years ago booed God at their convention.
11: Can we get back to the good old days of booing God?
1: Boo God! Boo!

0: and paying the pollsters. But I, you know, there's, it's, by the way, the 9 day thing is weird. This close to the election. I don't know where he was, but it's, yeah, it's weird.
1: It really is.
0: Yeah, and it one, because if it's, neck and neck, and in some polls, he's leading it. I'm just saying, if he believes this, if his camp believes this, it's when you turn the energy up. You're making 9 stops per day, not 1 stop every 9 days. And you don't, and you remember when Beto and what's his name, the Republican who's no, Will, I'll think of his
1: when
0: name.
1: When they drove around.
0: Yeah, they drove around Texas together.
1: Yeah.
0: Showing that they could be friends. Yeah. Mm-hmm. Right.
1: Heard.
0: Who picked the radio station? Will Hurd, yeah. Who picked the radio station? That's what I, and which radio station did they listen to? What kind of music did they listen to on the way? But no, they, this is when you get out there and you're in every town, you know, you're out there, you're everywhere.
1: They listen to Skater Boy over
0: yeah,
1: and over.
0: Yeah, exactly.
1: Again.
0: You know, all they had to do is drive, basically, if you think about it, they only had to really only had to drive their own districts. You know, Tallarico's got a massive state to cover.
1: I you know, when, oh, I just forgot what I was going to say here. It was on the entire thing of the whole, you know, Christian thing, and it just popped
0: right
1: out of my mind.
0: It's a weird reverse psychology that they've been trying for a long, long time. We all know exactly what it is. It's mockery is what it is.
1: Oh.
0: It's mockery of the Christian faith.
1: It was. I think it was Miranda Devine who said it in the New York Post. She just said, she goes, look, they have no credibility. After Biden, they have no credibility.
0: Right.
1: People will start guessing that you're trying to hide something because you should have been clear. If I'm going to be out day one, I'm like, I've got the real bad flu. Here's where I am. You want your campaign to know. You want everybody to know.
0: I would have been online every day even with that.
1: Yeah, that's the thing that's bizarre about the entire thing.
0: Right, yeah.
1: Is you disappear. You don't say anything.
0: Right.
1: But then again, you can sit there and say, look, I need to paint Republicans as conspiracy theorists. So I'm just going to disappear for 9 days and maybe feed them something and have the influencers go crazy and then go, ha, ha, ha, no, here's where I was.
0: Yeah. Mm-hmm. Yeah,
1: anything is possible with the, you know, with the Democrats. By the way, I saw a thing in Fox News doing a, you know, finally we're going to release it. The whole world will know we're doing a documentary on how the Russia collusion hoax was actually a thing done by the Democrats. The world will finally know. It's like, no, they won't. You're only playing it on Fox.
0: Yeah.
1: If CBS did it.
0: Right. The people who watch Fox already know.
1: Right. If 60 Minutes did it, yeah.
0: Yeah. The people who watch Fox could have written it for you.
1: Yeah, exactly. But it's like they're bragging like, all right, now the world's going to know. It's like, no, they're not. It's Fox. And I'm not criticizing them for doing it. It's how they promote it that this is going to break it out to the general public. And no, it's not.
0: Yeah. Right. Next thing you know, we're going to release it in theaters. On a limited run, 2 theaters. One in Texas, 1 in Oklahoma.
1: The Kennedy Trump Center will open for 1 night only.
0: Exactly. You know,
1: excuse me.
0: Yeah.
1: The Trump Kennedy Center.
0: Careful. We'll get in trouble. Yeah. In Panavision, Panorama. You know, the entire thing of this. Ridiculous nature of the left. It's Michael Moore on with Sean Hannity. I'm a better Christian than you are. Did you go to church this Sunday? Remember that whole thing? Remember that back and forth? And then asking Sean Hannity, you know, well, what was the sermon about? What was the sermon about? And it's, you know, which goes back to Mark Halperin grilling Ted Cruz about whether he's really of Cuban descent or not. Let's hear some Spanish, Mr. Cruz. What kind of food, what kind of Cuban food do you like? Who's your favorite?

0: Cuban band.
1: Exactly.
0: I mean, it was just stupid, you know, and this is, but this is what they do.
1: Now, you look at Mark Halperin today, and I don't hear him say anything as stupid as that. What changed in him?
0: Edibles.
1: I mean, back then.
0: I don't know if he's doing edibles or not.
1: Was.
0: I don't know.
1: Because that was one of the dumbest interviews with Ted Cruz I've ever seen.
0: It was so stupid.
1: I mean,
0: that's
1: like somebody coming up to me. I heard you say that you're of Irish descent.
0: Yeah.
1: Well, what kind of Irish music do you listen to?
0: Yeah.
1: Do you like U2? No. Then you.
0: Right. What? No, I mean it's
1: you know what are your credentials to show that you're Irish? Do you like Irish food?
0: Yeah,
1: actually, I've never had corned beef and cabbage.
0: Right.
1: Ever,
0: what about Sinead O'Connor? Do you like Sinead O'Connor?
1: Right. I've never had a green beer.
0: Yeah.
1: Well, then you truly are not from Irish descent.
0: Right.
1: Hey, I like golf.
0: Yeah.
1: I play golf over there.
0: I don't even like the color green. Oh no. I'm going to be kicked out of the club.
1: Did you support the Green New Deal? No, yeah. Then you're not Irish.
0: Then you're not. It's your
1: You know how socialist Ireland's becoming?
0: Yeah. Where's your shamrock?
1: That's true.
0: That's, you know.
1: I got to see what's going on with that. I got to see.
0: You should have ordered one of those cheap little necklaces that's not even real gold, just with a shamrock hanging off of it.
1: I might have done that. I might see if I can find a cheap one.
0: See if you can find one.
1: And then if he has me do another scene, I'll wear that. Yeah. Shamrock.
0: Yeah. Like if he tells you at some point, you know, like dress up, then put the, you know, put the clothes on and then put the, or a shamrock ring. That would be even better.
1: Just for people who don't know, I've the last year I've been involved in a mockumentary on the mob.
0: Yeah.
1: It's a, you know, fake documentary.
0: Right. Cause you know? there's no safer thing to do than mock the mob.
1: Yes, it's
0: publicly.
1: Well, he's actually got a former mobster as part of that I think has a scene in it.
0: Yeah,
1: you know. So, but in this mockumentary, I'm an Irish mobster, just so people know. And he calls me Shamrock.
0: Yeah, you know? Yeah.
1: And I'm the only Irish one. It's like he embraced me, and I think one of the things, I don't know, I have no idea what it's going to be. I know that they finished like stuff. I don't know. You know, where it is, and I haven't seen any of it yet.
0: Right.
1: But, you know, I'm, you know, I actually based, because he wants a lot of, you know, ad lib in there.
0: Mm-hmm.
1: You know, and it's really great because almost everything I've done has been first take. You know, you come up with an idea, you throw it out, he goes, I like that, let's go with that.
0: Mm-hmm.
1: Because he wants it to be in the mockumentary style where it's not scripted.
0: Right. Yeah,
1: so if you're not sure and you go, well, and then you think something in your head and you say it, he goes, okay, it sounded like, didn't sound like you were reading that or it was memorized or anything.
0: Right, yeah.
1: So, I'm the Irish mobster, and he took me in. And one of the things I said was, you know, he's not a racist or a bigot. He only cares about his green, and that's why he hired me, because I'm the only Irish guy in the mob.
0: Right.
1: You know, so.
0: You're the Irish connection.
1: Yeah. He did say when we had this great big scene in a pizza place, and he goes, yeah, we were thinking of whacking you, but we don't know yet. I've been with you for a long time.
0: That's the way it works.
1: Well, so when we talk about the shamrock thing, just for anybody who didn't hear us talk about it before, that's
0: they wouldn't even need you for the scene. They would just show, like, you know, just do it in the graveyard, just doing a, you know. Where everybody's standing around going, oh, Shamrock should have kept his mouth shut.
1: And around my headstone, there's all these little shamrocks growing.
0: Yeah, right. Exactly. He's going to come back and haunt us all.
1: He did do a scene. I don't know where it's going. He did do a scene where he was at Lee Harvey Oswald's grave.
0: Yeah.
1: And that's where he's like, what am I doing here? What's the point? What's the message?
0: Yeah.
1: The documentary film crew brought him out there.
0: Right.
1: And I don't know what the message is. I just told him, I go, I think it's a great scene.
0: Well, with the state fair going on, he could go out and do something surrounding Bonnie and Clyde's car. They still have that on display at the fair?
1: Well, we actually, the pizza place is right across the street.
0: Yeah.
1: In Cedar Hill, Texas, from a barber shop that was used to be a bank that the Bonnie and Clyde gang robbed.
0: Right. Yeah. Yeah. Yeah. So they need to go film the car.
1: Exactly.
0: Yeah.
1: All right.
0: I don't know where it was. Oh, yeah. Tallarico. What a weirdo, huh? What a weirdo.
1: We are Red Eye Radio.
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1: We are running radio. He is Eric Carney, and I'm Gary McNamara. I would love to know the details of the warrant and what investigators believe they have on Ilhan Omar.
0: So sources are saying something about her dad, misleading authorities on documents. I mean, it's kind of all over the place, but we really don't know for sure. And that, you know, because when that was brought up in a few articles, I thought to myself, well, okay, does that mean she helped him or she was holding proof that there was information, false information on documents that he claimed and they were, it just happened to be at her home? I don't know.
1: The DOG later said the investigation was criminal in nature.
0: Yes.
1: On immigration or something else?
0: Don't know. That's, I really don't know. I would love to see. We will eventually. Eventually it all will come out. But I was very curious as to what's going on here.
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19: And he is Eric Harley and I'm Gary McNamara. Finally, somebody has written a detailed article on something that you and I have talked about for the longest time.
0: Yeah.
19: And this is the entire political narrative of getting back to the good old days when things were much better. And, you know, we've talked about our fathers. You know, my father always would say, when were the good old days? I was working three jobs. And finally, you had John Puri of National Review actually crunch the numbers and look at how much did things cost back then as compared to now. And he does look and he goes through a ton of different things saying, okay, you might not want to count this. You may not want to count this. You may not want to count this. For example, he said, and he writes, he goes, economic nostalgia has proven a potent force in modern American politics. Social media feeds are filled with decades-old receipts and price tags to show how cheap things used to be. Populists in both parties allege that most families can no longer support themselves on one parent's income as they once did. Many claim that the essential components of middle-class lifestyle
1: have become less affordable over the past several decades. For the most part, this message resonates with Americans. Consumer sentiment measured by the University of Michigan is at a record low. And the high and rising cost of living dominates polls of voters' most important issues. For many adults, the 80s and 90s were the golden age of affordability, at least within their living memory, and everything has gone downhill since. And then he goes through the these are claims that deserve scrutiny, right? By any metric, Americans' incomes have risen significantly since the late 20th century, both in nominal terms and adjusted for inflation. There is a legitimate debate over how much incomes have grown, but not over whether they're higher than they used to be. We can check hourly compensation, weekly earnings, personal income per capita, median personal income, median household income, median family income, or any other relevant metric. All the lines point in the same direction. Yet, rising incomes, even inflation adjusted, do not necessarily mean that the standard middle class lifestyle has become more affordable. For one, a larger percentage of married couples now have two earners than in the 70s and earlier, which naturally boosts household income. Two workers can afford to buy more things than one worker, of course, but it's hard to call that a gain in broad affordability. The components of the Consumer Price Index, which measures general inflation, may also not line up with a typical family's budget over time. He said, so to answer all of this, and he goes, oh, nor can we wave away affordability concerns, pointing to technological progress. Yes, Americans now enjoy far more modern luxuries, such as air conditioning and cell phones, at far lower prices than they once did. But these conveniences never made up a large share of household budgets, so their value is purely additive. The question at hand is whether the essential facets of life have gotten costlier for families. And he said, to do this, we have to look at the consumption side of the American ledger, not the income side. You know, so you take that out. What are people actually spending? The Bureau of Labor Statistics has for decades had data on consumer expenditures in that category and breaks it further down by household type. The data is available from 1972 on. The most recent data is from 2004, allowing us to look at regular 10-year intervals. And then he said he, you know, used artificial intelligence and went through everything to lay it all out for everything that we buy. And he said in many categories, expenses as a share of household income have gone down since the 1980s, even as overall spending has gone up. Believe it or not, this is interesting. American families used to spend over 5% of their income, or more than $5,500 per year, in inflation-adjusted dollars on clothing and footwear. Today, families spend only 1.9% of their income on apparel, just over $3,000 per year. Those numbers align with the collapse in real clothing prices in the 21st century, even as we buy more clothing than ever before. We have a lot more clothing, but it's gone down drastically.
0: By the way, Senator Fetterman spends $12 a year.
1: Exactly. Entertainment and recreation have gotten far more affordable, rising slightly in real terms since 1984, but falling as a share of income from 4.9% to 3.2%. Yes, sporting events and concert tickets have gotten pricier, but consider the savings on televisions, in-home viewing, and music. In this category, Americans consume more entertainment than at any point in history. And that's true when you look at it.
0: Yeah.
1: Well, I look at it, for example, just my phone. I think my phone is the plan and the insurance and everything else is probably about $90 or something like that. $90 or $95.
0: Okay.
1: I was spending $200 a month just for long distance 35 years
0: ago. Oh, yeah. And you had to stand there next to a wall to do it.
1: Yeah, exactly. Other miscellaneous expenses have also shrunk. Personal care spending has fallen from $1,500 in 72 to $1,300 in 2024. Reading expenses have dwindled, tragically, from a peak of $485 in 1984 to a mere $189. But that doesn't count because people just don't read. Life and personal insurance used to eat up 2.5% of income. Now, 0.5%. The greatest triumph is the spending on food. As a headline figure, meals have declined from around 15% of budgets in 1984 to 9% today, and spending has risen by only $1,000 real in those 40 years. That's plenty respectable. Look under the hood, though, and the news is even better. Food at home, meaning grocery spending, has gone from 9.2% of incomes to 5.5%. Food away from home has also fallen from 5.6% to 3.5% of income, even as families eat out much more often. In fact, across all American consumers, spending on food away from home has now surpassed food at home. If that isn't a rise in living standards, I don't know what is. Because one area where spending has grown by quite a lot is education. In 84, families spent an average of $1,375 adjusted for inflation on schooling and relative activities. That amount has more than doubled to $3,213. This bucket also includes child care, so rising costs for families with young children have certainly contributed. However, qualifications are necessary. First, education has never been a large chunk of families' budgets and remains small today. It took up 1.3% of pre-tax income in 72. It takes up just 1.9%. Second, much of the rise in spending comes from increased consumption of education services. A substantially greater share of high school graduates attend college than in the 70s and the 80s. Far more students graduate from high school to begin with. Average spending has also risen as many parents send their children to more expensive private K through 12 schools and pricier universities. These are improvements in living standards that cost money, certainly, but improvements nonetheless. Sending your kids to a public school and a public university or to no college at all, though, is still a path that many families take, and so their costs have not gone up. Transportation, by contrast, is much less optional expense. Since 72, transportation spending has risen from 15,000 or 16,000, I'm rounding off, to 20,000, with the bulk of that spending on vehicle purchases, but changing household choices can explain much of the trend. The biggest jump in spending was in the 80s when many families transitioned from owning one or zero vehicles to two or three. And that, boy, that is true, is it not?
0: I don't remember. As a kid, you know, mom and dad, of course, both drove. I don't, except for when dad bought a Karmann Ghia, kept it for about 6 months. I don't recall my parents until much later, until dad was out of the Air Force, having two cars.
1: Yeah, it didn't happen for our family until the 90s.
0: Yeah, yeah, it was somewhere in the mid-80s, I think, for dad.
1: Yeah, it might have been, maybe it was the late 80s, I don't know. I can't remember right now. But
0: right.
1: I remember when they had one car, and my father used to carpool. They used to carpool to work all the time. I used to carpool to work.
0: Yeah, you know, for my dad, I think it was easy. I'd have to ask him, but I would assume that it was easy going to the Air Force Base in San Antonio mainly is where that would have been.
1: But since that shift in the 80s, transportation spending has shrunk from 18.5% of income to 11.7%. Vehicle purchases in particular have fallen from 8.1% to 4.8%, and spending on motor fuel has fallen from 4.7% to 2.4% of income. For families with a now standard number of cars, it has never been more affordable to get around. Now they're saying, true, new vehicle prices have leaped recently, but there's been a broader shift towards costlier models. But three quarters of vehicle sales are used cars, and those prices have risen slower than inflation.
0: Yeah.
1: Plus, inexpensive new cars are still available, though not nearly as popular. Even with gas at $4 a gallon, transportation still isn't as big a budget burden as it used to be. And, you know, they talk about, you know, healthcare is more expensive.
0: Mm-hmm.
1: But they go, but healthcare's gotten a lot better.
0: Yeah.
1: Technological and pharmaceutical advances have raised life expectancy.
0: Right.
1: And there's so many things now that you can get from medical care. But overall, as we saw, medical care is not something you're using all the time. But right, it's the point right. that the good old days weren't, like my father always said, the good old days were never as good. And my dad, being 100 years old, probably has a greater memory than, had a greater memory of what was going on than people who weren't 100 years old.
0: Well,
1: because he grew up through it.
0: My mom has told the story, and her oldest sister, before she passed, told the story of them driving around during the Great Depression. They drove around Texas from town to town looking for work so that my grandfather could work. And he enlisted in World War II fairly late, and late at age. He was 38 when he enlisted, and 44. So you think about what they had to do. By the way, when he came back after, World War II, when he came back, it went right back to doing what he was doing before. Now, the job situation had changed. There was some expansion going on. He worked in oil fields and hauling equipment for oil fields after that. And then the work became more consistent. They were able to settle down and not have to travel all over the state looking for work because the Great Depression was over. But still, it wasn't easy. I mean, he was working every day that he could.
1: Housing. We'll get to that one. That's really the final one. Next, we are Red Eye Radio.
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1: We are Red Eye Radio. He's Eric Carney, and I'm Gary McNamara. And finally, when we look at economic nostalgia, analysis of people's expenditures, housing is the last one. Since 72-73, total spending on housing has risen from $23,000 to $35,000, the largest absolute increase of any category by far. Because of growth in income, though, however, families are actually spending a lower share on housing than they did 50 years ago, with a broad housing bucket spending on shelter, which includes mortgage interest, property taxes, insurance, and maintenance, rose from $11,000 to $20,000. Spending on occupant-owned homes, specifically excluding rented dwellings and other lodging, increased from $7,800 to $15,000. Some of the increase has been counteracted by falling costs for other household-related expenses, electricity, other utilities and household furnitures have become more affordable in both inflation-adjusted dollars and relative to earnings. But, more importantly, higher spending on housing is not due to mortgage rates, as we all know, we remember. Anyone around in the 70s and 80s can tell you rates were much higher than they were before. And then they talk about the fact, though, that property taxes, and other charges and interest costs have gone up since 2008. That's what people relate to, when we were keeping interest rates, way artificially low for such a long time. Also, homes have gotten bigger, 2,100 square feet compared to around 1,500 square feet in 1973. And counting per person in a household, living space for the average person has doubled since 1972.
0: Well, so, amenities in both cars and homes, those are all choices. And including space, including the size of the vehicle or house that you buy, those are all choices. The demand is there because people want. The question is, what do people need? And back then, that was the question. What would get me, when it comes to a car, from A to B?
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9: From ABC News, I'm Sherry Preston. From fun to terror in an instant on a roller coaster in Georgia.
19: Every time I close my eyes, I just see that man in the air. Like when he locked eyes with us.
9: Logan Connor was on the Goliath roller coaster at Six Flags over Georgia and watched as one of the other riders was suddenly launched from his seat. Cassidy DeLancey, also on the coaster.
22: People reached out trying to grab him.
9: Now, the victim killed in the fall. Several people are hurt, including two children struck by his body. No word on the cause, but Six Flags is closing down 9 roller coasters across the country. On the campaign trail at Ohio, President Trump, and once again being interrupted by protesters, ABC's Karen Hua.
24: The president appearing to mock the protester from on stage.
25: Oh, he's got to go on a diet. He's a fat guy.
24: The protester wearing a shirt saying, release the Epstein files. A man appears to pull her hair, then punch her while she's wrestled to the ground. Police eventually reaching her and escorting her out. It was the president's second visit to Red State, Ohio in 10 days, where Senator John Husted is in a toss-up race against Sherrod Brown.
9: So far, no sign of any kind of ceasefire between Ukraine and Russia, despite a declaration from the president.
27: Trump says Russia and Ukraine have both now agreed to stop attacking each other's energy infrastructure, calling it a, quote, energy ceasefire. But Russia and Ukraine say there is no agreement, and on both sides, strikes continue.
9: It's ABC's Mary Bruce. Minnesota Congresswoman Ilhan Omar promising she won't be silenced after a law enforcement raid of her D.C. area home.
28: Sources familiar with the investigation tell ABC News that it relates to Omar's immigration paperwork, but we don't have much more detail than that. And this is extraordinary because it's an ongoing criminal investigation of a sitting member of Congress, and it's an investigation into one of the president's political foes.
9: That's Jay O'Brien. 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
9: Actress Selma Blair is facing charges accused of attacking flight attendants on a plane from Los Angeles to New York. ABC's Jacqueline Lee.
14: The crew on board Delta Flight 938 requesting medical personnel upon landing at the gate. That crew saying Blair also injured herself on the bulkhead. Sources telling ABC News she is facing two counts of assault for allegedly kicking an officer from the Port Authority Police Department and facing a potential charge for an altercation with a nurse at the hospital.
9: A decade ago, Blair had to be escorted off another plane after mixing alcohol and medication. Pope Leo heading into a Roman hospital today to have surgery on a nodule spotted on his lung. It'll then be tested to see if it's cancerous. Another incident involving ICE, this one in New Jersey. ABC's Aaron Katursky with more.
15: The video circulating online is the third clash with ICE agents captured on camera in less than a week.
16: Come on, y'all. It's the kids. She got the babies.
15: A mother holding a little girl tries to block agents from putting the father into their car. As a young boy desperately clings to his body and screams. Homeland Security officials identified the man as John Michael Carrera Sangucho, a Honduran national who they say was living in the U.S. illegally and had multiple traffic infractions.
9: A mix-up in Portland. A Republican group supporting Maine Senator Susan Collins wanted to buy ads in Portland, Maine, but they accidentally ran the ads in Portland, Oregon. The ad money has been refunded. Sherry Preston, ABC News.
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32: 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Gary McNamara and Eric Harley talk about everything from politics to social issues and news of the day. 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From the Relief Factor Studios, this is Red Eye Radio.
1: All across America, we are Red Eye Radio. He is Eric Harley and I'm Gary McNamara. Welcome and good morning.
0: Hello.
1: So I'm just happy that that National Review did that story as we brought you last hour. The economic past was not always greener. And if you look at the two things that have really gone up in price, it's been healthcare and housing. But in both of those, you receive, you know, much more of that particular product than you did before. Right. Thing though about housing though, what they look at, because they look at, you know, consumption, that since once you start paying off the principal, that isn't viewed as much of a cost. The real cost comes from, you know, interest, property taxes, things like that.
0: Mm-hmm.
1: When it comes to consumption, because if you're investing in something and, you know, in a house and building wealth in it, that's not all spending.
0: Right. Right.
1: You know, because you're in a way, you know, saving. So that's how they looked at it when it came to what people are actually spending on what. And in housing, the average person now has twice as much space that they live in than they did in 1972.
0: Mm-hmm.
1: Because fewer people live in a house, and the average home is 2,100 square feet versus 1,500 back in 1972. And we know that.
0: Yeah.
1: You know, we've talked about that many times before. But if you look at everything else out there, you know, what Americans spend their money on and what takes a percentage of their income, much of it is actually false. That things are worse now than ever before. Now, the political problem is that doesn't matter because people think, how am I doing now compared to 4 years ago, not how I was doing compared to 1972. You know, 54 years ago.
0: Right.
1: Nobody's looking at that.
0: Right.
1: Because anybody who's in their 30s wasn't alive. Anybody in their 40s wasn't alive back then. Anybody in their 50s, you know, were at the most children at that age.
0: Mm-hmm.
1: So it really doesn't matter. And that's the political reality of why we said from the very beginning, when Trump came in office and said, I am going to lower prices day one. And then the first thing he was talking about doing was putting on tariffs, and we put the warning on, if you're telling people you're going to reduce prices, and that's what killed the Biden administration, you have to recognize that people and the bubble that they're in is a bubble that's very recent.
0: You can talk about all the positive things in the economy, but if the perception for the people is that they're underwater, if their budget isn't there, if their household budget isn't there, and things that they're buying are still too expensive, then that's their reality. It's not necessarily perception. It is not looking at the entire economy for themselves, because their economy, they don't care what Wall Street is doing. Except for maybe their 401k.
1: Mm-hmm.
0: They care about having enough money to make it to the end of the month. Families care about having enough money to get through back to school, to get through Christmas, to keep the lights on. These are all things that you can't trifle with. These are things that are not to be joked about or dismissed.
1: Yeah, or mocked.
0: And that's the problem. You know, if you say, well, the media is telling you all of this, you're gaslighting. Because you can say, look, things are going great over here. Yeah, but that's not me. Yeah, my neighbor has two Teslas. I don't.
1: And that's what, you know, for the life of us, when it came, you know, to this administration, the Republicans getting in, that the fact that they didn't learn the lesson, and, well, hopefully they don't have to learn the lesson. Hopefully they can still win and keep the House and the Senate, but it shouldn't be even close.
0: Not even close.
1: It shouldn't be even close.
0: Landslide territory. We are right now with the radical left,
1: yeah,
0: it should be landslide territory.
1: Yeah.
0: A Tallarico in Texas
1: should be down by 30 points.
0: 9 days, it should be, nobody's seen him in 90 days because he has no money to be on the road. He has no money to go out on the road. He doesn't have gas money. So if he disappears for 9 days, that shouldn't be the story. He should be without money. He should be, his campaign should be in the slumps.
1: Right, it should be.
0: Yeah, you look confused.
1: Right. Oh, because what you're... Yeah, you're not saying.
0: Yeah, disappearing for nine days wouldn't have been the. He should have been.
1: Right.
0: It's
1: right.
0: Well, nobody's seen him for 90 days because he has no gas money.
1: Yeah.
0: to get around his own state. He has no ad money coming in because he's too radical.
1: But that's the way it should be.
0: That's with it, and this is the problem. All of this is about messaging. Because if you don't recognize reality, then you'll never have the right message.
1: I can still remember when we were talking about this a couple of years ago.

0: quote, Islamic Republic of Iran. If they are, it's at a very low level, but I don't believe they are at all. Well, talk to your defense secretary.
1: Yeah.
0: Talk to your war secretary, because he's the one that has been stating that China and Russia are helping.
1: Right.
0: And when you have this type of messaging coming, it's just ridiculous. And the thing that frustrates me is his messaging was so great in 2016. He stuck to a couple of things, immigration and the economy.
1: Mm-hmm. Yeah.
0: The things that people were concerned about.
1: Right.
0: And we were like, he's really focused on that. He's focused on, you know, illegal immigration and illegal immigration, the economy, you know, deregulation. And when he started going off a little bit, we recognized it. Remember when he said, well, I can solve the national debt. We'll just pay, we'll pay cents on a dollar.
1: Mm-hmm.
0: And it's like, it showed at that point, he does not understand how economics works or how the United States debt works to say something like that at that point. You notice he didn't do that because he couldn't do that.
1: No.
0: Everything would crumble if you did that.
1: Yeah.
0: And
1: you'd see a massive implosion. And again, we're talking about the messaging here. And when the messaging is more out of a Biden playbook in terms of the tactic, you're not seeing what you're seeing. You're not feeling what you're feeling.
0: Yeah.
1: That your reality isn't your reality.
0: Because it doesn't matter what really happened in 72 or 1953. It doesn't really, nobody remembers it. All they care about, and this is the first rule of politics, because we can sit there and say, look, you need to know the reality is that we have so much more today and spend less inflation adjusted, and the actual benefits that we get from what we earn than probably ever before.
1: Mm-hmm.
0: Because you go, you know, prior World War II, we lived in a completely different society. We lived in a society that the masses had very little compared to what they have, but it doesn't matter. We can tell you that's the truth, which we should, to put context in it, but politically, it doesn't matter.
1: It doesn't. We don't even have to go back that far. We can go back to his first term. Because in the bubble of today, nobody remembers his first term when things were chugging along.
0: That's a great point.
1: And all the great things. In fact, toward the end of his first term, the editorial board at the Wall Street Journal had to remind him, stick to the points of all the accomplishments. I think it was a list of 12 things, 12 major things that you've done in this one term.
0: Well, that was the best part. His criticism, now that was the editorial page, but his criticism of the Wall Street Journal, it's like they're the ones that told you in the first term, you did all these great things. Talk about them.
1: Well, he was trashing them while Rupert Murdoch was sitting 5 feet away from him in the White House Oval Office. And, you know, but those are the things that matter, because the voter wants to hear that things are going to get better for them.
0: How are you going to make my life better than it was
1: and buying,
0: 4 years ago?
1: Buying Russian diesel or dumping Venezuelan oil or European beef or Brazilian beef or whatever it is, and then going out of your way to defend China and Russia. None of those things help you.
0: No.
1: I don't know what the hell's going on with Russia. Because over the weekend, ceasefire. I'm sorry, are you asking a question? Because unless you're asking a question, there is no ceasefire.
0: Well, the thing he put out about, I see so many comments from the radical left, morons and lunatics, that China and Russia are helping the, quote, wonderful, end of quote, Islamic Republic of Iran, and that whole thing. That was at 9:45 last night.
1: Yeah.
0: So he's still, and it's just like, you're losing, you know, that's why I said yesterday, is he looking to shore up the Tucker Carlson vote?
1: Yeah,
0: I've no idea where he's going on it, and it's like, well, then Hegseth is the radical moron and lunatic,
1: right?
0: The radical left moron and lunatic, because the Department of War is the one that's been

0: talking about China and Russia helping Iran.
1: It was just a few months ago they were talking about, and it was a big story.
0: And then when he came out and said, we're not going to attack till after the midterms. What are you doing?
1: Well, and
0: don't say
1: just
0: that.
1: A day or two before that, it's we may attack before the midterms.
0: And then you had the NATO, the top NATO general, an American general, saying, Russia, you better watch out because we will just, you know, basically we'll destroy you if you attempt to take. The messaging is all over the place.
1: Right. And by the way, on national defense, I never had an issue at all from day one with this president up until now.
0: I know.
1: Look, there is a conundrum going on, and I don't know what it is. I don't know what's at the basis of it with Iran. Now, part of it is election time. People don't like war. Okay. Set that aside. There's something else going on. And it's not just the midterms. There is something else going on. And I believe it does have to do with China. Two recent visits, they weren't quite back-to-back visits, but they were pretty close. Trump going to China and then Xi coming over here within a period of a couple of months. There's a reason. Now, part of that is Taiwan, but part of that is also Iran. The Wall Street Journal was able to get the cargo manifests of all the stuff that China is shipping in by plane to Iran. Don't ask me how Wall Street Journal got that information, those documents. I don't know. And someone would have to, I haven't heard anyone come out from the administration and say those documents are false or that story is false or whatever, other than what the president said, you know, in over the last 24 hours. But it's been clear that China and Russia have been helping Iran. And the reason is because Iran never had the capacity for that kind of intel when it comes to satellite imagery. Mm-hmm. Some of the attacks that the counterattacks that they pulled off in the first days after we attacked them told me there was no doubt in my mind other nations were helping them on intel. Because they had no position whatsoever based on the strategic points that we hit, the targets that we hit. There is no way they had the capacity for that kind of intel. It had to come from outside. So it was Russia. It was Canada. I'll just throw that in. It was the 51st state. It was China. There's no doubt in my mind China's helping them. You know, because if we're going to get into the splitting of hairs, well, you know, it's okay for them to sell them. China is the only major buyer of Iranian oil. They're buying 80 to 90% of Iran's oil right now. That's enough. How they're not being choked out completely, and China's not about to. They're not about to stop. But then you get, again, all the materials to build drones and missiles and everything else. At the Wall Street Journal says they have the manifests, the cargo manifests, that show what's coming into Iran from China. So then if that's not the case, Pentagon, White House, or both, then come out and state it and go after them specifically and say, all of this is false. These documents are false. They got them from a false lead. Whatever the case is, make your case. Because it's not very convincing at this point. And there's no doubt in my mind Iran is getting help from both China and Russia.
0: Yeah, NATO warns Russia, we will break forces, destroy anything and everything if you attack.
1: Yeah.
0: Not a good couple of days
1: on
0: something that the president has been strong on in the past, really before Iran.
1: Right.
0: And that's foreign policy. We are Red Eye Radio.
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3: A significant ag trade deficit has been cut by over half over the past few months.
4: 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And it's been really a combined effort between the U.S. Department of Agriculture, the U.S. Trade Representative's Office, other parts of the U.S. government, and President Trump's negotiating prowess. But at the end of the day, too, it's really been a partnership driven by our farmers and ranchers.
3: With Agriculture Undersecretary for Trade and Foreign Agricultural Affairs, Luke Lindbergh, referring to the participation of producers, along with representatives of ag trade organizations and commodity groups and state ag departments in various USDA-led ag trade missions. Both traditional ATM of the Foreign Agricultural Service and Rapid Response Trade missions shortly after trade agreements are reached. I'm Rod Bain reporting for the U.S. Department of Agriculture in Washington, D.C.
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0: We are Red Eye Radio. He's Eric Carlin. I'm Gary McNamara. Here was Trump yesterday to a reporter, okay, on Russia.
18: All right.
0: Here we go.
18: All right.
21: How are you going to make Putin abide by the ceasefire?
22: Well, I think what's happening is he wants to make a deal. And we have to get Zelensky to want to make it.
0: That just blew everybody away. I saw Brit Hume commented, the president's been saying for years that Putin wants to make a deal, but I'd love to know, what is the evidence of that? He's the aggressor in this war and regularly attacks civilian targets with no military purpose. He's a war criminal. What evidence does the president have or presenting that Putin has ever wanted any kind of deal?
1: Right. Where is that?
0: It just, and that's where the president looks so out of touch. And again, the contradictory statements. Hegseth saying, oh, Russia and China helping Iran. The president, you're a radical leftist if you believe that. What in the world?
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0: And he's Eric Cronin. I'm Gary McNamara. More on Russia coming up in just 1 minute.
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0: All right, so the situation in Russia, I want to play this audio cut because, you know, across the board from conservative circles, the president's getting hit on this whole thing with Russia. Yeah. And the entire deal. This is from Special Report yesterday and their discussion on it and Guy Benson's reaction to everything.
7: And the deal with Russia may be illegal under the sanctions. There are lawmakers of both parties who are saying that these sanctions exist. That's not some small minor point. The legality of this is very important. And also just the wisdom of it. I understand that there's pain right now at the pump, diesel especially expensive. This is causing consternation for the president and his political party, and there's maybe a desire for a short-term fix, but making a deal with the Russians seems like a very bad idea here. The president said this war should have never started in that soundbite we just played. That's right. It was started by the Russians. And then when Trump comes out and says, well, there's this ceasefire deal on energy facilities, and then it appears that Putin immediately violates it, although it seemed to catch everyone by surprise, that looked like yet another effort by the Russians to embarrass the president, which underscores the point yet again This is Russia's war of aggression, and they're the villains.
0: I just like where he's where he said that the ceasefire deal and energy facilities, Trump goes out and says it, and appears that Putin immediately violates it. And I think he said that because of Zelensky coming out and saying, what's he talking about? There's no deal.
8: Yeah.
0: I haven't talked to them. We haven't agreed on a deal.
8: Yeah.
0: And then Putin comes out and Trump is saying there's a deal, and then Putin immediately violates it. So the accusation from Trump's critics is that he made the deal. The deal was made. Trump thought he had a deal, and Putin said to hell with the deal immediately and embarrassed Trump. And Trump's out there going, well, Putin wants a deal. Zelensky doesn't. I mean, it's just, it's the most bizarre thing. And you know, you and I talked about this yesterday when it came to the oil in general,
8: mm-hmm.
0: that it violate, you know, it, again, does it violate the February 2022 law passed by Congress?
8: Right. Right.
0: That said, no, sorry, you can't do this. And then the Lindsey Graham bill, which yeah, said right. Just a month ago, if any country takes any oil imports from Russia, they will be tariffed, sanctions, and everything else. And Trump signed it and promoted it. And a month later saying, oh, we're going to buy diesel from Russia.
8: Yeah.
0: I mean, it just, none of it makes any kind of, you cannot, we've talked about how when the left can't connect the dots, how frustrating it can be. It can also be frustrating when it happens from Republicans and from this administration. You know, the other thing is, you know, Trump talking about the fact that, you know, that Zelensky has to go. They've got to have free elections. Mm-hmm. Mark Levin writes yesterday, our colleague, when will Putin have real elections?
8: Right.
0: He's been running Russia a lot longer than Zelensky's been the president of Ukraine. The same can be said about Arab countries and more.
8: Right.
0: I mean, it just, none of it makes any sense at all. And that's why I said none of this makes any sense at all, except he's maybe attempting to try to get the Tucker Carlson vote. I don't know. I honestly can't tell you what the purpose of it is at all. None.
8: Well, here's the thing.
0: And they can't either.
8: The attempt with the Russian diesel thing was botched from the beginning. I thought about it. I thought, you would have been better going anywhere else but Russia if you're going to, again, purchase a bunch of diesel. I don't know where you'd go. But it's, first of all, the amount ends up at the highest level a day or two of supplies of diesel based on our usage here in the States. So that doesn't work. The pricing, what you're trying to do to influence prices, doesn't work. And then you're doing the deal with Russia. Huh? I mean, none of it made sense. None of it. You know, because the ceasefire thing wasn't one of those moments where, because the ceasefire thing came after. It was like, ceasefire, and it was like, in the past, back in the good old days, Gary, back in the good old days, you remember the good old days, remember the good old days? Back in the good old days, you might have thought, oh, wait a minute. This is the surprise. Russia's agreed to a ceasefire. They're going to pull out of Ukraine, and they're going to, and Trump has agreed that if you do all of this, that will let you sell oil to the world again, and we're going to buy diesel from you again, and maybe some oil and all of it in the good old days. But I didn't even blink when he said ceasefire. You know why? You know what was missing? Two parts. Russia and Ukraine.
0: He said the same thing a month ago, too, by the way.
8: Yeah.
0: We talked about that yesterday.
8: And it's...
0: It's just It's like he's in his own little world.
1: Well, it's the comedian.
0: Nobody else is involved in it.
1: It's a comedian. It's a comedian that made the joke. Man, I'm about to have a threesome. I just need two other people to show up. That's all I keep thinking about. It's like, ceasefire. If we could just get those two to the table. None of this makes sense. Because
0: it got really embarrassing yesterday.
1: I could see Trump on the phone with Putin and Putin going, I want to make deal. That's very good. I would love to make deal. And then them hanging up. Don't run with that. Don't go anywhere else with that. Don't tell anybody that Putin said that. Because everyone knows Putin doesn't mean it. You know when there will be a deal? We'll know because Russia will have pulled out of Ukraine. We'll know when there's a deal. And it's not happening. And when you announce it, you know, it comes off sounding because nobody in the game. There's nobody who else was there anybody besides one person that said anything to back that up? Oh yeah. There's a deal. There was nobody.
0: Nobody
1: out there. And most importantly, the two sides.
0: But the most bizarre thing is when Zelensky got. You know, if they want to do a deal, fine. I'm willing to do it, but we don't know anything about a deal. And then the critics of Trump come up and go, Trump made this deal and Putin violated it immediately. Well, was there ever a deal?
1: There was never a deal.
0: It's just like, and we went through this a month ago, too.
1: Yeah, there's never a deal. And I don't know if you're trying to build a Band-Aid bridge between now and November 3rd, but don't.
0: Well, you can't. We already went through the numbers on it. By the way, I want to, because I talked about it yesterday about this at this point. Remember, I said 217,000 barrels. It would be I was off by one decimal point. It would have been 2 million.
1: Yeah, right.
0: So that made sense. But still, you know, you've seen it all over. We're talking about a half a day to a day of diesel.
1: And even if it continued, like they said, and it might continue to get to this point, you're still only talking about a day or two of usage of diesel. It's not It's not going to make any impact whatsoever on prices.
0: Right. Completely. So, I mean, what's the point in doing it?
1: Right.
0: It just, especially when, you know, Trump looks like that. I'm sorry. He looks like he's doing Putin's bidding.
1: Yeah.
0: Or he's afraid of
1: Putin. Or taking the bait that Putin's on the phone with him going, hey, I want to make a deal.
0: Or he's afraid of Putin, which I know he's not.
1: I don't believe he is.
0: No,
1: I don't believe we fear Russia at all.
0: No, I don't think we do either. And so you wonder what in the world's going on. Why? I'm just talking about the imagery of it that people see.
1: Yeah.
0: Which may not be the reality of what's going on, but you've got to have messaging that isn't constantly contradicting what you're saying from your own people,
1: right?
0: As he did last night, because it's like he wants to double and triple down on the stuff that we already know is fact from his own administration.
1: The war in Iran is the same thing.
0: Yeah, which is again Russia and China helping Iran, and you're like, oh, you got to be a radical leftist moron. Well, I don't think you should be saying that about Pete Hegseth,
1: right? You're going to have to get him on the phone because this was a big conversation that happened months ago. And
0: they've been saying it all along, administration.
1: And the strategy, the message strategy with the war in Iran and anything going on between Ukraine and Russia is you say nothing. And when the media asks you, when it comes to Iran, you say one thing. Our goal is to keep them from getting nuclear weapons. We're working toward that goal every day. And that's it.
0: Well, you don't tell the enemy, we're not going to do anything till after the midterms.
1: Right.
0: Again, this is what happens. When Trump was going in, I believed he wanted to end it.
1: Well,
0: and was going to end it quickly and do it, and then he backed off on it, and now he's attempting to manage a war with the politics of the United States. That's not how you fight a war.
1: And what's the point of saying we're not going to do anything until after the midterms? Are you trying to affect the midterms? Because you just told everybody that it's going to happen after the midterms.
0: Right.
1: You just basically promised almost that it's going to happen after the midterms, if anything is going to happen. The whole point of saying it's not going to happen until after the midterms is to keep it quiet until after the midterms.
0: Right.
1: Is it me?
0: Because you're telling the American people, all right, because what you're doing is we're not going to try to fight the war until after the midterms are over, so you vote for us, and then we're going to go back in, which you're right. against us doing to begin
1: right.
0: with.
1: Right.
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0: We are Red Eye Radio. He is Eric Carly, and I'm Gary McNamara. So it would be interesting to see what happens over the next couple of days on this. But the president, they can't continue messaging the same thing because he's not getting his party behind him.
8: No.
0: On this at all.
8: No.
0: It doesn't make any sense.
8: There's no reason for it. Look, I know what the attempt was on Russian diesel.
0: Oh, yeah.
8: It was a failed attempt because once you do the math, and that should have been done inside the room before it ever left the room when they made this plan to announce this. The math should have been done very quickly. And, you know, if you're not going to have enough, well, first of all, you're getting it from Russia. And then second of all, it's not enough to make any kind of change in the cost of diesel. And so then the whole ceasefire thing out of the blue. I don't know where in the world it comes from. I have no idea where it comes from. What I was looking to see was a group of people, at least four or five other people in the administration saying, no, there was reason to believe that there was a ceasefire deal to be had. And it came directly from the Kremlin. And here's the information that we got. And here's when it happened. And, of course, Putin did not stick to his word or whatever you have. I saw nothing. I saw one guy talking about it. That should never be the case.

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12: From ABC News, I'm Sherry Preston. 9 Six Flags roller coasters are temporarily shut down today following the death of a man on the Goliath at the company's Georgia theme park. Cassidy DeLancey was on board.
13: A man slips out of his seat and he turns sideways. And he's flipping in the air. He comes down. He slams down on our car.
12: She and her friend Logan Connor say the safety harnesses on the ride seem to be acting unusual.
14: I looked over at her and I told her, I said, something's going on. I said, it keeps clicking.
13: Yeah, it kept clicking like it was unlocking and relocking.
12: Six Flags says a full investigation is underway. President Trump stumping in Ohio with the midterm elections only 3 weeks from today. ABC's Karen Waugh.
15: The president using the rally to criticize Minnesota Congresswoman Ilhan Omar hours after federal agents searched her Washington, D.C. home.
16: She comes in from a country without laws, without police, without military, without all they do is shoot each other. And she comes into our country and she says, I have a constitutional right.
15: Sources say the investigation involves Omar's immigration paperwork. She came to the U.S. as a Somali refugee at 12 and became a citizen at 17. Omar calling the surge political intimidation.
12: Sources also say President Trump is thinking of firing U.S. Ambassador to Greece Kimberly Guilfoyle over reports that she engaged in improper and possibly illegal conduct during her tenure in Athens. Actress Selma Blair arrested and charged with assault after chaos erupted on a flight flight from Los Angeles to New York over the weekend.
17: TMZ obtained audio of Blair screaming as she was removed from the plane upon landing at JFK International Airport. The actress was treated at Jamaica Hospital, then taken into custody.
12: ABC's Will Reeve, two flight attendants injured. Blair's reps say she experienced a medical emergency on board. You're listening to ABC News.
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12: A new warning suggests the United States is facing a blue-collar job crisis.
23: One factor accelerating the shortage? The crackdown on undocumented immigrants. A recent report finds more than half of painters and roofers in the U.S. are immigrants, and nearly two-thirds of plasterers. But immigration is only part of the picture. 40% of skilled workers in America are over age 45, and trade schools aren't producing enough graduates to replace retiring veterans.
12: That's ABC's Hannah Batah. NASA is celebrating another rover, this one going where none has gone before, at least on another planet. Perseverance breaking the Mars driving record with plenty of miles ahead, says ABC's Dave Packer.
24: Perseverance has traveled 28.1 miles on Mars, surpassing the record set by NASA's Opportunity rover. It took Perseverance just 5.5 years to reach the milestone, compared to nearly 15 years for Opportunity. The rover's autonomous navigation system allows it to choose its own path across the Martian landscape. NASA has extended the mission through at least 2028, giving Perseverance more time to explore some of the planet's oldest terrain. Dave Packer, ABC News.
12: A Rhode Island pumpkin grower appears to have broken the world record for the heaviest pumpkin. His giant squash weighing 3,156 pounds, about the weight of three grand pianos. Ron Wallace, still waiting on Guinness to confirm his massive gourd is legit. The previous record, 2,857 pounds. Sherry Preston, ABC News.
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0: All America, all the time. 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
1: Welcome to the Bongino Report AM. Always good to be with you this early morning for the early morning risers out there, folks. You know, one of the things I've discussed on radio and my podcast on Rumble, would more than happy to have you tune in every day if you'd like to see that too, rumble.com/Bongino. One of the things I've discussed is level 10 decisions. Those are difficult decisions the president and people in his cabinet have to deal with every day. They're decisions that make it onto the cabinet and the president's desk because no one else could figure out what the right answer was, because there is no easy right answer. Sometimes there's a bad answer and a worse answer. And candidly, if your batting average is 50% in those level 10 decisions, then you're doing okay. This election, this ain't one of them. This is a level 1 decision. The choice is crystal clear. This is going to be one of those intentional misdirection things. I don't want to give away too much, but I need you to stay tuned. It's about the midterms. You know, when I left my prior job and the job before that, and I came back on the radio and TV and elsewhere, I said to you, you know, you learn quick over there in that position I was in at the FBI that when something gets to your desk, it's a level 10 decision. A level 10 decision is very simply a decision that there's really no great answer. Sometimes there's a bad answer and a worse answer. Sometimes, if you'll allow me to make up words, sometimes it's not even that. Sometimes, Jim, it's a worse answer and a worser answer. I know it's not what I mean, but you get the point. And that's why it's at your desk. You're like, well, how does that relate to this election? Well, here's the flipping of the script. This isn't it. I can't say this enough. This election is a ground ball. You have the choice is so crystal clear. This isn't even a level 1 decision. This is like a level 0 decision. You've got a group of people on Team Blue, which is not Team America. I'm very sorry. They are not Team America. You've got this political class of people dominated by Pocahontas, Bernie Sanders, Mamdani, AOC, running on ideas so antithetical to American values and principles that I'm stunned that any kind of blue-collar Democrat would even consider Team Blue in this election cycle. And how is it, a point that'll come up today throughout the show, how is it that Team Blue, which is not Team America, they're just not, and you should not be afraid to say it, how is it that Team Blue always picks the worst, quote, heroes? The worst. These aren't even goats. These aren't even. When I was growing up in New York, there was a sports writer, and he'd have the hero and the goat thing, and he was a cartoonist. I don't know if you remember that, Jim. I don't know if it was the Daily News or the Post or whatever. And whatever, you made an error, you were the goat, you pitched a shutout, you were the hero, whatever it was. This isn't even like heroes and goats. This is like Republicans who Donald Trump has cooked for the last 2 years. He's cooked the border, crime, the economy. And not everything's, you know, peaches and cream. We've got to do some work on the inflation front. And everybody understands that. But this has been an incredible 2 years, an incredible 2 years. The other side is running on open borders. The other side is running. I named the podcast today. Let me paint a picture for you. Check it out on Rumble. I encourage you to. The other side's running on open borders. Mass mail-in balloting, zero election integrity measures whatsoever, not free and fair elections, packing the Supreme Court, packing the U.S. Senate by adding seats, confiscatory taxes, wiping out school choice. We just had a huge win last week on the Second Amendment. It's not permanent. I worry about it. We still get the law change. However, they want to take away your guns, take away your right to protect yourself, defund the police. This is not hard. This choice is clear. It's like kicking you right in the nuts. It's like, kick me out of here. It is. It's like, man, the Democrats, it's the Beavis and Butthead coach. Like, they're kicking you in the
2: kick
1: stones.
2: Me in the Jimmy.
1: That's what they're running. That should be their campaign slogan nationwide. Vote Democrat. We'll kick you in the Jimmy. That's their thing. This is not a level 10 decision where it's a bad call or a worse call. This is not one of them. This election is a level 0 decision. It is so easy. Don't miss the rest of today's show. We're going to be talking about this. And this is, if this doesn't open your eyes, I don't know what will. Welcome to the Bongino Report AM.
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2: Here's the deal. The government is over $38 trillion in debt, which means the IRS isn't slowing down. 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
5: 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Along

0: want to caution you. I try not to make the show too New York City focused. It's one of the things I learned doing cable news, that the producers are very focused on local stories because they get the local paper. And yeah, I'm not telling you people in California or Wyoming don't care about New York City, but they just don't want to hear about Mamdani all day. However, Mamdani is a symptom of a larger cancerous infection in the American body politic, where you have this Team Blue, the Democrats, who are now openly embracing ideas that just 30 years ago would have been considered insane, some just treasonous, crazy ideas. So ICE goes up to New York to take off the streets illegal aliens. Folks, I hate the word literally, but it's important in this case. I literally mean not figuratively. People accused, convicted of murder, home invasions, rapes. This is not a tough decision. Do we get the rapists and murderers off the street, or do we let them go? This isn't hard if you're not a stupid person. Mamdani, who is a symptom of this cancerous Team Blue right now, easy choice in this election, is really upset. Here he is again. They pick the worst freaking heroes, the Democrats, every time. How do people not see through this? Check this out.
1: I'm demanding that ICE cease their operations in our city immediately, because these operations make New Yorkers less safe. They leave New Yorkers in a state of terror, and that is something that should be opposed by all of us.
0: So just to be clear, again, I try desperately to not make this a solely regional show because it's a national show. This is not a regional issue. I want you to understand that defunding ICE is a mainstream Team Blue, which means not Team America position. That's just a fact. There is a small minority of Democrats at the national and blue city level, a small minority, who would come out against this defunding ICE thing. They love this position. Now, I want you to listen to the voice of reason. We've got 22 days until a midterm election. 22 days. Here is Secretary Mullen, Secretary of Department of Homeland Security, obviously, talking about the Dominican man they pulled off the streets in New York City and what his rap sheet is, that Mamdani and a bunch of leftist protesters have chosen to make their new deity. This is their golden calf. Listen to this laundry list of horribles. Check this out.
2: I'm sorry, he's from the Dominican Republic. He came in this country legally a few years ago, and ever since he's come in, he's committed crime and crime after crime. Well, our records show that he may only have been in the country for 3 years. Of course, he came underneath the Biden administration. And he has 3 years of extensive criminal activity. You're going to call that a New Yorker? I think that's a far cry. He said that ICE is rotten to the core. Really? The men and women at ICE each day are enforcing the laws that he refuses to enforce. We arrest thousands weekly that are criminals going after the worst of the worst. And he turns a blind eye to it and won't even stand up for his own NYPD officers that, by the way, protect him every single day.
0: Folks, candidly speaking with you, I really wish that was hyperbolic for the sake of the country. That sod, as we call it in the business, sound on tape. I wish Mark Wayne Mullen were exaggerating. Because I don't want a country where a mainstream party, which I don't mean mainstream in ideas, but I mean mainstream in following and popularity, i.e. the Democrats, Team Blue, anti-Team America, would actually take a position and not only not be condemned of let's release an alleged murderer, rapist, or whatever onto the streets, where Mamdani's not condemned, but Mullen is. Please stay tuned, folks. We'll be right back.
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1: 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Folks, I'm going to paint a picture for you throughout today's show. I'm going to discuss an article during today's show I read this weekend that really disturbed me. It's by Matthew Connetti in the Wall Street Journal. And it's the gist of the article, and the picture I want to paint for you is what the country would look like if we get this election wrong. Folks, the cascade and parade of horribles coming your way, and I've never been... ever been known as we're the receipt show, the Bongino rule show. We always kind of wait on a story to be right. If we get it wrong, we'll tell you. This is not the hysteric show. Sometimes we get a little emotional and we go from funny to screaming and yelling once in a while. But I promise you, like, the backbone of the show will always be one of truth. I'm warning you in the clearest, most concise way possible, that if we lose the United States Senate in this midterm election and the United States House of Representatives, and then, God forbid, were to lose the presidency to one of these Democrats who are all going to support this same list and cascade and parade of horribles, this country, I promise you, this is the loudest, clearest, concise warning I can give you, will never look the same again. Open borders, defunding the police, defunding ICE, attacks on our military, star chamber show trials for political opponents, cancel culture will be back. Oh, I've got my YouTube channel, but good luck with that. You're going to see, you know, the mainstream Democrat politicians come out for crazy things like Medicare for all. Medicare for all. Folks, when they say for all, they mean for all. The bill they're pushing, the Bernie Sanders bill, the Medicare for all bill, makes your health insurance plan, if you have a free market health care plan you like, illegal, quote, unlawful. It's in the bill. Wealth taxes, taxes on unearned income. What does that mean? You've got a house you bought for $200,000 10 years ago. It's worth $400 now. That's a capital gain, folks. No, it's not. Yes, it is. But I haven't sold my house. The Democrats don't care. They want to tax you on $200,000 of gains that have not even materialized. The housing market could crash tomorrow. This is what's in their vocal, spoken, on paper agenda. The choice is clear. There are very difficult level 10 choices that entire college courses of ethics have been designed around, where there's no good call. I had these in the FBI. Do you arrest the terrorist today, knowing your criminal case may be good but not great? Or do you wait an extra day, hopefully you don't ever lose the surveillance, and get something in the file that'll make it easier to prosecute? These are tough calls. These are tough calls. There's no right answer that jumps out. There's only a judgment call. This is not one of them. This is the easiest call you will ever have to make in a midterm election. Either Team America or anti-Team America. That's it. More coming up next. We'll be right back.
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0: There are some liberals listening. So here, I need a civics 101 lesson. I'm, for those of you who Bongino Army, you can probably tune out right now. You get all this. The Senate is a 6-year term. There were liberals like, really, man? I didn't know that. The House is a 2-year term. You can get the House back in 2 years. It sucks to lose it, but you can get it back. You lose the Senate, and we lose a bunch of red state seats, Kansas, Iowa, Ohio, and elsewhere. Folks, you are stuck with these people for possibly 6 years. If they get reelected, 12 years. I'm not even sure I'm going to make it 12 years. I'm not dying. I'm not saying, I'm just saying, like, I haven't had some health crises in the past. I don't even know if I'm going to be alive in 12 years. Dooming doesn't do you any good, but either does this Pollyanna stuff. The polls are wrong. Well, there's a way to prove them wrong. And the answer is to vote and to drag 10 people with you. It's the only answer. Let me paint a picture for you here. Jim, play this cut for my audience. You want more of this, folks? You done with the impeachment show trials? No, you're not. Here are mainstream Democrats. Again, I'm not saying not crazy Democrats, because the mainstream has become sadly crazy. Jamie Raskin, Hakeem Jeffries, and Ro Khanna, they pretend to be moderating voices within the party. They are just as crazy as everyone else. You vote Team Blue, you're going to vote Team Weaponized Government again in 2 years of show trials, while your affordability and all these other problems that are very real, the administration's working on, get sidelined. Check this out.
1: Impeachment is not a taboo with us. It's not a fetish with us. We understand it's not a panacea. It is a tool in the toolbox. We will not hesitate to use it if we need to use it.
2: We haven't ruled anything out when it comes to all of the tools available to us to hold people accountable, and we haven't ruled anything in. That's been our position. That will remain our position.
3: It's about setting a standard, and the Democrats can impeach to uphold constitutional values.
0: Folks, you just have to use their own words. Just play audio, video, whatever, of the Democrats telling you what they're going to do. When they tell you who they are, I am strongly urging you to please believe them. They are not kidding. There are level 10 choices in life that are very difficult. I promise you, this is not one of them. More on this coming up throughout the show. Stay tuned.
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0: Here is the great Steve Miller. Stephen Miller on Fox. Just in about 20 seconds, painting a picture. This is a level, this may be a level zero decision. This is the easiest decision you ever had to make at the election booth. Please do not vote for people who want this country destroyed and burned down from the inside. Check this out.
31: The Democratic Party has only two kinds of people in it in Washington today. You have Democrat socialist extremists who support jihad, open borders, abolish jails, abolish prisons, abolish ICE, abolish border patrol, abolish free markets, abolish fossil fuels, abolish capitalism. And you have the cowards like Schumer, like former Senator Brown, who will do whatever they are told to do, they are ordered to do by AOC and Jaya Powell and Syed and every other person in that crazy, dangerous clown car that is the Democrat Party.
0: This was even putting together this show sometimes in order to create a flow. You know what? Just jump around from stories and let's cover the Seahawks. Is like, that's not the way a show works. Like people feel like, wait, they think in narratives. Tell them what you're going to tell them and then tell them what you told them. Keep it consistent. If you're going to jump around, make sure you say like, okay, switching gears or something, because people think of continuous storylines. So sometimes when I'm setting up a show, I want to make sure one of the first cuts I get to lays it out. I can't lay it out for you any better than Steve Miller just did. You have a choice, and I'm not trying to be a jerk. It's not a hard one. It's not a hard one. There are issues we're working on. Gas prices, diesel, inflation. Crime is not wiped out. However, it's the safest streets you've ever lived in. That doesn't mean they're totally safe. Probably don't want to walk out some liberal city at 2 o'clock in the morning with a MAGA hat on, sadly. Juicy Smollier. But we're in a better place than we've ever been. This guy is cooked for the last 2 years as president. And when you think about the other side, the alternative, ladies and gentlemen, the choice is crystal clear. How is it that our opponents, it's a binary. We have a two-party system for all its faults. It's Republicans versus Democrats. There hasn't been a significant third-party challenge since Ross Perot when I was a kid. I'm probably aging myself. The choice is clear. The other side, the Democrats, are always on the wrong side. Folks, the heroes they pick are just like, you've got to claw your face in disbelief that these people pretend they're on Team America. Look at what's happening up in New York right now. I want to play a clip for you, Secretary Mark Wayne Mullen, talking about a list. I want you to keep this number in your head. 258. There are 258 illegals in New York apparently wanted for murder. Murder. Zoran Mandami and Team Democrat, who hate ICE, they are openly campaigning against any immigration enforcement, even for murderers or accused murderers or convicted murderers. These are their heroes. This is your choice. This is not a level 10 decision. Murderers. No. This is an easy one. He's got the receipts to back it up. You got a choice coming up. The choice is clear. This is level one. Check this out. Mark Wayne Mullen.
32: Let's think about the 258 illegals that are in New York City right now that are wanted for murder. Let's talk about the 258 that are currently in state prison that killed individuals that were illegals that we got detainers on. All 258 of those individuals took an American life, and all 258 deaths were 100% preventable because those illegals shouldn't be here.
0: Folks, how the hell in this election with just 3 weeks to go are the Democrats, Team Blue, which is not Team America, always on the wrong side? And I don't mean the wrong side like it's a question, fair tax versus flat tax. I'm a fair tax guy. However, I can make arguments for the flat tax too. This is a choice thing. This one's better. That one's better. This is not, this is easy. This is level one, level zero. Do you want 258 murderers removed from city streets by ICE, or you just want to let them continue the murdering? You want the murdering to continue? That's Team Blue, which is not Team America.
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0: Folks, Donald Trump, over these last 2 years, absolutely cooked. This guy was the chef in the kitchen. Is everything perfect? Nothing's ever perfect, ever, ever. Is the trajectory upward in nearly every space of significance, economy, healthcare, education, regulatory reform? All the, yes, yes. Here's another one proving my point. Keep this in your head. You have a choice here. The other side is not Team America. They're Team Murderer. They're also Team Torture and Narco-Terrorist. No. Yes. No. Yes. Here's a clip from Fox. President Trump, first president to have the balls to go and get Maduro, a narco-terrorist scumbag, and put him on trial, torturing Americans, drug trafficking, fentanyl, drug deaths in America, disgusting political prisoner holding a-hole. So he goes and gets him in one of the most sophisticated, technically incredible military missions we've seen in our time. Was actually the last thing I was a part of in my time at the FBI. And the left is complaining. They're on Team Maduro, Team Torture. No, yes, check it out yourself.
23: Former Venezuelan leader Nicolas Maduro and his wife Celia Flores are behind bars facing new allegations of torturing Americans. But protesters in New York are rallying for their release, blaming their arrest on President Trump.
24: Trump is trying to kill the First Lady of Venezuela in prison here. He doesn't care about her life. He doesn't care about President Maduro. Trump doesn't care about the Venezuelan people. He just wants their oil.
25: We want justice, you say, huh?
23: Yeah, listen, the leftists are always on the wrong side of justice. They're the same people, AOC, BLM, they were on the side of convicted cop killers, calling them freedom fighters. You saw them on the side of Lindsey Clancy. Even though you can go all the way back to OJ, they're always on the wrong side. People need to be very clear. Nicolas Maduro was a really repressive, evil dictator. He ran torture chambers. He was the head of a criminal network that involved narco traffickers and terrorists. He needs to be in jail, and his wife was very much complicit in all of this.
0: Yes, Rachel, thank you. Sometimes you've got to find clips to fit the story you're going with for the show, the media coverage of the day. This one was not hard. She's 100% correct. Why are they always on Team Lindsey Clancy, Team Maduro, Team Luigi Mangione, Team Nidal Hassan, convicted terrorist murderer? Why are they always on the wrong team? The answer is because they're not on your freaking team. They're not on your team. This is not a hard call. It's not. They are always on the wrong team. So they're talking about executing Nidal Hassan, convicted terrorist. I don't care if they live stream it or not. Don't care at all. Matter of fact, we're going to see it. See it. And the Democrats are all upset. They're all upset. This is not who America is. No, it is who we are. We're not embarrassed about it. They didn't care about Luigi Mangione. Again, everybody's innocent till proven guilty, entitled to his day in court. I actually believe in a republic, but it's interesting, the shift, right? Why are they always on the wrong side? Folks, so now Nidal Hassan, Secretary Hegseth, and of course President Trump is going to make the final decision. They're deciding if they're going to execute Nidal Hassan publicly. He's going to be executed and deserves it. I've had some major shifts on the death penalty. I've publicly stated on the show for a lot of reasons I've already described. But the left is like, Nidal Hassan, terrorist killer. Nidal Hassan, we definitely, it's all about like dignity and all that. They didn't have any problem. Here's Spike, why the online left is simping for Luigi Mangione. The dark fandom behind healthcare murder CEOs. Arguments over whether Luigi Mangione is a hero offer a glimpse into an unusual American moment. I mean, dude, just pick a side, man. Pick a side. What is it? I got to take a break. More after this.
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0: Deputy Director Matt Quinn, who is the Deputy Director of the Secret Service, and Director Sean Curran were on 60 Minutes. It was a pretty good segment. But I really appreciate the Deputy Director of the Secret Service not beating around the bush with liberal goofballs who still are still going with this decoy plane argument when President Trump put the, you know, escaped out on a decoy plane and left the Secret Service and the press on a different plane. Just be real about it. Here's Matt Quinn like, hey, 60 Minutes, I'm really sorry you didn't get the memo, but the Secret Service is not here to protect you. They're here to protect the president. You don't want to be in danger? Don't go on presidential trips. Just like you don't have to watch the execution. Just don't go. Nobody cares. I appreciate brutal honesty. And this was, this put a freaking smile on my face this morning. Check this out.
23: Agents were left behind with other staffers on this decoy Air Force One in Turkey. Were you were okay with that?
2: When you're operating in any protective detail with the President of the United States for any president, the priority is the president. Everyone else, staff, agents, media, personnel involved, are not the priority, including our own personnel. As hard as that may be for some to understand, the mission is to protect the President of the United States.
0: Folks, again, life is about deeply complicated choices and forks in the road. I said it opening up the show today. This is not one of them. There is an option here. You're a Secret Service agent who doesn't want to be put in danger because you don't want to be in. Then don't be a Secret Service agent. You know, I got a friend with a boat. He's always complaining about the expenses on the boat. Apparently, boat means bring on another thousand, whatever. I said, there's an easy way to avoid these expenses. Just don't get a boat. Don't do it. You're a media person. You're crapping your diaper because I'm around the president. The president, man, he's the most threatened man on earth. Then just don't go on the trip. Nobody cares. I cannot recall a single time in my 12 years with the Secret Service, an agent coming up to me going, Dan, I don't want to be a post-stander at this site. It could be dangerous. You would be laughed out of the place. This is an easy call. Just stay home. Just like it's an easy call. Pro-Maduro, narco-terrorist, torturer of Americans, and is a political prisoner holder in Venezuela? Or we get him in jail and try him here. These are 258 murderers in New York. ICE goes and gets them. Anti-ICE, let's be pro-murder. These are, there we go. Chris Van Hollen. With another, have a beer, do another beer summit, just like Obama. The choice is easy, man. You want more evidence? There's Matt Quinn, Deputy Director of the Secret Service with Sean Curran. Here's the best Secretary of State I've seen in my lifetime. I'm excited to see the 4-year body of work. We're only 2 years in. Secretary Rubio is just a dragon slayer, man. The guy is just crushing it. Folks, this is one of those issues. I put out a post this weekend on X. I strongly encourage you to check it out, where I said, listen, there's a lot of big headline wins for the Trump administration that dominate the headlines. The border, we've talked about it. The crushing crime, the low poverty rate. Those are what grab headlines. Folks, the hard reality is I want to start to focus on some of the secondary wins, too, that you're not hearing about to make the choice even clearer if you think this is a level 5 decision. It's not. It's level 1. This is an easy call in this election with 3 weeks to go. It's easy. This is one of those issues you may not hear a lot about, but I promise you it's a big deal. If you are a government agent or in our military or if you're any diplomat in the United States, the International Criminal Court is a tyrannical court whose only goal is to arrest Americans they don't like overseas, or if they work with Democrats, try to get them here too. We have a court system. You know what it's called? It's called the court system in the United States. We don't need a bunch of globalist, you know, anti-US, ridiculous Marxist, socialist, tyrant, fascist losers in a fake court that unfortunately is real, but fake principles telling us what to do. They want to lock up your sons and daughters in the military. Rubio gets it, and so does this president.
12: For decades now, both Republicans and Democrats have rejected the idea that the International Criminal Court has any power to prosecute American citizens, to prosecute military service members or political leaders, because America never joined the court. We don't need that court, and we don't want it. But now globalist experts that are an ocean away, they don't care what you think. They want the International Criminal Court to do more, including the prosecution of American citizens and service members that are defending their country. They want to prosecute Border Patrol agents that are protecting our nation's borders. And they want to prosecute our elected leaders that are ensuring our national security. They want more power, and they want it at the expense of our sovereignty as a nation. And President Trump will never allow the International Criminal Court to prosecute Americans. And that's why today the United States is sanctioning the International Criminal Court. We will ban transactions with this rogue court, cutting off their resources and crippling their ability to operate against us.
0: You know how long I've been asking people to do this?
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0: You are going to see a revolt against 50, 60, 70 year old boomers. They got all your stuff. Go get it. Go get it back. The crazy part about this whole thing is that narrative, old versus young, completely discounts the fact that even if you believe in income equality, I believe in merit equality. You work hard, then you should benefit from it. The story's the opposite. Here's even left-wing Axios. I'm telling you, they're making this whole thing up that a bunch of rich boomers have screwed you over. Axios, post-pandemic surprise. A surprising finding. It's not surprising for me, by the way. They just put out a new data set by the Fed. Middle and lower earners, inflation-adjusted incomes. The left will tell you they went down, right? Not true. Rose during the post-pandemic years. But high earners saw their incomes fall. In other words, the rich did not get richer. The rich, on average, their incomes went down. And look what happened. The bottom portion of the median real income curve grew. I'm just giving you the numbers. This is Axios. They don't even like President Trump. This whole argument, rich boomers screwed you over. The rich boomers are killing you with their Social Security. I've already warned you about Social Security's finances. You don't blame your grandparents. Don't. I'm sorry. It's a fool's errand. We got to fix the system. There's no doubt. And if you are one of the grandparents, please acknowledge the system is going broke and we have to fix it. But there's going to require a trade-off. But this thing that a bunch of rich people screwed you over is completely fake. The numbers don't even back that up. And you want to see even more evidence? how freaking clear in this election this choice is? Folks, are you a union worker out there? I know in many cases you've been told by people in the shop and elsewhere. I know my whole family's full of union workers, tradesmen, craftsmen. I get it. I talk to them all the time. You know, I grew up in manual labor. I was not in a union growing up. However, worked around union people my whole life, grew up in a union neighborhood in Queens. I get it. I know a lot of you vote Democrat thinking they're going to protect you. Ladies and gentlemen, they will not. They are not only not going to protect you, they are going to round up everything up in a ball, their policies, and shove it right. Here's the Wall Street Journal again. They're promoting this Medicare for all. When they say Medicare for all, folks, they mean Medicare for all. Medicare for all also means, they note, forcing Americans into a government system that millions don't want. Troy Jackson, running for Senate in Maine, didn't even attempt to deny it after Republican Susan Collins went after him for, quote, wanting big government to take over the health care to abolish private insurance that people such as the workers at Bath Iron Works are happy with. You understand this is true. The plan they're running on, I want to show you this, the other screen, is going to make your private health care unlawful, against the law. They note it's a big vulnerability for Troy Jackson, since 47% of people in Maine had employer health coverage in 2024. Your health insurance will be illegal. Read the bill. Read the bill. Here, it says it right here. Mr. Sanders, Bernie Sanders' bill that these support, these liberal nuts. Your insurance, quote, shall be unlawful to sell health insurance that duplicates the Medicare for All program. It'll all be illegal. This is not a level 10 decision. If you were in a union and your union bargained for excellent health care and forfeited away decades of salary increases in exchange for health security for your family through your free market insurance plan, you are about to get this thing right. That's the point, man. Folks, you got a choice. I hope this picture I'm painting for you makes the choice clear. I'm begging you not to make the wrong one. I will see you back here tomorrow.
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27: From ABC News, I'm Sherry Preston. Witnesses describe it as horrific, watching as a man falls from a 200-foot-tall roller coaster at Six Flags over Georgia. He was killed, 4 other people hurt. ABC's Hannah Patah says 9 coasters nationwide are now temporarily shut down because of it.
28: We spoke to 2 witnesses who say they were on the Goliath roller coaster at Six Flags over Georgia yesterday.
29: Every time I close my eyes, I just see that man in the air.
28: The coaster is 200 feet high and can hit 70 miles per hour.
30: A man slips out of his seat. And he turns sideways, and he's flipping in the air. He comes down, he slams down on our cart.
28: Six Flags has not said what happened, and police have not said what caused the fall. The roller coaster was stopped and evacuated.
27: Six Flags also recently closed its X2 coaster in Southern California amid allegations that it caused brain injuries to riders. A day after stumping in Ohio, President Trump heads to Alaska in support of Republican candidates 3 weeks ahead of the midterms. At last night's Youngstown appearance, the president promising to resolve the Russia-Ukraine war.
31: I settled 8 wars. I thought this would be one of the easier ones, but it's not, because the hatred, you know, when the hatred between leaders is that heavy and that hot. It's a little bit tougher, but we're going to get it done.
27: With the midterms now 3 weeks from today, federal agents searching the home of Minnesota Democratic Congresswoman Ilhan Omar. She says it's an attempt to target the president's political enemies. Rachel Thunder is one of her supporters.
6: They tried to intimidate her. They tried to intimidate us. Alive. They tried to intimidate Minneapolis and the rest of the country.
27: Omar is of Somali descent and is a naturalized U.S. citizen. Actress Selma Blair arrested Sunday night following chaos on a flight from Los Angeles to New York. The pilots told air traffic controllers one person had a bloody nose, the other had bite marks. Blair is facing two counts of assault. 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
27: The president said to be considering firing the U.S. ambassador to Greece.
18: Kimberly Guilfoy was engaged to the president's son, Donald Trump Jr., for 4 years, Trump then naming her ambassador to Greece. But she's now battling corruption allegations, including that she allegedly tried to pressure a Trump donor to pay her $100,000 credit card bill. Trump was asked if he's considering firing Guilfoy, and he said, quote, "We're looking at it. We're not happy."
27: ABC Chief White House correspondent Mary Bruce. Saudi Arabia not responding to Yemen's claims this morning of overnight airstrikes along its northern border, that following the deadly recent attacks on the airport in Riyadh. Follow-up to the ICE-involved shooting of an immigrant in New York City.
19: After ICE shot a man in New York while his five-year-old son sat in the back of his car, his lawyers say Oscar Belgal still has a bullet in his neck. DHS said he's a convicted thief with gang ties.
20: If you commit a crime and you're illegal here, we are going to pursue you. We're going to hunt you down. We'll arrest you, and we will send you back.
19: The shooting was captured on agents' body cameras, and there's a clamor here for ICE to release the footage. But so far, officials have declined, saying it's part of the investigation.
27: ABC's Aaron Katursky says another incident that was caught on video, this time in New Jersey, has people talking. A woman seen holding a little girl as the weeping girl, and a boy try to block ICE agents from putting a man, presumably their father, into their ICE vehicle. Sherry Preston, ABC News.
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1: Welcome to the Bongino Report AM. Always good to be with you this early morning for the early morning risers out there, folks. You know, one of the things I've discussed on radio and my podcast on Rumble, we're more than happy to have you tune in every day if you'd like to see that too, rumble.com/Bongino. One of the things I discuss is level 10 decisions. Those are difficult decisions the president and people in his cabinet have to deal with every day. They're decisions that make it onto the cabinet and the president's desk because no one else could figure out what the right answer was, because there is no easy right answer. Sometimes there's a bad answer and a worse answer. And candidly, if your batting average is 50% in those level 10 decisions, then you're doing okay. This election, this ain't one of them. This is a level 1 decision. The choice is crystal clear. This is going to be one of those intentional misdirection things. I don't want to give away too much, but I need you to stay tuned. It's about the midterms. You know, when I left my prior job and the job before that, and I came back on the radio and TV and elsewhere, I said to you, you know, you learn quick over there in that position I was in at the FBI that when something gets to your desk, it's a level 10 decision. A level 10 decision is very simply a decision that there's really no great answer. Sometimes there's a bad answer and a worse answer. Sometimes, if you'll allow me to make up words, sometimes it's not even that. Sometimes, Jim, it's a worse answer and a worser answer. I know it's not, I mean, but you get the point. And that's why it's at your desk. You're like, well, how does that relate to this election? Well, here's the flipping of the script. This isn't it. I can't say this enough. This election is a ground ball. The choice is so crystal clear. This isn't even a level 1 decision. This is like a level 0 decision. You've got a group of people on Team Blue, which is not Team America. I'm very sorry. They are not Team America. You've got this political class of people dominated by Pocahontas, Bernie Sanders, Mamdani, AOC, running on ideas so antithetical to American values and principles that I'm stunned that any kind of blue-collar Democrat would even consider Team Blue in this election cycle. And how is it, a point that'll come up today throughout the show, how is it that Team Blue, which is not Team America, they're just not, and you should not be afraid to say it, how is it that Team Blue always picks the worst, quote, heroes? The worst. These aren't even goats. These aren't even, when I was growing up in New York, there was a sports writer and he'd have the hero and the goat thing and he was a cartoonist. I don't know if you remember that, Jim. I don't know if it was the Daily News or the Post or whatever. And whatever, you made an error, you were the goat, you pitched the shutout, you were the hero, whatever it was. This isn't even like heroes and goats. This is like Republicans who Donald Trump has cooked for the last 2 years. He's cooked the border, crime, the economy. And not everything's, you know, peaches and cream. We've got to do some work on the inflation front. And everybody understands that. But this has been an incredible 2 years. An incredible 2 years. The other side is running on open borders. The other side is running. I named the podcast today, Let Me Paint a Picture for You. Check it out on Rumble. I encourage you to. The other side's running on open borders. Mass mail-in balloting, zero election integrity measures whatsoever, not free and fair elections, packing the Supreme Court, packing the U.S. Senate by adding seats, confiscatory taxes, wiping out school choice. We just had a huge win last week on the Second Amendment. It's not permanent. I worry about it. We still get the law change. However, they want to take away your guns, take away your right to protect yourself, defund the police. This is not hard. This choice is clear. It's like kicking you right in the nuts. It's like, kick me out of here. It is. It's like, man, the Democrats, it's the Beavis and Butthead coach. Like, they're kicking you in the
2: kick
1: stones.
2: Me in the Jimmy.
1: That's what they're running. That should be their campaign slogan nationwide. Vote Democrat. We'll kick you in the Jimmy. That's their thing. This is not a level 10 decision where it's a bad call or a worse call. This is not one of them. This election is a level 0 decision. It is so easy. Don't miss the rest of today's show. We're going to be talking about this. And this is, if this doesn't open your eyes, I don't know what will. Welcome to the Bongino Report AM.
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2: 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The government is over $38 trillion in debt, which means the IRS isn't slowing down. 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

0: crazy ideas. So ICE goes up to New York to take off the streets illegal aliens. Folks, I hate the word literally, but it's important in this case. I literally mean not figuratively. People accused, convicted of murder, home invasions, rapes. This is not a tough decision. Do we get the rapists and murderers off the street, or do we let them go? This isn't hard if you're not a stupid person. Mamdani, who is a symptom of this cancerous Team Blue right now, easy choice in this election, is really upset. Here he is again. They pick the worst freaking heroes, the Democrats, every time. How do people not see through this? Check this out.
1: Am demanding that ICE cease their operations in our city immediately, because these operations make New Yorkers less safe. They leave New Yorkers in a state of terror, and that is something that should be opposed by all of us.
0: So just to be clear, again, I try desperately to not make this a solely regional show, because it's a national show. This is not a regional issue. I want you to understand that defunding ICE is a mainstream Team Blue, which means not Team America position. That's just a fact. There is a small minority of Democrats at the national and blue city level, a small minority, who would come out against this defunding ICE thing. They love this position. Now, I want you to listen to the voice of reason. We've got 22 days until a midterm election. 22 days. Here is Secretary Mullen, Secretary of the Department of Homeland Security, obviously, talking about the Dominican man they pulled off the streets in New York City and what his rap sheet is, that Mamdani and a bunch of leftist protesters have chosen to make their new deity. This is their golden calf. Listen to this laundry list of horribles. Check this out.
2: I'm sorry, he's from the Dominican Republic. He came to this country illegally a few years ago, and ever since he's come in, he's committed crime and crime after crime. Our records show that he may only have been in the country for 3 years. Of course, he came under the Biden administration. And he has 3 years of extensive criminal activity. You're going to call that a New Yorker? I think that's a far cry. He said that ICE is rotten to the core. Really? Men and women at ICE each day are enforcing the laws that he refuses to enforce. We arrest thousands weekly that are criminals, going after the worst of the worst, and he turns a blind eye to it and won't even stand up for his own NYPD officers that, by the way, protect him every single day.
0: Folks, candidly speaking with you, I really wish that was hyperbolic for the sake of the country. That sod, as we call it in the business, sound on tape. I wish Mark Wayne Mullen were exaggerating. Because I don't want a country where a mainstream party, which I don't mean mainstream in ideas, but I mean mainstream in following and popularity, i.e. the Democrats, Team Blue, anti-Team America, would actually take a position and not only not be condemned of let's release an alleged murderer, rapist, or whatever onto the streets, where Mamdani's not condemned, but Mullen is. Please stay tuned, folks. We'll be right back.
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0: 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Folks, I'm going to paint a picture for you throughout today's show. I'm going to discuss an article during today's show I read this weekend that really disturbed me. It's by Matthew Connetti in the Wall Street Journal. And it's the gist of the article, and the picture I want to paint for you is what the country would look like if we get this election wrong. Folks, the cascade and parade of horribles coming your way, and I've never been known as we're the receipt show, the Bongino rule show. We always kind of wait on a story to be right. If we get it wrong, we'll tell you. This is not the hysteric show. Sometimes we get a little emotional and we go from funny to screaming and yelling once in a while. But I promise you, like, the backbone of the show will always be one of truth. I'm warning you in the clearest, most concise way possible, that if we lose the United States Senate in this midterm election and the United States House of Representatives, and then, God forbid, were to lose the presidency to one of these Democrats who are all going to support this same list and cascade and parade of horribles, this country, I promise you, this is the loudest, clearest, concise warning I can give you, will never look the same again. Open borders, defunding the police, defunding ICE, attacks on our military, star chamber show trials for political opponents, cancel culture will be back. Oh, I've got my YouTube channel, but good luck with that. You're going to see, the mainstream Democrat politicians come out for crazy things like Medicare for all. Medicare for all. Folks, when they say for all, they mean for all. The bill they're pushing, the Bernie Sanders bill, the Medicare for all bill, makes your health insurance plan, if you have a free market healthcare plan you like, illegal, quote, unlawful. It's in the bill. Wealth taxes, taxes on unearned income. What does that mean? You've got a house you bought for $200,000 10 years ago. It's worth $400 now. That's a capital gain, folks. No, it's not. Yes, it is. But I haven't sold my house. The Democrats don't care. They want to tax you on $200,000 of gains that have not even materialized. The housing market could crash tomorrow. This is what's in their vocal, spoken, on paper agenda. The choice is clear. There are very difficult level 10 choices that entire college courses of ethics have been designed around, where there's no good call. I had these in the FBI. Do you arrest the terrorist today, knowing your criminal case may be good but not great? Or do you wait an extra day, hopefully you don't ever lose the surveillance, and get something in the file that'll make it easier to prosecute? These are tough calls. These are tough calls. There's no right answer that jumps out. There's only a judgment call. This is not one of them. This is the easiest call you will ever have to make in a midterm election. Either Team America or anti-Team America. That's it. More coming up next. We'll be right back.
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4: 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And here's the part that changes everything. If the ring isn't perfect, if your instincts were close, but not quite, you have a full year to exchange it. No questions asked, no regrets, just the right ring. John Thomas Jewelers, 10501 Montgomery Boulevard, where Albuquerque gets engaged.
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0: The Senate is a 6-year term. There were liberals like, really, man? I didn't know that. The House is a 2-year term. You can get the House back in 2 years. It sucks to lose it, but you can get it back. You lose the Senate, and we lose a bunch of red state seats, Kansas, Iowa, Ohio, and elsewhere. Folks, you are stuck with these people for possibly 6 years. If they get reelected, 12 years. I'm not even sure I'm going to make it 12 years. I'm not dying. I'm not saying, I'm just saying, like, I haven't had some health crises in the past. I don't even know if I'm going to be alive in 12 years. Dooming doesn't do you any good, but either does this Pollyanna stuff. The polls are wrong. Well, there's a way to prove them wrong. And the answer is to vote and to drag 10 people with you. It's the only answer. Let me paint a picture for you here. Jim, play this cut for my audience. You want more of this, folks? You done with the impeachment show trials? No, you're not. Here are mainstream Democrats. Again, I'm not saying not crazy Democrats, because the mainstream has become sadly crazy. Jamie Raskin, Hakeem Jeffries, and Ro Khanna, they pretend to be moderating voices within the party. They are just as crazy as everyone else. You vote Team Blue, you're going to vote Team Weaponized Government again in 2 years of show trials, while your affordability and all these other problems that are very real, the administration's working on, get sidelined. Check this out.
6: Impeachment is not a taboo with us. It's not a fetish with us. We understand it's not a panacea. It is a tool in the toolbox. We will not hesitate to use it if we need to use it.
7: We haven't ruled anything out when it comes to all of the tools available to us to hold people accountable, and we haven't ruled anything in. That's been our position. That will remain our position.
8: It's about setting a standard, and the Democrats can impeach to uphold constitutional values.
0: Folks, you just have to use their own words. Just play audio, video, whatever, of the Democrats telling you what they're going to do. When they tell you who they are, I am strongly urging you to please believe them. They are not kidding. There are level 10 choices in life that are very difficult. I promise you, this is not one of them. More on this coming up throughout the show. Stay tuned.
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15: Good morning, New Mexico. It's 5:31 on this Tuesday, the 13th of October, 2026. I'm Sultan Chani Salcedo, 96.3 News Radio KKOB. Here's the latest news for you this morning. Albuquerque right now with a temperature of 58 degrees at the Sunport, 59 here in downtown. The high today expected, 75. Santa Fe, 51 at the moment and a high of 66. And believe it or not, we are going to be seeing a cooling trend over the next few days here in Albuquerque and around New Mexico, especially in northern New Mexico, where there is already a freeze watch for a portion of the Taos and Cuesta area, also for the Tres Piedras area for late Wednesday going into Thursday. So we'll have more weather with that coming up from our friends at KOAT Action 7 News. Fans across New Mexico and across the world are mourning the loss of R.J. Mitty, the actor who portrayed Walter White Jr. on the Albuquerque film series Breaking Bad. Mitty died at the age of 34, according to his representatives. He reportedly died in Brownsville, Texas, and the cause of death has still not been released. The news comes shortly after a recent visit to Albuquerque, where Mitty attended a New Mexico United match and took part in a balloon flight as well. He was also known for his advocacy on behalf of people living with disabilities, even creating a foundation, well-known foundation there in Texas, and he was helping a lot of folks in that part of South Texas as well. A dramatic rescue on Mount Taylor ended safely for a 69-year-old hiker who became lost in a remote portion of that area. KKOB's Natasha Leyva tells us more.
16: Search and rescue teams responded around 3 a.m. Saturday and used tracking skills to locate the hiker on an isolated ridge. After assessing his condition, rescuers worked for more than 3 hours to help him navigate several miles of rugged landscape. He was eventually transported by UTV to an ambulance and then airlifted to the hospital. Rescuers say the hiker later told them he had begun writing messages to his family because he wasn't sure if he was going to make it through the night. Natasha Leyva, News Radio, KKOB.
15: KKOB News Time, 5:33. Investigators now say an explosion at an Albuquerque apartment complex in the northeast part of town was accidental, and that happened over the weekend, although the exact ignition source remains undetermined. Albuquerque Fire Rescue responded Saturday afternoon around 1 o'clock to an apartment building on Central near Juan Tabo, where the blast damaged multiple units. Officials say the explosion originated inside one apartment and also impacted a neighboring unit. 2 people were injured, including one person who had to be taken to the hospital. Authorities say investigators found no evidence of any criminal act and continue working to determine what sparked the explosion. Well, a road project has now kicked off in the South Valley. Crews will be restricting the area of Dean Drive and Poco Loco near Rio Bravo to 1 lane for underground utility location installation. They will also close the westbound outside lane on Rio Bravo near the Bar Main Canal from 9 a.m. to 3 p.m. each day, Tuesday through Friday. Then the eastbound outside lane on Rio Bravo near the Bar Main Canal will be closed from 9 a.m. to 3 p.m. Wednesday and Thursday. From Friday at 9 p.m. to Monday, October 19th at 5 a.m., crews will close the westbound inside lane and the eastbound inside lane on Rio Bravo from Isleta to 2nd Street. The reason for all this work is median removal and paving, and you can expect delays, especially if you're going to be driving while that construction is going on. Well, the morning show with Bob Clark is about to kick off. We have Candy back, and so she'll have traffic for us as well this morning. Right now in Albuquerque, we're expecting a little bit cooler temperatures compared to yesterday. 75 only for high today. Up in Santa Fe, 66. Right now in Rio Rancho, it's 57. Santa Fe right now is 51. And we have 58 degrees at the Sunport here in Albuquerque. At 5:35, you're up to date. I'm Sultan Chani Salcedo, 96.3 News Radio, KKOB.
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20: Hi, everybody. Good morning. It is Tuesday, October 13th. DC at the board, Zoltan in the newsroom. Look who's back. Candy Cruz doing traffic. Her next report coming up here in just a moment. Good morning, DC. And good morning to you, Candy Cruz. How are you doing this morning?
21: I'm okay. How are you?
20: I'm fine. Did you enjoy your day off yesterday? Did you at least get to recover a little bit from your 14 straight days doing traffic for Balloon Fiesta?
21: I did car work all day.
20: Uh-oh. Now, are you still working on getting the RAV4 paint job looking brand new?
21: I wasn't supposed to do that in the first place. I got distracted.
20: Well, but it looked.
21: I was supposed to be doing the stupid fuel filter, and then I was like, "Oh, well, while I'm waiting for the stupid part to come in,
20: sure,
21: let me go ahead and take a heat gun to the trim."
20: Oh, but it worked.
21: It works amazing,
20: yes,
21: and
20: exactly.
21: It looks fantastic. So the silver RAV is all done and looking great, and partially one side of the green RAV is done, just the part that the extension cord could reach. So the green RAV looks a little funky.
20: Mm-hmm.
21: But I'll finish that once I get the stupid silver RAV fixed. I've been working on this stupid thing for so flipping long. Yesterday I got so ticked off, I finally just went and bought a whole nother fuel filter because I'm now assuming that this one's just, like, the threading's wrong or something's off on this thing, because I even special ordered special washers for this idiot machine, and it's still leaking. So, and you don't want fuel. Fuel's one of those things you kind of have just spraying all over the place. So, some things I can, you know, you can let a little leak, but Fuel's not one of those.
1: I think that's probably one of the first day lessons at mechanic school.
21: Right. Yeah. Can't have fuel just spraying all over the place, kids. So, even right. A little, I've got it to where it's just bubbling out the bottom one, but after special ordering these stupid washers, and this is like the 11th time I've installed this thing, it's still leaking, so I just bought a brand new one, and we're going to try again.
1: Okay.
21: From scratch.
1: Well, good luck, but be careful.
21: Well, yeah, I'm trying. That's why I'm fixing it so it doesn't spray up gas everywhere.
1: It's just that
21: frowned upon in the
1: and your buddy at Duke City just wasn't available to do it.
21: Well,
1: you?
21: No, he's extremely busy right now. Sure. But this is, I want to be able to do this stuff myself. I think there are certain fixes that I want to be able to handle myself.
1: Yes.
21: And this is one of those that I want to be able to do.
1: No, and that's fantastic. But the fuel filter, it's not like changing an air filter or an oil filter. I mean, it is far as you're finding out, it is far more complicated.
21: If the dude on YouTube can do it, then I can do it.
1: Okay. All right. Let's get an update on this.
21: Keep trying, Bob.
1: Yes. Well, please don't come in here one morning with severe burns.
21: I'll try.
1: Here's Candy Cruz with an update on our Tuesday morning traffic.
21: Well, traffic looks great right now. No crashes, no backups. North and southbound Coors a little slow at Barcelona. Also, westbound Paseo approaching I-25, but that is about it. I'm Candy Cruz with KKOB Traffic.
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21: 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I'm Candy Cruz from the 96.3 News Radio KKOB Traffic Center.
22: Beautiful day out there for today. A little breezy. We'll have mostly sunny skies, but mild to warm afternoon temperatures. A high of 75 for Albuquerque and 66 on the Plaza in Santa Fe. For tonight, mainly clear skies, cool, down to 50 for Albuquerque and 45 in Santa Fe. Wednesday, another nice day out there. Some breezes, 71 for Albuquerque and 64 in Santa Fe with lots of sunshine. I'm KOAT 7 Weather Chief Meteorologist Byron Morton for KOAT.
1: Here in Albuquerque right now, we do have a temperature this morning of 56 degrees. It's 54 in Rio Rancho, and up in Farmington right now, 51 degrees there. Down in Socorro, it's 57. 49 in Grants, it's 51 degrees in Edgewood. And this morning up in Santa Fe, the temperature in the capital is 50 degrees. We'll have more traffic with Candy at 547. Also, stay tuned. This morning's news headlines are next on 96.3 News Radio KKOB.
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20: 5:44 is the time this morning in our news headlines. The UK Prime Minister says the suspected terror plot at a U.S.-run military airbase in England was almost certainly, quote-unquote, linked to Iran. A group of bipartisan senators calling on President Trump to drop his proposal to buy diesel fuel from Russia. Federal agents searched the home of Minnesota Congresswoman Ilhan Omar as part of their ongoing criminal investigation. Pope Leo admitted to the hospital today for lung nodule surgery. Here in New Mexico, Melanie Stansberry and Didi Okpareke debate in the race for CD1 tonight at 6:30 on KOAT TV Channel 7 and News Radio KKOB. New Mexico State Police investigating a deadly crash involving a train and a vehicle collision at a crossing in Valencia County. The woman who was killed driving the vehicle, a 61-year-old woman. AFR says the explosion at an East Central apartment complex over the weekend that injured two people was accidental. In sports, Major League Baseball playoffs, NLCS in Milwaukee, the Brewers are now up 2-0 after beating the Dodgers again. 7-4 the final there. The series will now shift to L.A. for games 3 and 4 starting Wednesday night. ALCS game 1 in Tampa last night. Cleveland comes back to beat the Rays. 7-3 was the final there. NFL Monday Night Football last night in L.A., a wild one, and the Bills beat the Rams 37-34 in overtime. And UNM football, Lobo Talk returns this week with head coach Jason Eck tonight at the Sandia Resort and Casino. That'll start at 7 here on News Radio KKOB. Bob Clark along with Dale Cornelius, Zoltan in the newsroom, Candy Cruz back here on 96.3 News Radio KKOB. Of course, Lobo football team, they're back in action this Saturday at Hawaii. The game will kick off at 8:30 Mountain Time, and we'll have coverage for you starting at 7:30. College basketball also getting underway. And yesterday, UNM, after all of the TV schedules were set, UNM releasing its final UNM men's basketball schedule for the upcoming 2026-27 season. So there will be 14 non-conference games with three games against teams that made the NCAA tournament field last year, playing at Santa Clara and then home versus former Mountain West Conference rival Utah State and then also St. Mary's. They'll have two games against teams that made the NIT last year at Wichita State and at UC Irvine. The Lobos non-conference schedule also includes a home matchup this year against New Mexico State, and then also they'll be playing in the so-called SoCal Challenge. That's a neutral site matchup over the holidays versus Oregon State and Boise State, and then an 18-game Mountain West Conference schedule this year. 10 teams this season in the Mountain West for men's basketball, so they'll play each team twice, so a total of 18 games in the Mountain West Conference. And get this, New Mexico leads all conference schools with 20 nationally televised games as part of the Mountain West television package, including 17 of the 18 conference games will be on national television. So you can get a look at the schedule and, of course, tickets available at GoLobos.com. One note here, as we mentioned, the Lobos get to host the Aggies this year in the annual Rio Grande rivalry match, so it's in the pit Saturday, December 5th, and it's going to be an early afternoon start, again, for national television. It's going to be broadcast on the CW network, and that game is scheduled to tip off at 12:15 that Saturday. And the Lobos also back on the schedule this year, UTEP, as part of the Mountain West Conference, and that's the first conference game, January 2nd. That's a Saturday over New Year's weekend. They'll be down in El Paso at 6 o'clock to play that Saturday night against UTEP, and then they'll be hosting UTEP here on Saturday, February 20th, and that'll be an 8:30 tip-off time in the pit. And the other thing, too, that's different this year, I wonder where college football coaches are going to start expressing frustration. Hey, wait a minute. Why does men's basketball get to play exhibition games now and we still don't? But anyway... the Lobos played at Oklahoma State this past Sunday and got a 10-point victory. Again, These are exhibition games, so they don't count or anything. But the Lobos over the next 2 weeks will be hosting in the pit next Sunday, October 18th, Washington State at 2 o'clock. And then the following Sunday, October 25th, Arizona State will be here for an exhibition game. And these games are open to the public.
4: Yeah, those
20: I think there was a time where they used to, when they would play an exhibition game like that, it would be a controlled, they called it a controlled scrimmage, and basically all of the doors would be locked. And nobody really? Was allowed inside, and then they had no public announcement. Yeah, controlled scrimmage.
21: Like Nazi-level controlled
4: scrimmage. I know.
21: Scrimmage.
4: And
21: then, what's up settle down,
4: that?
21: Everybody.
4: What's
21: and
4: up
21: then,
4: with that?
20: And then somebody, I think, said, hey, wait a minute, we could make some money on these.
21: Right.
4: Yeah, there you go.
20: May
4: yeah,
20: not
4: yeah.
20: sell out, but yeah. we'll get some fans to show up to see Washington State and then Arizona State in the pit. All right, let's get an update on traffic. Here's Candy Cruz.
21: Well, we just have slow spots right now. Southbound Coors is busy at Rio Bravo. Also, northbound Broadway approaching Sunport. Everything else looks great. I'm Candy Cruz with KKOB traffic every 10 minutes on the 7s. If you see an accident, call the Traffic Tracker Hotline, 505-767-9167. I'm Candy Cruz from the 96.3 News Radio KKOB Traffic Center.
22: Beautiful day out there for today. A little breezy. We'll have mostly sunny skies, but mild to warm afternoon temperatures. A high of 75 for Albuquerque and 66 on the Plaza in Santa Fe. For tonight, mainly clear skies, cool, down to 50 for Albuquerque and 45 in Santa Fe. Wednesday, another nice day out there. Some breezes, 71 for Albuquerque and 64 in Santa Fe with lots of sunshine. I'm KOAT 7 Weather Chief Meteorologist Byron Morton for KOAT.
20: Here in Albuquerque right now, we do have a temperature this morning of 56 degrees. It's 54 in Rio Rancho. Elsewhere around the state this morning, up in Farmington, it's 51 degrees. In Socorro, it's 57. 49, the temperature in Grants. Over in the East Mountains in Edgewood, 51 there. And up in Santa Fe right now, the temperature is 50 degrees. The time this morning is 5:51 here on 96.
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20: 5:54 is the time this morning. The stock market was flat and mixed to begin the week on Monday afternoon. Yesterday at the closing bell, the Dow was up nearly 200 points. S&P was down 5, and NASDAQ was down 121 points. The futures this morning are mixed. Now, Dow futures are up nearly 400 points. S&P down 7 points, and NASDAQ futures are down right now 225 points. And we'll have those opening numbers for you coming up at 7:43 this morning. We'll do our stock and business update with our buddy Pavlos Panagopoulos and the opening bell sponsored by Sandia Area Federal Credit Union. Bob Clark along with Dale Cornelius Zoltan in the newsroom. Candy Cruz Traffic 96.3 News Radio KKOB. We have a brand new sweet deal for you today to help kick off the inaugural season for the New Mexico Goat Heads of the ECHL, professional hockey, back here in the Albuquerque metro area for the first time since the Scorpions went defunct in 2009. So it's great to have professional hockey back. Woo! And opening night is this Friday. That game is sold out. They still have some tickets left for Saturday and Sunday. All three games coming up this weekend will be against the Idaho Steelheads. I like that name. And the sweet deal that we have for you today is you can get $50 worth of gift certificates for just $25 to spend at the New Mexico Goatheads team store, which is out at the Rio Rancho Event Center. So you can go to our website and just click on the sweet deal logo starting at 9 o'clock this morning, newsradiokkob.com. Our giveaway that we have for you every morning this week, a $20 gift card to Burger 21 in Uptown. 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You can go to their website, burger21.com. 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
21: I have got one guess, and I bet it's right.
20: Okay.
21: Steve.
20: Steve who?
21: Stucker.
20: What?
21: No. That's always my first guess. That guy's so popular.
20: I know, but I mean, technically he was back on TV during Balloon Fiesta, but even right. since he's retired, he keeps doing the Balloon Fiesta every year.
21: That's what it was
20: for
21: my
20: Channel
21: guess.
20: 4 or so. But I mean, this is, you're a little off. Roseanne.
21: Oh,
4: yes.
21: Fantastic. I love her.
20: She has a new TV series in the works called Meemaw. So I guess she plays a Meemaw. Roseanne is the matriarch of a, quote, mixed race family that of preppers in Texas. We don't know whether this is going to end up on network TV or like TBS or maybe streaming. Oh, my hunch is it probably awesome. Ends up being streamed. But they have eight episodes. Look who co-stars with her in this. Her husband will be portrayed as being portrayed by Randy Quaid.
21: Oh, my goodness. That's hilarious.
20: TV,
21: I know.
20: TV Roseanne definitely has a type.
21: Oh, yeah.
4: I'd say so.
20: It's very similar to John Goodman.
21: Yeah. Gotta love that.
20: And then their daughter is played by Dre DiMatteo, who played on The Sopranos.
21: Yeah,
20: Christopher's.
21: I
20: can't remember the first name of her character in The Sopranos, but she was Christopher's girlfriend.
21: Yeah.
20: Who... like many others on The Sopranos, met with an untimely demise.
4: Oh. She was also in Sons of Anarchy.
20: Yeah.
21: She was.
20: John Lovitz is also.
10: Oh, wow.
4: this is a crazy cast.
10: That's a crazy cast.
20: Go sure. Meemaw. Yeah. All right, let's get an update on traffic. Here's you. Candy Cruz at 5:57.
21: Right now, the streets really look pretty clear. We're not seeing any crashes to report. You've got minor congestion southbound on 2nd Street approaching Montaño. Also southbound Coors at Rio Bravo. Everything else looks good. I'm Candy Cruz with KKOB Traffic every 10 minutes on the 7s. If you see an accident, call the Traffic Tracker Hotline, 505-767-9167. I'm Candy Cruz from the 96.3 News Radio KKOB Traffic Center.
22: Beautiful day out there for today. A little breezy. We'll have mostly sunny skies, but mild to warm afternoon temperatures. A high of 75 for Albuquerque and 66 on the plaza in Santa Fe. For tonight, mainly clear skies, cool, down to 50 for Albuquerque and 45 in Santa Fe. Wednesday, another nice day out there. Some breezes, 71 for Albuquerque and 64 in Santa Fe with lots of sunshine. I'm KOAT 7 Weather Chief Meteorologist Byron Morton for KOAT.
20: Adriana was the name of her character, on The Sopranos. Here in Albuquerque this morning with mostly clear skies, we do have a temperature of 56 degrees. It's 54 in Rio Rancho. Around the state of New Mexico this morning, 51 up in Farmington. Down in Socorro, it's 57 degrees.
1: 49 is the temperature in Grants, 51 in the East Mountains and Edgewood, and right now in Santa Fe, the temperature in the capital is 50 degrees. Stay tuned for the news. That's next on 90.
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15: From ABC News, I'm Sherry Preston. Six Flags has shut down 9 roller coasters nationwide following the deadly accident at its amusement park in Georgia.
16: When I knew was when he initially hit back down and we felt his thud. And
15: that was the sound of a man falling from the coaster. ABC's Faith Avube is at the park.
18: The incident on the Goliath happening just before 4 p.m. Monday. Witnesses telling ABC News that one of the ride's restraints unlatched, sending a male passenger flying.
16: He turns sideways. And he's flipping in the air. He comes down. He slams down on our cart.
18: According to those eyewitness accounts, the man slamming into the ride and fellow parkgoers multiple times.
16: People reached out trying to grab him.
18: Before plunging to the ground.
15: Similar coasters nationwide are being inspected. The Department of Justice raiding Democratic Congresswoman Ilhan Omar's D.C. area home. Sources say it's related to her immigration paperwork. She calls it political intimidation. With the midterms 3 weeks from today, President Trump heads to Alaska following his Ohio trip on Monday.
19: Trump is spending the week crisscrossing the country, visiting Alaska, Arizona, Montana, and Georgia. And he says he'll visit Kansas soon, too. All states he won in 2024.
24: Just pretend that I won the ballot.
19: But the president faces record low approval ratings. A recent poll finding only 32% of Americans approve of his job in office. Top of mind for voters, the cost of living, with gas now averaging $4.32 a gallon and diesel at $6.23.
15: That's ABC's Mary Bruce. Pope Leo has been admitted to a Roman hospital ahead of surgery to remove a nodule on his lung. The operation will determine whether it's malignant. U.S. Archbishop Timothy Broglio, who oversees the spiritual care of Catholics in the military, says Catholic service members should not partake in the firing squad execution of Fort Hood shooter Nidal Hassan. This is ABC News.
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32: Good morning, New Mexico. It's 6:02 here in Albuquerque, and this the 13th of October, 2026. Today's Tuesday. From your New Mexico Honda Dealers News Desk, I'm Sultan Chani Salcedo, 96.3 News Radio KKOB. Right now in Albuquerque, we have a temperature of 56 degrees here in downtown. It's 58 over at the airport. The high today, 75. Up in Santa Fe right now, it's 51. Looking for a high today of 66. New Mexico State Police continuing their investigations into a fatal crash involving a train and a vehicle in Bosque, New Mexico. That's in Valencia County. Emergency crews responded to the collision near Highway 346 and Highway 116 Monday morning. Authorities have not released information about the victim, other than it was a 61-year-old woman who was apparently trying to drive around a vehicle that was stopped at the railroad crossing. Highway 346 was closed for several hours during the investigation, and more details will be released by New Mexico State Police once they become available. Authorities have ruled an apartment explosion in northeast Albuquerque was accidental, but investigators still have not determined what exactly was the cause. Here's more from KKOB's Mike Gabo.
0: Albuquerque Fire Rescue says the explosion happened Saturday afternoon at an apartment complex on Central Avenue Northeast in the Canyon Acres area. Fire investigators determined the blast originated inside one apartment and caused damage to a neighboring unit as well. Two people injured in that explosion, one person transported to a hospital, while the other was treated at the scene and released. Investigators from Albuquerque Fire Rescue and the police bomb squad examined the scene and say there is no indication the explosion was intentionally caused. The investigation remains open as officials work to identify the ignition source. Mike Gabel, News Radio, KKOB.
32: KKOB News Time, 6:04. Meanwhile, fans across New Mexico are mourning the loss of R.J. Mitty, the actor who portrayed Walter Flynn White Jr. on the Albuquerque film series Breaking Bad. Mitty died at the age of 34. According to his representatives, he reportedly died in Brownsville, Texas, and the cause of death has not been released so far. The news comes shortly after he visited Albuquerque. He attended a New Mexico United match and took part in a balloon flight. He was also known for his advocacy on behalf of people living with disabilities. The City of Albuquerque's Office of Civic Engagement will be hosting the Fall 2026 Civic Connections Volunteer Fest. That's today from 3 to 6 o'clock at the Albuquerque Museum. The city government is bringing together city departments, nonprofits, community organizations, and residents for the event. The free all-ages event offers residents a chance to meet the people and organizations doing work across Albuquerque and discover volunteer opportunities that match their interests, skills, and schedules. Over 30-plus city departments and community partners will be on hand under one roof. And again, that's today from 3 to 6 at the Albuquerque Museum at 2000 Mountain Road Northwest. Stand by for more of the morning show with Bob Clark. 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Traffic with Candy is also coming up. Right now in Rio Rancho, it's 56 degrees, 56 also here in downtown Albuquerque, 52 now up in Santa Fe, and 58 at the airport. The high today in Albuquerque, 75, 66 up in Santa Fe. At 6:06, you're up to date. I'm Sultan Chani Salcedo, 96.
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1: 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Election Day is 3 weeks from today. And one of the battlegrounds for Congress happening right here in New Mexico down in CD2 with the results of the Albuquerque Journal poll. We'll have those for you in just a moment. But first, let's get an update on traffic and weather together every 10 minutes here on 96.3 News Radio KKOB. Good morning, Candy Cruz. How's Tuesday morning rush hour looking right now?
4: right now it looks pretty good. No crashes or backups out there. You've got minor congestion southbound on Coors approaching Rio Bravo. Also eastbound Rio Bravo at Isleta. Everything else looks great. I'm Candy Cruz with KKOB Traffic every 10 minutes on the 7s.
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10: Beautiful day out there for today. A little breezy. We'll have mostly sunny skies, but mild to warm afternoon temperatures. A high of 75 for Albuquerque and 66 on the Plaza in Santa Fe. For tonight, mainly clear skies, cool, down to 50 for Albuquerque and 45 in Santa Fe. Wednesday, another nice day out there. Some breezes, 71 for Albuquerque and 64 in Santa Fe with lots of sunshine. I'm KOAT 7 Weather Chief Meteorologist Byron Morton for KOAT.
1: Here in Albuquerque this morning, we do have mostly clear skies. Temperature is 56 degrees. It's 54 in Rio Rancho, and 50 is the temperature right now up in Santa Fe.
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21: 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What, is this happening?
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1: CD2, Bob Clark, along with Dale Cornelius Zoltan in the newsroom. Candy Cruz Traffic, 96.3 News Radio, KKOB. Candy back with us after being off yesterday, snapping her streak of 14 straight days of being up early to do traffic because of the Albuquerque International Balloon Fiesta.
4: Feels like longer.
1: No,
4: no, like months and months.
1: It may seem that way, but well, look, hey, 14 straight days is a significant streak.
4: It's kind of dizzying.
1: But I can see why you think it, well, felt even longer than that.
4: Yeah.
1: At times. But you can put away Roy Avenue for another 300. And
4: it'll never get mentioned again.
1: Exactly. I mean, literally.
4: It doesn't even exist, really.
1: I joke about that, but that it's literally yeah. True, isn't it? I mean, there's just, other than Balloon Fiesta, there really is no other circumstance that, you know.
4: Never mentioned.
1: Yes.
4: At all.
1: Sure.
4: Nothing occurs there.
1: I mean, maybe if you were doing traffic, doing Boots in the Park coming up in May, but that's a Sunday. I mean, that's probably not
4: kind
1: going
4: of
1: to happen.
4: Evening gig, yeah.
1: And it's an evening gig, so not morning, but either way. We'll miss you, Roy Avenue.
4: See you next year, pal.
1: Until next time. Wow. And I was mentioning this yesterday, you know, because you've got the those wonderful traditional fall events here in New Mexico. The burning of Zozobra on the Friday heading into Labor Day weekend. You've got the State Fair and then the Balloon Fiesta. And when the Balloon Fiesta is over, it just sort of feels like there's this sort of lull, sort of a quietness. But, of course, that silence is being shattered by the campaign commercials, especially CD2 here in New Mexico. But it is hard to believe that the election is 3 weeks from today.
23: Yes, it is.
1: 3 weeks. And it's going to be November 3rd. Man, oh man, fall just flies by here in New Mexico with all of those traditional events. And then when you throw in a big election in the process. So this Saturday is when expanded early voting will begin in New Mexico, all around New Mexico. And in fact, here in Bernalillo County, there will be 20 early voting locations that will be open starting this Saturday from 10 a.m. to 7 p.m. And early voting expanded will run for 2 weeks through Saturday, October 31st. Something appropriate, I think, that we have voting on Halloween here in New Mexico. Until then, there is that one spot that you can vote in person early, and here in Bernalillo County, it is at the Clerk's Annexer office on Lomas, 15th and Lomas. And that poll, that polling location will be open once again today through this Friday from 8 a.m. to 5 p.m. And you also have one more week to request an absentee ballot. That's the next deadline that's coming up. So if you've requested an absentee ballot, those are being mailed out right now. I got mine last week. I still haven't filled it out. I'm probably gonna focus on that this weekend. Fill that out and then drop it off at one of the early voting locations that opens starting this Saturday. But you have until next Tuesday, October 20th, to request an absentee ballot. 5 o'clock, close of business that day. And you can either go through your county clerk's office or you can just go to nmvote.org. And then we'll have, that'll be it for absentee ballots. And of course, we also, I do want to remind you, we do, under election law here in New Mexico, we do have same-day voter registration available at early voting locations and also, of course, also on Election Day coming up on Tuesday, November 3rd. And here in New Mexico, we have one of the battleground congressional districts, 13 congressional districts around the country that were won by President Trump in 2024, but currently have a Democrat as the congressional representative, and that's CD2. So with 3 weeks to go, another round of polling from the Albuquerque Journal. The first time back in

0: 5%. So that's a pretty healthy margin of error. So in other words, when you factor all of that in, this is still a dead heat and still very much can be decided here in the final weeks. Of course, Vasquez, he is looking for his third term. He unseated the incumbent Republican Yvette Harrell in 2022 by 1,350 votes, less than a percentage point. He won his second term, first Democrat to do that, winning consecutive terms in this district since 1972. He won by 4 percentage points 2 years ago in 2024. So Greg Cunningham trying to unseat Gabe Vasquez here. And Mike Johnson, the House Speaker, has already been here twice. He was in Albuquerque back in late August, and then he was down in Las Cruces yesterday to host a fundraiser for him. Vasquez, a former Las Cruces city councilor. Greg Cunningham, of course, a former Albuquerque police officer, also worked with the DEA. And, of course, he was he's a Marine, a combat veteran from the South Valley here in Albuquerque. And that's where Greg Cunningham was born and raised, in the South Valley. And as the Republican candidate, that's a key area in terms of at least trying to keep it close. But familiarity of Greg Cunningham in the South Valley here in Albuquerque doesn't appear to be helping him very much, at least not according to this poll, for voters specifically in the Albuquerque metro area. And, of course, that does include the South Valley that's now part of CD2. Vasquez has a 51% to 37% lead, with 11% that are still undecided in the southwestern part of the state, and they include Doñana County, which is Gabe Vasquez's home county, also Sierra, Luna, and Hidalgo counties. Vasquez has a 55% to 41% lead, with 5% undecided. And specifically in Doñana County, it's 57-36 for Gabe Vasquez, with 7% undecided. Of course, the strongest area of support in CD2, the eastern part, and southeastern parts of CD2, down in the oil patch. And Greg Cunningham is a 66% of the support there to just 25% for Gabe Vasquez, 9% undecided. But the problem, and this is going to be one of the keys, is for Greg Cunningham, if he wants to unseat the incumbent here, he's going to have to find a way to at least keep, in those areas where he knows he's not going to win, at least try to keep the margin in check a little bit. And then he's going to need a very strong, robust turnout in the oil patch.
1: Right.
0: There's absolutely no question about it. And unfortunately, the Republican voters in that district stayed home during the primary. And again, because of the redistricting.
1: Blatant gerrymandering.
0: Yes. A lot of people down there feel like their political voices have been castrated.
1: Yep.
0: And that's part of the process too. You get people all discouraged, and it's like, well, my vote doesn't really matter anymore.
1: Yeah, people give up.
0: But the voters down in that area, they have to come out and vote if Greg Cunningham's going to have any chance whatsoever to unseat the Republican, because of the gerrymandering in CD2, which now includes I think 25% of the total votes cast in this district now, or potential votes, come from basically the Albuquerque metro area and down in the South Valley. And that was always part of the plan to get because as Albuquerque and Bernalillo County just get bluer and bluer and bluer and bluer, you want as many of those votes as you possibly can in CD2, a district that now encompasses Volcano Vista High School and Jowl, New Mexico.
1: Bananas, isn't it?
0: It really is.
1: Oh, yeah, they're right next to each other. Everything in common.
0: Yeah, they do. Yeah, they share a lot of common goals in the West Metro. And down in Jowl in Artesia. All right, let's get an update on traffic. Here's Candy Cruz.
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1: Well, we got our first accident reported. This crash is westbound on I-40 just before you get to University. It looks like that is blocking multiple lanes. We do have police on scene as well, so expect to see a slight backup forming there. I'm Candy Cruz with KKOB Traffic every 10 minutes on the 7s. If you see an accident, call the Traffic Tracker Hotline, 505-767-9167. I'm Candy Cruz from the 96.3 News Radio KKOB Traffic Center.
3: Beautiful day out there for today. A little breezy. We'll have mostly sunny skies, but mild to warm afternoon temperatures. A high of 75 for out.

0: Albuquerque and 66 on the Plaza in Santa Fe. For tonight, mainly clear skies, cool down to 50 for Albuquerque and 45 in Santa Fe. Wednesday, another nice day out there, some breezes, 71 for Albuquerque and 64 in Santa Fe with lots of sunshine. I'm KOAT 7 Weather Chief Meteorologist Byron Morton for KOAT.
1: Here in Albuquerque right now, we do have a temperature this morning of 56 degrees. It's 54 in Rio Rancho, and 50 is the temperature right now up in Santa Fe. All right, we do have a brand new sweet deal for you today as we help the launch of professional hockey back in the Albuquerque metro area for the first time since 2009. And it's the brand new New Mexico Goatheads of the ECHL. They'll be debuting this weekend at the Rio Rancho Event Center with games against the Idaho Steelheads Friday, Saturday, and Sunday. Friday's opener is sold out. They do still have some tickets available for Saturday and Sunday. And, oh, by the way, one other thing I want to mention is that there will be free parking at the Rio Rancho Event Center for the hockey games this year. That's something you don't see very often. But our sweet deal is you can get $50 worth of gift certificates for $25 to the Goatheads team store. And that will go on sale this morning at 9 o'clock. Just click on our sweet deal logo and on our website, newsradiokkob.com. Coming up at 8:54 this morning, that'll be your chance to win our giveaway for you every morning this week, the $20 gift card to Burger 21 in Uptown. In our news headlines for you this morning at 6:21, the UK Prime Minister says the suspected terror plot at a U.S.-run military airbase in England was almost certainly linked to Iran. A group of bipartisan senators calling on President Trump to drop the proposal to buy diesel fuel from Russia. Federal agents searched the home of Minnesota Congresswoman Ilhan Omar as part of their ongoing criminal investigation. Pope Leo admitted to the hospital today for lung nodule surgery. Here in New Mexico, Melanie Stansberry and Didi Okpareke are debating in the race for CD1 tonight at 6:30 on KOAT TV Channel 7 and here on News Radio KKOB. New Mexico State Police investigating a deadly crash involving a train that killed a 61-year-old woman in her vehicle at a crossing there in Valencia County. AFR says the explosion at an East Central apartment complex that injured two people was accidental. In sports, Major League Baseball playoffs, NLCS last night in Milwaukee. The Brewers are now up 2-0 after beating the Dodgers again. 7-4 was the final there last night. ALCS game 1 in Tampa. Cleveland beat the Rays 7-3. NFL Monday Night Football, a wild one last night in L.A., and the Bills win in overtime on a walk-off field goal, beating the Rams 37-34. UNM football, Lobo Talk returns tonight with head coach Jason Eck at the Sandia Resort and Casino, 7 o'clock, right here on 96.
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1: All right, the stock market was flat and mixed to begin the week on Monday afternoon at the closing bell. The Dow was up 194. 6 points. S&P, though, was down 5, and NASDAQ was down 120 points. The futures are mixed this morning. Right now, the Dow futures are up about 420 points. S&P down 7, and NASDAQ futures are down right now 219 points. And we'll have those numbers for you coming up next hour at 7:43. We'll do our stock and business update with our buddy Pablo Spenigopoulos. And the opening bell is sponsored by Sandia Area Federal Credit Union. Bob Clark, along with Dale Cornelia Zoltan in the newsroom, Candy Cruz Traffic, 96.3 News Radio KKOB. By the way, if our New Mexico Goathead sweet deal for you today isn't quite enough, joining us in studio, we are going to talk with the leaders of the New Mexico Goatheads in the return of professional hockey here, including our very longtime friend and colleague, Darren White, who is part of the ownership group that brought the franchise. They got the ECHL franchise here in Rio Rancho, and with him will be the general manager, Jared Johnson, and then the first-ever head coach of the New Mexico Goatheads, Zach Stortini.
11: Very cool.
1: He is going to call in for one of the segments during the 9 o'clock hour because he's a little busy right now getting the team ready for the opening. His morning skate.
12: You think?
1: So I said, you know, you can just pop on for 5 minutes. We'd love to have him call in, but we'll have Darren, Jared, and Coach Stortini today coming up at 9 o'clock. Right now, here's Candy with an update on traffic.
13: We do have a crash to report. This accident is on I-40 westbound just before you get to University. That is blocking multiple lanes. We still have police on scene, so watch for a very slight backup there. Everything else looks good. I'm Candy Cruz with KKOB Traffic every 10 minutes on the 7s. If you see an accident, call the Traffic Tracker Hotline, 505-767-9167. I'm Candy Cruz from the 96.3 News Radio KKOB Traffic Center.
0: Beautiful day out there for today. A little breezy. We'll have mostly sunny skies, but mild to warm afternoon temperatures. A high of 75 for Albuquerque and 66 on the Plaza in Santa Fe. For tonight, mainly clear skies, cool, down to 50 for Albuquerque and 45 in Santa Fe. Wednesday, another nice day out there. Some breezes, 71 for Albuquerque and 64 in Santa Fe with lots of sunshine. I'm KOAT 7 Weather Chief Meteorologist Byron Morton for KOAT.
1: Here in Albuquerque right now, we do have a temperature this morning of 55 degrees with mostly clear skies. It's 54 in Rio Rancho, and 49 is the temperature this morning up in Santa Fe. Zoltan has the latest news next year on 96.
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12: Good morning, New Mexico. Here's the latest news from 96.3 News Radio KKOB on this Tuesday, the 13th of October, 2026. I'm Sultan Chani Salcedo. Right now in Albuquerque, we have a temperature of 56 degrees. Here in downtown and at the airport, 75 is the high expected for today here in Albuquerque. Santa Fe right now, it's 54 and looking for a high today of 66 degrees. Well, dozens of people gathered at Robinson Park on World Homeless Day to protest Albuquerque's new park hour restrictions. Advocates and unhoused residents say the closures unfairly impact people experiencing homelessness and limit access to one of the few public spaces they regularly use. City officials say the scheduled changes are intended to address maintenance concerns, overuse, and drug activity that's happening in the park. Protesters held a sit-in over the weekend calling on the city to reconsider the policy and expand support for homeless residents in the city. Well, several national parks in New Mexico will suffer from cuts to the U.S. Department of Interior, canceling contracts to conduct routine maintenance as part of the Trump administration's budget cuts to move the money for projects to Washington, D.C. instead. Here's more from KKOB's Mike Abel.
14: The Land of Enchantment's cuts so far include $8,000 to continue operating 8 weather stations in Valles Caldera National Preserve, more than $169,000 to submit documentation on petroglyph national monument's significance to 29 tribes and pueblos to the National Register. Also, more than $100,000 to finish taking stock of old museum records at Aztec Ruins National Monument and identify items that could be returned to indigenous communities, as well as more than $30,000 for the National Trails Office to manage national park programs along Route 66. Mike Gabe, News Radio KKOB.
12: KKOB News Time, 6:32. Well, road projects continuing down in the South Valley as crews will be restricting the access in the area of Dean Drive and Poco Loco, which is off of Rio Bravo in the South Valley, as the westbound outside lane on Rio Bravo near the Bar Main Canal will be shut down from 9 a.m. to 3 p.m. between today, Tuesday, through Friday. Then the eastbound outside lane on Rio Bravo near the Bar Main Canal will be closed from 9 a.m. to 3 p.m. on Wednesdays and Thursday. Then from Friday at 9 p.m. till Monday on the 19th at 5 a.m., the crews will be closing the westbound inside lane, and all of this is going to be happening from Isleta Boulevard all the way to 2nd Street. And the reason for all this work is median removal and paving. And this is all part of the reconstruction going on Rio Bravo Boulevard that began earlier this year. More than 9 months into Mayor Michael Garcia's administration up in Santa Fe, the city is still without a permanent city manager. A lot of people are not too happy about that, as KKOB's Michael Carlisle explains.
15: Garcia says interim manager Brian Moya will remain in the position for now, citing Moya's performance and the desire for continuity during budget planning. But not everyone at City Hall agrees with the timeline. Some councilors say the city needs a permanent manager to provide long-term direction for its 1,400 employees and oversee major operational decisions. Supporters of the current arrangement point to Moya's experience and steady leadership, while critics argue the extended interim period creates uncertainty and delays important organizational planning. Michael Carlisle, News Radio KKOB.
12: Well, the Anderson Abruzzo Albuquerque International Balloon Museum has received a major boost for its newest attraction. Museum officials announced a $400,000 donation from the UMB Financial Corporation Charitable Foundation to support the outdoor balloon adventure and interactive exhibit currently under construction next to Balloon Fiesta Park. The donation will fund the project's signature balloon tower, which will serve as a landmark for the outdoor experience. The The exhibit will feature hands-on ballooning activities, educational displays, and play areas designed for visitors of all ages. And they're hoping that that will all be completed before next year's Balloon Fiesta. Well, stay tuned for another news update coming up in about 30 minutes. And for News 24/7, download the News Radio KKOB app from your Apple or Google store. Morning Show with Bob Clark continues. Traffic is also next with Candy Cruz. And the news is brought to you by your New Mexico Honda dealers. Right now, looking at temperatures, we have 57 degrees in Rio Rancho at the moment. We have a temperature of 54 degrees up in Santa Fe. And here in Albuquerque, we have a temperature of 56 degrees at the airport and here in downtown. And in Belen right now, we have a temperature also of 56. At 6:35, you're up to date. I'm Sultan Chani Salcedo, 96.3 News Radio, KKOB.
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1: Well, the time this morning is 6:35. Bob Clark along with Dale Cornelius Zoltan in the newsroom. Candy Cruz Traffic, 96.3 News Radio, KKOB. Well, there was a celebrity passing yesterday that hit very close to home here in Albuquerque. Actor R.J. Mitty, who played Walter White Jr., Walt Jr. on Breaking Bad. It was announced that he died yesterday at just the age of 34. Of course, he played Bryan Cranston's son on Breaking Bad, which was filmed here in Albuquerque between 2008 and 2013. And to this day, still revered. And just recently named the best TV show of the 21st century by the New York Times. And part of Mitty's story, of course, was he had cerebral palsy.
13: Right.
1: And the other reason why this really hit close to home yesterday is he was literally just here at the Balloon Fiesta. Mm-hmm. And in fact, it was the Sunday of the opening weekend on October 4th where he was out at Balloon Fiesta Park, and along with Breaking Bad co-star Luis Moncada, who played one of the Salamanca twins, the cartel enforcers.
11: Right.
13: Great.
1: He went up in the New Mexico United balloon with them, took a flight, and he actually posted this this video on Facebook before they launched.
16: Hello, my name is Luis Moncada.
17: I'm RJ Mitty, and we're here in the Balloon Fiesta, lifting off with the New Mexican United. Such a pleasure to be here. How you feeling about it?
16: I'm feeling great. Very excited. I love New Mexico United. I was at the game last week, and it was amazing, brother. And now we're here at the balloon. Does not get better than that, brother.
17: Check out the games, but we're very excited for this Balloon Fiesta. I hope everyone is having an A1 day.
1: I like that A1 day. Dropping the greeting from the money laundering car wash that Walter White and Skyler ran at the time. So. Now, I'll be honest with you, when I first heard the news of his passing yesterday, my first thought wasn't suicide, because, I mean, he has cerebral palsy. When you have a health condition, some sort of health condition that you're dealing with for your entire life, sometimes that leads to other complications and other issues.
13: Right.
1: But it turns out, apparently, that it was suicide.
13: No kidding.
1: Yeah.
13: That's heartbreaking.
1: According to TMZ, they're reporting it was a suicide. However, and TMZ usually gets those kinds of stories accurately. And the other thing, even more than that, Bryan Cranston, in a very, very long social media post and a very emotional post and a very touching post about his relationship with R.J. Mitty, basically said that it was suicide, and even included the suicide prevention hotline for people to remember about. So rest in peace, R.J. Mitty.
11: That was very sad.
13: That's very sad.
1: Just 34 years old.
11: Down in Brownsville.
1: And that's where he lives down in that area, right?
11: Yeah, that's where he's from. He was born there. And so he had his big foundation that he created years ago, not just for helping folks that are in the same situation that he's been in, supporting people with disabilities, but he was also very big into the art. And they have created a art district there in Brownsville that he put together as well. So they're really, really affected by this.
1: Yes, I can only imagine. And the work of the Mitty Foundation will go on.
11: Yeah.
1: And from what I understand as well, based on what I was reading, he just recently, not too long ago, just got engaged to his longtime girlfriend, too.
13: Oh, my goodness.
1: Yeah.
13: That's heartbreaking.
1: It is sad.
11: Yeah, very sad.
1: Let's get an update on traffic now. Here's Candy Cruz.
13: We do have one accident already reported this morning. This crash is westbound on I-40. It's a little before you get to University, still blocking multiple lanes. We do have police on scene there, so watch for a slight backup to start forming. Everything else does look good. I'm Candy Cruz with KKOB Traffic every 10 minutes on the 7s. If you see an accident, call the Traffic Tracker Hotline, 505-767-9167. I'm Candy Cruz from the 96.3 News Radio KKOB Traffic Center.
0: Beautiful day out there for today. A little breezy. We'll have mostly sunny skies, but mild to warm afternoon temperatures. A high of 75 for Albuquerque and 66 on the Plaza in Santa Fe. For tonight, mainly clear skies, cool down to 50 for Albuquerque and 45 in Santa Fe. Wednesday, another nice day out there. Some breezes. 71 for Albuquerque and 64 in Santa Fe with lots of sunshine. I'm KOAT 7 Weather Chief Meteorologist Byron Morton for KOAT.
1: Here in Albuquerque right now, we do have a temperature this morning with mostly clear skies of 55 degrees. It's 53 in Rio Rancho, and 49 is the temperature this morning up in Santa Fe. This morning's news headlines are coming up next, plus the best and worst cities to drive in. We'll let you know where Albuquerque ranks next here on 96.3 News Radio KKOB.
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1: 6:44 is the time this morning in our news headlines. The UK Prime Minister says the suspected terror plot at a U.S.-run military airbase in England 2 weeks ago was almost certainly linked to Iran. A group of bipartisan senators calling on President Trump to drop the proposal to buy diesel fuel from Russia. Federal agents searched the home of Minnesota Congresswoman Ilhan Omar as part of their ongoing criminal investigation. Hope Leo is admitted to the hospital today for lung nodule surgery. Here in New Mexico, Melanie Stansberry and Didi Opereke debate in the race for CD1 tonight at 6:30 on KOAT TV Channel 7 and here on News Radio KKOB. New Mexico State Police investigating a deadly crash involving a train and a vehicle. The driver of the vehicle, a 61-year-old woman, was killed in Valencia County at a railroad crossing. AFR says the explosion at an East Central apartment complex that injured two people was accidental. In sports, Major League Baseball playoffs, NLCS last night, Milwaukee Game 2, and the Brewers win again, so they're up 2-0 over LA after beating the Dodgers 7-4. ALCS game one last night in Tampa. Cleveland comes back to beat the Rays 7-3. NFL Monday Night Football last night in LA, a wild one. Didn't see any of this second half or overtime, but the Bills get a walk-off field goal to beat the Rams 37-34. UNM football, Lobo Talk with head coach Jason Eck returns tonight from the Sandia Resort and Casino. That'll be at 7 here on 96.3. News Radio KKOB, Bob Clark along with Dale Cornelia Zoltan in the newsroom, Candy Cruz Traffic, 96.3 News Radio KKOB. And, you know, I get it during Balloon Fiesta especially. A lot of people who live here year-round complain about the big increase in traffic with visitors in town. And I see it, too, over where I live in that area where the Petroglyph National Monument is located by Western Skies and Unser. You see a lot of people just sort of, you can tell immediately. They're looking for the petroglyph, but they're not quite sure where it is.
11: I was just there yesterday.
1: You were?
11: Not at the park itself, but I drove right by the entrance.
1: Oh, okay.
11: I was in D.C.'s neck of the woods, in Rio Rancho.
1: Wow. D.C., did you know about this?
23: I was unaware.
11: Well, I don't think you would have wanted to go. I was at a doctor's appointment.
24: You're going to do a pop-in.
11: I would have called you, but I'd say, I don't think you want to hang out with me there.
1: I thought maybe you were just driving through his neighborhood.
11: Oh, no.
1: I was at a very slow rate of speed.
11: I told Natasha and Gabe, I said, guys, I got to go out of town.
1: Yeah, from where you live, that is
11: right.
24: Yeah. Pass one to Bo, man.
1: Yeah, there you go. But let's face it, when it comes to traffic here in Albuquerque, we know it's not the Balloon Fiesta, it's the other 355 days of the year. But Wallet Hub just released their 2026 Best and Worst Cities to Drive In, and they looked at 100 cities. Now, the reality is they're not just looking at one specific thing. They cast a wide net here in terms of all of the things that they take into consideration. So Albuquerque actually in this survey, it's not great, but we don't do as bad as you might be thinking right at this moment. Right there with Candy Cruz. She just sneezed.
11: Yeah, that one I heard.
1: Yes. Even though she turned her mic off.
24: Made my eyes water.
1: I bet it did. So the best cities for driving, according to this report, Scottsdale, Arizona, followed by Boise, Fort Wayne, Indiana, Lincoln, Nebraska, Corpus Christi, Texas, Raleigh, North Carolina, Lubbock, Lexington, Kentucky, Jacksonville, Florida, and then Winston-Salem, North Carolina. The bottom 10, these are basically huge cities.
11: Well,
1: so
11: yeah.
1: No surprise here. We got San Francisco, Baltimore, Seattle, Oakland, Chicago, Detroit, New York, Los Angeles, Washington, D.C., Philadelphia. But some of the things they took a look at were cost of vehicle ownership and maintenance, including the cost of a new car, gas prices, auto insurance. We pay a lot more in auto insurance here in New Mexico than perhaps some other states do that are similar out here in this region. Auto maintenance costs, unless you do it yourself.
24: That's right, baby!
1: Right, Candy Cruz?
24: Ooh, just need a heat gun and stapler.
1: Sure.
24: And fix it all.
1: and the ongoing efforts to get your fuel filter fixed. And here's one, too, total extra vehicle operating costs. And they describe that as a result of driving on roads in need of repair, lost time, and fuel due to congestion and related delays, cost of traffic crashes, on and on and on. They also look at traffic and infrastructure, safety, overall safety, and then vehicles and maintenance as well. But some of the other cities out here in our neck of the woods, where they finished, again, out of 100 cities, Tucson came in at number 18. Oklahoma City was number 21. El Paso came in at number 25. Phoenix was number 46. Colorado Springs, 59. Denver wasn't in the bottom 10, but kind of came close at number 84. But again, it's one of those big cities.
6: Yeah,
1: big city. And as for Albuquerque, out of 100 cities, number 67.
24: All right.
1: Yeah, not great, but
24: respectable.
1: When I first saw the title of this study in my email, I'm like, oh boy, this is probably a top 10 or a bottom 10 city.
24: Right.
1: Albuquerque in this report, but no, not that far down. Let's get an update on traffic now. Here's Candy Cruz.
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24: All right, now we do have an accident reported. This crash is on westbound I-40 just before you get to University. That is blocking multiple lanes. We also have police on scene, so expect to see a slight backup there. I'm Candy Cruz with KKOB Traffic every 10 minutes on the 7s. 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
0: A pretty nice day out there for today with lots of sunshine, some afternoon breezes, but mild to warm afternoon temperatures. Albuquerque tops out at 75 degrees for your Tuesday and 66 on the Plaza in Santa Fe. I'm KOAT 7 Weather Chief Meteorologist Byron Morton for KOAT.
1: Here in Albuquerque right now, we do have a temperature this morning with mostly clear skies. As we near daybreak, the temperature is 55 degrees. It's 53 in Rio Rancho, and 49 is the temperature right now up in Santa Fe. 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
1: 6:55 is the time this morning. The stock market was flat and mixed to begin the week. Yesterday afternoon on Monday at the closing bell, the Dow was up 196 points. The S&P was down 5, and NASDAQ was down 121 points. We are mixed with the futures this morning, including Dow, which is right now up about 425 points, S&P down 6, and NASDAQ is down 231 points. And we'll have those opening numbers for you coming up next hour at 7:43. We'll do our stock and business update with our friend Pavlos Panagopoulos, and the opening bell is sponsored by Sandia Area Federal Credit Union. Bob Clark, along with Dale Cornelius, Zoltan in the newsroom, Candy Cruz Traffic, 96.3, News Radio KKOB. The brand new sweet deal that we have for you today for the New Mexico Goat Hens, which debut the new professional hockey team here. First time we've had pro hockey since the Scorpions folded back in 2009. And this is with the ECHL, sort of like the double A. So their affiliation with the Colorado Avalanche up in Colorado, in Denver. But anyway, the opening night is this Friday, as the Goatheads will be playing the Idaho Steelheads. Hey, wow, we have two heads. I didn't catch that right away. We got the Goatheads versus the Steelheads.
24: Gotcha.
1: You're looking at me like I got two heads. Well, this weekend we do at the Rio Rancho Event Center. But anyway. But anyway, that's our sweet deal today. You get $50 worth of gift certificates for just $25 to spend at the New Mexico Goatheads team store. Also today in the 9 o'clock hour, we're going to talk about the relaunch of pro hockey here with part of the ownership group that got the franchise to come to Rio Rancho at the event center, our good buddy Darren White, and then the general manager of the Goatheads, Jared Johnson, and the first ever head coach, Zach Stortini, is scheduled to call in for a few minutes during the 9 o'clock hour as well. So that's coming up today at 9 o'clock. Right now, here's Candy Cruz at 6:57.
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24: All right, kids, we got two accidents right now. You've got crash cleanup on westbound I-40 approaching University. Looks like that's now on the shoulder, not causing any major delays. You've got a new crash reported right at the ramp to eastbound Paseo from Coors. That is causing some northbound delays as you're approaching the ramp. I'm Candy Cruz with KKOB Traffic every 10 minutes on the 7s. If you see an accident, call the Traffic Tracker Hotline, 505-767-9167. I'm Candy Cruz from the 96.3 News Radio KKOB Traffic Center.
0: A pretty nice day out there for today with lots of sunshine, some afternoon breezes, but mild to warm afternoon temperatures. Albuquerque tops out at 75 degrees for your Tuesday and 66 on the plaza in Santa Fe. I'm KOAT 7 Weather Chief Meteorologist Byron Morton for KOAT.
1: Here in Albuquerque right now, we do have a temperature this morning of 55 degrees as we near daybreak. It is 53 in Rio Rancho, and 49 is the temperature this morning up in Santa Fe. 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
19: From ABC News, I'm Sherry Preston. We are on the verge of a new record when it comes to filling the tank.
20: Today marks 157 days in 2026 when the national average price for regular unleaded gas has been over $4 a gallon, tying the record set in 2022. Gas Buddy puts the nationwide average today at $4.32 a gallon, virtually ensuring that tomorrow the country will break that streak from 4 years ago.
19: ABC's Jim Ryan. At a rally in Ohio last night, President Trump talked about what led to those high gas prices, his war with Iran.
26: It's going to end very soon. And as soon as it ends, your gasoline comes down. But remember, your prices, your gas prices are lower than when Biden was president, and he didn't do anything about Iran, the Islamic Republic of Iran.
19: With the midterm elections now 3 weeks away, the president is heading to Alaska today. The DOJ is searching the D.C. area home of Democratic Congresswoman Ilhan Omar, who says it's an attempt to intimidate her ahead of the elections.
27: The Department of Justice saying the search is tied to an ongoing criminal investigation. Sources tell ABC News the investigation relates to Omar's immigration paperwork. The progressive Democrat came to the U.S. as a Somali refugee in 1995. She became a citizen in 2000 at age 17. In a statement, Omar calling it all political intimidation and an attempt to target political enemies and weaponize federal law enforcement, adding, "I will not be silenced."
19: ABC's Jay O'Brien in Washington. Nine roller coasters operated by Six Flags have all been temporarily shut down nationwide following the fatal fall of a man from the Goliath coaster at Six Flags over Georgia. These riders say it appears the restraints were not tight enough before the ride took off.
28: I looked over at her and I told her, I said, "Something going on." I said, "It keeps clicking."
29: Yeah, it kept clicking like it was unlocking and relocking.
19: Pope Leo undergoing surgery to remove a nodule on his lung. He was admitted to a Roman hospital today. You're listening to ABC News.
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31: 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I'm Sultan Chani Salcedo, 96.3 News Radio KKOB. Right now in Albuquerque, 56 degrees at the Sunport, 57 here in downtown. The high today, 75. Up in Santa Fe, it's 49 right now and a high today of 66. And we are going to be getting a little chillier in the next few days as there is a cold front that's going to be coming from the north, and there is a freeze watch already in effect in northern New Mexico, especially in the Taos area at the moment for tomorrow, Wednesday. So keep monitoring News Radio KKOB for details as to the changes in the temperatures and the weather here in New Mexico over the course of the rest of this week. a $47 million award by a jury in Rio Arriba County to a man and his mother who were involved in a horrible crash with a tanker truck 4 years ago near Carlsbad is now being said as one of the largest ever in the state of New Mexico. Because of the crash, military veteran Austin Drury was left with traumatic brain injuries and the need for round-the-clock care. The incident happened when Austin was just 21 years old and an oil field worker driving on New Mexico Highway 128 near Carlsbad on a foggy night in November of 2022 when a commercial tanker truck crashed with him head-on. The driver was employed by a company out of Texas and was not a defendant in the case. The crash caused extensive injuries to Drury's brain, spinal cord, and internal organs. He is still bedridden and cannot talk or function on his own. And the jury felt that the $47 million award for this accident was meritorious. New Mexico State Police investigating a fatal crash involving a train and a vehicle in Bosque in Valencia County. Emergency crews responded to the collision near Highway 346 and Highway 116 Monday morning. And authorities have not released more details other than the fact that apparently it was a 61-year-old woman who was trying to go around a vehicle that was stopped at the railroad crossing, and that's when she was hit by the train. The accident is still under investigation by New Mexico State Police. Up in Las Vegas, the Robertson High School head football coach is now facing felony charges after his arrest on Sunday on aggravated battery and battery charges. 38-year-old Lucas Sanchez remains this morning without bond inside the San Miguel County Detention Center. According to the Santa Fe New Mexican, the incident occurred in a house of a man identified as Javi Marco, who told the New Mexican security cameras inside and outside his house recorded a man later identified as Sanchez entering his house, grabbing a young man by the neck in the living room, and then taking him outside where he allegedly beat him. And this happened apparently on Saturday night. The investigation into this case continues, and no word yet onto what the future of the coach will be at Las Vegas Robertson High School. Fans across New Mexico are mourning the loss of R.J. Mitty, the actor who portrayed Walter White Jr. on the Albuquerque film series Breaking Bad. Mitty died at age of 34. According to his representatives, he died there in Brownsville, Texas, and the cause of death, although officially has not been released, apparently was a suicide. The news comes shortly after a recent visit to Albuquerque, where Mitty attended a New Mexico United match and also took part in a balloon flight. He was also known as a strong advocate on behalf of people living with disabilities. According to the latest data from the U.S. Department of Agriculture, the number of households enrolled in the Supplemental Nutritional Assistance Program, known as SNAP, fell to 19.8 million in June, and that's down nearly 12% from the same time last year. That decline is also registered here in the state of New Mexico. Coming up, more of the Morning Show with Bob Clark. 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Right now in Los Lunas, it's 57 degrees, Rio Rancho 56, and it's 56 at the airport here in Albuquerque. At 7:06, you're up to date. I'm Sultan Chani Salcedo, 96.3.
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1: 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Bob Clark with you here on 96.3 News Radio KKOB. Election Day is 3 weeks from today, in one of the congressional battlegrounds right here in New Mexico, CD2, we have the results of a new poll from the Albuquerque Journal in just a moment. First, though, let's get an update on traffic and weather together every 10 minutes here on 96.3 News Radio KKOB. How's rush hour traffic right now, Candy?
24: Well, we got that new crash reported at the ramp to eastbound Paseo from Coors. That is causing north and southbound delays on Coors approaching Paseo. Everything else has now been cleared. I'm Candy Cruz with KKOB traffic every 10 minutes on the 7s.
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24: If you see an accident, call the Traffic Tracker Hotline, 505-767-9167. 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
0: Beautiful day out there for today. A little breezy. We'll have mostly sunny skies, but mild to warm afternoon temperatures. A high of 75 for Albuquerque and 66 on the Plaza in Santa Fe. For tonight, mainly clear skies, cool down to 50 for Albuquerque and 45 in Santa Fe. Wednesday, another nice day out there. Some breezes. 71 for Albuquerque and 64 in Santa Fe with lots of sunshine. I'm KOAT 7 Weather Chief Meteorologist Byron Morton for KOAT.
1: Here in Albuquerque this morning, we do have mostly clear skies as we near daybreak. The temperature is 55 degrees. It's 53 in Rio Rancho, and 49 is the temperature this morning in Santa Fe.
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1: A mystery, Bob Clark, along with Dale Cornelius. Wait a minute, let me do that again. Bob Clark, along with Dale Cornelius. That way I changed up the pronunciation of your last name. DC. That's why I stick with DC. Zoltan in the newsroom, Candy Cruz traffic, 96.3 News Radio, KKOB. It appears as though we have a bit of a mystery unfolding here in the building. Mm-hmm. I didn't notice this right away, but for several years now, we have this radio that sits back on the window counter in the kitchen.
11: Right.
1: And there are some days where it's turned off and you don't hear it. You don't think twice about it. And at some point, someone turns it on. It's almost always on KKOB, but sometimes it's on Magic or, you know, the Q. Mm-hmm. But for the most part, it's typically on News Radio KKOB. And it was put back there by our previous operations manager.
12: Bobby!
1: And he put it back there as a way to, because oftentimes when we have guests in the 9 o'clock hour, you know, they'll be sitting back in the kitchen awaiting. Right. That way they can hear the station. They can hear you talk about their appearance and promote them. And then also when DC's wandering around or other producers, you know, you can hear the commercial breaks, make sure everything's still a go while you're, you know, using the restroom quickly or maybe grabbing a little coffee something along those lines.
11: Or when the news guy goes in there to get coffee.
1: Exactly.
11: Oh, I got to go on the air in 2 minutes?
1: Or the traffic reporter.
11: Yeah.
24: Hey.
1: And then it's just this, it's always been this sort of reassuring presence.
11: Yes. Yes. Yes.
1: And this morning, I didn't hear it earlier, but again, I didn't even turn around to look because I just thought, someone doesn't, you know, it's not turned on yet this morning. Mm-hmm. And then when I was back there at 7 o'clock, Scott Stigler says, hey, who stole the radio?
24: Right.
1: I'm like, what?
11: Right.
1: And I look over, and sure enough, it's missing.
11: Yeah, it's not there.
24: It's been missing since last week.
1: Oh, really?
24: Yep. I noticed it last week.
1: Oh, okay. I just noticed it this morning for the first time. That's interesting.
11: It must have been gone because for a day or so last week, and then they put it back. Because yesterday it was there.
1: Oh, it was there yesterday?
11: Yeah, it was there yesterday.
1: Okay.
24: Well, that's even weirder because it was missing last week.
1: Okay.
24: So for it to be missing and then reappear and then be missing again is quite odd.
11: I
1: told
11: somebody keeps pulling it away from there.
1: I told you it's a mystery. Yeah. And there was some speculation that, well, maybe they had it out at Balloon Fiesta Park last week as part of our live broadcast coverage. And Mandy, who runs our promotions department, already happens to be in this morning. And I had just asked her. She goes, no, we didn't have it out there. So,
11: And sure. You were there Sunday, so then you would have noticed it there.
1: No.
24: So. Very strange.
11: Very interesting.
24: Yep.
1: I sure hope it. I hope that there's just a logical explanation for this because it would be really sad.
11: Well, when I came in
1: someone
11: this morning,
1: stole it.
11: I was like, why is it so quiet in here?
14: That's exactly what I thought.
11: Yeah. And I was like, why? And I looked in the little corner because it's in a little corner by a window. Really nice window, by the way, where you can
1: beautiful
11: see the
1: view.
11: Beautiful view of downtown. And we get to see those balloons also. And I was like, where is the radio?
1: Yeah.
11: Anyway. And when we were doing the remodeling, they had actually brought it here in the newsroom because we weren't able to monitor the on-air. And so we had to use the radio to make sure that we were on the air.
1: See, it's very versatile.
11: Yeah. And it's, I said, well, why would it be in the newsroom? And, of course, it's not in here. And so,
1: well, if it doesn't show up, I'm going to have to be the one that texts Jarrett to let him know that his prized accomplishment here all of the years he was our program director is missing.
9: Buddy! He's going to be very disappointed.
1: He will be. All right, CD2 here in New Mexico, a battleground when it comes to the races, congressional races around the country, because it's just one of 13 House districts that President Trump won in 2024, but have a Democrat in Congress representing the district, CD2. And we are 3 weeks away from the election, 3 weeks from today, and the incumbent Gabe Vasquez and Greg Cunningham as Republican challenger. This is the second poll now that we've seen, public poll. The first one from KOB-TV and Survey USA several weeks ago had a 3-point race in favor of Gabe Vasquez. The Albuquerque Journal in this round of polling, including the CD races, and they have it as a 4-point lead for Gabe Vasquez, 48-44 over Greg Cunningham. However, specifically for this survey in CD2, it does come with a 5% plus or minus margin of error. And then also there are 8% of the voters who were surveyed who are still undecided. And that's a

0: 2022. Greg Cunningham, the Republicans are putting a lot of money into this race, along with the money that he's been raising as well. And in fact, House Speaker Mike Johnson just made his second stop in New Mexico. First time in late August, it was here in Albuquerque. Yesterday, they had an event down in Las Cruces, which is Gabe Vasquez's home turf there, since he did serve as a city councilor down in Las Cruces before becoming a member of Congress. Greg Cunningham, if he were to win, would be the first person from the South Valley here in Albuquerque to serve in Congress because of the CD2 and the congressional redistricting here in New Mexico a few years ago. CD2 now looks a lot different than it used to and includes the so-called West Metro area here in the Albuquerque area and all the way down into the South Valley and the Borelis neighborhoods as well. And that's where Greg Cunningham was born and raised, in that area of Albuquerque. But in terms of regionally within CD2, in the Albuquerque metro area, Gabe Vasquez does have a strong lead, 51-37 over Greg Cunningham with 11% still undecided. In the southwestern corner of the state, Sierra, Luna, and Hidalgo counties, Vasquez does have a 55-41 lead with 5% undecided. And then in Doña Ana County, the home county for Gabe Vasquez, he's got a 21% point lead, according to the people who took part in this poll. It's 57-36 with 7% undecided. Now, Greg Cunningham, of course, in the part of New Mexico that is still red, down in the oil patch, he has a very strong lead there. 66% of the vote of the people who took part in the survey are supporting Greg Cunningham, compared to just 25% for Gabe Vasquez. So when you add up all of those numbers, it's that southeast corner and oil patch country here in New Mexico that is keeping this race competitive. But as we know, turnout in that area is going to be absolutely crucial. So Greg Cunningham, if he wants to, and then of course we have a lot of national headwinds as well, especially the price of gas for Republican candidates right now that they're facing. And he's going to need strong support, strong turnout from southeast New Mexico. And then if he can just try to shave down a little bit those margins in the other areas where Greg Cunningham is pulling very well, including in Bernalillo County and down in Doña Ana County, his home counties as well. Their one and only debate in this race will be held this Friday at 5 o'clock. It's an hour-long debate, and it will air on Channel 13. So there is a debate tonight for the two candidates in CD1, incumbent Melanie Stansberry, the Democrat, taking on Republican Didi Okpareke of Rio Rancho. She's a pharmacist there and small business owner. It's just a 30-minute debate. It will air at 6:30 this evening, and then it will be rebroadcast tomorrow night, Wednesday at 6:30, on KOAT-TV's CBS affiliate. So it airs tonight on ABC, and then Wednesday at 6:30 on CBS as well. And then also, while we know there's no debate at the top of the ticket for the candidates for governor, Channel 7 has done individual interviews with both Deb Haaland and Greg Hall. Those are set to air on Thursday at 6:30. We actually had Greg on the show yesterday and spent a lot of time talking to him about his detailed plan that he released last week on eliminating, phasing out the New Mexico state income tax. And then, of course, also talked about data centers. Nice. A lot as well. So if you want to hear that interview, if you missed it or you want to hear it again, you can find it on the podcasting link on our website, newsradiokkob.com. 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
3: Well, we got three accidents right now. You got a crash at Tramway in Manitoba. Those delays are mostly going southbound. You also have a crash northbound on I-25, a little bit north of Cesar Chavez. It looks like that is partially blocking your right lane and shoulder. We have extra congestion forming there. And a crash at the ramp to eastbound Paseo from Coors, causing north and southbound delays. I'm Candy Cruz with KKOB Traffic, every 10 minutes on the 7s. If you see an accident, call the Traffic Tracker Hotline, 505-767-9167. I'm Candy Cruz from the 96.3 News Radio KKOB Traffic Center.
4: Beautiful day out there for today. A little breezy. We'll have most

0: Mostly sunny skies, but mild to warm afternoon temperatures, a high of 75 for Albuquerque and 66 on the Plaza in Santa Fe. For tonight, mainly clear skies, cool, down to 50 for Albuquerque and 45 in Santa Fe. Wednesday, another nice day out there, some breezes, 71 for Albuquerque and 64 in Santa Fe with lots of sunshine. I'm KOAT 7 Weather Chief Meteorologist Byron Morton for KOAT.
1: We do have partly cloudy skies here in Albuquerque this morning. At daybreak, the temperature is 55 degrees. It's 53 in Rio Rancho and 49 is the temperature right now up in Santa Fe. 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In our news headlines for you this morning at 7:22, UK Prime Minister says the suspected terror plot at a U.S.-run military airbase in England was almost certainly linked to Iran. A group of bipartisan senators calls on President Trump to drop the proposal to buy diesel fuel from Russia. Federal agents searched the home of Minnesota Congresswoman Ilhan Omar as part of their ongoing criminal investigation. Pope Leo is admitted to the hospital today for lung nodule surgery. In our state, Melanie Stansberry and Didi Opereke debate in the race for CD1 tonight at 6:30 on KOAT TV Channel 7 and also right here on News Radio KKOB. New Mexico State Police investigating a deadly crash involving a train and a vehicle that killed a 61-year-old woman. She was driving the car at the crossing there in Valencia County. AFR says the explosion at an East Central apartment complex over the weekend that injured two people was accidental. In sports, Major League Baseball playoffs, NLCS in Milwaukee. Brewers win again, so they're up 2-0 in that series, beating the Dodgers 7-4. The series now shifts back to L.A. starting Wednesday night. ALCS game one last night in Tampa. Cleveland beat the Rays 7-3. NFL Monday Night Football, a wild one in L.A. Bills in overtime beat the Rams 37-34. And UNM football, Lobo Talk with head coach Jason Eck returns tonight from the Sandia Resort and Casino. 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
1: All right, now that we have the burning of Zozobra, that's in the books for this year, the State Fair, the Balloon Fiesta, a couple of other big events coming up this weekend. It's the Duke City Marathon on Sunday, October 18th, that's this weekend. And then the weekend after that, another great fall time tradition here in Albuquerque, Day of the Tread, a cycling event. But they also have other options for you, including a 4K fun walk as well. This is an annual fundraiser that really has become a big party. And they always have a costume contest for Halloween and for Day of the Tread. That's all coming up, Day of the Dead. Day of the Tread is on Saturday, October 24th. And Sunday, October 25th as well. You can get more information on their website, dayofthetread.com. But Mark Gundlach, who is the founder of this race, he'll be on the show with us coming up after the news at 8:30 this morning. Let's get an update on traffic now at 7:27. Here's Candy Cruz.
9: We have three accidents right now, but they're all pretty minor. You've got a crash at Tramway in Manitoba, just a little bit of north and southbound congestion there. You have an accident northbound on I-25. It's going to be a little bit north of Cesar Chavez. It looks like that is on the shoulder, maybe partially blocking your right lane, but we're just seeing congestion. And a crash westbound Alameda, a little bit west of San Mateo. No major delays there. I'm Candy Cruz with KKOB Traffic every 10 minutes on the 7th.
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0: Beautiful day out there for today. A little breezy. We'll have mostly sunny skies, but mild to warm afternoon temperatures. A high of 75 for Albuquerque and 66 on the Plaza in Santa Fe. For tonight, mainly clear skies, cool, down to 50 for Albuquerque and 45 in Santa Fe. Wednesday, another nice day out there. Some breezes, 71 for Albuquerque and 64 in Santa Fe with lots of sunshine. I'm KOAT 7 Weather Chief Meteorologist Byron Morton for KOAT.
1: Here in Albuquerque right now, we do have a temperature this morning at sunrise with partly cloudy skies. 56 is the temperature. It's 53 in Rio Rancho, and 50 is the temperature right now up in Santa Fe. Zoltan has the latest news next on 90.
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15: Good morning, New Mexico. It's now 7:30 from your New Mexico Honda Dealers News Desk. I'm Sultan Chani Salcedo. Right now in Albuquerque, we have a temperature of 58 degrees at the airport in the downtown area this morning. The temperature now is 57 degrees. The high today, 75 in Albuquerque, and it's 66 for the high up in Santa Fe, where it is now 50 degrees. 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A dramatic rescue on Mount Taylor ended safely for a 69-year-old hiker who became lost in a remote portion of the area. Here's more from KKOB's Natasha Leyva.
16: Search and rescue teams responded around 3 a.m. Saturday and used tracking skills to locate the hiker on an isolated ridge. After assessing his condition, rescuers worked for more than 3 hours to help him navigate several miles of rugged landscape. He was eventually transported by UTV to an ambulance and then airlifted to the hospital. Rescuers say the hiker later told them he had begun writing messages to his family because he wasn't sure if he was going to make it through the night. Natasha Leben, News Radio, KKOB.
15: KKOB News Time, 7:31. Las Vegas Robertson High School head football coach facing felony charges this morning after his arrest on Sunday on charges of aggravated battery and battery. 38-year-old Lucas Sanchez remains this morning without bond inside the San Miguel County Detention Center. According to the Santa Fe New Mexican, the incident occurred in a home whose owner told the New Mexican security cameras inside and outside his house recorded a man later identified as Sanchez entering his house late Saturday night and allegedly grabbing a young man by the neck in the living room and taking him outside where he beat him. Now, the information regarding the arrest has still not been provided by authorities, and more details should be coming up later today. In the meantime, there's no word from the school district in regards to Sanchez's future as head coach of the Las Vegas Robertson High School football team. Parents and residents who live in Albuquerque have a chance to offer input on the APS budget for 27-28. The APS board and Superintendent Gabriela Duran Blakey announced two meetings, one of them happening today and another tomorrow. The community meetings will be held at two sites. Board members want to hear from parents, students, and the public as they begin planning for the next school year. Today's meeting is from 6 to 7:30 p.m. at the Alice and Bruce King Educational Complex, located at 6400 Uptown Boulevard. It'll be live streamed on the APS Board of Education's YouTube channel and also available for later viewing. Tomorrow's meeting, tomorrow Wednesday, is also from 6 to 7:30. This one is at Truman Middle School at 9400 Benavides Road Southwest. The district's budget is a months-long process and must be completed by spring to present to the State Public Education Department. How much money APS receives is largely dependent on the 2027 state legislative session. The city of Albuquerque, meanwhile, is offering an opportunity for you to get involved in city activities. Today, from 3 to 6 o'clock, the Fall 2026 Civic Connections Volunteer Fest will be happening. The event is free. All ages event offers residents a chance to meet the people and organizations doing work across Albuquerque and discover volunteer opportunities that match their interests, skills, and schedules. Over 30-plus city departments will be on hand. And again, this is happening today at the Albuquerque Museum over at 2000 Mountain Road from 3 o'clock this afternoon until 6. According to the latest data from the U.S. Department of Agriculture, the number of households enrolled in the Supplemental Nutrition Assistance Program, known as SNAP, has fallen to 19.8 million in June, and that's down nearly 12% from the same time last year. More from KKOB's Mike Aba.
17: The decline in SNAP participation comes after federal policy changed the program's eligibility rules and work requirements. President Trump signed the One Big Beautiful Bill Act into law last July, requiring many SNAP recipients to work, volunteer, or participate in job training for at least 80 hours a month. The legislation also raised the age limit of people who need to meet these requirements from 54 to 64. Nine states saw more than 100,000 households dropped from the program. As of June 2025, New Mexico has 248,000 households participating in SNAP, but in June of this year, there was 240,000 participating. Mike Gaba, News Radio, KKOB.
15: KKOB News Time, 7:35. More of the morning show with Bob Clark is on the way. Traffic is also next with Candy. 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Right now, up in Taos, it's 51 degrees. There is a freeze watch, actually, for Taos for tomorrow through Thursday, as it is going to be a cold front coming into New Mexico for the next couple of days, and we are going to be experiencing much lower temperatures, even in the upper in the 60s here in the metro area later this week. Right now in Los Alamos, it's 52. Rio Rancho, right now, 56. It's 50 in Santa Fe, and here in Albuquerque, 57 downtown. At 7:36, you're up to date. I'm Sultan Chani Salcedo, 96.3 News Radio, KKOB.
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1: Yeah, bring it on. Bob Clark along with Dale Cornelius, Zoltan in the newsroom, Candy Cruz Traffic, 96.3 News Radio, KKOB. I love that. Freeze warning up in Taos tomorrow.
9: Bananas, man.
1: And we've already had snow.
15: Right.
1: In late September with that third storm that rolled through. And, you know, it was sticking up in the Taos Ski Valley. We had some snow up there. So that was...
15: Yeah, it looks like the mountains up in northern New Mexico are going to get some snow
1: now. Oh, really?
15: Yeah.
1: Wow, here we go.
14: El Nino.
15: I tell you what, man. I'm trying to figure this whole thing out. I don't begrudge our buddies there at Channel 7, because I've been trying to figure this thing out, and it's just not...
1: You're really into weather, aren't you?
15: I really am into weather, yeah. And especially after living the last 10 years in hurricane area of the country, I'd never... You know, obviously, I'd lived in El Paso and New Mexico, so I never Then I lived, you know, I lived in the Northeast, lots of snow. But, yeah, I'm really into weather. So I'm trying to figure it out, and I just can't...
1: There's nothing to figure out, Zoltan. Yeah. All you have to do is... hey, what's up with the weather? You just do this.
14: El Nino.
15: Just makes it a lot simpler, that's for sure. Yeah, yeah. But it looks like we're gonna get it's gonna get colder.
1: Oh yeah, I saw that's in the forecast. Sure. I think Friday.
15: Yeah,
1: the winds are supposed to pick up Thursday afternoon, and then Friday and Saturday the high temperatures are only going to be like 61 or 62 here in Albuquerque.
18: Yeah. So nice
1: fall weather, baby.
15: Yeah,
9: fall weather
1: that is college football weather. That is football weather right there. And then Sunday still maybe in the mid to upper 60s, and then warming up back into the low 70s early next week. Yeah. So
9: okay.
15: Got a little brush.
1: Yeah, but hey, it's you know, we're coming up on
15: it's October, man. It's October.
1: We're less than 3 weeks away from November.
15: Yeah. Yeah.
1: November 1st is a Sunday this year. So that means that's the day, because we always change the clocks. Obviously, November fall back that first Sunday of November. And that this year, that's November 1st.
15: Oh, wow. That's true. You're right. Yeah.
1: So, I mean, that's going to be, it's coming. I mean, we're just 3 weeks away from the election. Yeah. So, it's rolling by very, very fast. But, I love this time of the year.
18: Oh,
1: especially when the temperatures get down into the 60s. And
15: do you have a fireplace?
1: I do.
15: Is it a gas or?
1: It's a gas.
15: Oh, okay.
1: Yeah. I don't have the pilot light.
15: One of the things I missed.
1: We're not there yet.
15: One of the things I missed about not being in New Mexico during the winters is the smell of the wood burning in the fire.
18: Oh, yes.
15: Oh, yeah. That and chili roasting smell are the best smells in the whole world.
1: They really are.
15: Yeah.
1: And the first house that my wife and I bought back in 1994 in Taylor Ranch, we were in the Santa Fe Village neighborhood behind the Taylor Ranch Library there. We had a wood burning fireplace in that house.
15: Oh.
1: And that was always neat to get that going, but then you always dreaded it the next morning when you had to clean it out,
15: right?
1: Get all the ash out of there, and sweep it up, and then you're kind of like, I wouldn't mind having a gas fireplace someday. You know, it does the job. It does provide a little extra heat and ambiance, obviously, but it's not the same. Obviously, clearly not the same.
18: No. This time of year, I used to go out and get a cord of wood, and I'd just burn it throughout the winter and early spring. I did love that. That smell is. brings back a lot of memories.
15: Well, you were in Colorado?
18: Yes.
15: Oh, okay.
18: Yes.
1: My father-in-law up in northern New Mexico, they still, I mean, he doesn't chop the wood himself anymore. He's sure. 84.
15: Right. Oh, okay.
1: But that's what he used to do all the time, get ready for winter with the wood-burning stoves that they have in the house.
18: Yeah, oh, man. That's the best.
1: Absolutely.
15: Yeah. When I lived in Tijeras last winter, I was still, I would use the wood stove there at my parents' house.
1: Perfect.
15: Yeah. Yeah, it was nice.
1: That's extra coziness.
15: Yeah.
1: Here's Candy Cruz with an update on traffic.
9: Two accidents right now. One northbound on I-25, a little bit north of Cesar Chavez that is still partially blocking your right lane. Watch for some site delays there. You also have a crash westbound on Alameda west of San Mateo. No major delays, just some extra congestion. I'm Candy Cruz with KKOB Traffic every 10 minutes on the 7s. If you see an accident, call the Traffic Tracker Hotline, 505-767-9167. I'm Candy Cruz from the 96.3 News Radio KKOB Traffic Center.
0: Beautiful day out there for today. A little breezy. We'll have mostly sunny skies, but mild to warm afternoon temperatures. A high of 75 for Albuquerque and 66 on the Plaza in Santa Fe. For tonight, mainly clear skies, cool, down to 50 for Albuquerque and 45 in Santa Fe. Wednesday, another nice day out there. Some breezes, 71 for Albuquerque and 64 in Santa Fe with lots of sunshine. I'm KOAT 7 Weather Chief Meteorologist Byron Morton for KOAT.
1: Here in Albuquerque right now, we do have a temperature this morning with partly cloudy skies of 56 degrees. It's 54 in Rio Rancho, and 50 is the temperature up in Santa Fe. We'll have our stock update with Pavlos next here on 96.3 News Radio KKOB.
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1: Well, the stock market was flat and mixed to begin the week Monday afternoon at the closing bell. This morning at the opening bell, we're flat and mixed. Right now, Dow's up about 195 points. S&P is up 3, and NASDAQ right now is down 22 points. 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And with us from Cetera is our buddy Pavlos Panagopoulos. And Pavlos, as you mentioned last week, it doesn't seem Washington and the Fed can stop a rise in rates right now. We're expected to get another one before the end of the year. So then what happens next?
6: Well, Bob, we've seen this morning oil kind of easing a bit. That's kind of good news. Interest rate down a bit. Right now, the West Texas Intermediate is at 92, but we're back over $90 a barrel. Bob, the point is Democrats and Republicans can't help themselves to spend money, and, of course, the Fed can't help but monetize our $41 trillion of debt. Again, the election's right around the corner. Three more weeks, they'll be on TV blaming each other for affordability. But, Bob, we know who's to blame, right?
1: Yeah, really, when it comes down to it, ourselves, right?
6: Got it, Bob. I mean, nobody wants to look at the mirror, right? It's easy to forget that one person's subsidy, one person's deduction, one person's grant is another person's government waste. We all talk about getting something for nothing. We're now paying the piper. I've been talking about kicking the can down the road, that road in 40 years. We're coming to the end of that road. And again, politicians just keep talking. Again, they'll try to kick the can against the curb, and now I guess maybe we have to face the music, right?
1: Well, and I know President Trump over the weekend announcing a possible deal, a proposal with Russia to release diesel fuel to try to bring those prices down. But, I mean, would that, if the deal goes through, would that even really help?
6: Yeah, it'd be a small drop in the bucket, but psychologically it may help us in the short run. But, Bob, in the long run, most of us that follow the markets, whatever, believe that fossil fuels are finite and unlimited. Of course, not unlimited. Again, fracking has helped us, and New Mexico become one of the top producers in the world in oil and natural gas. But have you ever heard of the concept peak oil? You won't hear that on the news or the woke media.
1: We used to hear it a lot, but they kept extending it by many, many years. I know. I guess at some point there's only so much oil in the world, right? And we may become more scarce and impossible to find, but that doesn't seem to be the case right now anyway.
6: Yeah, you know, the super finds like Garwell in Saudi Arabia, Permian Basin here in New Mexico will eventually run out. Again, all other scarce commodities like rare earth minerals are getting scarcer by the minute. But Bob will talk about affordability, conversion, the conversation, you know, but really it's too much paper chasing, not enough real assets. Again, inflation is baked into the cake. And that's why you see interest rates rising. But the politicians will say, you know, they'll do whatever they can to do affordability. But, you know, hey, we got 3 weeks to vote.
1: Yeah, the election's 3 weeks from today. So, I mean, when it comes right down to it, is it really all doom and gloom? I know you, one of your favorite sayings is there's a silver lining out there, and it's silver.
6: Yeah, exactly. And gold and precious metals and commodities, everything that falls in the realm of affordability, food, fertilizer, anything that's scarce that can't be printed or hypothecated, again, that's the way to protect your wealth.
1: But why are gold interest rates on the rise? I mean, Kevin Warsh, the new Fed chair, says he'll raise interest rates until he kills inflation.
6: Well, Bob, you know, we've been around 40 years, and he's no Paul Volcker. He's a modern monetary theorist, and like I said 20 years ago, Wall Street warned us about skyrocketing debt. And again, the politicians just keep piling it on, right? They promise more goodies, and they blame the other party. I watch the ads. I laugh when I hear them talking about affordability. They talk about the cure, of course, but you know, we see the symptoms are really what they're not dealing with. Again, it's difficult to find out what's happening, and Bob, we all know we got to pay the piper.
1: Well, I mean, should we all just put our money in gold bullion in a vault and just let it sit there until we need it?
6: Yeah, one of our speakers will be with T.J. Trout, and I'll make sure it would be with Buck on Thursday, and we'll talk about gold bullion. But not all your money in gold. We just recommend a portion of your investments. Again, we don't believe in doom and gloom. We believe that politicians can't help themselves but dole out the goodies. You know what Winston Churchill said? Americans will do the right thing after we've tried everything else. So I guess, you know, that which cannot be paid for will not be paid for.
1: All right, very good. How can our listeners reach you and your team this morning there, Pavlos? And also, I know you have your annual dinner coming up this week on Thursday night as well.
6: Yeah, we have some great speaker, Angelo Mazo. He's Chief Investment Officer of Meter Investments. They manage over $200 billion. We'll pop in to talk to T.J. Trout tomorrow at 3:45, so stay tuned to that. And then on Thursday, I mentioned that Max Belmont is going to talk about gold, First Eagle Gold. They're the second largest private holder of gold bullion in the country, and we're going to talk about how gold can be a hedge and protect you and protect your wealth.
1: Okay, how can our listeners reach you and your team this morning?
6: Well, we're all here, 505-828-4068, or go to our website, myfinancialsense.com, and I'll mention securities are offered through Cetera Wealth Services, LLC, member FINRA SIPC. 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And, Bob, you have a great day, and no more balloons, but the nice, cool weather is sure nice out there.
1: All right, very good, Pavlos. We'll talk to you coming up next week. Let's get an update on traffic now. Here's Candy Cruz.
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9: Well, we got two crashes right now. You've got crash cleanup, I-25 northbound, just a little bit north of Cesar Chavez. That's on the shoulder, just causing some extra congestion. You also have a crash westbound on Alameda, just west of San Mateo, just slight congestion there. I'm Candy Cruz with KKOB Traffic, every 10 minutes on the 7s. If you see an accident, call the Traffic Tracker Hotline, 505-767-9167. I'm Candy Cruz from the 96.3 News Radio KKOB Traffic Center.
0: Beautiful day out there for today. A little breezy. We'll have mostly sunny skies, but mild to warm afternoon temperatures. A high of 75 for Albuquerque and 66 on the Plaza in Santa Fe. For tonight, mainly clear skies, cool, down to 50 for Albuquerque and 45 in Santa Fe. Wednesday, another nice day out there. Some breezes, 71 for Albuquerque and 64 in Santa Fe with lots of sunshine. I'm KOAT 7 Weather Chief Meteorologist Byron Morton for KOAT.
1: Here in Albuquerque right now, we do have a temperature of 56 degrees this morning. It's 54 in Rio Rancho and 50 is the temperature right now up in Santa Fe. ...751 is the time this morning in our news headlines for you. The UK Prime Minister says the suspected terror plot at a US-run military air base in England almost 2 weeks ago was almost certainly linked to Iran. A group of bipartisan senators calling on President Trump to drop his proposal to buy diesel fuel from Russia. Federal agents searched the home of Minnesota Congresswoman Ilhan Omar as part of their ongoing criminal investigation. Pope Leo is admitted to the hospital today for lung nodule surgery. In New Mexico, Melanie Stansberry and Didi Okereke debate in the race for CD1 tonight at 6:30 on KOAT TV Channel 7 and News Radio KKOB. New Mexico State Police investigating a deadly crash involving a train and a vehicle collision there in Valencia County. A 61-year-old woman who was driving the car was killed. AFR says the explosion at an East Central apartment complex that injured two people over the weekend was accidental. In sports, Major League Baseball playoffs, NLCS last night in Milwaukee, Game 2. Brewers win again, so they're up 2-0 in that series, beating the Dodgers 7-4. The series will resume Wednesday in Los Angeles. ALCS Game 1 last night in Tampa. Cleveland beat the Rays 7-3. Game 2 is today. NFL Monday Night Football, a wild one in L.A. last night. The Bills beat the Rams in overtime, 37-34. And UNM football, Lobo Talk with head coach Jason Eck tonight at the Sandia Resort and Casino. 7 o'clock right here on 96.
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1: Just got a neat text message along with a picture from a listener who's back in Myrtle Beach.
18: Nice.
1: Listening via streaming. And, you know, SpaceX, another successful launch earlier this morning of their CRS-35 cargo resupply mission using a Falcon 9 rocket, lifting off from Cape Canaveral at 6:33 Eastern time. So that was 4:33 here, Mountain time. And the picture illustrates this. But the launch, it creates a spectacular, as they describe it, space jellyfish effect visible across several East Coast areas, including obviously Myrtle Beach, because he sent us a nice picture.
15: Wow,
1: of nice. That, and it looks exactly like a space jellyfish.
18: It really does. That's wild.
1: Yeah. So thank you very much for sending that picture to us. That's neat. And thanks for listening to News Radio KKOB from Myrtle Beach. Here's Candy Cruz with traffic.
9: Right now, we just have one accident left. This crash is westbound on Alameda, a little bit west of San Mateo, where we still show a slight backup. Everything else has been cleared. I'm Candy Cruz with KKOB traffic every 10 minutes on the 7s. If you see an accident, call the Traffic Tracker Hotline, 505-767-9167. I'm Candy Cruz from the 96.3 News Radio KKOB Traffic Center.
0: Beautiful day out there for today. A little breezy. We'll have mostly sunny skies, but mild to warm afternoon temperatures. A high of 75 for Albuquerque and 66 on the Plaza in Santa Fe. For tonight, mainly clear skies, cool down to 50 for Albuquerque and 45 in Santa Fe. Wednesday, another nice day out there. Some breezes. 71 for Albuquerque and 64 in Santa Fe with lots of sunshine. I'm KOAT 7 Weather Chief Meteorologist Byron Morton for KOAT.
1: We do have mostly cloudy skies right now here in Albuquerque. The temperature is 56 degrees. It's 54 in Rio Rancho. Elsewhere around the state this morning, 51 is the temperature up in Farmington. It's 57 degrees in Socorro. 50 is the temperature in Grants over in the East Mountains in Edgewood. The temperature in there is 51 degrees, and that's also the same temperature right now up in Santa Fe, 51 degrees. Don't forget about our brand new sweet deal for you this morning with the New Mexico Goatheads launching their inaugural season. Professional hockey in the ECHL this weekend at the Rio Rancho Event Center. You can get $50 worth of gift certificates for just $25 to spend at the New Mexico Goatheads team store. 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
2: From ABC News, I'm Sherry Preston. Newly appointed White House Press Secretary Katie Zachariah making news during her very first White House press briefing, saying minutes ago that U.S. Ambassador to Greece Kimberly Guilfoyle will be asked to leave.
5: We have asked Ambassador Guilfoyle to resign. She has been a wonderful asset to the team, and we wish her well.
2: Guilfoyle is now battling corruption allegations, including that she allegedly tried to pressure a Trump donor to pay off her $100,000 Amex bill ahead of her confirmation hearing. He's now checked into the hospital. Pope Leo having surgery today in Rome to remove a nodule on his lung. ABC's Tom Sufi Burridge with more.
12: He will be operated on this afternoon to remove that lung nodule. It's an abnormality, a small abnormality on his lung. Now, remember, medical experts say these lung nodules are pretty common. They can be caused by scarring, inflammation, infection.
2: Once the operation has been performed, tests will be carried out to make sure the nodule is not cancerous. President Trump's off to Alaska today following Monday's rally in Ohio.
19: Trump stumping for Vivek Ramaswamy, who's in a tight race with Amy Acton for governor, and Senator John Husted, who's behind former Democratic Senator Sherrod Brown. Trump is spending the week crisscrossing the country, visiting Alaska, Arizona, Montana, and Georgia. And he says he'll visit Kansas soon, too. All states he won in 2024.
2: ABC's Mary Bruce. Nine roller coasters at Six Flags amusement parks nationwide have been shut down temporarily after a man died after falling from the top of the Goliath coaster at Six Flags over Georgia. As he fell, he hit Logan Connor's car.
20: Every time I close my eyes, I just see that man in the air. Like when he locked eyes with us.
2: Another Six Flag coaster at the park in Southern California shut down after allegations of brain injuries among riders. You're listening to ABC News.
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15: Good morning, New Mexico. It's 8:02 on this Tuesday, the 13th of October, 2026. From your New Mexico Honda Dealers News Desk, I'm Sultan Chani Salcedo, 96.3 News Radio KKOB. Right now in Albuquerque, 58 degrees at the airport, 59 downtown. The high today, 75. Up in Santa Fe, it's 51, and we're looking for a high of 66 degrees. We are looking for changes in the weather coming in the next couple of days. At the moment, there is a freeze watch for Taos and Cuesta, and also the Tres Piedras area, starting tomorrow Wednesday, as a cold front is going to be entering New Mexico, and temperatures will be dropping over the next few days here in New Mexico and even here in the Albuquerque metro area. New information this morning, New Mexico State Police are investigating that fatal crash involving a train and a vehicle in Bosque in Valencia County that happened yesterday on Highway 346 and Highway 116. Authorities say the driver of a Subaru tried to pass another vehicle that was stopped and waiting for the train to pass. The Subaru became stuck on the train tracks, leading to the deadly collision. The driver has now been identified as Annette Arias, 61 years old. She was killed immediately in the crash. Investigators saying the car was pushed back about 50 feet after the impact, and the investigation by NMSP continues. Authorities have ruled an apartment explosion in northeast Albuquerque that happened over the weekend accidental. Here's more from KKOB's Mike Gabo.
21: Albuquerque Fire Rescue says the explosion happened Saturday afternoon at an apartment complex on Central Avenue Northeast in the Canyon Acres area. Fire investigators determined the blast originated inside one apartment and caused damage to a neighboring unit as well. Two people injured in that explosion, one person transported to a hospital, while the other was treated at the scene and released. Investigators from Albuquerque Fire Rescue and the police bomb squad examined the scene and say there is no indication the explosion was intentionally caused. The investigation remains open as officials work to identify the ignition source. Mike Gabel, News Radio, KKOB.
15: KKOB News Time 804. With the general election only 3 weeks away, a new Albuquerque Journal poll has New Mexico's second congressional district race at only 4 points apart. Incumbent Democrat Gabe Vasquez is polling at 48%, with Republican challenger Greg Cunningham at 44%. There are still 8% that are undecided. The race is now within a margin of error of plus or minus 5 percentage points. Cunningham has roots in Bernalillo County as a former police detective and from the South Valley, as well as a Marine combat veteran. Vasquez, a former Las Cruces city councilor, defeated incumbent Yvette Harrell in 2022 and again in 2024. Albuquerque-based Research and Polling Inc. conducted the poll for the Albuquerque Journal. Cooler temperatures have arrived in New Mexico and will continue to be dropping later this week. PNM is now offering simple tips to keep your home comfortable and bills low. More from KKOB's Francina Walker.
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15: The Morning Show with Bob Clark continues. 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Right now in Las Vegas, it's 49 degrees. Up in Taos, it's 51. Los Alamos, 52. Here in Rio Rancho area, 59. Los Lunas and Belen at also 59. And the same thing here in downtown Albuquerque. At 8:06, you're up to date. I'm Sultan Chani Salcedo, 96.3 News Radio, KKOB.
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1: 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Traffic and weather together every 10 minutes. Candy Cruz, how's our rush hour looking right now?
9: Well, we just got a new accident. I-40 eastbound, a little bit east of Coors. Looks like that is blocking off your center lane. You also have a crash on westbound Alameda, just west of San Mateo. Still see a slight backup there. I'm Candy Cruz with KKOB traffic every 10 minutes on the 7s. If you see an accident, call the Traffic Tracker Hotline, 505-767-9167. I'm Candy Cruz from the 96.3 News Radio KKOB Traffic Center.
0: Beautiful day out there for today. A little breezy. We'll have mostly sunny skies, but mild to warm afternoon temperatures. A high of 75 for Albuquerque and 66 on the Plaza in Santa Fe. For tonight, mainly clear skies, cool, down to 50 for Albuquerque and 45 in Santa Fe. Wednesday, another nice day out there. Some breezes, 71 for Albuquerque and 64 in Santa Fe with lots of sunshine. I'm KOAT 7 Weather Chief Meteorologist Byron Morton for KOAT.
1: We do have mostly cloudy skies this morning here in Albuquerque. Right now, the temperature is 56 degrees. It's 55 in Rio Rancho, and 52 is the temperature this morning in Santa Fe.
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1: It's 8:09, Bob Clark along with Dale Cornelius, Zoltan in the newsroom, Candy Cruz Traffic, 96.3 News Radio, KKOB. And by the way, DC, I don't know why we didn't put two and two together sooner, but that beautiful picture of the SpaceX jellyfish flyby that the listener in Myrtle Beach sent us is, what's his first name, Robert?
18: Robert, yeah.
1: Yeah, and he's, because he followed up after saying, yep, now headed to Bucky's. And he actually sent us a text yesterday saying, hey, yes, I'm going to be in South Carolina. Okay. I'm going to be in South Carolina, and I'm going to stop at Bucky's. He wanted to know what size shirt DC wears.
15: Okay, now we know who it is.
1: Yeah.
9: That's very nice.
1: That's a great picture, too. Man, you...
18: Yes, it is. I've never seen the space jellyfish before. That is an amazing sight.
1: I'm not sure how many people in the history of the United States have actually taken a beautiful picture of SpaceX and the jellyfish tail and then said, well, off to Bucky's.
18: That's probably a first. Right.
1: Those aren't things that people usually have on their to-do list first thing in the morning. SpaceX and then Bucky's.
15: Well, maybe if you were down in Brownsville seeing some of the Starship test launches from SpaceX. Because once you're done with there, you're going up to Houston, you will pass the Bucky's.
1: Oh, ooh. Sure. Okay.
9: So. That just makes me hungry.
15: Awesome.
9: Want one of those barbecue sandwiches?
15: Oh, yes. I was just going to say, best barbecue sandwiches, man.
18: Oh. Candy, you met Robert actually at the barbecue contest. Speaking of barbecue.
9: Okay.
18: He came by and chatted with us for a little bit.
1: Candy met many people that day.
18: Yes, she was a popular guest.
1: Absolutely.
9: It was the Michelinders. It was all the Michelinders.
1: All right. 3 weeks from today is election day. And actually, the one spot, absentee voting, of course, that continues. And in fact, you have one more week. Next Tuesday, October 20th, is the last day to request an absentee ballot, either through your county clerk's office or through the Secretary of State's website. And you can go to nmvote.org to do that. But one more week to request an absentee ballot. And then remember, if you do have an absentee ballot, by state law, they do have to be in possession of the county clerk by 7 p.m. on Election Day, November 3rd, when the polls close that day. If you want to vote early in person before expanded early voting starts this Saturday, you can still do that at one location in each county around the state. And here in Bernalillo County, it's at the clerk's annex office at 15th and Lomas here in downtown Albuquerque. And the poll there just opened 12 minutes ago. So that's open from 8 a.m. to 5 p.m. today, and then Wednesday, Thursday, Friday, and then starting Saturday, because that's going to remain open as one of the expanded early voting locations as well. But all of the early voting locations starting this Saturday will be open from 10 a.m. to 7 p.m. And for the next 2 weeks, and then the early voting will wrap up on Halloween, October 31st. Ooh. I just love the idea of having voting on Halloween.
9: Right.
1: When we get closer to Halloween, I'm going to try to reach out to the clerk's office and just kind of find out, because there are certain rules about what you can't wear. And basically it just deals with like open campaigning and political. But with the...
15: With it being Halloween.
1: With it being Halloween, I wonder if they alter the rules a little bit in terms of, you know, because you don't want to poo-poo someone who wants to show up wearing a Halloween costume.
18: True.
1: I guess it would just depend on what kind of costume.
9: Especially if it's a patriotic T-Rex.
1: It is. Yes. Well, you know, a T-Rex draped in a red, white, and blue shirt, that doesn't come across as political to me.
9: It's glorious.
1: I mean, it's patriotic.
15: How about if you're dressed up as a politician?
1: Well, now that's different.
9: That's a no-brainer.
15: Or as a former president.
9: Former,
18: that's an interesting point.
15: Like if you were Richard Nixon masks were really popular for a long time.
1: Yes,
18: that's a good point.
15: Yeah,
1: Jimmy
15: Carter mask also.
1: But see, that's the other thing. Really? Are you allowed to show up wearing a mask?
15: Oh, that's well okay.
1: to the polling spot.
15: Yeah, mask.
1: Because they don't like it when you wear Halloween costumes and you have a full mask on when you walk into a bank. That can be a little
9: not in the city. Try again, buddy.
15: I wonder why.
1: That's exactly right. So anyway, that's expanded early voting opens this Saturday. Now, as we mentioned earlier, The Albuquerque Journal has a second round of polling underway, and this is the first time that they've included the CD races. And we mentioned earlier that the hotly contested CD2 race, they have it basically 48-44 with Gabe Vasquez, the incumbent, a small lead over Greg Cunningham. The previous poll, public poll that we've seen on that race, had it 3 points. That was a few weeks ago from Survey USA, which is done by KOB. 8% are still undecided. And then there's a margin of error on this poll of plus or minus 5%. So that's still, I think, when you add all of that up, that pretty much describes a dead heat with exactly 3 weeks to go in the election. The second poll the Journal has done on the race for governor, stagnant is probably a good word to use. There really has not been much change since the first poll that came out in late August when Deb Haaland had a 6-point lead, 49-43, over Greg Hall. But the newest poll that was released just earlier this week

0: This poll had a much larger sample size than the one in late August. That one, I think, was around 500, 550 voters. But the one thing that Brian Sandoroff does is that he bases he works very hard to talk with likely voters who have a history of voting. So the statewide sample this time, 1,125 voters who cast ballots in the 2022 and or the 2024 general election. And then they also did sample some registered voters who just registered since January of 2025 and who say that they are very likely to vote in the upcoming election. So the larger the sample size that you have in your poll, the smaller the margin of error is going to be. And so the margin of error for this poll in the race for governor is at 2.9%. So that's, you know, when you look at the 5% plus or minus margin of error in the poll for CD2 compared to 2.9% in the race for governor. And again, we did have Greg Hall on the show with us yesterday in the 9 o'clock hour, spent a lot of time talking about the details of his plan for eliminating state income tax, and then also data centers, which have become a hot political potato here for the general election as well. And you can hear the interview again if you haven't heard it, or if you want to listen to parts of it again, you can do that. Just go to our website and click on the podcasting link at newsradiokkob.com. But the two polls from the Albuquerque Journal certainly would seem to suggest they're just, you know, from one in late August to this one, about a month later, there just hasn't been a whole lot of movement in the race for governor. But Deb is still under that coveted 50% mark. When someone starts getting 50% or more in election polls, they not that they're comfortable, but they feel good. She's still not at that level, and neither is Gabe Vasquez. Let's get an update on traffic. Here's Candy Cruz.
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2: We got four accidents right now. One eastbound on I-40, a little bit east of Coors. That's blocking your center lane with delays near Unser. There's a crash on northbound I-25 north of Sunport. Looks like that one's on the shoulder. No backups there. There's a crash on westbound Alameda west of San Mateo. Still show a slight backup there. And a crash in Bernalillo, eastbound Highway 550 right near the river. That's been moved to the shoulder with no delay. I'm Candy Cruz with KKOB Traffic every 10 minutes on the 7s.
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5: Beautiful day out there for today. A little breezy. We'll have mostly sunny skies, but mild to warm afternoon temperatures. A high of 75 for Albuquerque and 66 on the Plaza in Santa Fe. For tonight, mainly clear skies, cool down to 50 for Albuquerque and 45 in Santa Fe. Wednesday, another nice day out there. Some breezes, 71 for Albuquerque and 64 in Santa Fe with lots of sunshine. I'm KOAT 7 Weather Chief Meteorologist Byron Morton for KOAT.
0: Here in Albuquerque right now, we do have a temperature of 57 degrees. It's 55 in Rio Rancho, and it's 52 right now up in Santa Fe. It's 820, Bob Clark, along with Dale Cornelius, Zoltan in the newsroom, Candy Cruz Traffic, 96.3 News Radio, KKOB. As we do know, no debate at the top of the ticket between Deb Haaland and Greg Hall. Deb Haaland refusing to debate, and it led to Channel 4 last Thursday night, which both candidates early on, right after the primary, in fact, they had agreed, hey, yeah, we'll debate on Channel 4. They just have to ultimately find the date. And Channel 4 said, well, here's how this is going to work. If the campaigns can't agree on a specific date, our default date's going to be October 8th. So make sure you keep that day open, right? And ultimately, that's what happened. But Deb said, I can't make it on October 8th. Greg Hall was there. And I've talked about this in the past. I wish more TV stations would do this. When one candidate wants to debate, but the other one doesn't, leave a vacant lectern up on stage.

0: And that's exactly what they did in that debate last week. And I can tell you, I think Deb Haaland's campaign was taken back by that. I think ultimately they probably thought when push comes to shove, they probably won't do that. But they did. And then they released some statement after the debate and said, I think most people need to be reminded that it's Greg Hall who is refusing to debate Deb Haaland, not the other way around. Oh, they just keep making crap up.
1: Wow.
0: It's absolutely unbelievable. You look, these polls, I think you can tell the Haaland campaign's a little nervous in terms of maybe it's a little too close still for comfort for their liking because of the ads they're starting to run now, especially from the Democratic Governors Association. I mean, just making stuff up. They're just literally making stuff up about Greg Hall.
2: Shameful.
0: And then one of her campaign workers goes on social media saying, you won't believe it, but Greg Hall has raised $400,000 in his campaign from people who actually at one time contributed to Donald Trump. And then, of course, it so comes to light that stupid. Deb Haaland actually has about $250,000 raised in her campaign from people who previously donated to Donald Trump. I mean, it's just that you can't make this up.
2: It's very frustrating.
0: Yes. No.
2: Infuriating.
0: It really is. It's 8:22 here on 96.3 News Radio KKOB.
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0: One thing to remember, though, too, while there is no debate between Deb Haaland and Greg Hall this election cycle, Channel 7, our TV news partner, has done individual interviews with both of the candidates, and those will air Thursday at 6:30 on Channel 7. And we've got the debate later today. It'll be just a 30-minute debate, but it's between CD1 incumbent Melanie Stansberry, and she is going to be debating the Republican candidate in this race, Didi Okpareke, the pharmacist from Rio Rancho. 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Coming up today, we have a sweet deal for you. 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And then our special guest joining us in the 9 o'clock hour to talk about professional hockey returning and the Goatheads and the upcoming season, part of the ownership group, our buddy Darren White. He'll be with us along with the general manager, Jared Johnson. And then the first ever head coach of the New Mexico Goatheads, Zach Stortini, he will call in for a few minutes during the 9 o'clock hours. Obviously, they have their morning skate and practice and getting the team ready to play starting on Friday night. So that's all coming up today in the 9 o'clock hour. Right now, here's Candy with traffic at 8:27.
2: Well, we're down to just two accidents, and they're both pretty minor. You got a crash northbound on I-25 north of Sunport. That's on the shoulder, not causing any delays. You've also got crash cleanup westbound Alameda west of San Mateo. Just congestion there, east and westbound. I'm Candy Cruz with KKOB traffic every 10 minutes on the 7s. If you see an accident, call the Traffic Tracker Hotline, 505-767-9167. I'm Candy Cruz from the 96.3 News Radio KKOB Traffic Center.
11: Beautiful day out there for today. A little breezy. We'll have mostly sunny skies, but mild to warm afternoon temperatures. A high of 75 for Albuquerque and 66 on the Plaza in Santa Fe. For tonight, mainly clear skies, cool, down to 50 for Albuquerque and 45 in Santa Fe. Wednesday, another nice day out there. Some breezes, 71 for Albuquerque and 64 in Santa Fe with lots of sunshine. I'm KOAT 7 Weather Chief Meteorologist Byron Morton for KOAT.
0: Here in Albuquerque right now, we do have cloudy skies. The temperature this morning is 57 degrees. It's 57 in Rio Rancho and 53 right now is the temperature up in Santa Fe. Zoltan has the latest news coming up next here on 96.
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12: 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Good morning, New Mexico. It's now 8:30 from your New Mexico Honda Dealers News Desk. I'm Sultan Chani Salcedo, 96.3 News Radio, KKOB. Right now in Albuquerque, we have 60 degrees here in the downtown area. And also at the airport right now, it's 60 degrees. The high today, 75. Santa Fe right now, it's 52, looking for a high of 66 degrees. A $47 million award by a jury in Rio Arriba County to a man and his mother who were involved in a horrible crash with a tanker truck 4 years ago near Carlsbad has now been declared as the largest in New Mexico history. Because of the crash, military veteran Austin Drury was left with traumatic brain injuries and the need for round-the-clock care. The award is the largest in a non-fatal crash in the state. Austin was just 21 and an oil field worker when he was driving east on New Mexico 128 near Carlsbad on a foggy night in November of 2022 when a commercial tanker truck crashed with him head on. The driver was employed by a company out of Texas but was not a defendant in the case. The crash caused extensive injuries to Drury's brain, spinal cord, and internal organs. He is still bedridden and cannot talk or function on his own. New Mexico State Police are continuing their investigation this morning into a fatal crash involving a train and a vehicle in Bosque in Valencia County near Highway 346 and Highway 116 Monday morning. Authorities say the driver of a Subaru tried to pass another vehicle that was stopped and waiting for the train to pass. The Subaru became stuck on the train tracks, leading to the deadly collision. The driver has been identified as 61-year-old Annette Arias, and she was killed in the crash instantly. Investigators say the car was pushed back about 50 feet after impact. Las Vegas Robertson High School head football coach facing felony charges this morning after his arrest on Sunday for aggravated battery and battery. 38-year-old Lucas Sanchez remains this morning without bond inside the San Miguel County Detention Center. According to the Santa Fe New Mexican, the incident occurred in a home whose owner told the New Mexican security cameras inside and outside his house recorded a man, later identified as Sanchez, entering his house late Saturday night, allegedly grabbing a young man by the neck in the living room and taking him outside where he beat him. No word yet on his situation with the Las Vegas school district there in Las Vegas, New Mexico. KKOB News Time, 8:33. New Mexico United is heading into the playoffs with confidence, but the team says simply making the postseason was never the goal. Michael Carlisle tells us about that.
13: Head coach Dennis Sanchez told reporters that reaching the playoffs is just the next step in the club's pursuit of a championship. Players say growing chemistry throughout the roster has helped fuel the team's late-season success, including the continued integration of Charlie Dennis into the lineup. The night also featured a memorable community moment involving brothers Santiago and Sebastian Casas Natal, who helped kick off the match and drew praise from players and coaches alike. Veteran forward Greg Hurst said there should be no doubt that this group has the talent to make a deep playoff run and compete for a trophy. Michael Carlisle, News Radio KKOB. Head coach Dennis Sanchez told reporters that reaching the playoffs...
14: I'm Jeff Sabiera with your Sports Animal Short, brought to you by Sandia Resort and Casino. National League Championship Series, Game 2 in Wisconsin yesterday afternoon. The Brewers beat the Dodgers 7-4. Milwaukee now has a 2-0 lead in that series, headed back to Los Angeles. Wilson Contreras tied the game with a home run in the fifth. Then he put the Brewers ahead with an RBI single in the sixth. American League Championship Series got underway in Florida, and Cleveland beat Tampa Bay by a score of 7-3. Guardians pounded out 14 hits, including two home runs off of the Rays ace, Drew Rasmussen. That series is now 1-0 Cleveland. Monday Night Football last night, overtime in Los Angeles. The Buffalo Bills beat the Rams 37-34. Josh Allen threw for a touchdown, ran for another. Matthew Stafford threw for three touchdowns in the loss for Los Angeles. Tyler Bass with the game-winning field goal in overtime. 37-34, Bills are now 4-1. Rams fall to 2-3. Want more? We're talking sports on 95.9 FM and AM 610 Sports Animal. I'm Jeff Symbieta.
12: Okay, Jeff, thanks a lot. Another news update at the top of the hour. And also coming up next is the Bob Clark Show continues. Traffic also with Candy. The news brought to you by New Mexico Honda Dealers. Right now in Taos, 54. Las Vegas, 52. Rio Rancho, 60. And it's also 60 here in Albuquerque. Up in Santa Fe, it's 52. At 8:35. You're up to date. I'm Sultan Chani Salcedo, 96.3 News Radio, KKOB.
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0: Well, the time is 8:35. Bob Clark, along with Dale Cornelius, our producer, Zoltan in the newsroom, Candy Cruz, Traffic 96.3, News Radio KKOB. Day of the Tread, the 20th anniversary, is coming up later this month. It'll be Saturday, October 24th, and Sunday, October 25th. And Mark Gundlach from Day of the Tread with us here on News Radio KKOB. Mark, it's great to see you again. How are you doing today?
15: Hi, Bob. I'm doing great. We're just chatting what a great time it is to be in New Mexico this time of year, and how the weather and all the events, and we're glad that it's our 20th year.
0: I know. And let's talk before we get into all the details for the race coming up in the next segment. Let's spend a little time with that. How all this came together 20 years ago.
15: You know, beer does some amazing things to your mind. You know, somebody said, Mark, let's do a cycling event, and I go, I'm a runner, but you know, it's been a journey for health reasons, for all the reasons above and below. We found a little niche, and to try to get the kids off the couch, off their devices, and just be active and have some movement, and then to do with your family. I mean, I remember as a kid riding to school every day, walking a day, and you know, your parents were always active, and you know, it's not always the case these days. And so it's nice that we have found something that families can do or serious riders can do. We have riders now from over 30 states.
0: Mm-hmm.
15: It's just nutty. And then to find the changing in cycling, where young riders now are doing trails, you know, gravel grinding. And not many cyclists are on the road for obvious reasons. You know, you get whacked or whatever. But to find a beneficiary like Kerry Tingley and to be with them all these years, they started an adaptive team that now has up to 75 parents will ride with their kids. And those kids train and really look forward to this event. But whether it be a walk or a ride or just enjoying the music or 7,000 sopapillas being served at El Pinto, you know, there's just something for everybody. And we're just grateful for the community and the support we've had in our 500 volunteers, 450, 500 volunteers.
0: Yeah, absolutely. And it's sort of settled into, I mean, right after Balloon Fiesta, the Duke City Marathon, and then the weekend after that, it's Day of the Tread.
15: Yeah.
0: So you're coming up on October 24th and 25th. But what a beautiful time of the year to be riding along the Bosque here in Albuquerque.
15: You know, I came here, I had no clue what Day of the Dead was. We came and I said, let's do a Halloween ride. Well, we've morphed into really a celebration of Day of the Dead and Halloween. And, you know, we're just a part of the New Mexico landscape now. And all the support we have, we're real appreciative of that.
0: All right, we'll talk more with Mark here in a moment about the details of this year's event, how you can be involved in all of the options that are available for you in just a moment. But first, let's get an update on traffic. Here's Candy Cruz.
2: Just two crashes left, one on northbound I-25 just north of Sunport. That's on the shoulder with no delays. Then a crash westbound on Alameda, just a tiny bit west of San Mateo. Still showing some congestion there. Hopefully we'll get that cleared up soon. I'm Candy Cruz with KKOB Traffic every 10 minutes on the 7s. If you see an accident, call the Traffic Tracker Hotline, 505-767-9167. I'm Candy Cruz from the 96.3 News Radio KKOB Traffic Center.
11: A pretty nice day out there for today with lots of sunshine, some afternoon breezes, but mild to warm afternoon temperatures. Albuquerque tops out at 75 degrees for your Tuesday and 66 on the plaza in Santa Fe. I'm KOAT 7 Weather Chief Meteorologist Byron Morton for KOAT.
0: We do have cloudy skies here in Albuquerque, and right now the temperature is 59 degrees. It's 57 in Rio Rancho and 54 right now up in Santa Fe. More with Mark Gundlach and Day of the Tread here on 96.3 News Radio KKOB.
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0: It is 8:43 this morning. We continue now with Mark Gundlach as the Day of the Tread event coming up on Saturday, October 24th and Sunday, October 25th, celebrating 20 years. And since day one, the beneficiary, this has always been a wonderful fundraiser for the wonderful Carrie Tingley Hospital Foundation here in Albuquerque. Mark, what is also great about this event, and I know it's continued to evolve over the years, is people hear cycling or a bike ride, and they hear about the century ride, 100 miles. You have something that anybody can do and participate in, regardless of what their skill level is and their stamina is when it comes to riding a bike.
15: Absolutely. You know, those riders come from out of state, and we have a huge, a very avid riding community here in New Mexico. And there's a lot of events, of course, around the state. But, you know, there's people right now that are going, we got to get that bike tire pumped up. You know, they hadn't been on a bike since last year, maybe.
0: Yeah.
15: And then, you know, the kiddos are always encouraging their parents to ride with them. But there is distances for everybody. And with the music along the courses and all of our recharge zones, which are about every 10 to 12 miles, are manned by local nonprofits. And so that's a day of fellowship for them and team building. And they're out there all day, basically providing hospitality to these riders. And, you know, some of them, you know, they're not maybe they haven't trained for 100 miles. And so, you know, they need that support and that motivation. And,
0: yeah.
15: And people come out and cheer them on, and it's a lot of bells ringing.
0: Well, like for Saturday, first off, let's start. What's the Bosque Bone Shaker?
15: The Bosque Bone Shaker started, this is our fourth year.
0: Yeah.
15: And kids are not riding on the road. Their parents are not even riding to school, but they love the trails. And we have tremendous trails around here in the Bosque, and we also have trails east of Tramway up by High Desert and all along that area. And so there's routes from 7 miles to 75.
0: Yeah.
15: And it's it'll grow. Eventually, I think it will have greater attendance than the Sunday road ride because, you know, there's like older people riding bikes these days, you know. and then, you know, the e-bikes are okay on our Sunday event, but
0: okay.
15: We have to
0: gotcha.
15: Make sure the pristine nature of the Bosque and all that is maintained.
0: Okay, and I was just going to follow up with that. So for Saturday, no e-bikes, but on Sunday, they're welcome. And Sunday, you know, the 100-mile, the century ride, but you have 6, 12, 18, 23, 47, 55, and 65-mile options as well, along with the 4K fun walk.
15: Yeah, and you could ride El Pinto and be happy, or you could take Tramway Hill and do 47 miles, or go out to Bernalillo and Bosque, or Bernalillo and basically ride the second hill and then go all the way out to, you know, it goes way north of town. So to get 100 miles, it's mostly rural, and it's just beautiful countryside, hills, rollers, and the Bosque, of course, is always beautiful this time of year. So, yes, it's, you know, Saturday, a little bit different group,
0: mm-hmm.
15: and then Sunday, and some people do both days, which nice. they're the beasts. They're
0: perfect.
15: The beasts.
0: And of course, you've got a lot of fun that is it rolled up in all of this because it is a Halloween and Day of the Dead theme, so we'll talk about the costume contest and Tread Fest with Mark Gunlock in just a moment, but right now it is 8:47, traffic and weather together every 10 minutes. Here's Candy Cruz with an update on Rush Hour.
2: We're down to just one accident. Westbound Alameda, just west of San Mateo. We still have a slight delay there. That should be clearing soon, and everything else has now been cleared. I'm Candy Cruz with KKOB Traffic every 10 minutes on the 7s.
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11: Beautiful day out there for today. A little breezy. We'll have mostly sunny skies, but mild to warm afternoon temperatures. A high of 75 for Albuquerque and 66 on the Plaza in Santa Fe. For tonight, mainly clear skies, cool, down to 50 for Albuquerque and 45 in Santa Fe. Wednesday, another nice day out there. Some breezes, 71 for Albuquerque and 64 in Santa Fe with lots of sunshine. I'm KOAT 7 Weather Chief Meteorologist Byron Morton for KOAT.
0: Here in Albuquerque, we do have mostly cloudy skies this morning. The temperature is 60 degrees. It's 57 in Rio Rancho, and 54 right now is the temperature up in Santa Fe. All right, Mark Gunlock here to talk about the 20th anniversary of Day of the Tread Cycling event coming up on Saturday, October 24th, and Sunday, October 25th. And again, the website is dayofthetread.com. Before we tell people what they need to do to participate and to sign up for this, also tell us, you always have a costume contest, and it just makes sense with it being Halloween and Day of the Day of the Dead theme, but also Tread Fest, which I guess is your post-event sort of celebration. So tell everybody about those two options.
15: Well, we've kind of coined ourselves as Treadheads. You know?
0: Yeah, so that's like, very, you know, nice. Yeah.
15: And so we've got Tread Fest, and everybody, all the events will start down in Sawmill Market area, Sawmill District on 20th Street, and then they end there. And so the days of the great food trucks on the plaza, that's past, because that venue has amazing food for everybody,
0: mm-hmm.
15: cold beverages. And so we have music there, and it just pretty much carries through the day. If you walk in there, you can't find a place, but there are so many people, you know, kind of celebrating the adventure. It's an adventure. That day is an adventure. It's a ride, of course, but, you know, you tell your stories and, you know, I passed this person or it's just a, there's so much. The community of cycling is such a tight community, and everybody is welcome. So that's basically what it's turned into a little bit of a party at the end of the adventure.
0: I can understand why. Now, how popular is the costume contest? I mean, because riding riding a bike is one thing, but doing it in costume.
15: You cannot believe the mechanical things we have. And just some people just do their helmets, face paint, maybe it's the sugar skull. And then some people, it is a complete story. You know, they go all out. Maybe there's three or four people involved, and they're all Wizard of Oz characters, or they're, you know, all Day of the Dead, or they're, you know, walking ghouls. But not everybody dresses up because there are serious riders. So there's more dress up on the shorter distances. Gotcha. Of course, the kids love it. And then the farther distances, you know, it might be something subtle like a saying on the forehead or on the helmet or, you know, arm warmers. And, you know, people just have fun with that part of it. But the serious riders, it'd be a drag. It would slow you down if you had arms flapping wings or whatever.
0: All right. Well, we're less than 2 weeks away now, but I know there are still opportunities for people who want to participate. Tell them how they can go about signing up and registering.
15: Yeah, and just the contest is we give away a lot of fun stuff. Yeah. And so, dayofthetread.com. This is a stretch run. Believe it or not, when that 14-day forecast and it's great weather, they come in pretty hugely. So you can register online, and then we have two packet pickups. You'll see all that on the website, and unbelievable merchandise and ching ching. We've gone back in all the 20 years and taken our most favorite stuff that we have, you know, sold, and we have a merchandise store available on those days or online. But yeah, we have great support in the community. We're so thankful. Sunward this year is our presenting sponsor, and then a multitude of other sponsors. We're thankful for all the support we get from Visit Albuquerque and their national sponsorship of support of us and the whole community bringing events here. So we're excited. Stretch run, 450 volunteers, and couldn't be a better weekend with the weather.
0: Are you still looking for people who want to volunteer with the event?
15: Absolutely. There's posted on the website. You can go in and just take a look at the assignments if you want to be out on the course, if you want to be if you want to be at the finish line, if you want to support all the volunteers go or support us, all the volunteers go to that website.
0: Okay.
15: Yeah.
0: Very good. Dayofthetread.com. Mark, congratulations on 20 years and many more years to come. And thanks for all of the generous support over the years from everyone involved for Kerry Tingley.
15: Well, thank you for the support from the station and you, Bob, specifically. It's just we're appreciative. Thank you.
0: Yeah, but thank you, Mark. It's 8:53 here on.
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0: 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And we're going to talk with the leadership team of the New Mexico Goatheads as they get ready to begin play later this week. Part of the ownership group, Darren White, our buddy, also general manager Jared Johnson, and the first ever head coach of the Goatheads, Zach Stortini, scheduled to call in for a segment as well. First, though, here's Candy with one last check of traffic at 8:57.
2: Well, traffic looks great right now. We don't have any crashes to worry about. All our earlier crashes have been cleared. You still have some slow spots on the freeways. I-40 eastbound still showing congestion, mostly just between 12th Street and I-25, and southbound I-25 with congestion around Osuna. I'm Candy Cruz with KKOB Traffic every 10 minutes on the 7s.
11: Beautiful day out there for today. A little breezy. We'll have mostly sunny skies.
2: If you see an accident, call the Traffic Tracker Hotline, 505-767-9167. I'm Candy Cruz from the 96.3 News Radio KKOB Traffic Center.
11: Beautiful day out there for today. A little breezy. We'll have mostly sunny skies, but mild to warm afternoon temperatures. A high of 75 for Albuquerque and 66 on the Plaza in Santa Fe. For tonight, mainly clear skies, cool, down to 50 for Albuquerque and 45 in Santa Fe. Wednesday, another nice day out there. Some breezes, 71 for Albuquerque and 64 in Santa Fe with lots of sunshine. I'm KOAT 7 Weather Chief Meteorologist Byron Morton for KOAT.
0: Here in Albuquerque right now, we do have cloudy skies this morning. The temperature is 60 degrees. It's 57 in Rio Rancho, and 55 is the temperature this morning up in Santa Fe. Stay tuned for the news. That's coming up next. Then we're going to talk Goatheads hockey here on 96.3.
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1: ABC News. I'm Sherry Preston. The White House confirming minutes ago that U.S. Ambassador to Greece has politely been shown the door. ABC White House correspondent Karen Travers reports.
3: White House Press Secretary Katie Zachariah says Kimberly Guilfoyle has been asked to resign her position as U.S. Ambassador to Greece.
5: She has been a wonderful asset to the team, and we wish her well.
3: Guilfoyle was engaged to the president's son, Don Jr., for 4 years. She's facing corruption allegations, including that she allegedly tried to pressure a Trump donor to pay off her $100,000 credit card bill before her confirmation hearing. On Monday, the president said he was looking into firing Guilfoyle, saying, quote, we're not happy. Karen Travers, ABC News, the White House.
1: Pope Leo undergoing surgery right now to remove a nodule on his lung. ABC's Tom Sophie Burge is at the Vatican.
13: Once the operation has been performed this afternoon, we expect that tests can be carried out on that lung nodule that's been removed to determine whether it is cancerous.
1: The Pope expected to spend several days in the hospital. At least 9 Six Flag roller coasters nationwide are temporarily shut down following a man's fatal fall from the Goliath coaster at Six Flags over Georgia. With 3 weeks left until the midterms, the Department of Justice has searched the D.C. area home of Minnesota Democratic Congresswoman Ilhan Omar.
14: The DOJ has a long-standing unwritten rule avoiding taking public steps in politically sensitive investigations within 60 days of an election. But 3 weeks from the midterms, Homeland Security agents executing a search warrant authorized by a judge at Omar's Washington, D.C. area home Monday. In a statement, Omar calling it all political intimidation.
1: ABC's Jay O'Brien in Washington. The Supreme Court siding with the Trump administration and agreeing to hear arguments in a watchdog's lawsuit seeking public records about Elon Musk's Doge. The court last year concluded a judge who ordered the documents turned over ruled too broadly. You're listening to ABC News.
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12: Good morning, New Mexico. It's 9:02. Here's the latest news from 96.3 News Radio KKOB, brought to you by California Closets, custom closets and storage solutions for the whole home. Right now in Albuquerque, 60 degrees at the airport and downtown. The high today, 75. Up in Santa Fe right now, it's 55 and looking for a high today of 66. Well, parents and residents who live in Albuquerque have a chance to offer input on the APS budget for 27-28. The APS board and superintendent Gabriela Duran Blakey announcing two meetings, one of them happening today and another tomorrow. The community meetings will be held at two sites. Board members want to hear from parents, students, and the public as they begin planning for the next school year. Today's meeting is from 6 to 7:30 at the Alice and Bruce King Educational Complex over at 6400 Uptown Boulevard. It'll also be live streamed on the APS Board of Education YouTube channel and available for later viewing. Tomorrow's meeting is also from 6 to 7:30, but this time it'll be at Truman Middle School, 9400 Benavides Road Southwest. The district's budget is a months-long process and must be completed by spring to present to the State Public Education Department. City Councilor Joaquin Baca in Albuquerque is proposing a bill that would amend the current ordinance regulating food trucks in downtown. One aspect he is focused on is noise control. Baca says a lot of the food trucks use generators late into the night, and that has brought noise complaints from residents who live in downtown. Baca says he is also worried about safety during the early morning hours, so his proposal would force food trucks to stop serving food when the bars close at 2 a.m. And this isn't being well received by some of the food truck vendors. They say it would take away most of their profits because that's their busiest time. Councilor Baca wants to amend traffic code to establish a parking permit also and create clear guidelines for where they can and cannot park. Now, the issue has not will not go before the council yet. It is still in committee. Several national parks in New Mexico suffering from the U.S. Department of Interior canceling contracts to conduct routine maintenance as part of the Trump administration's budget cuts to move the money for projects in Washington, D.C. instead. Here's more from Mike Gabo.
27: The Land of Enchantments cuts so far include $8,000 to continue operating 8 weather stations in Valles Caldera National Preserve. More than $169,000 to submit documentation on petroglyph national monument's significance to 29 tribes and pueblos to the National Register. Also, more than $100,000 to finish taking stock of old museum records at Aztec Ruins National Monument and identify items that could be returned to indigenous communities, as well as more than $30,000 for the National Trails Office to manage national park programs along Route 66. Mike Gabem, News Radio KKOB.
4: I'm Jeff Sabiana with your Sports Animal Short, brought to you by Sandia Resort and Casino. National League Championship Series, Game 2 in Wisconsin yesterday afternoon. The Brewers beat the Dodgers 7-4. Milwaukee now has a 2-0 lead in that series, headed back to Los Angeles. Wilson Contreras tied the game with a home run in the fifth. Then he put the Brewers ahead with an RBI single in the sixth. American League Championship Series got underway in Florida, and Cleveland beat Tampa Bay by a score of 7-3. Guardians pounded out 14 hits, including two home runs off of the Rays ace, Drew Rasmussen. That series is now 1-0 Cleveland. Monday Night Football last night, overtime in Los Angeles. The Buffalo Bills beat the Rams 37-34. Josh Allen threw for a touchdown, ran for another. Matthew Stafford threw for three touchdowns in the loss for Los Angeles. Tyler Bass with the game-winning field goal in overtime. 37-34, Bills are now 4-1. Rams fall to 2-3. Want more? We're talking sports on 95.9 FM and AM 610 Sports Animal. I'm Jeff Symbieta.
7: And also in sports, the Goatheads are about to start their season. We'll have interviews coming up with Bob Clark. Right now in Las Vegas, we have a temperature of 55 degrees. Up in Taos, it's 54. Rio Rancho, 62. Here in Albuquerque, it's 60 degrees. Here's more weather from our friends at KOAT, Action 7 News.
11: A pretty nice day out there for today with lots of sunshine, some afternoon breezes, but mild to warm afternoon temperatures. Albuquerque tops out at 75 degrees for your Tuesday and 66 on the plaza in Santa Fe. I'm KOAT 7 Weather Chief Meteorologist.
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0: Game on. Bob Clark along with Dale Cornelius, our producer here on 96.3 News Radio KKOB. Starting this weekend out at the Rio Rancho Event Center, professional hockey returns to the Albuquerque metro area for the first time since the Scorpions folded up back in 2009. It really is hard to believe it's been 17 years.
18: It is, Bob. It is.
0: Since the New Mexico Scorpions played. But we got the New Mexico Goatheads now, part of the ECHL, and they have an affiliation with Stanley Cup champs Colorado Avalanche. And they will begin play this weekend, Friday, Saturday, and Sunday, out at the Rio Rancho Event Center versus the Idaho Steelheads. So the Goatheads versus the Steelheads.
18: Yeah, got a lot of head action going
0: on. Two heads.
18: Got a lot of head action going on
0: this weekend at the Rio Rancho Event Center. Our good buddy Darren White, part of the ownership group that fetched this ECHL team. And we're going to talk about that process because it did play out over the course of
18: four years. We started 4 years ago.
0: Absolutely. And also later this hour, we're going to be joined by the general manager, Jared Johnson, who'll be calling in. But we did want to start with the assistant coach of the New Mexico Goatheads, Matt Register, calling in to tell us about the roster they've been able to assemble and getting the team ready to begin play this weekend. Coach, thank you very much for your time, and we appreciate this morning. I know you got morning skates and practice and everything, so thanks for taking a few minutes with us. And what are your thoughts on the roster that you all have been able to assemble for the start of the season coming up?
6: Yeah, I mean, it's been really exciting. You know, we've only been on the ice for about a week now together, but, you know, the guys have came together really quickly, and our practices have been really sharp and crisp, and I think everybody's excited to get going here Friday night.
0: And, Coach, you actually have an extensive history in the ECHL, including a three-time championship. So tell us a little bit about your playing days and now your coaching days in the ECHL.
6: Yeah, so I played, you know, I was fortunate enough to play for a long time, played 14 seasons, mostly in the East Coast Hockey League, a little bit in the American Hockey League, and then over in Europe a little bit. But finished my career with the Idaho Steelheads, actually. Made the transition last year into coaching, played a few games at the start of the season for the Allen Americans last year, and then took over as the assistant coach with them. So got my foot in the door last year on the coaching side, and now got the opportunity with Zach Stortini here to be his assistant and help take this program off the ground and get it going here in New Mexico.
0: Well, if someone like yourself who has an extensive playing history in the ECHL and, of course, very close with this team now that you've been able to assemble, kind of give fans an idea of the kind, sort of the playing style or the tone of play that they can expect in the ECHL.
6: Yeah, it's super exciting. Honestly, this league has come a long way. A lot of young talent. It's fast. It's exciting. You know, if people haven't gone out to a hockey game yet, I encourage them to go. I mean, you know, if I think if they go once, they'll definitely be back. So, you know, we got a good group of guys. We're going to be fast, physical, entertaining, and we're going to put a really good product on the ice here in Rio Rancho this season.
0: Well, kind of give us as well, before we let you go, sort of what the fans can expect in terms of roster movement during the course of the season and how that works. Because as you know, we have a AAA baseball team here, the Albuquerque Isotopes, affiliated with the Colorado Rockies. And when the Rockies have an injury or if there's an Isotopes player down here who's playing very well, they call them up during the course of the season. And sometimes there can be several call-ups. How does that work as sort of what is considered the AA level with your NHL affiliation with the Colorado Eagles in the AHL and then also the Colorado Avalanche in the NHL?
6: Yeah, I mean, it works kind of roughly the same. You got different kind of contracts. You got NHL contracts, which are, you know, the younger guys aren't entry levels, which means, you know, you got to be a really good player out of the gate to make an NHL roster in training camp. If not, you're going to go down in the American Hockey League, and obviously your play is going to determine where you're going to end up at the start of the season. So we got entry-level contracts. We got one-way American League contracts. We got two-way American League contracts. So, you know, there's a lot of movement during the season. I mean, injuries happen, things happen, call-ups. You know, maybe, you know, guys are playing really well at the ECHL level and deserve the opportunity for a call-up to the American Hockey League. So, you know, it's just a kind of a matter of time. I mean, I feel like the rosters, they kind of settle itself right out of the gate. So right now we have about, I'd say maybe 8-9 Colorado Eagle contracts. We'll see a few Colorado Avalanche contracts, whether it's goaltending, maybe a young forward. So, but throughout the year, you know, there's a lot of up and down. So, but for the most part, you know, usually rosters are kind of set, and you'll see a lot of the same guys throughout the year.
0: Assistant Coach Matt Register, the New Mexico Goatheads. Coach, thank you very much for calling in to get us started this morning. We appreciate it. We'll let you get back to work now.
6: Yeah, thanks a lot for having me, guys.
18: Thanks, Coach.
0: Absolutely.
18: That's great.
0: And we'll hear from Jared Johnson, the general manager, coming up a little bit later this hour after the news at 9:30. And I just kind of want to give people, Darren, a sense here of what we're dealing with. And when you look historically, there have been 782 players who have played in the National Hockey League who at one point earlier in their careers did play in the ECHL,
18: yeah.
0: Perhaps before moving on to the American Hockey League. There are some very successful NHL head coaches right now who at one point did coach in the ECHL, including the current head coach and Stanley Cup winner, two-time Stanley Cup winner, right, with the Colorado Avalanche, Jared Bednar. Oh, just one. Okay, one Stanley Cup. But then also current NHL head coaches, Spencer Carberry of the Washington Capitals. He was also the coach briefly for my beloved Hershey Bears. I grew up watching minor league hockey in the American Hockey League.
18: There you go.
0: Peter Laviolette, who won a Stanley Cup with Carolina many years ago. The first year head coach of the Las Vegas Golden Knights, Ryan Craig, a former ECHL player there as well. So the connection between the ECHL, the ACHL, and that pipeline to the NHL really brings immediate credibility to the team.
18: Darren and I went out to practice last week, and the first thing you see is the first thing that catches you is how damn fast they are.
0: Yeah.
18: I mean, it's incredible how fast they are on skates. And also how physical that game is. And that's what makes it so exciting. But, we're talking about these affiliations with the Eagles and with the Avalanche. Look, these guys are hungry.

0: cured. Through that, though, we got to meet the commissioner, Ryan Creeland, who's right now the commissioner of the ECHL, and developed a relationship with him. Another ownership group came along, and they contacted me as well and said, we'd like to sit down with you. We were very close with that group, but they had decided to move on to Lake Tahoe, which was already in development. And so then probably about 5-6 months later, we got the call from Rev Entertainment, which is also the Texas Rangers. And but it was 4 years in the making. And so the black biscuit drops on Friday, Bob, after 4 years. And it's so exciting because there were so many times when it was close.
1: Yeah.
0: But the one thing about my son and I always said, we knew from the love affair we had with the Scorpions, it was we love the Scorpions.
1: Yeah.
0: And I'm pretty regular up at the Ice Wolves. I get to go watch up there. Stan Hubbard has such a great product and I knew that New Mexico would accept this. And so we sold out our first game more than a month. I knew in my heart that we were ready for another sports team and a professional hockey team. And so far, it's been super exciting.
1: Yeah. And the team, they'll be playing the Idaho Steelheads all three games this weekend, Friday, Saturday, and Sunday. I know you have big giveaways every weekend as well. And that's the other part of this puzzle. And that is sponsorships, especially corporate partnerships, in terms of getting just based on the ice and how colorful and how crowded it is. Seems like you got a lot of good partners with the corporate level.
0: With the front office. Jared, we're going to talk to Jared.
1: Yeah.
0: But also, I think that's the beauty of having Rev Entertainment. They know how to do this, man. And I have gotten so many compliments from people that are like, man, I don't know what you've got going out there, but this marketing group is just amazing. And, you know, as Jared has said, it was slow at first. You know, people weren't really sure. When we did the team announcement, Bob, we had over 2,500 people show up for the announcement. When we did the team, maybe I got this wrong, but it was just amazing when we had when we unfolded two parts of the plan, and that's when they started calling. They were like, okay, wait a second. This is really good.
1: Yeah, these events were held out at the Block.
0: They were the name announcement was at the Block. There were 2,500 people, maybe more. The people from the Block told Jared that was the most people they had ever had there. And so that's when people started paying attention. But here we are, man. It's literally hard to believe that it's Friday. I tip my cap to Jared and the team. The merchandise is just fantastic. You know that it is because they can't keep it. I mean, it's as soon as they get a lot of the jerseys and the sweatshirts, it's gone.
1: Yeah.
0: And so, it's super important that you realize the value of having a team like that who can put this all together in a relatively short period of time. You know, Jared's only been Jared's been on the ground for a little bit more than a year, and he's killing it.
1: Yeah.
0: And this team is they're doing a great job.
1: All right, we'll have more with Darren White. We will be joined by Jared Johnson coming up a little bit later after the news at 9:30. That's here on 96.3 News Radio KKOB.
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11: All right, it's 9:25. Bob Clark here. We continue now with Darren White, part of the ownership group of the brand new New Mexico Goatheads in the ECHL. They will begin play this weekend, Friday, Saturday, and Sunday, at the Rio Rancho Events Center. If you have any questions for Darren or Jared Johnson, he'll be on with us a little bit later this hour. You can send us a text message at 505-243-3333. And we'll talk more about this with Jared as well in terms of the corporate side of it. But you guys hit a home run with the logo. But there was actually a contest, I guess, and the New Mexico Goatheads ended up being the choice.
12: Yeah, the team name, that was out at the block that we announced the team name. God, that's a year ago, isn't it?
11: Yeah.
12: Okay, but yeah, and so the decision was made right at the beginning that, you know, once everything was signed, everything was official, we have a team coming. And that's when we decided, all right, let's do a contest. And there were some great names. There were. And, you know, I was partial to the Goatheads. I liked it. I felt it was uniquely New Mexico.
11: Sure.
12: That a lot of people who have stepped on them know exactly what they are. And I also, and I think this was kind of the consensus early on, the potential for the logo was great.
11: Yeah,
12: it really was, and so
11: and it really is sharp.
12: And I can't remember the name of the company that worked on it, but man, when they first released it, I was like, oh my God, because it has all the little hidden treasures on it too. I mean, the mountains are there, the Z is in there. You got to look at the logo because there's a lot going on in the logo too. Yeah. So, but yeah, man, you talk about it. Guess I can't use a baseball analogy here, right?
11: Well, the ownership,
12: it was an open net. Yeah, it's open.
11: Texas Rangers owners. are part of this, so why not?
12: Exactly, right? So, yeah, and it's been so well received. Like I said, when Jared can talk about it, the merch is just hard to keep on the shelf right now.
11: Yeah, and the brand new team store was just, there was a grand opening there. It's out at the Rio Rancho Event Center, correct?
12: Yes.
11: And that's our sweet deal for you today as well. You can get $50 worth of gift certificates for just $25 that you can use to spend out at the Goat Heads team store there in Rio Rancho. That went on sale at 9 o'clock this morning. Just go to our website and click on the Sweet Deal logo at newsradiokkob.com. And then after the team was announced and the logo was announced, the next big announcement was, all right, which is the what team are we going to be affiliated with in the NHL?
12: Oh.
11: And, I mean, geographically, it certainly always makes sense, but the clues were right there in front of us with your team colors. They're the same as the Colorado Avalanche.
12: There was hints. I mean, there were definitely hints, that's for sure. But how exciting, though, right? Because you you just heard Coach Matt Register talk about how important that affiliation is. They will be sending players back and forth. We're going to develop our own team, absolutely.
11: Sure.
12: But we will, you know, whether it's rehab or whatever the reason is, they'll be sending players down throughout, and that's an important part of the program. So super, super exciting to get the Avalanche, and they were so close last year, so close to that Stanley Cup, and so. And just, you know, it's like Denver. When I first came here, the affiliation with the love affair with the Broncos. I mean, you're either a Broncos fan or you're kind of a Cowboys fan in Albuquerque. And so I thought the Avalanche was just a perfect fit.
11: Yeah, it was. And the other a piece of the timing of all of this, too, is the previous ECHL affiliate for Colorado played in Salt Lake, and of course now they have an NHL team. So that ECHL franchise had to move on, and it ended up here in Rio Rancho.
12: Well, we can dream big, right, Bob? We can dream big. We'd have to get an arena for that, but we have to, because it'll take a little bit more than the 6,500 out at the Rio Rancho. But let me also say, the folks, to Greg Hall and the team in Rio Rancho, from the day that we went out there, my son and I, and started talking about this, they have been nothing but 100% supportive. They wanted this to happen as well. They wanted to make sure the fit was right. And so you got to tip your hat to those folks out there, because they did everything possible to make this happen. So when you talk about everybody responsible, everybody in Rio Rancho, right down to Matt Reiser, the folks at the arena, fantastic.
11: Perfect. All right, we'll take a break for the news, then more with Darren, and then we'll be joined as well by Jared Johnson, the general manager of the New Mexico Goatheads.
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9: 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Here's the latest news from 96.3 News Radio KKOB. Right now in Albuquerque, 60 degrees downtown and at the Sunport. Right now, the high today, 75. Santa Fe, it's 55 at the moment, looking for a high of 66. Authorities have ruled an apartment explosion in northeast Albuquerque as an accident, but investigators still haven't determined exactly what was the cause, as KKOB's Mike Gaba explains.
14: Albuquerque Fire Rescue says the explosion happened Saturday afternoon at an apartment complex on Central Avenue Northeast in the Canyon Acres area. Fire investigators determined the blast originated inside one apartment and caused damage to a neighboring unit as well. Two people injured in that explosion, one person transported to a hospital, while the other was treated at the scene and released. Investigators from Albuquerque Fire Rescue and the police bomb squad examined the scene and say there is no indication the explosion was intentionally caused. The investigation remains open as officials work to identify the ignition source. Mike Gaba, News Radio, KKOB.
9: KKOB News Time, 9:32. The search for a permanent Santa Fe city manager is on hold for now. Mayor Michael Garcia says interim city manager Brian Moya will remain in the position through the city's next budget cycle before a permanent hire is made. That means the vacancy could remain unfilled for more than a year after Garcia took office as mayor. While Garcia says Moya has provided strong leadership and stability, some city councilors are growing frustrated with the delay. Councilors Pilar Faulkner and Jamie Cusset have argued the city needs a long-term leader in place and have questioned whether the administration is complying with an ordinance that calls for a city manager candidate to be presented within 6 months of a vacancy. Here in Albuquerque, a proposal at Albuquerque City Hall could bring new restrictions to downtown food trucks. City Councilor Joaquin Baca wants to limit food truck operations to just 2 a.m., citing complaints about generator noise and concerns about late-night safety. The proposal would also create a permit system and establish clearer parking rules for vendors. Food truck operators oppose some of these changes, saying the overnight hours are often their busiest and generate a significant portion of their revenue. A new affordable housing project for seniors is nearing completion in northeast Albuquerque. The development, known as Juniper Flats, will provide housing for more than 200 seniors at the site of the former Ramada Inn near Eubank and Lomas. The project is part of a broader effort to expand affordable housing across New Mexico and received support from state funding approved earlier this year. City officials say they hope to begin moving residents into the remodeled property early next year. The skies may be quiet right now. We are having a beautiful morning in Albuquerque, but we are going to be seeing some changes for next year's Albuquerque International Balloon Fiesta. Here's more from KKOB's Natasha Leyva.
15: Day 9 ended under a yellow flag, with organizers opting for a static display instead of the traditional farewell launch because of the shifting winds. Despite the final day weather, the 2026 Fiesta delivered plenty of memorable moments, including the Flight of Nations, Special Shape Rodeo, evening glows, drone light shows, fireworks, and near-perfect conditions through much of the event. Hundreds of pilots and visitors around the world once again made Albuquerque the center of the balloon universe. And as the countdown for next year begins, KKOB is the first to report the theme for the 2027 Balloon Fiesta: Adventure with Altitude. The journey continues next October. Natasha Leyva, News Radio, KKOB.
9: 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Right now in Las Vegas, it's 55 degrees. Belen, it's 62. Same in Rio Rancho. 55 in Santa Fe, and at 60 here in Albuquerque. And for changes in the weather, well, let's see what our friends at KOAT Action 7 News have to say.
16: A pretty nice day out there for today with lots of sunshine, some afternoon breezes, but mild to warm afternoon temperatures. Albuquerque tops out at 75 degrees for your Tuesday and 66 on the plaza in Santa Fe. I'm KOAT 7 Weather Chief Meteorologist Byron Morton for KOAT.
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11: All right, 9:36, Bob Clark. We continue now with our buddy Darren White. The debut of the New Mexico Goatheads professional hockey back here in Rio Rancho at the Rio Rancho Event Center this Friday, Saturday, and Sunday. All three games against the Idaho Steelheads. And joining us now on the program is the first ever general manager of the New Mexico Goatheads, Jared Johnson. Jared, thanks for calling in this morning. I know you're very busy getting ready for opening weekend, but thanks for your time. How did you end up with this job? What was attractive about this opportunity to be the general manager of a brand new hockey club?
17: Thanks for having us on again, guys.
11: You know what? Hey, Jared, I'm going to have to interrupt you here. Why don't we get a new connection for you and see if we can't get you back on the air, because that was not going to be.
12: That was not it. Yeah.
11: Yeah, that was not going to be good.
12: Yeah.
11: In terms of. Like, yeah. So give us a call back, and hopefully the new line here will be much better for us to get you on the air. Yeah. What was attractive about Jared? In terms of, hey, we need to hire this guy.
12: I think it was Alabama, and he'll correct me if I'm wrong, but he had done some fantastic things with the team there. And, you know, I can say when they started looking at GMs, again, you have an expansion team. You want to bring somebody. He was on the sales side of it as well, and just was doing a phenomenal job with the team that he was at. And, you know, we knew that he had what it would take. He's young, enthusiastic, committed to making this happen. Also knowing, look, this is an expansion team, and you are investing your life to this project, because this is not a 9-to-5 job putting this all together. You know, you talked about the ice and how nice the ice looks. These are all the little things that go into it as well.
11: And one of the sponsorships, corporate sponsorships that really stands out is the Isleta Resort and Casino, and the face-off circle is designed like a roulette wheel.
12: Love it. Love it.
11: I've never seen that before.
12: Love it. Love it.
11: All right, I think we have Jared back with us here on 96.3 News Radio KKOB. Jared, you're back with us?
17: Yep.
11: Oh, perfect. That sounds so much better. Yeah. Jared, what was it about this opportunity with the New Mexico Goatheads, a brand new franchise, that said, I want to move to Albuquerque and Rio Rancho?
17: Yeah, I mean, obviously, to start an expansion team, and especially one in the ECHL, which is such a good league, and to do it at my age, it was hard to pass up. And I know Darren was talking about, being a part of this for 4 years, it's hard to think that, this opportunity first came up to me almost 2 years ago. And here we are, 2 or 3 days before opening night. So, surreal to say the least, to be here, this week and almost at Friday.
11: At this level of minor league hockey, when you're the general manager of a team like the New Mexico Goatheads, are you mainly focused on, corporate and marketing, corporate sponsorships, and marketing, or are you a part as well of the building of the roster and personnel?
17: Yeah, it definitely varies by team. For me, it's really just overseeing all the operations of the team. So I come from a sales background, so that's, what I focus on a lot and help our sales staff out with. Thankfully, we lucked into, a fantastic affiliation with the Avalanche and two amazing coaches with Storts and Reg. So, I've left, the roster up to them. I definitely, will help them out from time to time just with connections that I've had, in the past and working in hockey, but, they've got full authority with the Avs to make the roster decisions.
11: Your thoughts on the response that you've received in recent months leading up to the start of this, when you're talking about season tickets and fan response, and then of course corporate response and sponsorships.
17: Yeah, it's been awesome. Darren mentioned it a little bit ago. It definitely was a slow start for us. really last May through September. You know, a lot of hesitation from, you know, the community, not only, you know, hockey in the desert and, you know, with that work, but also, you know, some of the mixed, success of sports, in this market. But really after that, team name announcement a little over a year ago, we've been blown away with how excited people are and passionate about sports. And, I'm sure everybody's seen the pictures of the ice at this point. You know, our sponsorship base is incredible. We're top five in the ECHL out of 30 teams right now in sponsorships, about top 10 in season tickets. So super, super happy with, the response and how fans and the New Mexico communities rallied behind us. And, you know, I think everybody now is ready to get to Friday at this point.
11: Absolutely. And Jared, I know, coming up this weekend, also you just announced a $75 promotion, a family promotion, if you will. So tell everybody about the opportunities there for this weekend.
17: Yeah. Friday, obviously opening night, and, you know, we sold out about a month or so ago. We actually released, some tickets that we had on hold for various stuff last night. So I think there's about 100 tickets out there right now. So if anybody listening doesn't have their tickets for Friday, still about 100 or so left, and that's going to be our final release. So once those are gone, they're gone. And Saturday, still looking good, about 1,000 or so tickets left. And then Sunday, still some work to do, but like you said, family four-pack, that's our first one of the year, so that'll be available every Wednesday and Friday, or Wednesday and Sunday game that we have throughout the season. So I think there's 11 of those, of our 36 games. But it's, four end zone tickets, four hot dogs and four fountain drinks, for $75. And you can purchase that, on our website.
11: And no parking charge at the Rio Rancho Event Center, which is something, fans don't get to see much of, anymore, whether it be for the State Fair, Balloon Fiesta, Lobos, Isotopes, but, it's another little perk that's added to the mix.
17: Yeah, super grateful for the city of Rio Rancho and the event center here to continue that free parking perk. You know, I know it's a little bit of a drive for some people to get out to Rio Rancho, but you know, it can be a cheap night. You know, our cheapest ticket on the single game level is $15 and no parking charge at all. So can definitely be an affordable night for families to come out and see us, and obviously the first three of 36 games.
12: Hey Jared,
17: this weekend.
12: Real quick though, that the so everybody understands, the four pack, the $75 four pack, that does apply to this Sunday, right? The opening weekend.
17: Yep.
12: Yeah, perfect.
17: Yep, correct.
11: And on top of all of it, you got Santa Fe Brewery to do a New Mexico Goatheads brew for you.
12: Oh,
17: yep. Super excited about that one. We got to go up last week and get the first cans off the line. So,
12: which is absolutely your job, Jared. Your job is to make sure that that beer it stood up to the demands and the quality.
17: Yep. Anthony, our manager of sales, who's local, put that deal together for us, and haven't ventured out too much this week. Been stuck in my office most of the week, but it was supposed to start going out for deliveries to grocery stores and gas stations and stuff over the weekend. So hopefully it's out and about, and you'll be able to get it at the event center starting this weekend alongside some other Santa Fe brewing drinks.
11: Very good. Jared, thank you for calling in this morning. We'll let you get back to work, but congratulations and best of luck this weekend on the kickoff.
17: Yeah, thanks, guys.
12: Thanks, Jared.
11: It's 9:44 here on 96.3 News Radio KKOB.
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11: All right, 9:48. Bob Clark, we continue now with Darren White, part of the ownership. Am I introducing you? When it comes to, you wear so many different hats. You know, you're our public safety analyst. You're one of our political analysts. You're former Bernalillo County Sheriff. You're a colleague of ours here at the station. Now, you filled in once, and it's already this week, yesterday, for BV, yeah. And then you'll be filling in for him again later this week.
12: Yeah.
11: But are you part of the ownership team, or?
12: Just Darren.
11: Okay, Darren. All right.
12: Just Darren. Yeah, no, my son and I both are super, super proud to be a part of it. And there were times when we just didn't think it was going to be possible.
11: Well, because when you guys first got the call about potentially helping to recruit a new franchise here, what was the connection? I mean, what was the,
12: Scorpions.
11: The Scorpions.
12: Scorpions. 100% the Scorpions. And sad that it wasn't here. And then remember, I'm still going to the Ice Wolves.
11: Yeah.
12: And it's amateur. It's all amateur.
11: Yes.
12: Bob, you go on a weekend. There's not a seat in the house.
11: No.
12: I mean, it's packed.
11: And the Hubbers did a great job renovating the old outpost to make it more spectator-friendly for a hockey team.
12: And that's the other thing that folks are going to see when they go, when we talk about all the things that Jared does. Look, it's not just hockey. It's all the things in between to make it a production, right?
11: Yes.
12: It's to make it entertaining. And Stan does that. I mean, it's such a great little product that he put together. And I just love hockey. And so, yeah, I was like, we can do this. I know the community will support it.
11: Well, and that's become, and look, the Isotopes know this firsthand, that especially when you're talking about at this level, hockey fans are going to be there, and there might be some people going to a hockey game in person for the very first time. That makes all the difference in the world when you watch it live.
12: You're done.
11: Then you can you get hooked, and then you actually, the more you see it live, the better you get at watching it on television.
12: Yeah.
11: No question about that.
12: When they check each other, when they slam each other into the glass, you're going to literally, you'll yell.
11: Yeah.
12: Because they are so fast, they are... And look, Bob, it was a long time ago that you and I started watching hockey. these guys are bigger, man.
11: Yeah.
12: They're bigger. They're more athletic. And when they crash that glass, it makes my body just aches.
11: Yeah, and while the people there at every game certainly want to see the Goatheads win the game, it really is a much broader experience than that nowadays. Yeah. It's family-friendly. It's in-game music. It's in-game promotion, yep. Light shows, all kinds of
12: and
11: stuff.
12: And they're going to get all of it. Yeah. They're going to get all of that. And so you want the experience all the way around to be just as satisfying as possible. And as I said, again, I tip my hat to Jared and the crew out there because that's what they've also been working on.
11: Yeah, and the Rio Rancho Event Center is a great venue for just about anything that they have out there, but especially for hockey, a nice little intimate venue of about 6,000. That's about capacity, around 6,000.
12: But beautiful.
11: And it's beautiful, and of course, plenty of concessions.
12: If you have not been there for a concert or whatever it is, you're going to literally go, wow, what a little gem.
11: Yeah.
12: You know, on the Mesa. This is it's beautiful. In fact, when Ryan Creeland came out, who's the commissioner of the ECHL, it's the first thing he said. He's like, this thing was made for hockey.
11: Perfect.
12: And it was.
11: Yeah.
12: It absolutely was made for the Scorpions. And so so that we want the all around experience to be just as pleasant as possible, but most importantly, you know, just to have as much fun as we can on the ice as well. So.
11: All right, we'll come back and wrap things.
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15: You're damn right.
11: All right, we have about a minute and a half left in the show. We're wrapping things up here with Darren White. We also appreciate the assistant coach Matt Register of the New Mexico Goatheads for calling in earlier this hour, and then also general manager Jared Johnson. And I do want to remind you, we still have our sweet deal available. They're going fast, but there are still some sweet deals available for the New Mexico Goatheads. You can get $50 worth of gift certificates for $25 to spend at the New Mexico Goatheads team store, which just opened recently out at the event center. It's probably a pretty impressive there.
12: Which is, again, you talk about that cooperation with the city and with the venue. It's a beautiful merch shop. Everybody's going to be, it was just nice that they made that available for us.
11: Beyond the fact that you're just a hockey nut.
12: Slapshot.
11: Friday night, as the puck drops, knowing that you've been a part of this whole process for 4 years now. What's that moment going to be like?
12: I'm going to hug my kid.
11: Yeah.
12: And tell him we did
11: it. Yeah, both you and Indy.
12: I'm going to hug Indy. Yeah. And, Indy, what that Indy. I'm going to hug him and just say, see, you keep your head down and you stay focused on your dream. And you can make it happen. And so, there have been plenty of times when we just got tired, and we're like, whatever, we tried. But nope, we kept fighting and working on it. And give them a big hug.
11: And it is a great sign that they ended up with the ownership group with the Texas Rangers and an NHL affiliation with the Colorado Avalanche.
12: Sean
11: great
12: Darren.
11: Job.
12: Yep, thank
11: great
12: you.
11: Great job, Darren. Enjoy your Tuesday, everybody. The Vince Show's.
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2: From ABC News, I'm Michelle Franzen. A shakeup in the Trump administration. The new White House press secretary, Katie Zakaria, in her first announcement, says embattled U.S. ambassador to Greece, Kimberly Guilfoyle, is out.
6: We have asked Ambassador Guilfoyle to resign. She has been a wonderful asset to the team, and we wish her well.
2: President Trump, before leaving for Alaska to campaign, telling reporters he made the decision.
7: I didn't speak to her, no, but she will not be there. I didn't like what I read.
2: The resignation follows allegations Guilfoyle used her government role to ask for money from Trump allies.
17: Guilfoyle was engaged to the president's son, Don Jr., for 4 years. She's facing corruption allegations, including that she allegedly tried to pressure a Trump donor to pay off her $100,000 credit card bill before her confirmation hearing. On Monday, the president said he was looking into firing Guilfoyle, saying, quote, "We're not happy." Karen Travers, ABC News, the White House.
2: President Trump, who is facing scrutiny over oil and gas prices due to the war with Iran and Russia's war with Ukraine, says he wants leaders in Russia and Ukraine to end the war. Pope Leo having surgery today to remove a nodule doctors detected on his lungs during routine checkups. ABC's Tom Suvi Burich is at the Vatican.
18: Once the operation has been performed this afternoon, we expect that tests can be carried out on that lung nodule that's been removed to determine whether it is cancerous.
2: Six Flags shutting down the Goliath rides at its amusement parks nationwide after police in Georgia say a man was killed after being thrown from the popular ride. ABC's Faith Abube is there.
19: It's unclear what led to the deadly incident. In a statement to ABC News, a park spokesperson saying, quote, "The park team and local authorities responded immediately," adding, "We're deeply saddened by the guest incident, and our thoughts and heartfelt condolences are with the guest's family, friends, and loved ones."
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21: 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I'm Natasha Lepa. Well, actor RJ Mitt, best known for playing Walter White Jr. on the hit television series Breaking Bad, has died at the age of 34. That's according to his representative. Officials say he died in Brownsville, Texas, though the cause of death has not been released. In addition to his acting career, he was widely known for his disability rights advocacy and lived with cerebral palsy. Reports indicate an investigation into his death is ongoing. Well, community members will have a chance to weigh in on the future of Albuquerque Public Schools this week. Here's KKOB's Zoltan Johnny Salcedo. He has the details.
22: APS is hosting two public meetings as officials begin developing the district's 2027-28 budget. School board members and Superintendent Gabriela Duran Blakey say they want to hear directly from parents, students, staff, and residents about spending priorities for the upcoming school year. The first meeting is scheduled for today, Tuesday, at the Alice and Bruce King Educational Complex, with a second meeting Wednesday at Truman Middle School. District officials say the budget process takes several months and must be completed in time for review by the State Public Education Department next spring. Funding levels will also depend in part on decisions made by the 2027 legislative session. Sultan Chani Salcedo, News Radio, KKOB.
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23: 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And here's a bonus. 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The giant pumpkins may get the attention, but the carvers get to show off too. Bring it, carve it, win it. Seed Sack, Saturday the 17th at El Pinto.
21: Well, several national parks in New Mexico will suffer from the U.S. Department of Interior's canceling contracts to conduct routine maintenance as part of the Trump administration's budget cuts to move the money to projects in Washington, D.C. instead. Details on that comes from KKOB's Mike Gaba.
24: The Land of Enchantment's cuts so far include $8,000 to continue operating eight weather stations in Valles Caldera National Preserve, More than $169,000 to submit documentation on petroglyph national monument's significance to 29 tribes and pueblos to the National Register. Also, more than $100,000 to finish taking stock of old museum records at Aztec Ruins National Monument and identify items that could be returned to indigenous communities, as well as more than $30,000 for the National Trails Office to manage national park programs along Route 66. Mike Gabin, News Radio KKOB.
21: Well, a fall cold front is bringing a taste of colder weather to New Mexico this week. The National Weather Service says scattered showers and a few thunderstorms are expected across western and northern parts of the state. Through Wednesday, the system will also bring breezy to windy conditions and cooler temperatures. Forecasters are calling for the first freeze of the season in the parts of the upper Rio Grande Valley, including Taos. Well, late Wednesday into Thursday morning. Another cold front arriving Thursday could precede strong winds through parts of central and southern New Mexico. I'm Natasha Laban, 96.3 News Radio, KKOB.
1: 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Rising from the heart of the swamp, a beacon of truth is casting its light. From sea to shining sea, The Vince Show. Here's Vince Colonnaise.
3: All right, 844-484-3872. 844-4-THE-USA. That's the way to join us today. From coast to coast, from sea to shining sea, get in here on the program. My thanks, as always, to producer Jim for being great and for filling in for me yesterday on the program. It was Columbus Day, so to honor that hero of our history, I took the day off. I took the family to Boston, which was great. What a great historic city. And every time I'm in Boston, I'm reminded of what a wonderful city it is. It is truly beautiful, and it's filled with history. Just looking at the Rowe homes and the brownstones and like the extraordinary art and history of our country, it's really nice. It was really nice, and it's uplifting, truly. We were in the Boston Commons, which is a beautiful area where you're walking in and you're looking at a statue of George Washington on horseback, and behind him you've got all the weeping willows and the water and just the beautiful, well-manicured park and people all walking around. Jim, it was hysterical because we went out on Saturday walking through the Boston Commons, and you see, as you do, 1,000 brides. Every bride in Boston is there taking photos, all of them. It was like, it looked like, you know, like people have like SantaCon where all the Santas all show up at the same time. It looked like it was a convention for brides. There were brides everywhere. I don't even know how they were doing the photos because there were so many people behind them, but it was just such a beautiful scene. We got to tour historic Boston, went to the North End as I always do, got some Italian food while we were there, and saw Paul Revere's house, took a tour of Paul Revere's home, which is still standing. You can tour it. It's protected as a historic site by the federal government, which we love. Although I'm a little concerned about it, Jim, because it's very creaky. You have like thousands of people a day walking through it. You can hear every footstep. And I keep thinking, I was like, I don't know how much longer this house could last. But it's so, they do such a great job there. Very neat history. And also got a chance to, we walked by the old City Hall, saw Ben Franklin statue there. But right nearby there is a lesser visited, but I think more important site, which is Ben Franklin's birthplace at 17 Milk Street. It's an office building now, but if you look up about two stories up the building, there's a bust of Benjamin Franklin on the side of the building, and it says birthplace of Franklin. But Jim, what I was amazed by is nobody else was stopping there. I didn't see a single other person on the street stop to take a photo. I'm the one guy. I'm standing there across the street from the building taking the pictures, hitting my 12-year-old and my wife going, hey, look at this. Look at this. Ben Franklin's birthplace. Nobody else. I mean, they liked it, but I didn't see anybody else on the street stopping. It's so easy to pass it and miss it entirely. So I would recommend that if you go to Boston and you want to see a neat site, kind of an Easter egg that most people seem to pass by and not even realize they're passing, it's Ben Franklin's birthplace. And most people don't even associate Ben Franklin with Boston because he spent so much of his life in Philadelphia and then subsequently
4: of course, overseas, going to, you know, to England and to France. But Boston's his birthplace. That's where he started out. And then he fled Boston. He ditched an apprenticeship he was involved in, goes to Philly, and the rest is, of course, history. Wonderful, wonderful history. So very cool to see. Again, thank you very much, Jim, and for everybody for letting me have the day off with the family. It was really nice, really enriching. I was a little annoyed not to be on the air with you yesterday, though, when I saw that Ilhan Omar's house was raided yesterday morning. I was like, of all days. But, of course, it's the Trump administration, so news is always breaking. And, you know, this is not unexpected. You know, if you have spent any time whatsoever paying attention to the news, actually, scratch that. If you've just listened to this show at all, you know that Ilhan Omar's been under federal investigation, federal criminal investigation. Who have we heard this from? Well, we heard it from J.D. Vance, the vice president of the United States. We heard it from Tom Homan, the border czar. We heard it from Mark Wayne Mullen, the DHS secretary. So basically, all of the top, I think Todd Blanche even offered some words about the extent to which there's an investigation here. All of the top officials in the federal government have indicated, yeah, there's a criminal investigation underway into Ilhan Omar. So this stuff you're hearing from the media in the last 24 hours, what are they doing? It's less than 60 days before an election. You're not supposed to do this. They're revealing the existence of a federal investigation. There's nothing new about this. There is nothing. The only thing that's new is it's reached a level at which they feel like the case is strong enough and they got a judge to sign off on it in Washington, D.C., of all places. It's not like you have a bunch of conservative judges running around D.C. No doubt a left winger who looked at the evidence and goes, yeah, they've got probable cause of a crime. Go ahead. I'm signing off on the warrant. You can go into the house. So they did yesterday, and they spent 5 hours. The feds did. The Justice Department and DHS spent 5 hours raiding her home, taking everything they needed to, boxes of documents, loading them up into cars, and leaving. And by the way, it seemed like it was a pretty polite affair. There wasn't guns drawn. They weren't kicking down doors or anything. This wasn't a pre-dawn raid. CNN didn't show up at the house in advance. It wasn't a big hit on a political opponent. It was a professionally done evidence gathering event at Ilhan Omar's Washington, D.C. house. And they gathered a lot of evidence. They really did. Now, what are they gathering here? What is the crime that's involved? Well, if you go back to March, you had the vice president of the United States saying that, telling Benny Johnson in an interview, that there are problems here for Omar. One, she definitely committed immigration fraud, says the vice president. Not might have, not we think she did. She definitely committed immigration fraud, was what the vice president said. That was back in March. And that may not be the only thing we're looking into.
5: The president and the White House have been out saying that she married her brother, that there is immigration fraud going on here. These are deportable denaturalization offenses. Can you give us an update on that?
8: Yeah, so we actually think that Ilhan Omar definitely committed immigration fraud against the United States of America. And I talked to Stephen Miller about this actually recently. We're trying to look at what the remedies are. That's the thing that we're trying to figure out is what are the legal remedies now that we know that she's committed immigration fraud? How do you go after her? How do you investigate her? How do you actually do the thing? How do you build the case necessary to get some justice for the American people? There's a related issue, Benny, which is she has been at the center of a lot of the worst fraudsters in the Somalian community. So do I know that Ilhan Omar was aware that the Quality Clearing Center was defrauding the American people? I'm not certain of it, but we at least need to investigate it, because if people can commit wrongdoing without even the fear that they're going to be found out, that's a fundamental problem. So I'm worried about the immigration fraud. I'm also worried about what did Ilhan Omar know about what was happening in the Somali community, and why was nobody looking into it until, frankly, Donald Trump came along?
4: Okay, so you're hearing him describe two distinct things. One, she definitely committed immigration fraud, and I'm going to explore that more with you in a moment. And you can talk, you can hear him kind of navigating through how do we hold her legally accountable in light of the fact that that immigration fraud likely happened outside of a traditional understanding of the statute of limitations. You understand the point that he's making, that it may have lapsed, but could we be creative legally enough? Are there going to be areas where we can catch her on this? And the answer to that might be a resounding yes. In fact, we've got some evidence to support that. In fact, that might actually be at the center of why they raided her home yesterday, to gather documents that do lend to the legal case against her, the criminal case against her, of course. But the other piece you heard him say that I find very interesting is, to what extent was she involved in fraud emanating out of Minnesota? Big Somali community, a lot of Somali pirates in Minnesota, people who've been stealing from the American taxpayer. The New York Times told us last November that's a cultural feature of Somalis. A lot of Somali immigrants come to the United States already trained in their culture to steal from the government, and therefore they bring that with them. And as the New York Times said again last fall, they described, they're like, well, look, Minnesota is just so generous. They're not really protecting American taxpayer dollars at all. So it's very easy to defraud the taxpayers in a state run by Democrats like Minnesota. So Somalis have been doing it at scale, the New York Times explained to us, which is also crazy. It's like, really? So the culture is steal from everybody. And so we want to import that culture. Does that make any sense at all? No, of course it doesn't. Of course it doesn't.
9: No.
4: No. And yet, that's what's happening. So you hear J.D. Vance lay out, okay, so we're going after her for two reasons. One, the immigration fraud. Two, we think she's kind of linked up with the fraudsters. She's linked up big time with the fraudsters.

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3: Nobody will take you where Vince will take you. 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
4: Yeah, so Ilhan Omar gets raided yesterday. And the media, oh my God, the media, but like before we get into all the evidence against her, they're immediately going crazy about this. Like I saw Fusion Ken Delanian, that dude, over on Ms. Now. He was complaining about this. He said, everybody fudges the facts. He goes, I'm sure they can find somewhere where she... Now listen, think about this. What he's really saying is she's lied in all sorts of government paperwork, but you're allowed to do a little bit of lying. This is the editorial standard over at Ms. Now. Listen to this.
5: I think the larger issue is we all know that if you scrutinize every refugee case, everybody who came here as a refugee and then became naturalized, and you went through that with a fine-tooth comb, you would find a lot of cases perhaps where people fudged facts, where things weren't all as they were represented. The question here is the federal government has a limited amount of resources. Where are they directing those investigative resources? Are they doing it in a fair way or a vindictive way? That's, I think, what's really at the heart of this case. Is this on the level, or are they doing this because it's an outspoken critic of the president who's been targeted by right-wing conspiracy theories for more than a decade?
4: Notice, by the way, notice what he's doing. He's not asking the fundamental question, which is, did she or did she not break the law? That's of no interest to Ken Delanian. Ken Delanian's core interest is, well, couldn't they be going after more meaningful crimes than this one? He's like, Fusion Ken's perspective already is, yeah, she probably broke the law, but who hasn't? Who hasn't broken the law? Who doesn't fudge the facts on any given day? We all fudge facts, don't we? No. No, we don't, Ken. No, but no. I think Ken's kind of telling on himself there. He's like he's admitting that he's on a routine basis, quote, fudging the facts as he goes about his job of what is it? Informing the public. That's what he's supposed to be doing. Amazing. So the defensiveness started immediately yesterday. And also it was very difficult for left wing audiences because they had no idea that Ilhan Omar was in criminal peril. They had no idea whatsoever. Now, why is she in criminal peril? Well, let's begin with some of the most obvious things. One, she married her brother, at least according to government documents out of the state of Minnesota. That's the case. She married her brother. Now, if you go back in time, I want to give some sincere credit here to Powerline Blog, which has been on this story for so many years. In fact, if you are aware of any of the details, it's very likely that they emanated out of the excellent reporting from Powerline Blog. They were on this a long time ago. The Washington Free Beacon had a wonderful summary written by a fellow called Scott Johnson in December of last year that looked at all of this. And Scott, who again wrote for Powerline Blog alongside some other great reporters, he writes that this is all about Omar's marriage to her brother, Ahmed Nur Saeed Elmi. Ahmed Nur Saeed Elmi is the guy. Elmi. Let's go with Elmi. So you remember Elmi, like Elmo. He's the character here that she married. It's her brother. Omar's family brought Elmi over from London around 2002 to try to extract him from his gay lifestyle. He was gay, Jim, so they wanted to get him out of the London, which apparently he was doing too much gay stuff over there. So they figured, let's bring him here to America.
6: He's gay.
4: Mm-hmm, that's exactly right. And they bring him over. It's like, by the way, how is this going to get him out of his gay lifestyle? And now you're going to marry your sister. I don't think that's exactly a sweetener. So here's what Scott Johnson writes. He goes, I started writing about Omar for Powerline, the website to which I'm an original contributor, in August of 2016. That's when Omar defeated 22-term incumbent, and feminist heroine Phyllis Kahn in the Democrat farmer labor primary for a seat in the Minnesota state legislature. Scott says a reader had directed him to a post on a Somali message board. The board was called Somali Spot, which has since been removed from the internet. That post asserted that Omar had married her husband, Hersi, is the guy's name, Ahmed Hersi, the father of her children, in 2002. But then she married her brother, Ahmed Nur Said Elmi, in 2009. Her campaign website advertised that Hersi is her husband, but made no mention of Elmi, despite the fact that she had married him in 2009. Scott checked out the Somali Spot story online through the Minnesota official marriage system. You got that? So government paperwork from the state of Minnesota. He input Omar's name and found that two marriages, the very two marriages that were cited on the Somali website, checked out. The site reflected Omar's 2002 marriage to her advertised husband, Ahmed Hersi, and her 2009 marriage to Ahmed Elmi. They were both showing up in the government paperwork. So you can see, what do we call those? I think those are receipts. That's evidence. You have evidence that she married her brother. And then a couple major news outlets tried to chase this down. Did they disprove it? The answer to that question and so much more ahead.
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23: 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The Vince Show.
4: Yeah, we have a lot of news to get to today. A lot of news. Katie Zachariah doing her first day as press secretary at the White House. Actually, yesterday was her first day, but today was her first press briefing. We've got some of that. The media's already mad at her, which makes her a Trump press secretary. We'll get to that. Also, Kimberly Guilfoyle, the breaking news today out of Greece. She has resigned as the U.S. ambassador to Greece at the request of the president of the United States. I'll explore all of that with you as well. But right now we are dwelling on Ilhan Omar and the fact that she got raided yesterday by the feds in a 5-hour evidence gathering event at her home in D.C. And I was just going through the history of how she married her brother. And under what circumstances? Scott Johnson writing a piece for the Free Beacon in December of last year saying, yes, Ilhan Omar married her brother, and pointed to the fact that she had married her original husband, this guy Ahmed Hirsi, in 2002. And she married her brother, the gay guy that they brought from London and tried to get him out of his gay lifestyle by forcing him to marry his sister. I don't know. What Game of Thrones Somali nonsense is this? Anyway, so 2009, she marries Ahmed Elmi, according to Minnesota state records. So this isn't just like random conspiracy theorizing. It's the state of Minnesota's records. And so Scott reaches out to Omar's campaign in the midst of all of this reporting, and he gets a response back, not from anybody on the campaign, but from a defense attorney, a lawyer. Ilhan Omar gets a lawyer involved named Gene Brandel. And so what does Gene say? Gene says, you're a racist. She calls him a bigot for even going down this line of inquiry or pulling these records from the state of Minnesota. And then says, if you have any further questions, you can send them to me directly. So Scott did. Scott sent her a series of questions. And guess what kind of responses he got back? None. None. Ilhan Omar's lawyer just didn't send any other responses back. Just called him a racist and figured this would be over. Well, it's not over at all. A Minnesota Star Tribune reporter by the name of Patrick Koulikan started digging into all of this, presumably because the Minnesota Star Tribune thought that this was some bizarro right-wing conspiracy theory that would be easily disproven, and then the Minnesota Star Tribune could dunk on the right. Look how stupid they are. They fall for anything. Ilhan Omar married her brother. That's ridiculous. Patrick Koulikan began the reporting, and guess what he wasn't able to prove? That Ilhan Omar had never married her brother. He couldn't stick the landing. The Minnesota Star Tribune started this fact-finding mission, and they couldn't find evidence to disprove what Powerline blog had begun reporting. And it sure looks like she had married her brother. In fact, this got to the point where Ilhan Omar's campaign began accusing the Minnesota Star Tribune of racism for digging into it. Then the New York Times tried the same thing. The New York Times would try and chase down this story too. And they too ran into the problem that they couldn't disprove it. That Ilhan Omar provided no evidence to disprove what Powerline blog had begun reporting all these years ago. And so, in case you're wondering, is there evidence that Ilhan Omar married her brother? The answer to that is, yeah, there is actually a lot of smoke on this question. And it has taken great conservative and independent journalists digging into it in order to help us arrive at that conclusion. And so, and that story revolves around whether or not she married her brother to help him commit immigration fraud. But you may have noticed that the Vice President of the United States said that Ilhan Omar committed immigration fraud, and that there are claims about her specifically doing that. So that brings me to another thing, another piece of evidence here, and this is against her. And I would say this is some of the most provocative information on the subject that may have led to yesterday's raid. Has Ilhan Omar for years been lying about her age? And I don't mean like a woman might lie about her age because she wants you to think she's actually younger than she is or something like that. No. Did Ilhan Omar lie to federal authorities in order to convince the feds that she was a minor so that she could become a naturalized American citizen? That's the question. The New York Post explores this today. Quote, a raid on controversial Democrat Representative Ilhan Omar's Washington, D.C. home signifies law enforcement has already amassed compelling evidence of criminal activity and are nearing the end of a long investigation, a source told the New York Post. The most likely scenario, multiple people tell the Post, is that immigration cops are looking into a long-floated rumor that Omar is actually 1 year older than she has claimed to be, a tiny detail that may put her citizenship in jeopardy. Now, Omar claims that she received automatic U.S. citizenship in the year 2000 at the age of 17. Okay, this is an important detail because remember, 17, you're a minor, 18, you're an adult. Omar claims that in 2000, she was 17 years old and she was able to get U.S. citizenship because it was granted, it is granted to the minor age children of naturalized parents. In this case, that would be her father, Nur Saeed Mohammed Elmi. He came to the United States in 1995 from Somalia. Now, there's a separate concern about whether or not he lied in order to secure U.S. citizenship. That's separate and distinct. But on this core question about her, was she lying about her age? Was she actually 18 years old? Because if she was, she would have had to go through an adult U.S. citizenship naturalization process, not just be granted citizenship automatically. In 2019, a concerned citizen and Minnesota local by the name of A.J. Kern was the first to publicly call attention to Omar actually being 18 or 19 in the year 2000. That was, once again, notice the theme here, according to Minnesota state documents at the time. So, Jim, this is not some random conservative dude making something up. He's reflecting on actual government documents that say, wait a second, this chick was 18 in the year 2000, or 19 for that matter. Now, if Omar was actually older than 17 at the time, she would have been ineligible for citizenship via the parent route. 2 days after Kern released his viral video about Omar's alleged real age, Omar's official birth year on the Minnesota Legislative Reference Library's website was changed. It was changed from 1981 to 1982. You got that? So originally, the Minnesota Legislative Reference Library, this official location that was listing Ilhan Omar's birth year. It said 1981. Suddenly, when people noticed that she was supposed to have been born in 1981, boom, presto change-o, it was changed to 1982. It's not the first time we've seen these official government documents changed. Remember, Ilhan Omar also has routinely changed her net worth, ranging from tens of thousands to just under 30 million to back to tens of thousands. Have you seen this? With each passing year, it's like, what? What is your net worth? It's like fluctuating wildly. Even her birth year is fluctuating in official government documents. Kern noticed this. He pointed to the archived versions of the site, which revealed the change. Congressional records today report that Omar was born in October of 1982. And if that's the case, that would have made her 17 at the time of naturalization. But the original records said 81. So what's the deal here? One source confirmed to the New York Post that the naturalization fraud has a 10-year statute of limitations. But if Omar has continued to use a fake birthday on things like passport renewals or bank loan applications, then the statute of limitations resets. Cops, the sources say, could be looking for exactly that sort of documentation inside of Ilhan Omar's home. Okay, so this is where, remember that audio I played for you a moment ago? I played J.D. Vance, where J.D. Vance says back in March that she definitely committed immigration fraud. But he said there are going to be some legal tricks here to be able to get it to stick, that we have to hit her and we have to make it work. In order for that to happen, everything has to be technically right. Well, what would be technically right here? Let me just give you a scenario, okay? We'll just theorize for a moment. Let's say that federal investigators have secured documents that prove that she was actually born in 1981, as the state of Minnesota once alleged. She was born in 1981. That would make her 18 or 19 at the time of her naturalization. Thus, it was fraudulently obtained, okay? Let's say they have documents. Maybe those documents come from Somalia. Maybe the Trump administration, federal investigators have reached out to Somali government officials and they've obtained an actual record of her birth. A record, by the way, that she claims does not exist. She says that that record was destroyed because Somalia is too much of a hellhole to keep government documents in place. It's just been destroyed, is her position. So therefore, I can't prove my birth. So, let me just add to this. You know what we're doing, Jim? We have to take Ilhan Omar at her word that she was born in 1982. Because there's no government document. It's just on her word. I was born, yeah, I was 17. I guess I was around 17 when I became a naturalized U.S. citizen. There's actually no paperwork based on her telling. And when has she ever lied to us? She says some people did something to her birth certificate. It went up in smoke. It's just not here anymore. Now, let's say for a moment the Trump administration got a hold of it. They have it. They had to go to a judge. They had to prove probable cause of a crime being committed. When they went to the judge, a left-wing judge in Washington, D.C. signed off on the warrant that led to yesterday's raid. You see where I'm going with this? In other words, the Trump administration, DOJ officials, Homeland Security investigators show up at Ilhan Omar's house yesterday looking for all paperwork that includes a declaration of her birth date. Anything she's ever filled out where she's put a birth date out down on it. And if that birth date is a lie, that is another act in furtherance of a conspiracy. Every time she lies, every latest incident of her lying about her birth date is a continuation of the statute of limitations. You tracking what I'm saying here? In other words, it may very well be that there is recourse to denaturalize this woman and get her the hell out of the country. That the statute of limitations is running because she's still lying about it to this very day. Listen again. Now, with the benefit of all of that information, listen again. Here's the Vice President of the United States saying, we know she committed immigration fraud. We've been kind of wargaming how to go at this legally.
0: The president and the White House have been out saying that she married her brother, that there is immigration fraud going on here. These are deportable denaturalization offenses. Can you give us an update on that?
3: Yeah, so we actually think that
1: Ilhan Omar definitely committed immigration fraud against the United States of America. And I talked to Stephen Miller about this actually recently. We're trying to look at what the remedies are. That's the thing that we're trying to figure out, is what are the legal remedies now that we know that she's committed immigration fraud? How do you go after her? How do you investigate her? How do you actually do the thing? How do you build the case necessary to get some justice for the American people? There's a related issue.
4: And then he goes on about the fraud in Minnesota and the extent to which she's connected there. But you see what I'm saying? What I'm sharing with you today, what I'm navigating through, I'm just navigating through what's public. That's all I know about the subject. But I am fascinated by these details. Did she lie about the date of her birth? Does the government have evidence for that? And if so, did that form the basis for yesterday's raid on her home? And every document that they collected, could it be used to sustain that this crime is well within the statute of limitations? Jonathan Fahey, who previously worked for President Trump, told the New York Post that there is something real here. Quote, a federal judge saw something that said, we believe there's evidence of a crime that will be found in that house. And presumably it would be something that's not just a crime beyond the statute of limitations. There could be new crimes committed that stemmed from that previous fraud. Something very big is happening. And Ilhan Omar, she better lawyer up again. More ahead on The Vince Show.
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3: Here's the deal. The government is over $38 trillion in debt, which means the IRS isn't slowing down. And the tax code is complex and unforgiving. 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
4: Hey, it's Vince. Stay tuned for Brandon Vogt right after my show on News Radio KKOB. This also explains why Ilhan Omar doesn't want the Save America Act. She doesn't have a birth certificate. She couldn't register to vote. She says it got destroyed in Somalia, that awful country. Yeah, she seems to hate this country a lot more for some reason. So Ilhan Omar, the evidence against her is incredible, absolutely incredible. Now, J.D. Vance was just asked today about the raid on Ilhan Omar. He was a little bit more circumspect about the raid. He's like, look, we're mostly staying out of it. It's kind of up to the Justice Department to handle business, but they're going to do it fairly no matter what.
13: No, look, I did not have advance notice that her home was being raided. We try to run our Department of Justice in a fair and honest way. We try to let the law follow the facts rather than creating facts just to prosecute people we don't like.
4: Wow.
13: And because of that, I think the president and I largely try to stay out of Department of Justice investigations and other prosecutions. Now, I do know that there are some serious allegations against Ilhan Omar. We're going to look into those. And again, if there's a real case there, we're going to follow the facts. If there's not a real case there, then we won't.
4: What a novel idea. We'll just follow the facts. Now, remember, he did say in March that she definitely committed immigration fraud. It's just a matter of whether or not there's actual criminal statutes and statute of limitations that they can get her on. But in the meantime, he's like, we're just letting the facts dictate this. We're going to follow the law, you know. And if she's innocent, she's innocent. You know, we won't hassle her needlessly. We're not Democrats. Here's President Trump reacting yesterday.
14: Well, I understand they're looking at her very carefully. I've always found her to be totally crooked personally, but that has nothing to do with me. I think she's a terrible person, just a complainer. She comes from a country that is a a non-country, and then she comes over here and she complains about our Constitution.
0: Yeah.
14: I think she's a terrible person, but that's really up to the DOJ. I have nothing to do.
4: Yeah, she's a terrible person. This is up to the DOJ. And remember, Ilhan Omar herself, when she was asked about this on this show called The Breakfast Club, she straight up said, investigate me all you want.
1: No, I mean, and I listen.
4: What?
1: So just,
4: what does that sound? Now listen.
1: No, I mean, and I listen. Suggest all you want. Please investigate all you want, right? Like, to me, I'm not like, I'm above the law.
4: All right. Well, all you're getting is what you asked for. Investigate me all you want. All right, fine. They just raided your house for 5 hours. Took a bunch of documents. It's funny, Jim. You see all the libs that live around her? It was funny. The camera panned away as the feds were carrying all the boxes out. And I saw a guy who looked dead in the eyes wearing a COVID mask walking down the street. I was like, of course. Of course that's Ilhan Omar's neighborhood. Bunch of drones. More ahead. Way more ahead. New White House press secretary takes the lectern. We'll talk about it on The Vince Show.
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16: From ABC News, I'm Michelle Franzen. President Trump heading to Alaska today, where he'll campaign for Republicans ahead of the midterms. Oil and fuel prices have made the economy a top issue for voters. Before leaving the White House, the president defended the diesel agreement he made with Russia's leader and called for Russia and Ukraine to end the war. The president pushing back on critics who say the purchase will help Russia bankroll attacks.
14: No, we haven't. We helped them. But we're really helping them get to a final answer. We want the war ended.
16: At least six explosions heard around Ukraine's capital of Kyiv in overnight hours, as the president continues to say he could negotiate a deal between Russia and Ukraine. The White House announcing the president asked for the resignation of Kimberly Guilfoyle, the ousted U.S. ambassador to Greece, announcing on social media her time in her post is coming to an end. She says her commitment to President Trump and his movement remains. She also denied allegations of corruption that include pressuring a Trump donor for money days before her Senate confirmation. The resignation follows allegations that she used her government role to ask for money from Trump allies.
17: Guilfoyle was engaged to the president's son, Don Jr., for 4 years. She's facing corruption allegations, including that she allegedly tried to pressure a Trump donor to pay off her $100,000 credit card bill before her confirmation hearing. On Monday, the president said he was looking into firing Guilfoyle, saying, quote, "We're not happy." Karen Travers, ABC News, The White House.
16: Today, President Trump commended Guilfoyle, but says he did not like what he read. The Vatican says Pope Leo's surgery today to remove a lung nodule has taken place. Earlier, the American pontiff walked into Gemelli Hospital in Rome to undergo the procedure. Tests, officials say, to determine if that lesion could be cancerous will take more time. Doctors, though, say even if results show an issue, the nodule was found early enough for treatment. 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
2: The latest news from 96.3 News Radio KKOB. I'm Natasha Lepa. A debate is heating up over food truck regulations in downtown Albuquerque. Here's KKOB's Zoltan Chani Salcedo. He has the details.
5: City Councilor Joaquin Baca is proposing changes to the city's ordinance that would establish a parking permit process, create clear rules for where food trucks can operate, and require vendors to stop serving food at 2 a.m. when bars close. Baca says the proposal is aimed at addressing complaints from downtown residents about generator noise and concerns about activity during the early morning hours. Food truck owners, however, are pushing back, arguing that late-night customers account for much of their business and that the restrictions could significantly reduce revenue. The proposal is expected to be considered by the City Council in the coming weeks. Sultan Chani Salcedo, News Radio, KKOB.
2: Dozens of people gathered at Robinson Park over the weekend to challenge recent changes to the park's operating hours. More on that comes from KKOB's Mike Gaba.
6: The protest, organized to coincide with World Homeless Day, focused on concerns that the new schedule disproportionately impacts people experiencing homelessness. Advocates say the closures disrupt access to public space and place additional burdens on unhoused residents. The city has defended the changes, saying they're aimed at restoring the park after overuse and addressing public safety concerns, which include drug activity. Albuquerque police say officers monitored the demonstration but maintained a distance to avoid escalating tensions. Mike Gable, News Radio, KKOB.
2: 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Today's going to be sunny and 75 with a low hitting at 56 degrees. I'm Natasha Leba, 96.3 News Radio. 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
0: All right, 844-484-3872, 844-4 the USA. That's the way to join us today, from coast to coast, from sea to shining sea. Oh, yeah, James Talafrico is not in the loony bin, apparently. That's the big thing from this weekend. Another thing I missed yesterday, Jim, the update on James Talafrico. Everybody's swearing that he is of sound mind. He's just pathetic. That's the actual explanation. Why was he gone for 2 weeks? Was he in a loony bin? No, he wasn't in a loony bin. He's just a wimp. He's a tool. He had the sniffles and he couldn't be on the campaign trail for 2 whole weeks. Okay, so that's a good case to make him a senator? What? I think maybe you want to stick with the loony bin explanation. That actually would make a lot more sense. At least that would make you seem less pathetic. Whatever. I'll get to that coming up. But first, we want to welcome to the White House, Katie Zakaria. Katie Zakaria is now doing the job of White House press secretary. This is a tough job, and she's filling some big shoes. Caroline Leavitt was a wonderful White House press secretary, forceful for the president of the United States. And she's decided to step aside from that role to look after her young children. She's got a newborn, and she's still out there. She's still doing things supporting the administration. But now you've got Katie Zakaria coming in. And Katie, let me just be blunt about my assessment of Katie. First of all, she seems really lovely. She has she's very proud of her family, which she's most enthusiastic when she's talking about her family. You hear that today. She did a press conference, lasted about 20 minutes, and I will say up front that I found her to be kind of nervous out the gate. You get that, Jim? Like, she was reading the day's statements about, you know, how great the White House is and how the Trump administration's wonderful, but you can tell she's a little nervous as she started. Although, candidly, who wouldn't be to have that job? There's a lot of gravity to that job. All the eyes of the world are on you. There are wolves in front of you. And you're trying to support the greatest guy to ever do it as president of the United States. She's up there. She's got a lot of pressure. She sounds a little nervous, but that's fine. I think she'll find her sea legs pretty quickly. But here's a little bit of Katie today as Ms. Zakaria, as she says hello to the press and the United States in this capacity as White House press secretary. Here's what she said.
1: I am so honored to work for President Trump and the American people as the new White House press secretary. I want to thank President Trump for his trust that he has placed in me. I have wanted to work for him for a very long time. I'm looking forward to working with each of you as well, especially as we are in the middle of the midterm blitz with energy and excitement never seen before in the history of midterms. Thanks to President Trump. Just look no further than last night in Youngstown, Ohio, where President Trump delivered another blockbuster rally out on the trail. The arena was overflowing with enthusiasm as thousands came out to support President Trump, as well as special guest Jake Paul and football legend John Gruden. The president also announced the Department of War has officially selected Cleveland, Ohio as the new home for the U.S. Navy's Submarine Component Repair Center. This massive 46,000 square foot facility will manufacture, repair, and maintain key parts for virtually all new and existing submarines.
0: All right, so she comes out, she lists off a lot of the victories, the successes, how the American people are benefiting from the Trump administration, exactly what you would want the White House press secretary doing, exactly what the president wants her doing. And then she took a couple of questions from the press. She takes a question from Breitbart. Breitbart asked her about whether or not she would continue Caroline Leavitt's tradition of welcoming the new media into the room and making them a part of the conversation. She said absolutely she would do that. She also took a question from Fox News' Peter Ducey, who asked her one question about whether or not we are continuing to do Ukraine intelligence sharing or whether we've cut that off. She said she'd have to take the question. She'll get back to him on the status there. But she also answered a question from Peter about what her job is. And she said pretty bluntly that her job is to amplify President Trump's wins. Here she is in that exchange with Peter Ducey.
3: Starting as White House press secretary, 3 weeks before a midterm cycle, the President Trump himself says, we'll be very tough for Republicans. Is your job just to speak about White House matters, or is it to make things less tough for Republicans in the midterms?
1: Well, but Peter, I get to do what I was doing on the outside already, which was hoping to amplify, multiply, and expand upon President Trump's incredible agenda for the American people. And what I hope to do in this position is to take that into an official capacity and only build on, only amplify, and only multiply to the extent possible all of the wins he's making for Americans. For Americans to understand how much has changed in this brief period of time, what he's been able to accomplish, my goal is to be able to communicate that in complete tandem with the president, as he is his own best spokesperson, and will absolutely be leading the way as with that.
0: Now, that final point that the president is his own best spokesman, that is true. Even with Caroline Leavitt, as good as she is, the president is his own best spokesman. Also, he's unusually available. It's a weird situation where the second fiddle person for presenting the information from the administration is the White House press secretary. That's not typical. Most administrations, it's actually the primary person you hear from on any given day is the White House press secretary. Not so with Donald Trump. President Trump does press conferences every day. He has people stop by the Oval Office. He talks to them on the South Lawn. He talks to them as he lands at campaign events. The president is doing half-hour, 40-minute press conferences. He did one today after Katie did this press conference. So the core question of, is the White House transparent? Is it conveying information? Is it telling you what's on the president's mind? Yeah, because the president's doing it on an endless basis. So she said correctly, her job is to amplify the president's wins here. And then if you want to hear her get comfortable, Jim, I felt like she was the most comfortable when she was just talking about her family, talking about the people that are behind her, the president's support of her and other working mothers inside the White House. Listen to Katie. This is where I think she becomes the most comfortable today on, again, what was undoubtedly a nerve-wracking first day to be a White House press secretary fielding a press conference like this on behalf of President Trump.
1: Caroline has been an incredible support. She gave me great and wonderful feedback on how to balance. I think this job is not one you necessarily balance, and I would love to share that in my career, I stayed home with my kids from 2014 to 2020 in the process of having them. And then when I started working again, I was able to integrate them into my life. There are many photos of which are not public of the kids and I at Fox Bureau, where they are sitting with me in the pod before a hit. So I intend to the extent possible, include my family, include my kids in my work. Though my work will be demanding, they will always be a priority. And I President Trump is the most family-friendly president we've ever had. He has hired more women with families, and the fact that he knew I had four kids and he knew that this job would be demanding and still placed his trust in me shows that I know I'm capable of being able to step up to that. So,
0: yeah, I heard Kayleigh McEnany on Fox immediately after this press conference today talking about what we just witnessed. And Kayleigh, I think she said, Jim, that she had something like 2 weeks or so in the job before she ever did the first press conference. She was marinating in all of this information prior to doing a press conference and then steps out there and does it. Katie had 24 hours. Katie started the job yesterday, and she made a commitment to do a press conference immediately, which is what she did today. She only took a handful of questions because she said the president was about to step out, as he did, onto the South Lawn and field his own press conference. The press was like angry at her today. Like, what? It's only 20 minutes? You only took three reporters? And it's true. She took three. She took Breitbart. She took Fox. She took Daily Mail. I'll get to that Daily Mail question in a moment because it involves Kimberly Guilfoyle's resignation today, which is the breaking news. We'll get to that. So she did. It wasn't like Katie was just given, you know, like platitudes or something. She actually brought breaking news to the room when she announced that Kimberly Guilfoyle's resignation was en route. She said at the press conference today. But I just need to remind you of something. I said at the outset, she sounded a little nervous today. I think she's going to find her sea legs. She'll mix it up with these guys. She'll do the adversarial exchanges. She'll be fighting it out with some of the lunatics in that room. And I think she'll grow confident with the passage of time here as she conveys what has been a wonderful series of successes by the president of the United States. But just to give you some context here, a frame of reference, do you remember how insane that press briefing room was? Do you remember how low IQ it was at one point? You want to talk about an opening press conference by a moron? Do you remember this?
4: I am obviously acutely aware that my presence at this podium represents a few firsts. I am a Black gay immigrant woman, the first of all three of those to hold this position. I would not be here today if it were not for generations of barrier-breaking people before me. I stand on their shoulders.

0: just disappear off the face of the earth. Ms. Now didn't hire her. CNN didn't hire her. Nobody wants her to go on their network and explain what's going on. That's a sign. You want to talk about a crappy White House press secretary? Hello? Come on. Oh, my goodness. Actually, today, Katie did a fine job. And in fact, she did break some news as it relates to the now former U.S. ambassador to Greece. We've got the details on that and a whole lot more coming up on The Vince Show.
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1: All right, more in a moment. On the news that Katie Zachariah broke in her first White House press briefing. Before we get there, though, I want to thank one of the fine sponsors of our show today, one of our great partners. It's Preborn. We love Preborn. And I've got some very good news for you. They're saving a lot of lives this year, just like they always do. Over 50,000 unborn babies have been saved this year alone. More than 5,100 new commitments to Christ through the ministry of Preborn. Amazing. Now, how is this all happening? Well, Dan Steiner, the president of Preborn, has explained this to us, and it's just remarkable. He says that what they're doing is they're inviting mothers who are considering abortion into the Preborn Network clinics. 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
1: All right. So that brings us to the Kimberly Guilfoyle news. Kimberly Guilfoyle, up until today, she has resigned today from this role, has been the U.S. ambassador to Greece. Now, there has been a flurry of coverage about her in the last week, suggesting that she was selling access and that she had some big credit card debt that she had asked for a Republican donor to pay off. Now, it would be really helpful if the media was more transparent about this, but you know, all of the allegations are from before her time as the U.S. ambassador to Greece. That detail has kind of escaped most of the news coverage, or if it exists, it's glossed over, because the media is trying to prejudice your understanding of the story that, oh, she was selling access while she was the ambassador, or that she was trying to get somebody to pay off her credit card debts while she was the ambassador. There isn't actually an allegation to that effect. That may be true, but there is no allegation to that effect. And keeping your eye on the timeline, I think, matters quite a bit. She was not a U.S. government official at the time that the allegations are being made. This all emanates from some reporting by the Wall Street Journal and the New York Times. Headline, donor says Kimberly Guilfoyle sought money from him to cover debt. Kimberly Guilfoyle, the former fiance of Donald Trump Jr., secretly begged, the New York Times writes, a Republican donor to pay her credit card debt while she was waiting to be confirmed as ambassador to Greece, according to an interview with the donor. The donor, Eric Dieters, said that Ms. Guilfoyle had asked him to wire $100,000 to pay off her American Express card just before her Senate confirmation hearing in early July of 2025, promising to serve as his ride or die in Trump world. She wrote, quote, honey, please, this is according to the text message published by the Times, honey, please, I need you to get this done for me today. She wrote in a text message, communications between Mr. Dieters and Ms. Guilfoyle were reported earlier by the Wall Street Journal. Mr. Dieters provided what appeared to be screenshots of their correspondence to the New York Times. So if you go through the reporting, essentially what they claim is that this guy had been paying her previously in a private capacity tens of thousands of dollars to try and help him gain access to various people that she knew. To be really clear about this, this is the habit in all of Washington, D.C. People sell their access to powerful people. They just say, hey, I know that guy. I can get you in touch with him. I can make your case directly to him or her. And then they take money. This is what lobbyists do. These people are constantly selling access all around D.C. Is it seedy? Yes. Is that going on? Yes. But it's going on at scale in Washington, D.C. So prior to her being a government official, she was taking money in exchange for that, apparently. That's the allegation. Now, additionally, she asked him ahead of the hearing, hey, would you pay off my credit card debt? I've got $100,000 in credit card debt. Would you pay it off for me? And he, according to the New York Times, says no. Nope. Not going to do it. My wife would be really angry if I did. Not going to do it. That brings us to today's story. The White House has asked her to resign. President Trump, Secretary Rubio, not happy about this, reportedly. And they've asked her to resign. She has. I've got some of that back and forth in just a moment. You'll hear from the president. You'll hear from the new White House press secretary, all ahead on The Vince Show.
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17: 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Never knowing what lay across the great seas before them, they loaded into ships with only the stars to guide them. The rough hands of experienced sailors with names like Candelaria, Cortez, and Balboa, expanding their empires, they all shared the same dream. Wealth, gold, and traffic and weather together on the sevens. We won't let them down. So tune in Cortez, Balboa, and Candelaria for traffic and weather together on the sevens for your commute. 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They crossed perilous seas, leaving all that they had behind. Their names were McKenna, Gambino, and Wang. They came from different lands, and they spoke different tongues, but they all shared the same dream. America. They came for freedom, for opportunity, and traffic and weather together on the sevens. We won't let them down. So tune in McKenna, Gambino, and Wang for traffic and weather updates on the sevens for your commute. 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
1: Another satisfied customer, Jim. I just got an email from somebody. Starts with, have you no shame? Those are my favorite. Thank you, Adele. Appreciate your note today. So we've got some breaking news today that the U.S. ambassador to Greece has resigned, Kimberly Guilfoyle. You'll know her from her days on Fox. She's now, as up until today, she was the U.S. ambassador to Greece. And there are accusations that she has been selling access that the media say happened before she was the ambassador. Okay, that's the timeline. Apparently, President Trump and Secretary Rubio have been not pleased about the news that's coming out. And the president has said as much. In fact, the president of the United States was reacting yesterday to this before any of this other news that we got and said, we're not happy. We're looking at whether or not I'm going to fire her. Here's the president yesterday on the subject.
20: Kimberly Guilfoyle, are you considering firing her?
21: Well, we're looking at it. Yeah, we're not happy.
20: It's a you said Russia and Ukraine agreed to a ceasefire, but both sides say they have not agreed.
21: Well, they agreed. You know why? Because I said you agreed. That's why. They agreed because I said they agreed. And that thing has to get settled. That war is a disaster. Did you see the numbers that just came out this month? 32,000, mostly soldiers, were killed.
1: All right, so a lot on Russia and Ukraine in that audio, but you hear it right at the top. He says that we're looking at firing Kimberly Guilfoyle. Not a good sign if the president of the United States says that yesterday. And then Katie Zachariah today asked, is she going to resign? Said outright, actually, here's the news for you, breaking from the new White House
22: press. The president said yesterday to reporters that he is considering firing her. Do you know a timeline for that? And also, potentially, who could be on the short list to replace her if he does?
23: We have asked Ambassador Guilfoyle to resign. She has been a wonderful asset to the team, and we wish her well.
22: Okay.
1: Yeah, that was the whole exchange. There were no follow-ups or anything. There was no additional information asked for or provided on that subject at the time. But that was a jaw-dropper, literally a jaw-dropper. There were some people in the room you saw on camera, their jaws dropped as they were like, what? I'm sorry, I did not anticipate this news breaking inside of this White House press briefing. They became so accustomed in the past, especially during the Biden administration, to nothing of value being produced in a White House press briefing. Katie Zachariah is like, yeah, we're firing her. We've asked for her resignation. That's a nice way to say it. Which they secured, by the way. The resignation of Kimberly Guilfoyle has come through. She announced this at 11:17 a.m. this morning, shortly after we heard from Katie Zachariah in the press briefing, that she is stepping aside. She wrote that serving as the United States ambassador to Greece has been the honor of a lifetime. I will forever be grateful to President Donald J. Trump and Secretary of State Marco Rubio for entrusting me with the extraordinary privilege of representing the greatest country in the history of the world. She goes on to talk about all of the ways she's helped strengthen the relationship between the United States and Greece. She said these accomplishments are a testament to President Trump's bold leadership, Secretary Rubio's commitment to American diplomacy, and the extraordinary men and women who serve our country every day. So a diplomatic and kind message to her former bosses now as she heads for the exits. She said, quote, "I also want to address the recent allegations against me. These allegations are false. And I intend to vigorously defend my name, my reputation, and my integrity. I've dedicated my professional life to fighting for justice, standing up for what is right, and defending the values that make America exceptional. I will not allow false accusations to define my decades of public service. My gratitude and respect for President Trump and Secretary Rubio remain unwavering." She said, quote, "I also want to address the recent allegations against me. These allegations are false. And I intend to vigorously defend my name, my reputation, and my integrity. I've dedicated my professional life to fighting for justice, standing up for what is right, and defending the values that make America exceptional. I will not allow false accusations to define my decades of public service. My gratitude and respect for President Trump and Secretary Rubio remain unwavering." In Greece, she said these accomplishments are a testament to President Trump's bold leadership, Secretary Rubio's commitment to American diplomacy, and the extraordinary men and women who serve our country every day. So a diplomatic and kind message to her former bosses now as she heads for the exits. She said, quote, "I also want to address the recent allegations against me. These allegations are false, and I intend to vigorously defend my name, my reputation, and my integrity. I've dedicated my professional life to fighting for justice, standing up for what is right, and defending the values that make America exceptional. I will not allow false accusations to define my decades of public service. My gratitude and respect for President Trump and Secretary Rubio remain unwavering." As she heads for the exits, she said, quote, "I also want to address the recent allegations against me. These allegations are false, and I intend to vigorously defend my name, my reputation, and my integrity. I've dedicated my professional life to fighting for justice, standing up for what is right, and defending the values that make America exceptional. I will not allow false accusations to define my decades of public service. My gratitude and respect for President Trump and Secretary Rubio remain unwavering. I've dedicated my professional life to fighting for justice, standing up for what is right, and defending the values that make America exceptional. I will not." In Greece, she said these accomplishments are a testament to President Trump's bold leadership, Secretary Rubio's commitment to American diplomacy, and the extraordinary men and women who serve our country every day. So a diplomatic and kind message to her former bosses now as she heads for the exits. She said, quote, "I also want to address the recent allegations against me. These allegations are false, and I intend to vigorously defend my name, my reputation, and my integrity. I've dedicated my professional life to fighting for justice, standing up for what is right, and defending the values that make America exceptional. I will not allow false accusations to define my decades of public service. My gratitude and respect for President Trump and Secretary Rubio remain unwavering." As she heads for the exits, she said, quote, "I also want to address the recent allegations against me. These allegations are false, and I intend to vigorously defend my name, my reputation, and my integrity. I've dedicated my professional life to fighting for justice, standing up for what is right, and defending the values that make America exceptional. I will not allow false accusations to define my decades of public service. My gratitude and respect for President Trump and Secretary Rubio remain unwavering." In Greece, she said these accomplishments are a testament to President Trump's bold leadership, Secretary Rubio's commitment to American diplomacy, and the extraordinary men and women who serve our country every day. So a diplomatic and kind message to her former bosses now as she heads for the exits. She said, quote, "I also want to address the recent allegations against me. These allegations are false, and I intend to vigorously defend my name, my reputation, and my integrity. I've dedicated my professional life to fighting for justice, standing up for what is right, and defending the values that make America exceptional. I will not allow false accusations to define my decades of public service. My gratitude and respect for President Trump and Secretary Rubio remain unwavering." As she heads for the exits, she said, quote, "I also want to address the recent allegations against me. These allegations are false, and I intend to vigorously defend my name, my reputation, and my integrity. I've dedicated my professional life to fighting for justice, standing up for what is right, and defending the values that make America exceptional. In Greece, she said these accomplishments are a testament to President Trump's bold leadership, Secretary Rubio's commitment to American diplomacy, and the extraordinary men and women who serve our country every day. So a diplomatic and kind message to her former bosses now, as she heads for the exits. She said, quote, I also want to address the recent allegations against me. These allegations are false. And I intend to vigorously defend my name, my reputation, and my integrity. I've dedicated my professional life to fighting for justice, standing up for what is right, and defending the values that make America exceptional. I will not allow false accusations to define my decades of public service. My gratitude and respect for President Trump and Secretary Rubio remain unwavering. He allows corruption to happen all over the place. It's just like, no matter what happens, he's going to ignore it. Is that what that means? I don't think so. I think what we just witnessed over the course of, you know, about, what was it, just a few days, you get these allegations out there, and there must be something to it in the minds of President Trump and Secretary Rubio. He asks her to tender her resignation. She accepts, says thank you for the time in office. What's the scandal here? Exactly. For the president, what's the scandal here? The guy asked for a resignation, got it, and on we go. On we go. Kind of remarkable stuff. Kind of remarkable. Meanwhile, the campaign continues. The president, you know, one of the reasons you keep seeing him standing in front of the helicopter is because he's got all these campaign stops. You had Katie Zachariah announced today a series of new campaign stops the president's going to be making. Meanwhile, you had J.D. Vance is on the road today as well, also campaigning. Here he is as somebody in the crowd calls out to him that I love you. He says, I love you to J.D. Vance. And J.D. Vance responds, I love you too, but not the way James Tallarico might say that.
0: Now, before we get started, I love you too, sir, in a totally platonic way, to be clear. I'm the vice president, not James Tallarico. But I gotta.
1: I think the best J.D. Vance is just relax, J.D. Vance. J.D. Like when Vice President Vance is just like in his element, he's in the zone, just mixing it up. He's at his absolute best. It's hilarious. I love you too, sir, but not the way James Tallarico would, which is a perfect segue into the James Tallarico files, the latest out on that story. So, Jim, when I left you Friday, when we left, last we talked, on Friday, the summary was that there was rampant speculation that the reason that Tallarico had been off the campaign trail was because he checked himself into a mental health facility because of the stresses of life were getting too much. They were getting to him. He was overwhelmed. He couldn't handle the pressure of the campaign trail. Maintaining all of the lies had become exhausting. You know, he really wanted to get back to telling people that there were six genders, and it was just too much for him. So the claim was that he had checked into some sort of mental health facility in Ohio. And that claim was further supported by a number of conservative journalists who say they got the Ohio mental health facility on the phone, and somebody on the phone had confirmed he had been there and had just checked out. And so the internet went absolutely wild this weekend with this speculation that James Tallarico had in fact been inside of an Ohio mental health facility. Now, we have since learned in a number of ways that that claim may not be true, that the Ohio mental health facility is straight up saying the guy was never here. Tallarico was never a patient here. Tallarico himself has come out and said, I've never even been to Ohio. And then James Tallarico did an interview where he insists, I had the flu, and all of the internet speculation about me being in a mental hospital had no merit whatsoever. Here is Tallarico. Now, again, this guy is lied for a living, so always difficult to tell at any given moment when he's telling the truth. But here's Tallarico talking to the media, finally emerging from hiding for the first time in weeks.
2: You were off the campaign for more than a week, roughly 9 days, I believe.
3: Yeah.
2: Your campaign said you had the flu. What happened?
3: Yeah, I got the flu, and I'm feeling much better, and I'm glad I had a chance to recover. You know, if you don't take the opportunity to get well, sometimes you can get even sicker, and so I'm glad we made the decision to just take the week, get better, and now I'm glad to be back on the trail.
2: You've talked about how you're diabetic, and that has, when diabetics get the flu, it could get really bad. How bad was it for somebody who wants to know? Is this just like in bed rest, or did you ever have to go to a doctor or a hospital?
3: I just went to my primary care physician, but it wasn't anything worse than a nasty case of the flu.
1: By the way, that I just went to my primary care physician thing. That is a modification of the story that he told before, because when he was talking to some other interest group whose event he skipped and instead did it via Zoom, he told them that he had gone to urgent care.
4: I was starting to feel kind of under the weather a few days ago, and last night it got so bad that I went to the urgent care here in Dallas, and I was diagnosed with the flu.
1: So even his flu story has inconsistencies, but there he is. Now he's back out in public, and he's talking about his flu and how tough it was for him to have his blow his nose a couple days.
3: And so I was in bed and, you know, drinking lots of liquids. Unfortunately, the campaign made me work from home, so I didn't even get full days off. But, you know, didn't want to be out on the trail and didn't want to get anyone else sick. It's important, I think, for leaders to be responsible in these moments. And I'm glad to be back, feeling much better.
2: I want to get your response because the internet
3: the internet's doing its thing.
2: The internet was invested in your outcome.
3: Yes,
2: right?
3: Okay. Yes. I'm sure it's because they care so much about me. So.
1: No, you know why? You know why everyone was so invested in this particular story? Because nobody trusts Democrats to tell the truth. That's why. You know why this became a huge story? Because people think that Democrats lie on a routine basis about their health. In fact, we witnessed it for 4 years with Biden. A never-ending avalanche of lies about his mental fitness and capability to do the job. So when a Democrat disappears for nearly 2 weeks off of the campaign trail and starts conducting a basement campaign, pardon the American public for being skeptical of the official story because you lie all the time. Ah, the internet does that. No. Democrats lie with such frequency that the American public began to assume that you're not telling us the full story. That's a good instinct, by the way, because they rarely are.
2: Well, so conservative folks on Twitter and some of Paxton's ally were pushing the idea that you had a stress-induced episode and were getting treatment for it. What are your thoughts? Did that happen?
3: That's not true. I just had the flu, and I feel much better. But it's a good reminder that you can't believe everything you read on the internet.
2: President Trump said that you and Attorney General Ken Paxton should debate. He says that Paxton is ready, willing, and able to debate. What are your thoughts on that?
3: I agree with President Trump. I think Ken Paxton should debate. The president's saying he should debate. Fox News has said he should debate. The people of Texas have said he should debate. And I think it's mysterious that Ken Paxton hasn't responded to a request for a debate in 85 days. I hear that people are getting really concerned about the attorney general. And, you know, I've heard rumors that he has a rare medical condition that causes clinical levels of cowardice.
1: All right. So that was 2 weeks of thinking that up. That was his this is his big delivery. That's the work his campaign put him through. Remember when he was like, the campaign was making me work. What were you working on? That line? You spent 14 days working on that? It's so stupid. But you get the impression he's lying. And in fact, the left, which also doubts him, by the way, Democrats think he's lying. NBC, in the midst of all of this, NBC was like, what the hell's going on? NBC had a full-blown news report on the subject saying that Democrats are beginning to get really worried about this disappearance. It didn't make any sense to them. And then you get, there was another Democrat by the name of Dan Turrentine. Have you seen this guy before? He does a show alongside Sean Spicer. And Dan was saying on their podcast, he goes, I am doubtful even of this latest explanation. Listen to this.
5: It has made me nervous still today that they have not put stuff, like I would put my primary care physician before camera.
1: Correct.
5: And be like, yeah, he had 103 degree fever.
1: Right.
5: And dehydration, and we were afraid he could pass out. Whatever. I would put the urgent care, like, receipt. Like,
1: correct.
5: You probably paid for something out of pocket on your debit card, your credit card. Like, I would flood the zone to say
1: you have Democrats asking for evidence. Democrats are like, I'm going to need some evidence to see this.
5: Clowns, here is 8 million pieces, and the fact that they haven't today still makes me a little nervous because
1: he's like, I don't know if I buy this. This guy lies with such frequency, we have no idea if he's telling the truth. The New York Times has jumped in, Jim. They swear they have receipts. They want you to know. Oh, we checked the tape. They said they checked the literal tape. They won't show us the images, but they've got them. More in a moment, ahead on The Vince Show.
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1: So just think about what this means for Talafrico. It's one of two things. One, the original allegation that he's trying to now put down is that he was in a mental health facility, that the pressures of life and campaigning were too much to bear, and he had to disappear from the campaign trail for weeks. That was the claim. He's saying flatly, that's just not true. There's no evidence for that. The New York Times has a piece up today saying that they've got surveillance footage from his house that shows he was physically present at his home in Texas during all of the days in question. So therefore, he was not in Ohio at a mental health facility, okay? But you have to take the New York Times' word for it because they're not showing you images. They're just saying, well, we've seen him. We've seen him. Now, why is the New York Times in a position where they're so eager to tell you that? Have you noticed that? Like, there's something that reeks of desperation about the New York Times being like, we swear he was at his house. Okay. But then simultaneously, if that's all true, if he was just at his house, he had the flu, he decided to take 2 weeks off of the campaign trail, isn't the real story at that point he's a loser? Isn't that the real story? Like, suddenly, the story that he's putting forward is, I'm a sissy. I'm bailing from the campaign trail. I can't do it. Michael Jordan destroyed an NBA basketball court in the worst moments of the flu. You can't even get out and tell people to vote for you? You can't record a single video? The whole thing is so stupid. In other words, the real story is far more pathetic. The real story in James Talafrico's telling is, I'm too weak to campaign. Okay, well then, you're too weak to even be in the job. That's the summary here. He should not be in the United States Senate for a million reasons, and this is just the latest. 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
13: From ABC News, I'm Michelle Franzen. Oil and fuel prices climbing again, even after President Trump announced that he made a deal with Russia's leader to buy diesel from Russia. Critics say it will help Vladimir Putin bankroll more attacks against Ukraine. Ahead of campaigning in Alaska today, President Trump defending the purchase.
14: That's a diesel deal not for us. That's being released into the world. That's not being released to us. That's a diesel deal that's going to be released into the world for the world market. Because the world market suffered with high prices.
13: Rising oil and fuel prices globally and here in the U.S., spurred on by the widening war with Iran. ABC's Ian Pannell says Iran-backed Houthi rebels in Yemen are targeting Saudi Arabia's commercial airports and disrupting shipping in the Middle East.
15: With the rebels also hitting Saudi oil installations, threatening another key waterway, Iranian strikes in the Strait of Hormuz, and of course, the war in Ukraine, it's the cost of shipping, insurance, and the impact on supply that's driving up those global prices of oil, gas, and other goods, which many people have noticed. The owner of one shipping brokerage saying it is now cheaper to book a SpaceX rocket launch than it is to sail a very large crude carrier from Houston to China.
13: Anthropic putting out a new warning about it, what it thinks its own technology's possible reaches.
16: Anthropic predicts that its Claude AI technology could soon be capable of replicating itself on internet-connected devices, everything from smart TVs to smart ovens. This supposed model would be challenging to shut down, the company says, because there's no centralized place to shut it off. The concern is speculative, but it comes after Anthropic revealed some actual unintended model actions it's discovered, including one instance where Claude submitted an erroneous tip to Philadelphia police about an ongoing murder case. Mike Dubusky, ABC News.
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18: From the KKOB newsroom, I'm Natasha Leba. Authorities have ruled an apartment explosion in Northeast Albuquerque accidental, but investigators still have not determined exactly what the cause is. More on that comes from KKOB.

0: is Mike Gabra.
1: Albuquerque Fire Rescue says the explosion happened Saturday afternoon at an apartment complex on Central Avenue Northeast in the Canyon Acres area. Fire investigators determined the blast originated inside one apartment and caused damage to a neighboring unit as well. Two people injured in that explosion, one person transported to a hospital, while the other was treated at the scene and released. Investigators from Albuquerque Fire Rescue and the police bomb squad examined the scene and say there is no indication the explosion was intentionally caused. The investigation remains open as officials work to identify the ignition source. Mike Gabel, News Radio KKOB.
0: A debate is heating up over food truck regulations in downtown Albuquerque. KKOB's Zoltan Jenny Salcedo has the details.
2: City Councilor Joaquin Baca is proposing changes to the city's ordinance that would establish a parking permit process, create clearer rules for where food trucks can operate, and require vendors to stop serving food at 2 a.m. when bars close. Baca says the proposal is aimed at addressing complaints from downtown residents about generator noise and concerns about activity during the early morning hours. Food truck owners, however, are pushing back, arguing that late-night customers account for much of their business and that the restrictions could significantly reduce revenue. The proposal is expected to be considered by the City Council in the coming weeks. Sultan Chani Salcedo, News Radio, KKOB.
0: The Albuquerque International Balloon Museum is getting a major investment in its future. Here's KKOB's Michael Carlisle.
3: Museum leaders announced a $400,000 donation from the UMB Financial Cooperation Charitable Foundation to help build the new outdoor balloon adventure. The interactive exhibit will be located behind the museum overlooking Balloon Fiesta Park and will include educational displays, hands-on experiences, and a prominent balloon tower that will now carry UMB's name. Officials say the project is designed to highlight the science, history, and adventure of ballooning while creating a new attraction for visitors year-round. Michael Carlisle, News Radio, KKOB.
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7: Rising from the heart of the swamp, a beacon of truth is casting its light. 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
8: All right, 844-484-3872, 844-4-THE-USA. That's the way to join us today. From coast to coast, from sea to shining sea. Get in here on the program. You know, we've been talking quite a bit about Ilhan Omar and the big federal raid on her house yesterday. And I told you in the first hour, this doesn't happen at all unless the federal government crossed a very high bar in the eyes of, no doubt, a left-wing D.C. judge who said, boy, there's way more evidence for probable cause than in most cases here. And this is the Trump administration going after Ilhan Omar? Yeah, the evidence is huge. Go ahead. You got the warrant. I'm signing off on this thing. U.S. Attorney Jeanine Pirro represents Washington, D.C., and she just appeared on Fox today, and she was asked about this, and she made, I think, a phenomenal point, which is Ilhan Omar, whether anybody wants to admit this or not, Ilhan Omar, if it's a left-wing judge in D.C. looking at this, the bar has to be extraordinarily high. She's not going to be like a normal probable cause threshold. It's going to be extraordinarily high to justify signing off on a raid like this. I know that the left loves to claim nobody's above the law. Come on. Well, if that's the case, then you shouldn't be bothered at all by the law being enforced in this way. But Ilhan Omar is going to be a very high bar to go after her, and the Trump administration cleared it. Listen to U.S. Attorney Pirro talk about this.
9: The big news from yesterday here in D.C., and that was the targeted raid by HSI of Congresswoman Ilhan Omar's place. What do you know about that? Could it lead to an indictment, possible charges?
10: Well, look, what you have is Homeland Security. They do everything from narcotics to immigration. They got a warrant signed by a federal judge. So you've got the executive branch through HSI going to a federal judge who is cognizant of the Fourth Amendment rights of any target, who said you have the right to search this person's house. Based upon that execution of that warrant, we will see what comes of it. But I think the administration...
9: But you had to have probable cause. Right.
10: There was no question that that judge would not have signed that warrant unless there was probable cause. And probably more than that, given the individual who's involved and given the fact that we're in the nation's capital with judges in the nation's capital. But more than that, it is upon the execution of the warrant that we will see. Are we dealing with civil immigration issues? Because they've made it clear this is about immigration from the warrant itself. Are we dealing with criminal immigration issues? You know, there are several investigations going on, and I don't think there's any question. But if there's a crime that was committed, it will be prosecuted.
9: So what?
8: How fun! How exciting! Isn't this wonderful? This is that stuff that we voted for occurring. I love that. That's great. So Jeanine Pirro, excellent point. Excellent. And it wouldn't be a simple probable cause threshold. It would be a high bar probable cause threshold. Now, should the judge be doing that? No. But U.S. Attorney Pirro says it's just common sense. I mean, you have a left-wing Democrat congresswoman who is going to have the protections of her job and profile, and even those weren't enough to prevent the judge from signing off on the warrant for this raid yesterday. Now, that raid was polite. You had everybody showed up, and they were all very nice and went in and got the boxes, all the evidence. Now, contrast that with the way Trump officials have been treated. Donald Trump himself. Before I get to the president himself, just remember what happened in the case of Roger Stone. Remember the Roger Stone saga? Poor Roger Stone. Roger Stone just happened to be at home, and it was a pre-dawn raid at his Florida house. They had FBI SWAT teams showed up, guns drawn, pointing them at him and his elderly wife. And the two of them are confused because they were awoken from their slumber in the early morning hours before the sun had even risen. He had a SWAT team boat. You remember this detail? There was a SWAT team boat in the canal behind his house, just in case he tried to escape out of the back. That's how they were treating Roger Stone. And in the midst of all of this, there was a CNN film crew who was alerted to it in advance by the forces of evil to let them know, hey, capture this so we can try and embarrass Trump world. Listen to this. Remember this?
11: You were there before sunrise. This came as a surprise to you. It clearly came as a surprise to Roger Stone. Tell us what happened.
12: Yeah, Allison, it was just after 6 a.m. when about a half dozen police vehicles, black cars with silent sirens, came down this Fort Lauderdale Street. Nice neighborhood. Cars came down silently. And then about
8: what are silent sirens, by the way? I've always wondered, whenever I hear this clip, I'm like, what is he talking about? They had their silent sirens on. Oh, could you hear them? They didn't have their sirens on, is what he's trying to say.
12: A dozen officers, FBI agents in tactical vests with heavy weapons fanned out across the front lawn of Roger Stone. Moments later, they were tapping at his door, rapping loudly. FBI opened the door. We saw a light go on the second floor, presumably Roger Stone being awoken by those loud knocks on his door. Moments later, you're hearing it now, FBI warrant. Roger Stone appeared then in the doorway shortly afterwards. He was not wearing his usual attire. He's a nice dresser normally. He was in his PJs. And the FBI agent then confirmed it was him, The communication that we were able to overhear from the front line was minimal, but Roger Stone did say, yeah, I'm Roger Stone. And then now we know he was taken into custody and charged.
8: Now we know. We just happened to be there. We just happened to be with a full camera crew. I love it. CNN knew all about it. Roger Stone was dead asleep. He had no idea until the FBI was banging on his door, guns drawn. Amazing. Just amazing reporting. That's the most stunning scoop CNN was ever able to secure. Their shoe leather reporting. Of course they were tipped off. Of course. It was meant to humiliate Roger Stone, to get him in his pajamas, to try and rig another election in the United States of America. That was the entire point of that exercise. It was tyrannical. It was garbage. You know, when J.D. Vance talks today about Ilhan Omar, he says, we're just doing this by the book. We're letting the law dictate the speed at which we move and whether or not this woman has to face any sort of consequences whatsoever. It's about the law. We're not going after her because she's a Democrat. We're not going after her because she's an opponent of the Trump administration. We're going after her because there is credible evidence that she broke the law. That is a restoration of our justice system. Justice is supposed to be blind here. Look, if going after Ilhan Omar was a political priority, if this had nothing to do with the facts, if the law was irrelevant to this, if they just wanted to put handcuffs on her and embarrass her, why wouldn't they have done that at the very beginning of this administration? Why wouldn't President Trump and the Justice Department have done it immediately? If it was all just a big tyrannical exercise, they didn't care if she broke any laws, they just wanted to punish her, why wouldn't they have done it immediately? Of course they would have. With a bunch of other people too, James Comey, John Brennan, Barack Obama, Anthony Fauci, down the list of people that we want to see consequences imposed on. How has the Justice Department been handling it? Deliberatively. With respect for the rule of law, not like the left. Which brings me to the way they treated President Trump. In the last 24 hours, you've heard quite a bit about, wait a second, the Justice Department has this policy of not doing anything that could have an impact on a political election in the 60 days prior to the election, and we're 22 days out from the midterms. This is unacceptable, according to Justice Department policy. Ilhan Omar's up for re-election. Now, Jim, you and I both know this is not going to have any impact on her re-election. This is a district where she's got like a 70% margin. She's got, you know, dedicated, against all evidence, Democrat support. She's got a lot of Somali fraudster support, no doubt. You know, she's destined for re-election. I don't care how many. In fact, this might even help her. This might be an in-kind contribution to that effort by the Trump administration. And practically, if this was entirely a political consideration, they probably wouldn't want to do this. You know, it's not the kind of thing that's going to lead to her defeat. If anything, it'll lead to a lot of support for her in her own district to re-elect her. And I know you might be thinking, that's insane. Yes, it is insane. But that's the reality we're dealing with if you're assessing the politics of this. But they're going on and on about, you can't do this just before an election. Now, again, that would be a Justice Department, quote, policy. Do you know how many policies the left has utterly destroyed at the United States Department of Justice? Here's a policy. You're supposed to follow the law. That's a policy. It's not just a policy. It's a straight up statute. You're not allowed to break the law. What has the Justice Department been doing with the left in control of it? Well, how about appointing unconstitutional special counsels, accusing people of crimes that they didn't commit, sending armed raids after people who don't deserve them, turning their lives into a total nightmare, draining their bank accounts, forcing them to sell their homes, forcing them to declare bankruptcy so that they can try and confront the awesome power of a tyrannical federal government? Maybe that's a good way to describe what exactly happened under the left's control of the Justice Department. In President Trump's case, they raid Mar-a-Lago on a basis of nothing. They're rifling through Melania Trump's underwear drawer. They're spying on Barron Trump. They're spying on Susie Wiles. They're spying on every Republican operation in the entire country. They're dragnetting everybody in the hopes that they can find crimes to go after, or at least that they can use some thin basis to invent crimes that they can prosecute. They were completely out of control, which is why you and I keep voting for accountability for those lawbreakers. Which is why we are just days away, I want to remind everybody, from apparently John Brennan's grand jury appearance. in South Florida in the grand conspiracy case. That matters a great deal, too. But just to remember the utter abuses of power. And in the Jack Smith case, speaking of the unconstitutional special counsel, did anything happen in the closing 60 days of the 2024 election? Did they violate that rule at the Justice Department? Well, yes. In fact, when it became clear that Jack Smith wasn't going to be able to secure a prosecution of President Trump in time, to secure an indictment of him, in time to rig the 2024 election, they went for broke. In the closing days of the election, they released every last sheet of paper that they claimed was evidence against Donald Trump to the public. They did that explicitly

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9: 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Never knowing what lay across the great seas before them, they loaded into ships with only the stars to guide them. The rough hands of experienced sailors with names like Candelaria, Cortez, and Balboa, expanding their empires, they all shared the same dream: wealth, gold, and traffic and weather together on the sevens. We won't let them down. 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
13: This half hour, we thank the fine people at Preborn, and really, they are wonderful people, angels on earth, for their

0: 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And the great news that we've been sharing with you is that a lot of lives have been saved so far this year. Over 50,000 unborn babies. Isn't that great? What amazing news. Over 50,000 unborn babies saved. More than 5,000 commitments to Christ through the ministry of preborn this year alone. And the way this is happening, as Dan Steiner from President of Preborn has told us, is ultimately because when mothers get to meet their babies in a preborn network clinic and actually see the child inside of their womb, you know what that results in? 80% of the time, they're more likely to choose life for their child. 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
0: Yep. No, it's. I'm very eager to see what this grand jury meeting, this subpoena, produces with John Brennan coming up just days from now. Eager to see that because, boy, I'm in the mood for some justice, baby. I want more. I like that they've gone after a bunch of these guys. I like that they've gone after the Southern Poverty Law Center. I like that they've gone after these Antifa guys. I like that Anthony Fauci's attorney is being, his top lieutenant is being prosecuted from the COVID scam. I like that these things are happening. And the one thing that you and I keep asking for is more, please. We'd love more. You know, John Brennan, it is remarkable the extent to which that former CIA director was at the center of every election rigging scheme, or at least party to every election rigging scheme against President Trump that we've seen. All of them. Each year, at least. 2016, he's actively involved in the Trump-Russia collusion hoax. Going into 2017, John Brennan is a part of force-feeding the Steele dossier into the intelligence community assessment and claiming that President Trump is somehow compromised by the Russians. That was designed explicitly to stagger the incoming president of the United States and prevent the American people from having their will exercised by virtue of the guy they chose to be president. John Brennan was doing that. The public record's really clear on that. 2020 comes along, and what was Brennan doing? He was a part of an operation to convince the public that the Hunter Biden laptop didn't really exist. It was an invention of, again, the Russians. It was Russian disinformation. And all the markings of Russian disinformation, disregard it. In fact, any news outlet that advances it, you're doing the Kremlin's work. That was John Brennan's operation. He was a part of the 51 signatories who signed off on that garbage letter. Full of crap. That was John Brennan, part of an election rigging operation then as well. And then in 2024, he was talking to Jack Smith and the unconstitutional special counsel's team as they were engaged in a gigantic election rigging operation, the behest of the Biden White House. What did John Brennan say to Jack Smith's team? Well, when they met, no notes were kept. The FBI agents who were in the room didn't keep a single sentence of notes about the words that occurred in that room. They just wrote down who attended. That was helpful. We know that John Brennan was meeting with Jack Smith's team, allegedly for some sort of expert advice in the documents hoax when they raided the former president of the United States in his home and acted as if he had stolen classified documents. Joe Biden, of course, did actually do that as vice president and senator. He stole classified documents from the American people, kept them in his garage next to his classic Corvette, and the feds never treated him in the way that they treated Donald Trump. Were they planted evidence of Mar-a-Lago? laid down fake classified cover sheets, pretended there were documents all over the floor, took photos of them, disseminated them to the public to try and dirty up President Trump in the midst of the 2024 election. Meanwhile, Joe Biden gets away with it. Why? Because he has a failing brain. That's what Robert Hur wrote in his report. He said, yeah, no jury would ever find him guilty. He's too senile. But he can be president? You see the problem? You see the problem. We need consequences. More. And more ahead on The Vince Show.
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9: 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And the United Way of Central New Mexico is stepping up to connect you with the resources to help. 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
9: 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They crossed perilous seas, leaving all that they had behind. Their names were McKenna, Gambino, and Wang. They came from different lands, and they spoke different tongues, but they all shared the same dream.
0: 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They came for freedom, for opportunity, and traffic and weather together on the sevens. We won't let them down. So tune in McKenna, Gambino, and Wang for traffic and weather updates on the sevens for your commute. 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
25: Some breaking news this hour to share with you. Pope Leo disclosed in the last 24 hours that he had a cancerous nodule on his lung that his doctors had found and said that they recommended that he get it moved. And he moved very rapidly to do that. And he was in and then subsequently out of surgery today. The Vatican press office saying in a statement within the last half hour that Pope Leo's procedure was, quote, completed successfully within the expected time frame and as planned. And he has returned to his room. So surgery was successful. He's back recovering in his room. Good news. A lot of prayers answered. A lot of concern about his well-being here. And so great to hear. I wanted to share that with you. Lots of people were praying outside of the hospital for his well-being as the surgery was underway. A lot of those prayers appear to have been answered. So good news. I imagine we'll await more information as they biopsy whatever they took out of him. To give us a further sense of his health. But again, good to hear. The campaign, the midterms campaign continues. And, you know, I don't know about you, but I like to check the polling data, kind of see where things are going. One of the realities with the polls is that Republicans are notoriously hard to survey. If you want, even if you're not trying to rig a poll, even if you're coming in honestly, for years, we would talk to, you know, the guy, Robert Cahaly, Jim. He's the lead pollster over at the Trafalgar Group, and they've done surveys for many election cycles now. And I remember talking to him in the past about a phenomenon that he refers to as shy Trump voters. It's very hard, he says, to poll what they refer to as shy Trump voters, because a lot of people who support President Trump are so fed up by our institutions and so sick of a lot of the, especially the political institutions. Yeah, when somebody calls or texts and says, hey, I want to get your opinion on politics, instead of engaging with them, they just hang up or they just don't answer the phone or they don't respond to the text message. They're like, nope, not interested. You want my opinion? You'll get it on election day. And that's how a lot of Trump voters handle this. And pollsters, the honest ones, keep assessing, yeah, that is something we're seeing. They get very high response rates. There's a bit of a selection bias going on. They get very high response rates from enthusiastic lunatics. Like people who love voting for Democrats cycle after cycle, they love talking to pollsters and telling them how they're holding the murder weapon for the United States of America. You know? Like, oh yeah, destroying our country? I'm all in on that, they tell the pollster every time they get called or text. So that ends up resulting in these polls that skew heavily towards Democrats. And despite the way that they claim that they try and correct for that, I just don't think it's possible. In fact, Harry Enten has talked about this, the numbers enthusiast over at CNN. And he's reflected on it. He goes, look, guys, every election cycle, especially every election cycle President Trump has been on the scene, Republicans are routinely overperforming their polling data. They're showing up, they're voting in big as a form of setup for what appears to be some kind of pessimistic news if you check the Real Clear Politics website today. Now, Real Clear Politics is not some left-wing site. They're just literally compiling the data. In fact, a lot of conservatives with Real Clear Politics, and I think they've got a great operation. But if you look at their homepage today, as I did, you'll see in their Senate numbers, that they show Democrats winning by a slight margin every race, except for the battle going on in Kansas, which they say is a dead heat right now, according to the survey data. Michigan to El Sayed by +3. Texas to Talofrico by +3. I know you're probably laughing, and if you were drinking something, you probably came out of your nose just now as I was saying that, but I'm telling you, this is what's on the Real Clear Politics website. Ohio, Democrat Brown up by 3. Minnesota, Democrat Flanagan up by 2. Iowa, Turek up by 0.5. Alaska, Democrat Peltola up by 1.4. Maine, Troy Jackson, 1.2-point advantage. I just don't see it. Susan Collins is not losing to Troy Jackson in Maine. Pappas up by nearly 7 points in New Hampshire. Cooper up nearly 10 points in North Carolina. And in Georgia, lying his ass off is up by 8 points. Okay? So you're looking at all this data and going, wow, that's destruction for Republicans and their Senate chances. Now, again, I'm telling you, the polling data, I do not think will bear resemblance to actual vote totals on Election Day. But here's the thing. You get to dictate what the future looks like. You either show up or you don't. That's it. It's really as simple as that. We were going over some of the data last week. Republicans have a massive voter registration advantage. Democrats are so scared of voter registration, they don't even do it anymore. They're so scared of what will happen to their party if they register more people to vote. They've decided to mostly tap out of that initiative. They find that rigging elections with illegal aliens and dead people is far more useful than trying to bring actual American voters on board. Just not working out. When they register people, they're accidentally registering Republicans. That's how poisonous the Democrat brand is. And that's how much more attractive President Trump's agenda is to, in the eyes of the average would-be actual American voter. So this really will be a game of turnout. Do Republicans show up? Now, Democrats have their own problem. They've got an enthusiasm problem. There's plenty of people who voted for Democrats in the past who have no interest in their poisonous brand of politics now. They think, wait a second, boys and girls sports? That's crazy. Open borders? No, we experienced that. I'm not into that. They might not be at the point where they say they like Donald Trump and want to support his agenda yet, although they should be. But they definitely think the Democrats are poison. There's a lot of that going on. So it's up to the rest of us to show up and to bring every single person we know with us to the polls. I'm not going to stop reminding people of this going up to Election Day. Regardless of the outcome, I don't want to look back at this and go, yeah, I left it all on the field. I failed to put it on the field, rather. I didn't do enough. I don't want to say that. And I don't think any of us should say that. You should definitely text your friends and ask them if they voted yet. If your state has an early voting period going on right now, just ask them, hey, did you vote yet? You should go vote. Have you voted yet? It's okay. That nudging, it works. That nudging definitely works. Just ask. And then tell them when you do vote. Send them a picture of yourself voting. Yeah, I voted. Got my ballot in. Just give people gentle and then maybe not so gentle reminders if necessary that they need to vote. You have a country to save. It matters a great deal. And Jim, I don't know if anybody's been conveying this to you. I hear this from time to time. I got a message this weekend from a great listener, but they had this kind of like Eeyore attitude. This sort of like, well, I don't know. I don't know if I want to participate. And the attitude, maybe you've encountered this in your life. It goes basically like this. Look, I've voted for Republicans in cycle after cycle after cycle, and I've been really disappointed with this batch of Republicans right now. So therefore, why should I reward them with my vote? I'm not interested. I'm not participating because they have disappointed me. And the assessment that some of the Republicans who are currently in office have been a disappointment, that's an accurate assessment. I have no question about that. How many times have we talked about the Save America Act and the failure of various Republican senators to take it seriously enough to pass it? A couple of these Republicans think it's a joke. They don't think it's worth supporting at all. They think your concerns about election integrity are overwrought and ridiculous. Well, those guys have to go. And here's the good news. A lot of them are. Thom Tillis is leaving. John Cornyn was just fired by the good people of Texas. Mitch McConnell is leaving. So the future of this country and the likeliness that we succeed in securing the rest of the Trump agenda and so much more is squarely in our hands. This isn't one of those things that's like, oh, it's just up to Washington to handle. Let them figure it out. Oh, I didn't get enough support out of them this go around. Oh, well, I'll give up. I'm going to roll over and die. No, that's insane. At that point, you're James Talafrico. You're just tapping out. You're not even campaigning in the final weeks. Don't be James Talafrico. Don't be. That's the message. Don't be James Talafrico. Get your tail to the polls and bring everybody you know. You have to do this. We have to do this. I want to send great people to Washington. I want to send Ken Paxton in. I want him to be there because I want another reliable vote for the Save America Act and the means by which we actually get it passed. I want the president to have real America First, Make America Great Again patriots by his side to secure more victories. And if you look back on this round of the Trump administration and somebody misled you into believing, nothing has happened. Dude, your eyes have been shut. Your ears have been closed. You have not paid attention at all, if that's your conclusion. Or you're being misled by the people who are telling you that. The reality is, in the Trump administration, our borders are secured. Does anybody remember this? Are we allowed to reward elected officials when they achieve great things? I think we should. If you secure the freaking border within weeks of arriving back in office, that deserves a round of applause in the form of American votes. They've deported over 3 million people and counting. In fact, it's driving CNN and Ms. Now so crazy that they're issuing panicky reports on a daily basis. Oh, no, they're pursuing 3,000 a day. Good. Please do more. You going to get that from a Democrat administration? Are you going to get support for ICE from a Democrat-controlled Congress? I'm talking about not just both houses, either house. Just imagine an environment where Democrats control one of these houses. What are the chances that ICE actually gets the funding to deport people? Did you say zero? You're correct. Zero. They've made it clear, with Republicans in charge of both houses, what have Democrats told us they want to do? They want to defund ICE. They've already told us this. They're not even concealing that strategy. They think of ICE, which is just immigration enforcement, whatever you call it. You call it INS, you call it ICE, you call it the Immigration Enforcement Squad. They hate it no matter what. And they demonize it. They engender death threats against the men and women of ICE. They've made their lives very difficult as they're just simply trying to do the job in already difficult circumstances. What happens if they get control of the House or the Senate, the Democrats? What happens? They defund immigration enforcement. They arrest all of the progress we've made on that front. But Vince, I disagree with the president in the war in Iran. Fine, tell him you disagree with him on the war in Iran. You're allowed to vocalize any of this. And in fact, the president listens to it. But this idea that you're going to hand the car keys to the party that wants to kick your borders wide open and destroy this country for your children and your grandchildren? No, no. And you know that I'm telling you the truth. You know instinctively that I'm right about this. That can't happen. Can't happen. Can't allow it to happen. The lowest poverty rate on record, the lowest childhood poverty rate on record, the highest household income rates on record, the lowest homicide rates on record, the lowest fentanyl deaths that we've had in decades in the United States of America. Does any of that mean anything to you? That means a tremendous amount to me. A tremendous amount. So as the president conducts this campaign right now, we would do well to remember where he succeeded and why he can use more backup. We would do well because you think about those things, you become very enthusiastic about getting every single person you know out to vote to give him that backup in these midterms. We're just weeks away. It's coming. We got to win. More ahead on The Vince Show.
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6: 300 days of sunshine, and somehow the one afternoon you leave your windows down, monsoon. Traffic and weather on the 7s. 96.3.
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1: All right. Jim, what do I have here? What's our business? Is it? Are you positive on that? Thank you. Okay, good. Thank you very much. Fatty 15. I was like, I'm double. Somebody's got to be the producer around here. It is Fatty 15 this half hour. Appreciate them for being a great sponsor of our show. You know, there's been a groundbreaking discovery to help all of us age healthier, and it's thanks to helping dolphins. That discovery, C15 from Fatty 15, the first emerging essential fatty acid identified in more than 90 years. You know, studies show that when we don't get enough C15, our cells can become fragile and age faster. To address this, doctors spent more than a decade developing the pure science-backed C15 found in Fatty 15, which helps repair cellular damage, helps you support your sleep quality, cognitive health, metabolism.
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0: Yeah, the president yesterday campaigning in Ohio was pointing to the fact that a lot of great things await if he send him some backup.
3: We will win the war on corruption and fraud led by our great Vice President J.D. Vance, doing a great job. We will pass the No Invasion of Our Country Act, prohibiting any future president from ever opening our borders to illegal immigrants again. We're never going to let that happen again. We will pass a truly great health care plan that will stop all payments to big insurance companies, which own the Democrats. The big insurance companies own the Democrats. That's why they have this crazy Obamacare, which is so bad.
0: Yeah.
3: And we will give the money directly to the people. So we're not going to go around doing what we've done. We're going to give the money directly to the people so you can buy your own much better health care and have a lot of money left over.
0: Yeah, he wants to end the Obamacare corruption. He also wants to end no cash bail across the country. He wants the death penalty for big-time drug dealers, human traffickers, and cop killers. He also wants to make no men and women sports permanent and no transgender mutilation of your children. He wants to make that permanent as well. I'd like to see all of that come to pass. So, yes, I will be supporting the president. Now, not everybody supports him and his agenda. Some fat guy was at the rally in Ohio yesterday, screaming his head off. Nobody could hear him because there was no microphone in his face. But President Trump made sure everybody knew that he was a fat guy who desperately needed to lose a couple LBs.
3: He's a paid protester. They're all paid. They get paid by the lefties in order to destroy our country. They're scum. But he's going back home to mom. Going back home to mom. He's going back home to mom. Look at him. Look at him. Terrible. Don't we love law enforcement? Oh, he's got to go on a diet. He's a fat guy. Wow. Wow.
0: There was a problem. The guy was wearing like some sort of shirt that did not conceal his girth. In fact, his entire gelatinous stomach was completely revealed as they were removing him from the stadium. And actually, Jim, I watched the video, and I can't say for certain that that was a guy, actually. I don't know if it was a him or not. I think from a distance, maybe you think that. It's a little confusing. A little confusing. I don't know what I was looking at. They, them, energy. That's one of the all-time great lefty moments, and there are a bunch of them. That one's really funny. It was a lot of they, them energy going on yesterday. Just in that, for that one guy or girl or whatever he is at the rally in Ohio, ejected. Just imagine being carted out of a rally as the president of the United States is telling the world that you need to go on a diet. That's legendary stuff. That's if that doesn't wake you up, I don't know what will. I don't know if there's any other way to achieve that. Amazing. Don't you want to keep that going? I mean, heck, forget the midterms. How about Trump 2028? Let's push for that. We'll work on it. I've got a lot more to share with you. I'll do it tomorrow on The Vince Show. Can't wait for that. Thanks.
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15: From ABC News, I'm Michelle Franzen. In her first official briefing as White House Press Secretary, Katie Zakaria announcing U.S. Ambassador to Greece, Kimberly Guilfoyle, was asked to leave her post.
16: We have asked Ambassador Guilfoyle to resign. She has been a wonderful asset to the team, and we wish her well.
15: President Trump telling reporters she did a good job, but he did not like what he read. Guilfoyle is facing allegations of corruption, including pressuring a Trump donor for money to pay off a credit card before her Senate confirmation hearing. Guilfoyle denies the allegations. President Trump continues to campaign ahead of the midterm elections, traveling to Alaska and Nevada today after a rally in Ohio last night. The president facing record low approval ratings and record high oil and gas prices, leading to higher costs for many Americans. More from ABC's Catherine Falders.
17: Obviously, these are big issues for the American voters going into the midterm elections, especially the war in Iran and with prices just going up and up and up. Obviously, this is something that he has had to confront in his presidency, but also that Republicans are thinking about as they're campaigning as well. And we're seeing Trump obviously go to a lot of these deep red states, frankly, states that he won by a lot in the past that are now presumably battleground states.
15: A major Midwest grocery store chain announcing a new round of layoffs.
18: Kroger has announced 3,000 people are going to be let go over the course of the next 3 years. CEO Greg Foran says the grocery store company must adapt and take advantage of technology. Last month, he released a new AI strategy for Kroger, which included a plan to have AI agents handle planning, shopping, and purchasing decisions for customers. Kroger is coming off a failed merger with Albertsons, which was at the center of antitrust lawsuits from the SEC and the states of Colorado and Washington.
15: ABC's Mike Dubusky, you're listening to ABC News.
19: Offers. From 96.3 News Radio KKOB, I'm Mike Gaba. A jury in Rio Riba County has awarded $47 million to Austin Drury and his mother in connection with a catastrophic crash that happened near Carlsbad 4 years ago. We turn to KKOB's Zoltan Chani Salcedo.
20: Drury, a military veteran and oil field worker, was driving on Highway 128 near Carlsbad on a foggy night on November of 2022. When a commercial tanker truck collided with his vehicle head-on. The crash left him with traumatic brain injuries and extensive damage to his body. Today, attorneys say Drury remains bedridden, unable to speak, and requires full-time care. The verdict is believed to be one of the largest awards in New Mexico history for a non-fatal crash. Sultan Chani Salcedo, 96.3 News Radio, KKOB.
19: A 9-year-old Las Cruces girl killed early this morning in Las Cruces after being struck by a BNSF train. Shortly after 2 a.m., Las Cruces police and fire dispatched to the railroad tracks near Conway Avenue, which is near the intersection of South Main Street, where the young girl was found deceased. The Las Cruces Police Department identified that child as Nancy Harvey. Initial information from that investigation indicates the girl, who was autistic, wandered from her home on the 200 block of Conway Avenue. The little girl's family reported her missing shortly before she was found dead near the tracks. The southbound BNSF train did come to a stop after the accident. That investigation continues. We have no updated information available at the time. And with just a few weeks left in the growing season, the Middle Rio Grande Conservancy District says farmers can still request irrigation water deliveries. KKOB's Natasha Leyva delivers the results.
11: The district says demand is typically lower this time of year as many growers finish harvesting, but some producers are now preparing fields for winter harvest crops like wheat. Recent flooding has also complicated operations, with some farmers waiting for fields to dry out before assessing crop needs. The growing season for most non-Pueblo farms is scheduled to end on October 31st. Natasha Leyva, News Radio, KKOB.
19: A proposal at Albuquerque City Hall could bring new restrictions to downtown food trucks. Councilor Joaquin Baca wants to amend the city's food truck ordinance, citing concerns about late-night generator noise and public safety. His proposal would require food trucks to stop serving when bars close at 2 a.m. and would establish a permit process with clear rules on where vendors can park. Food truck owners are pushing back, saying the late-night hours are often their busiest and that the changes could significantly impact their revenue. Now let's take a look at your KOAT Action 7 News forecast.
12: A pretty nice day out there for today with lots of sunshine, some afternoon breezes, but mild to warm afternoon temperatures. Albuquerque tops out at 75 degrees for your Tuesday and 66 on the plaza in Santa Fe. I'm KOAT 7 Weather Chief Meteorologist Byra Morton for KOAT.
19: And I'll be back with your next news update in just under 30 minutes. Until then, I'm Mike Gabe on 96.3 News Radio KKOB.
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1: 96.3 News Radio, KKOB. It's Brandon Vogt with Dan Mandis of WTN Super Talk in Nashville, one of our sister stations. And we're going to talk a little bit about the Krista Pike situation that's going on there in Tennessee. And Dan, thanks for being with us today.
24: Thanks for having me. How are you?
1: All right. I'm doing great, Dan. And kind of tell me about what the last week or so has been there in Nashville, there in Tennessee, with all of a sudden revisiting this case of Krista Pike that, you know, 30 years ago, the very heinous crime and sentenced to death and all that's happened since, the botched execution. You know, how has your audience there been dealing with this?
24: Well, there's a lot of anger. You have the anti-death penalty people, and of course, you know, they're excited because they have a case that they can point to and say this is why the death penalty should be abolished. And my point, and a lot of my listeners' point, is no, this is why we need to go back to the electric chair. Yeah. This is why we need to utilize the firing squad, mm-hmm. because realize, and most people that listen to talk radio know, and you know, Brandon, of course, that the anti-death penalty activists, you know, they're the ones that every single mode of execution they attack, and that leads us to lethal injection, where they're trying to make it seem like, oh, you know, it's like you're putting your dog to sleep. It's like, yeah. No, it's really not. And my point has always been that we need to be on offense on this. You know, as far as the state goes, you know, we're very Republican state, very conservative state. Mm-hmm. And what I don't want to see happen is our state sort of kowtow to all of these activists and say, oh, no, she's been through enough. Let's commute her sentence. No, we made a mistake, but she still has a death sentence on her, and we need to finish the job. Yeah. And so there's been a number of issues, you know, going on here in the city and in the state. You have a lot of the local media, and, you know, they're doing polls, which is like, oh, do you feel like the death penalty should be abolished in the state of Tennessee? And, you know, the Tennessee and the local newspaper and such, very, very liberal, will say, you know, they'll say that their poll says, oh, yes, people feel like we should abolish the death penalty. Well, then I do a poll on my show on YouTube. I get three times the number of people voting, and overwhelmingly people said, absolutely not. We need to keep the death penalty mm-hmm. here in the state of Tennessee. Yeah. My frustration has been that this keeps happening. You know, we've had a couple of different executions that have been botched, and they've all been from lethal injection.
1: Yeah.
24: So Krista Pike, 32 years ago, she murdered a woman in cold blood. People need to remember that, and people need to understand that the media and the left-wing activists who are anti-death penalty, mm-hmm. they're trying to make her look like, you know, some sort of saint, and the reality is that she's a cold-blooded killer, yeah. and the death penalty needs to happen.
1: Yeah, and they're using this, Dan, as that jumping off point to say, see, look, this is what happens. I mean, even here in the state of New Mexico, which is very liberal, we don't even have death penalty anymore. They took that off the books. Even when they had the death penalty, they hadn't used it since 1976. And yeah. Also, we don't even have a life sentence anymore, Dan, because they call it a life sentence, but it's just 30 years. So if Krista Pike would have committed this crime in New Mexico, she would have been out 2 years ago.
24: You know, these soft on crime policies are going to destroy America. You know, if you're by that rule or law in New Mexico, that policy, yeah. so somebody murder somebody else at the age of 20, they do life sentence of 30 hard years.
1: Yeah.
24: They're getting out at 50, and they've been in prison for 30 years.
1: Yeah.
24: I'm reasonably certain that they're going to come out, and they're probably not going to be coming out and following the rule of the law.
1: Uh-huh.
24: They're going to go out and do bad stuff again. I don't understand. I'm a hardcore conservative, very much of a law and order kind of a guy. And, you know, in our city of Memphis here in Tennessee, that is ground zero for soft on crime policies. At least it was before Trump stepped in and the state stepped in. But you'd have these soft on crime judges that would let these people out, and they would just, they're graduating in crimes from, you know, robbery to assault to murder. You see it all the time.
1: Yeah.
24: These people need to be in prison, and so you expand on that out, and the innocent people of America, whether it's New Mexico, Tennessee, or whoever, or wherever, you know, these folks get out of prison or they don't get appropriate jail times, and it's us that pay the price, the law-abiding folks. So as far as Krista Pike goes, I want the state to be aggressive on this. I want the state to play offense on this. And we may have messed up this execution, but you know what? We won't mess up the next one.
1: Mm-hmm. Yeah, and Krista Pike's the perfect example. That crime was so hideous, and she did it, you know, at such a young age. I mean, there's no telling what kind of havoc she would have wrought throughout the years if she would have gotten off or escaped this, for sure.
24: Well, and the thing is, when you listen to what she did to her victim, Colleen Slemmer, they tortured her for 45 minutes. They carved a pentagram into her abdomen while she was still alive.
1: Yeah.
24: And then she took a big chunk of asphalt and slammed it on her head.
1: Yeah.
24: And that's when they finally killed her. So, yeah. And of course, people who are, you know, law and order, talk radio, and you pay attention to the media, you know, they're using photos of Krista Pike, you know, when she was a young kid, she's all angelic.
1: At her junior prom.
24: You know, today the what's that?
1: At her junior prom, you know, and
24: at her at her junior prom, and you know the her attorneys came out yesterday, and they're talking about how she is the term I used on the air today was, you know, the lawyers for Krista Pike, they've got this righteous indignation that the execution failed and she woke up yesterday and she's angry. And it's like, Really? She should be happy that the execution failed. What is she angry about? She should be thanking the state for their incompetence. So
1: that's right.
24: I'm just like, you know what? She needs to go. And unfortunately, you know, to cut to the chase, I believe that this is going to be so wrapped up in the courts that there's no way that that she is ever going to be put to death. I think that they're going to use this eventually. She'll probably die of old age in the, you know, in the prison system or in some sort of a rehabilitation system. But that's what's going to happen. Mm-hmm. We do have, luckily, I mean, hopefully we've got a governor's race going on here. And Marsha Blackburn is running. She's a senator. Yeah. She is very tough on crime. I'm a fan of hers. Hopefully she wins. Mm-hmm. And, you know, we can go to something already in place like the electric chair. They're probably going to call a special session where we won't be using lethal injection anymore. We're going to go to the firing squad. We've never done the firing squad, but other states have, and it works like a charm.
1: Yeah.
24: So, you know, we'll never run out of bullets, hopefully. Yeah. I don't think we ever will. We'll never run out of bullets. And, you know, the activists go after the pharmaceutical companies because, you know, they're using chemicals from the pharmaceutical companies for lethal injection. Heck with it.
1: Yeah.
24: Let's use bullets and guns. Mm-hmm. That's the way you get it done.
1: Yeah. And Dan, real quick, I mean, you mentioned that race in Tennessee. I wanted to get your opinion on the midterms here. And what do you think the Republicans' chances are to hold on to the House?
24: You know, if you listen to, you know, CNN and, you know, MSNBC, it sounds like there's just a fait accompli that it's going to happen, that the Democrats are going to take over the House of Representatives. Personally, I'm really glad that I live in a conservative state. I'll say that. I'm not hopeful for the House. I'm trying to stay positive. I'm more positive on the Senate. I think that right now, if you are lucky enough to live in a conservative state like I do, that whatever happens at the federal level is you know, you hate to lose that majority in the House and the Senate because all progress will stop.
1: Yeah.
24: There's a lot of people. You know, my main message to my audience, and I know you're probably saying the same thing, is get out and vote. You know, if we get all of the conservatives out there to go out and vote, then I think that we win. Mm-hmm. But if you want all progress to stop in the next 2 years to be nothing but impeachments and investigations, yeah, stay home. And we don't want to give the federal government back to the crazy.
1: Yeah, we played that game before, back in 2018 to 2020.
24: Yes, absolutely we did. And we also know the ramifications. We're still dealing with the ramifications of a Joe Biden presidency. Yeah. So, you know, I know people are mad at Trump. I know they're mad at the gas prices. I totally get it. Somebody please tell me, and I challenge my audience on this, please tell me what the Democrats are going to do to fix gas prices.
1: Yeah.
24: Trump is working on it right now as we speak. The Democrats will not fix gas prices. Look at California.
1: Definitely. Dan Mandis, WTN Super Talk, Nashville. And, of course, you can hear him guesting on Red Eye overnights, too, on these stations across the country. And, Dan, thanks for being with us today.
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9: All right, it's Brandon Vogt with Felix Cavallari, frontman and founder of the Rascals, Hall of Fame, Rock and Roll Hall of Fame inductee, and you guys are celebrating the band's 60th anniversary. Felix, thanks for being with us today.
13: My pleasure. Good to speak to you.
9: All right, so tell me about this current tour you're on and celebrating the 60 years with the Rascals.
13: Yeah, that number keeps getting bigger, you know, and thank God I'm still doing it. So we kind of look forward to it.
9: Oh, that's great. That's great. And tell me about the crowds and the audience.

0: especially comparing that to, you know, when you guys first started. Now, you know, you guys are legends out there on the road.
1: Well, you know, basically, you know, we do a lot of cruises and stuff, you know, and I'm really happy to say that our audience, they've really been supportive for many years, and all I can say is thank you. You know, it's a blessing to be able to play for people and see the smiling faces and the memories that you can kind of feel, you know, how much they enjoy hearing the music.
0: Oh, yeah, and you can go to FelixCavallarimusic.com for all the information, tour dates and tickets as you're out there on the road. And tell me about some of those first few hits that you guys had, especially when it comes to How Can I Be Sure and A Girl Like You. Tell me about those hits.
1: Well, you're coming down the road a bit, you know, because when we first started, I remember the first time we heard it on the radio, we heard our first record, I Ain't Gonna Eat Out My Heart. It was a magical moment for us. We were, you know, walking, you know, in New York City on the street with a transistor radio, and we almost broke the darn thing. We were so happy.
0: Yeah.
1: You know, it's a big deal when you get played on a radio station in those days. It probably still is for everybody putting out a new song.
0: Mm-hmm.
1: So as time went on, the How Can I Be Sure song is an interesting song because, you know, we were there with the Beatles. You know, the Beatles were the ones that were kind of leading the way for most people.
0: Yeah.
1: They came out with a song called Michelle, My
0: yeah.
1: Belle.
0: Uh-huh.
1: And that opened the door for us to do a song like How Can I Be Sure.
0: Yeah, yeah. That was great, and of course, these became timeless classics as well. You know, when you're writing or recording one of these songs, did you know that, especially like one like that, did you think that it was going to be as big of a hit that it ended up being?
1: Well, you know, you really don't know until somebody hears it, you know? And as soon as one of the people either in the recording company or, you know, in the audiences hear it and they go, yeah, then you think you got something, because you really don't know. You know, you think, you'd like to think everything you do is a hit, you know?
0: Uh-huh. Yeah. Was there, and you guys had so many great hits and great success, was there a song that you thought was just destined to make it and just didn't?
1: Unfortunately, yes.
0: Yeah. Yeah.
1: I remember having you know, conversations with radio people, because, you know, in the old days, you guys, the disc jockeys, you used to make choices. I don't know if that happens anymore.
0: Oh, no.
1: If they have only so many slots in the time period.
0: Exactly.
1: A bunch of huge artists have hits.
0: Uh-huh.
1: You can't fit into the rotation.
0: Yeah, yeah.
1: And that's life.
0: Yeah. Felix Cavallari from The Rascals. You can go to FelixCavallarimusic.com for all the information as they're out on tour for their 60th anniversary. And kind of tell me about the beginning as you guys got started, because you guys were all from New Jersey, right?
1: No, we were two from New York and two from New Jersey, and mm-hmm. You know, found ourselves in New York City. I was actually working at a club with two of the guys, and we had this thing kind of hanging over us that we had to resolve, which was called the United States Army.
0: Yeah.
1: And as soon as the Army said, I don't think we can use too many musicians this year, I started the band. I asked these guys, come on, let's go out and do this on our own.
0: Uh-huh.
1: Found this magnificent drummer, Dino Danelli, and we were complete.
0: Yeah. Well, that's great. And you guys have been out there for a long time, and your daughter's actually in the music business as well, right?
1: Well, she's more in the mom business, but she likes to make records and she likes to do music, and I try to keep it that way because she's a good mom.
0: Oh, great.
1: Yeah.
0: And I mean, you've been inducted into so many Hall of Fames, but tell me about the Songwriters Hall of Fame, because that one's got to be pretty special to you, right?
1: Songwriter. There's really no museum for Songwriters Hall of Fame. Uh-huh. It's kind of a private event that's kind of special.
0: Yeah.
1: And it's certainly special with me, because to be in the presence of some of these people means a lot. It meant a lot. It does mean a lot.
0: Yeah. When you were inducted, who else was inducted at that same time? Do you remember Like what class you were in?
1: Goodness. I think Barry Gordy got in at that time, you know. Mm-hmm. And this is a long time ago. You're taxing my memory.
0: Yeah. But all legends, that's for sure. And tell me about any new projects. You're out there, the 60th anniversary tour's going on. Any upcoming projects you have going on?
1: Well, yes. Basically, you know, I moved to Nashville many years ago to write, and I love to write. And I'm doing a new album. I want to keep going and keep creating, and hopefully somebody will like it.
0: Yeah, well, that's a great thing now, Felix. Like you're not a slave to the music companies or the radio stations anymore. You can just go out and create and put it out there for your audience.
1: Yeah, and you know that's one good thing about the internet. Yeah.
0: Mm-hmm. Yeah, yeah, and you're out there. FelixCavallarimusic.com is where you can find all the information about the Rascals. And tell me about the guys you're with now. Is it and the band and what the Rascals look like right now?
1: Well, we look a lot younger, I'll tell you that, because I'm the only real Rascal out there.
0: Okay,
1: you know?
0: Yeah.
1: And but it's good because I've got a great band from Nashville, and mm-hmm. Some of the guys still from New York. But you know, I'm just really happy to be out there doing it. I'll tell you the truth, because audience wants to hear it. I want to play it. Let's rock.
0: Yeah. Well, I'm glad you're still out there doing it, Felix. I appreciate it. And catch the Rascals on tour, their 60th anniversary, FelixCavallarimusic.com. Felix, thanks for being with us today.
1: Hey, thank you, Brennan. Take care of you.
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15: From 96.3 News Radio KKOB, I'm Mike Gaba. A community-wide discussion about the fentanyl crisis is coming to the Duke City. Bernalillo County District Attorney Sam Bregman announced plans for an all-day forum on December 1st at the Albuquerque Convention Center. That event will bring together people on the front lines of the epidemic, including first responders, healthcare workers, treatment providers, and criminal justice advocates. Bregman says the goal is to examine current efforts, identify challenges, as well as develop solutions to better protect communities and reduce fentanyl-related deaths. That forum will be open to the public, and it begins at 9 a.m. And a new bipartisan effort in Washington could impact future energy projects in New Mexico. We get details with KKOB's Natasha Leyba.
16: Senator Martin Heimrich is co-sponsoring the American Affordability and Jobs Act, a proposal aimed to speed up federal permitting for large energy developments. Heimrich says the current process can take far too long, pointing to SunVia transmission project, which took years to move from planning to completion. Supporters argue the bill would help create jobs, strengthen the energy grid, and bring projects online more quickly. Critics of permitting reform efforts have previously raised concerns that faster timelines could reduce environmental review and public input. Natasha Leib, News Radio, KKOB.
15: Community members will have a chance to weigh in on the future of Albuquerque Public Schools this week.
17: APS is hosting two public meetings as officials begin developing the district's 2027-28 budget. School board members and Superintendent Gabriela Duran Blakey say they want to hear directly from parents, students, staff, and residents about spending priorities for the upcoming school year. The first meeting is scheduled for today, Tuesday, at the Alice and Bruce King Educational Complex, with a second meeting Wednesday at Truman Middle School. District officials say the budget process takes several months and must be completed in time for review by the State Public Education Department next spring. Funding levels will also depend in part on decisions made by the 2027 legislative session. Sultan Chani Salcedo, News Radio, KKOB.
15: New Mexico United heading into the playoffs with confidence, but the team says simply making the postseason was never the goal. KKOB's Michael Carlisle has details.
18: Head coach Dennis Sanchez told reporters that reaching the playoffs is just the next step in the club's pursuit of a championship. Players say growing chemistry throughout the roster has helped fuel the team's late season success, including the continued integration of Charlie Dennis into the lineup. The night also featured a memorable community moment involving brothers Santiago and Sebastian Casas Natal, who helped kick off the match and drew praise from players and coaches alike. Veteran forward Greg Hurst said there should be no doubt that this group has the talent to make a deep playoff run and compete for a trophy. Michael Carlisle, News Radio, KKOB.
15: Cold front bringing a taste of colder weather to New Mexico this week. The National Weather Service says scattered showers and a few thunderstorms are expected across western and northern parts of the state through Wednesday. System also bringing breezy to windy conditions and cooler temps. Forecasters are calling for the first freeze of the season in parts of the upper Rio Grande Valley, including Taos, late Wednesday into Thursday morning. Another front arriving Thursday could produce strong winds through parts of central and southern New Mexico. Next news update, 2 o'clock. 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
0: It's a branded vote with Albert Bouchard and from Blue Oyster Cult as he's releasing his fourth record in the Imaginos series, Imaginos 4, Rhyme of the Star Clock. Albert, thanks for being with us today.
20: Oh, it's my pleasure. Thank you.
0: All right, so tell me about what we're going to hear on this album here. It's available now, iTunes, Amazon, Spotify, DecoEntertainment.com, D-E-K-O Entertainment.com. So tell me about this new album, Albert.
20: So it's all brand new material that was discovered a couple years ago when Sandy's heir, his cousin Michelle, was selling his house in East Setauket, and they found like 1,000 pages of different writings, like
0: wow.
20: Essays and some of his college homework and stuff like that.
0: Mm-hmm.
20: His writings for Crawdaddy magazine, yeah. And also about 30 songs that had never been recorded.
0: Wow!
20: So and out of those 30, there was maybe 4 or 5 that I had seen before, but over the course of, you know, a bunch of moves, every time I would move, stuff disappears, you know what I mean?
0: Uh-huh. Yeah.
20: So I didn't have any of these lyrics, you know, and I remember when I was doing the third one, especially Mutant Reformation, I really didn't have much to go on that, you know, that Sandy had told me that he wanted, you know, he told me the title of the thing, but that was about it, you know, and the concept.
0: Yeah.
20: So I had to get these songs that, you know, Blue Oyster Cult songs and stuff,
0: yeah.
20: and do covers of them. So this, a lot of this, these writings were for that. But this record, see, I'm planning on doing Imagine Us 5. I've actually recorded a lot of it already, but this is chronologically, this is songs that would fit into the first two records.
0: Okay.
20: You know, Reimagine Us and Bombs Over Germany. So it starts with it starts before, like a prequel with Young Imagine Us, where it's 1818.
0: Mm-hmm.
20: And it goes all the way up to, you know, post-World War II.
0: Oh, wow.
20: You know, with Germany Minus Zero and Night and Fog. And so, and so the whole thing is, you know, stuff that's happened quite a while ago.
0: You
20: mm-hmm. know, almost, you know, 100 years ago. So,
0: yeah.
20: ago. So the next record will have what happens after, you know, the Armageddon, you know, with the, where mm-hmm. the human race gets wiped out.
0: Okay.
20: And this is... But life still goes on. There's still life on Earth, but it's different from what it was.
0: So And this is the new album here, Imagine Us 4, Rhyme of the Star Clock. And as you mentioned, 5 is already completed, or you're still working on 5?
20: Oh, I'm still working on it. You know,
0: okay.
20: I was in China in July, and I got some Chinese musicians to play on it. And I have some other... I'm really getting people from all over the world now on this next record. It's going to be international. You know, so far everybody's been in the United States. You know, all my friends that have helped me, but I'm getting some new friends in China and Europe to contribute. So it's going to be cool.
0: Yeah.
20: It's going to be really cool.
0: Yeah. The album Imagine Us 4. It's available everywhere now. DecoEntertainment.com is where you can learn more as well. And tell me about this first single here. You mentioned it, Four Winds Bar.
20: Yeah, so that was, so in this thing it had all the songs that Sandy had written. So there was 53 versions of Astronomy.
0: You're kidding. Oh, my gosh.
20: One of the first versions, and it was before... You know, before it was Astronomy, before Astronomy was even a concept of it, and it was all about this bar that was on the beach, you know, and they served strange drinks there.
0: Okay,
20: you know, and so I thought, oh, Joe, you know, I wanted to get Joe involved in it because he's been on every record, so I said, you should write the song, you know, and he said, well, send me the lyric, so I sent him the lyric. He said, can you send me all 53 versions? So I did. I sent him 53 versions of the song, and he pulled out the lyrics that he liked out of it and wrote a song. So, you know, and it was, he sent me the demo, and I thought, you know, this would be great to get Dennis and Tish and Snooki on it, you know, and so, which we did. So, and we called it Blue Coop, because we put out a record, I guess, I don't know, 4 years ago, I guess.
0: Mm-hmm.
20: So we really haven't done much. You know, Dennis has been working with Alice Cooper on his records, and Joe has his own, you know, fantastic solo band that you know, just got together. So so he's been, you know, those two guys, so it's just me, and I'm doing this. So I said, well, let's get together and do something. You know, so.
0: Well, that's great. And this album, the series of albums, have just been so vivid. Has there... are you thinking about doing something visual with these albums at some point?
20: I've been talking about this morning with the other radio guys. So Christmas this year, I am going to re-release the Reimagine Us record as a movie.
0: Wow.
20: Okay. So it's going to have 12 episodes. Each episode has one of the songs in it. But it's also going to have talking and other action, you know, other things that happen. Sort of to glue the songs together, make it more obvious, you know, how they fit together and tell a real story about this character and his travels, his adventures.
0: Mm-hmm.
20: So, yeah.
0: Yeah, we're looking forward to it. Yeah, this is the fourth record in the Imagine Us series. It's available everywhere now, iTunes, Amazon, Spotify, Deco Entertainment. .com. And Albert, of course, you're the original drummer, founding member Blue Oyster Cult. Kind of tell me about the band and their enduring legacy that, that continues to this day.
20: Well, so I was in a band with my brother and my cousin Teddy in grammar school. We started in grammar school, and then when we got to high school, we started getting, you know, we got a saxophone player, my other cousin, and a bass player, Eddie Basnett, who was there from the beginning. But we made a demo tape in the music room of the high school, and we sent it out to all these other schools, and all of a sudden we were working every weekend,
0: you know?
20: So we did, like, in the 4 years that I was in high school, we did like 100 shows.
0: Yeah.
20: So when I went to college, I met Don Moser, you know, known as Buck Dharma, and we had a band, and that was a great band, and it was so great that we decided we'd drop out, and so we met Sandy Perlman, and he was going to be our manager, and we struggled for a while, and then my brother Joe, when he graduated from college, he joined us, and that was when we started, we got really good for one thing. Number two, we got a lot of gigs. We started playing all over the place, all over New York State and New Jersey and as far as Ohio even. And then we got signed to Columbia Records, and that was it. We became Blue Oyster Cult.
0: Oh, yeah. And then, of course, the big hits in the 70s and in 80s when MTV came along, you guys were in rotation all the time.
20: Yeah.
0: So tell me about when the Saturday Night Live skit happened with the More Cowbell. Were you guys upset about that at first, or how did you guys react?
20: Well, I didn't know it happened. You know, I mean, I wasn't watching at the time, and the next morning I got a call. You got to check this out. This is really great, and it is a fantastic skit. I mean, it's magic. I've seen it hundreds of times, and every time I laugh, it's still great.
0: Yeah, that's great, and that also opened you guys up to a whole new generation too. Folks found you guys.
20: Oh yeah. You know, at the time I was teaching school, so when I was in the school, the kids would always say, "Oh, you're such a big rock star. What are you doing in this crappy school?" And I'd be like, "Well, I like the job, you know." And, you know, sure, you do, you know.
0: Yeah.
20: So I did, though. I mean, I really enjoyed working with young people.
0: Well, that's great, Albert. We got to run here, but thank you, sir. And Imaginos 4, Rhyme of the Starlock, is available everywhere now. Thanks, Albert.
20: Okay, thank you.
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0: It's Branded Boat with Marianne Cotton, the Prince of Shock Rock, and it's a new concept album, Chester Rose, that's coming out later this month, October 30th. 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And there's a new single, too, Thief of Hearts, that we'll be talking about. So, Marianne Cotton, thanks for being with us today.
33: Thanks for having me.
0: All right, so tell me about this album here, Chester Rose. What's this all about?
33: Well, Chester Rose is a concept album in the tradition of Alice Cooper's Welcome to a Nightmare. It's pretty much the same people that wrote Welcome to a Nightmare in those albums from back then who are the brains behind this whole thing.
0: Mm-hmm.
33: Long story short, when I did my first album, after that came out, you know, there's always that little thing in you where you think, oh, it'd be cool if your heroes, the rock stars you grew up with, they would get to know you somehow or hear your stuff. So Dick Wagner being my all-time favorite songwriter, I had a dream of getting through to him, you know, like, and maybe work with him someday.
0: Yeah.
33: So I did some digging, found an email address, you know, and reached out, and just like the typical fanboy, I wrote like 4 pages about how he inspired me to become a musician and everything. And I ended the email with saying that I had a dream of maybe someday hearing some of his lead guitar in one of my songs.
0: Uh-huh.
33: I don't know if I ever expected him to get back to me, and he didn't right away. But suddenly, like a few months later, his name popped up in my inbox, and I was like, wow. Like, Dick Wagner was only something that I had seen on the back of all the Alice Cooper vinyls, or Lou Reed, or mm-hmm. Kiss, or Peter Gabriel.
0: Yeah, yeah.
33: And now he's in my inbox basically telling me to give him a call. So I gave him a call, we talked a little bit, and about a week later, he came up with, he proposed this whole concept that he had envisioned and created. And he told me that he had brought in Alice Cooper on some of the songs as well. I don't know if it was ever intended to be a new Alice Cooper album, but nonetheless, he gave me the offer to do this. And, you know, I couldn't say no to that.
0: Yeah.
33: So I grew up in Copenhagen, Denmark, and I lived over there at that time. So there was a lot of flying back and forth, you know, like working with Dick, and start doing more songs together and stuff like that.
0: Mm-hmm.
33: And when I was back overseas, Dick thought it would be great if I could introduce myself to Alice. So he set up a meeting when Alice was playing in Germany, which is not too far away from Denmark. So I drove 14 hours down to the show, met up with Alice after, talked a little bit about the concept. I told him that I was going to do my best in the material justice, you know. And so sadly, Dick passed away not long after that, which is over 10 years ago.
0: Mm-hmm.
33: So 2 years ago, I decided to pick up all the pieces and reach out to all the people that were originally going to play on the album back then.
0: Yeah.
33: And they were all still on board, so brought in Steve Hunter, Dick's longtime, his guitar partner from the Lou Reed and Alice Cooper days.
0: Mm-hmm.
33: I brought in Tommy Henriksen from the Hollywood Vampires, and we got all the tracks down, you know. I shaped the concept a little bit, modernized it a little bit, but I've been staying pretty true to the original concept.
0: Yeah.
33: So just, I don't want to spoil anything, but it is about a rock star. The story takes place in Hollywood. It's about a rock star who can pretty much get whatever he wants. He's got the money, he's got the look, he's got the fame, he's got everything. But there's also a dark side to him that he has a thing for blonde girls, like groupies. And there is a pattern there that after each show, after all his shows, some of these blonde girls go missing. And so, mm-hmm. You know, like, this is dark side to him. And he's very sophisticated. It's a cool character because it's that thing that he is a villain. But it's that thing you kind of like him, you know. Like, there's so many sides to him, you know. And that makes you like him, even though he's the villain in the story. So I don't want to spoil too much, mm-hmm. but it's a pretty cool story.
0: Yep, and it's available for pre-order now. It's available October 30th. Chester Rose from Mary Ann Cotton, and the first single is Thief of Hearts. And tell me about this single here.
33: Thief of Hearts was actually one of the very first songs that Dick introduced to me, you know, like when he first sent that to me. That was the original version, was Alice singing on it. And I was like, wow, how can it live up to that? So, to me, you know, it just blew my mind because if you're an Alice fan, you can probably tell that there's elements of songs like Department of Youth from Welcome to My Nightmare and a little bit of Lace and Whiskey in it. It totally has that Wagner Cooper, like, fingerprint all over it.
0: Mm-hmm.
33: But at the same time, I don't feel like that it sounds like an Alice Cooper song. It sounds like a Mary Ann Cotton song, but you can definitely tell that it's those people who wrote it.
0: Yeah, yeah. It must have been difficult for you after having almost everything set up to do this album, and then having to wait a few years to bring it back. You know, how did you deal with that?
33: To tell the truth, there was definitely times where I didn't know if it was ever going to come out. But I just reached a point like a couple of years ago where I was like, I looked at the scene out there and I thought, oh man, it deserves to be heard. This album is so good. So it was like picking up all the pieces, going through a lot of old emails, and just starting from pretty much starting from scratch. You know, of course the story was there. And the cool thing about it is that we still had access to a lot of the original guitar tracks that Dick recorded back then. So he's featured on most of the album, together with Steve Hunter, which is like, it's crazy.
0: Oh, yeah.
33: My name in between all those guys, you know, like it's wild.
0: Oh yeah, that's incredible, and it's available for pre-order now. Chester Rose, Marianne Cotton, and it'll be on sale October 30th, and you can pre-order now at DecoEntertainment.com. And Marianne Cotton, tell us about how folks can get a hold of you, can, you know, learn more about you, and I'm sure you're up on social media, right?
33: Oh yeah, I'm on all platforms pretty much. You know, like I think it's just like Marianne Cotton on each platform out there. You know,
0: yeah.
33: But there will be so much stuff coming out. You know, it's pretty much nonstop. I'm doing all these interviews. You know, like after this one, this.
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1: From ABC News, I'm Michelle Franzen. Yesterday's deadly incident on a Six Flags over Georgia roller coaster remains under investigation. The rider was flung from his seat when authorities say a restraint on the Goliath roller coaster appeared to unlatch. ABC's Faith Abube is near the scene and has more on the victim.
4: Police have identified that victim as a 42-year-old man. His name, Hassan Kareem. And according to the school district, he worked at Wesley International Academy. He was an information technology or an IT manager there in that school district, and he had worked there for quite a while. And of course, his death happened here yesterday, just in such a tragic way.
1: Six Flags announcing it's temporarily shut down the Goliath and nine similar hyper coasters across the country, saying the safety of its guests is a high priority. The White House calling for Kimberly Guilfoyle to resign today as the U.S. ambassador to Greece amid corruption allegations. It includes reports she pressured a Trump donor to pay off her credit card before she was confirmed. Guilfoyle denied the allegations in a social media post. ABC's Catherine Falders has more.
6: She was grateful for serving the Trump administration and thanked the president, Marco Rubio, but also said throughout that post that she will vigorously defend these allegations against her and called them false. So it surely won't be the last time that we're hearing from her.
1: Guilfoyle was previously engaged to Donald Trump Jr. Pope Leo resting in his hospital room in Rome. The Vatican says following a successful surgery to remove a nodule from his lung. ABC's Tom Sufi Burridge is at the Vatican.
11: We'll be looking for any news on a potential biopsy on the nodule once it's removed to determine whether it's cancerous or not. But look, the Pope looked pretty relaxed going into the hospital. He was smiling, greeted by hospital staff. And now I think we're just waiting, hopefully, for some good news.
1: On Wall Street, stocks closing lower today. 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
31: From 96.3 News Radio KKOB, I'm Mike Gabin. With just a few weeks left in the growing season, the Middle Rio Grande Conservancy District says farmers can still request irrigation water deliveries.
12: The district says demand is typically lower this time of year as many growers finish harvesting, but some producers are now preparing fields for winter harvest crops like wheat. Recent flooding has also complicated operations, with some farmers waiting for fields to dry out before assessing crop needs. The growing season for most non-Pueblo farms is scheduled to end on October 31st. Natasha Leben, News Radio, KKOB.
31: A woman is dead after a train collided with her vehicle in Bosque Monday morning. New Mexico State Police say Annette Arias was driving a Subaru near Highway 346 and Highway 116 when she attempted to pass another vehicle that was stopped for an approaching train. Investigators say her vehicle became stuck on the tracks and was struck by that train. Arias was killed in the crash, and authorities say the vehicle was pushed about 50 feet after impact.
2: And police in Las Cruces investigating the death of a 9-year-old girl who was struck by a train early Tuesday morning. Officers and firefighters responded to railroad tracks near Conway Avenue and South Main Street shortly before 2 a.m. this morning, where they found Nancy Harvey deceased. Investigators say preliminary information indicates Nancy, who was autistic, wandered away from her home in the 200 block of Conway Avenue. Her family had reported her missing shortly before she was located near the tracks. The BNSF train involved stopped following the collision. That investigation continues. Community members will have a chance to weigh in on the future of Albuquerque Public Schools this week.
13: APS is hosting two public meetings as officials begin developing the district's 2027-28 budget. School board members and Superintendent Gabriela Duran-Blakey say they want to hear directly from parents, students, staff, and residents about spending priorities for the upcoming school year. The first meeting is scheduled for today, Tuesday, at the Alice and Bruce King Educational Complex, with a second meeting Wednesday at Truman Middle School. District officials say the budget process takes several months and must be completed in time for review by the State Public Education Department next spring. Funding levels will also depend in part on decisions made by the 2027 legislative session. Sultan Chani Salcedo, News Radio, KKOB.
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14: A pretty nice day out there for today with lots of sunshine, some afternoon breezes, but mild to warm afternoon temperatures. Albuquerque tops out at 75 degrees for your Tuesday and 66 on the plaza in Santa Fe. I'm KOAT 7 Weather Chief Meteorologist Byron Morton for KOAT.
2: And those closing bell numbers brought to you by Viterra Wealth Services on Wall Street today. The Dow closing down 179 points. The NASDAQ closing down to the tune of 41 points. News 24-7, you know what to do. I won't even tell you, will I, JJ? No. I'm Mike Gabin.
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0: 96.3 News Radio, KKOB. It's Brandon Vogt with Deputy Spokesperson for the State Department, Luke Ortega. And he joins us here, and we're going to be talking about UN reform in light of the president's speech at the United Nations General Assembly this week. And Luke, thanks for being with us today.
22: Brandon, thanks for having me.
0: All right, let's get started with UN reform. And this is something the president's been talking about for a long time, and it appears now the wheels are in motion with the State Department to do something different with the UN. Tell me about that.
22: Yeah, this is really an issue of getting the UN back to basics, getting it to do fewer things and getting it to do those things better than it currently does. And so what that means in practice is we really want the UN to go and focus on the three big areas, which are peace, their prosperity, and their respecting the sovereignty of nations. And one of the big ways that we're working to do this is to put the UN on a diet, to look at its budget, and to see what we can't do to peel back unnecessary funding, unnecessary positions that are not supporting this mission of getting back to the core principle of the UN. So this is what we've been able to do over the past 6 months. We've been able to reduce that budget by over $1 billion. We've been able to identify more than 4,000 bureaucratic positions in the UN that were unnecessary. Mm-hmm. We've taken steps to ensure that the United States taxpayers' payments, let's say, to the UN are going to go down by $260 million a year. And it's really focused on turning the UN back to those core principles and helping it to be able to achieve the great potential that it could have.
0: Yeah, and with those budget reductions, that's the global budget. And this was a lot of waste when it came to U.S. taxpayers, right? Because, I mean, it's headquartered in New York, and we were footing the bill for a lot of this stuff.
22: Well, we certainly are, you know, the biggest contributor in that sense, and they got their whole calculus for how they determine what each country is supposed to contribute there. But I think it was something that the president made so clear during his remarks to the UN General Assembly that we don't want to have a situation where we have unelected UN bureaucrats who are able to put down rules, they're able to put down taxes that are going to be hamstringing industry around the world. He brought up the case of the International Maritime Organization, for example, wanting to put a tax on shippers that's ultimately just going to be pushed on to the consumer. And again, these are folks who were never elected to do those sorts of things. Mm-hmm. So we're trying to move the UN out of that type of work. And this is really where the efforts of our ambassador to the UN, Ambassador Mike Waltz, have been so important to get that accountability from the organization to the American taxpayer.
0: Yeah. And this was really surprising to a lot of people, but there was open-ended funding in some of these programs with the United Nations. And whenever you give bureaucrats that sort of leadway, they're going to push it to the limit.
22: And that's it. And that's why we've really tried to make sure that whatever funding is going from the United States to the UN is coming with a really clear set of instructions of what this is actually supposed to be used for.
0: Yeah.
22: So we're not in some situation of just giving open-ended money and telling people to go wild with it.
0: Mm-hmm. And Luke, with some of these UN reforms, there's also an element of transparency that we haven't seen from the UN.
22: Oh, it's about accountability at the end of the day. You know, we want to see a UN that's able to fulfill these purposes. I mean, when you look at the activities of the United States and specifically the leadership of President Trump over the course of the past year, this is someone who's been able to settle 8 wars, and he's saved tens of millions of lives in doing so. He's been able to really identify these problems that have been festering for decades, like, for example, bringing the outlawed dictator of Venezuela, Nicolas Maduro, bringing him to justice. Mm-hmm. These are all areas where a person could be forgiven for imagining that, hey, maybe the UN is going to resolve this sort of thing, except it hasn't happened. And so what we want to do is to be able to put the UN back into a position to be useful in these areas. And I'm not saying they've never done anything that's useful. We've seen, for example, Security Council resolutions condemning Iranian attacks in the Strait of Hormuz. We've seen as well the endorsement of the Board of Peace and the President's 20-point peace plan for Gaza coming out of the UN. So there's potential there, and the President's always been very clear about that. But it's about how can we get that international organization to reach that potential.
0: Yeah. Luke Ortega, Deputy Spokesperson from the State Department with us. And let me ask you about withdrawing from some of these international entities. Where is the U.S. going to move away?
22: Well, this is something that's also been a priority under the Trump administration. We've pulled out of somewhere around 70 of these organizations over the course of the second Trump administration. And it's really looking at, are these groups supporting our interests? Or do they have other agendas? And if they have other agendas, then we need to be accountable to the American people, to the American taxpayer, and pull ourselves out of those organizations. And so you can think of a few of those big ones, like UNESCO, for example, but there's a really important one that I want to highlight, which is the International Criminal Court.
0: Yeah.
22: This is this kind of supranational organization that has given itself jurisdiction over countries that are not members of it, such as the United States, and we are currently in a campaign right now to dismantle this organization, to encourage other countries to leave, to impose sanctions upon its leadership, because this is a sort of self-styled court that has outright said it would target U.S. service members, target U.S. political leaders for their behavior, including at times really basic stuff, like like, you know, upholding our own immigration law.
0: Yeah.
22: This is an intolerable threat to our sovereignty. We're not going to stand by and let that happen. And so we're really spearheading an international campaign against the International Criminal Court, or the ICC.
0: Yeah, yeah, we are. We're giving up our sovereignty when we capitulate to the UN with entities like that.
22: Oh, absolutely. And this is something, you know, to be really honest with you, this is something that I don't think any American should be particularly comfortable with what's going on with the ICC. Even, you know, former President Clinton was not comfortable about this, you know, 26 years ago when this organization came into practice there. So, I mean, it's something that nobody wants to see Americans, you know, being dragged before some kind of kangaroo court off in Europe in order to, you know, go to jail for when they're over here trying to defend their country. So it's something that we really have to be strong about, and the State Department has been very focused on that.
0: Yeah. One thing also I wanted to ask you about was the peacekeeping reform when it comes to the UN, because over the last 30, 40 years, the U.S. Started to become more reliant on that. It was, oh, we're not going in there. It's the UN peacekeeping. But now we have a little bit different look on what's going to be happening in the future, right?
22: Well, it's definitely an area that we're going to be looking at and trying to see whether or not those missions are effective, whether they're able to accomplish what they're there for, or if you end up in a situation where they end up being there for decades and decades. Sometimes they're even given a name like, oh, this is just an interim peacekeeping deal. That's the case in Lebanon, for example, and it's been there since the 1980s. So it's something where we really have to be looking very carefully at how effective these things are, and again, trying to reform the organization to make sure that it can meet its basic requirements under the question of peace. But doing so in a way that's not going to result in this kind of almost ever-expanding global governance because of it.
0: Mm-hmm. Yeah, and the budget, too. That requires money, and they need money. And, of course, we're the ones that have been paying the bulk of that for a very long time.
22: That's absolutely the case. I mean, you know, it's always a question where, you know, the hat keeps getting passed around there. And certainly, you know, there are other countries who make their own contributions, oftentimes in the form of manpower, and we're not trying to denigrate that at all. But we do have to understand that these things need to be made accountable to ensure certainly that American taxpayer dollars are being accounted for.
0: Yeah, this is all part of President Trump's UN reform. Of course, he was speaking this week at the United Nations General Assembly. And Luke Ortega with us from the State Department. And a few weeks ago, we were talking about birth tourism and what the State Department was doing with the task force to try to stop that. And you wanted to give us kind of an update, right?
22: Yeah, I think it's important just to give a little bit of an update to your listeners as to where things stand there. You know, I think the last time we had spoke, we were talking about, you know, maybe 600 or 700 revocations we've been able to accomplish through that birth tourism task force. We're now well over 1,000, and
0: wow.
22: I think that you're going to see that those numbers continue to climb in the coming weeks. And we've really continued to take strong action on the birth tourism front. Just this week, for example, we announced additional visa restrictions on the networks, on the facilitators, the people who are coaching folks to come engage in birth tourism in the United States. And of course, just to remind your listeners, that's when folks say that they're coming to the United States for the purpose of tourism. They're visiting, they're shopping, they're going to an amusement park. But in reality, they're coming to get American citizenship for their children. So this is a big priority for us to expand the scope of our operations, to target those facilitators, and to make sure that they are not going to ever be able to get a visa to come to the United States. And I also want to mention kind of an element that's adjacent to this is that this week we also launched a portal for the public to be able to provide information to the State Department about visa fraud. People can access this at travel.state.gov/report-visa-fraud. And this is a place where if we have members of the citizenry who have information about folks who are committing visa fraud, that could be because they're using false documents, they've got a sham marriage, they're using shell companies to sponsor employees, or they're outright engaging in this sort of birth tourism, send us that information. We want to make sure that gets to the appropriate task force that we can take the right action.
0: That's great. And that's at the state.gov website. But give us the visa fraud again.
22: You got it. It's travel.state.gov/report-visa-fraud.
0: All right. And you can learn more about the UN reform and the things that the State Department is doing. State.gov. That's real easy. And Luke Ortega, thank you so much for being with us today.
22: Thank you, Brandon, for this opportunity. It's always great.
15: All these political ads promise to make your life more affordable. Someday.
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11: Hey, Brandon Boat. What's up?
12: 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Here we go. 96.3 News Radio, KKOB. It's Brandon Boat with Lindsay Zarniak, the Emmy Award-winning sports broadcaster, host now of Game Day Murders. And this is a six-episode series you can find on ID, Investigation Discovery. And the new episodes air on Mondays. Lindsay, thanks for being with us today.
11: Hey, Brandon Boat. What's up? Thank you so much for having me.
12: First off, Lindsay, I want to ask you about the episode that airs Monday, this coming Monday, August 10th, and it's Million Dollar Motive. And this is a case that not a lot of sports fans, a lot of true crime fans have been keeping up with over the years, but it's Lorenzen Wright. Kind of tell me about that and what you guys find out on ID.
11: I mean, this is really, you're right, this is one that was particularly, I think, jarring, and also there was a huge appetite for more information because this is something that people have been following. Lorenzen Wright, long story short, was a massive, massive prospect before he was even drafted, and the expectations around what he could do on the basketball court were just sky high. Mm-hmm. And so he, you know, he's murdered. He is a member of the Memphis Grizzlies. When it happens, and 10 days later, his body is found. So I don't want to give up too much, but yeah. What this turns into is sort of an exploration, and you'll see it's the motive, the look then at what was going on, what from his past could have been the thing that came back to, you know, to end up this way. And it was shocking, I think, shocking, and also just really bothersome at the same time, because also it's like this kind of thing happens, and what you realize is, how could this happen to someone who had all of this just fanfare expectation mm-hmm. around them? You know, yeah. It feels like those shouldn't be two things that can coexist.
12: Yeah.
11: You know, so this is really one that I think is interesting to lift the veil on a little bit of culture and sports sometimes, but also, you know, how individual athletes pass

0: go down a road that is like what we would never expect.
1: Yeah, and that's the episode that airs this coming Monday, 8 o'clock hour time in a mountain time zone on Investigation Discovery, Million Dollar Motive. And his mother has still not stopped the fight either in finding the truth of what happened.
0: You know, and when you see that, it's like, yeah, and she shouldn't, right? But it's like I think that was something that was also really eye-opening to me, was just seeing that and seeing how the family is in the aftermath and, you know, where they are now, what it is really like for them now, how this still is so much a part of their lives. Mm-hmm. Like, you know, it hits you. Yeah. And I think for me also, just to be candid, like this was one that early on, you know, when we were looking at some of the elements that we had and even just photos of him as a kid, it's like, I'm sure a lot of people would look at that and say, like, whoa, that reminds me of my son. And I mean, currently, same. Like, it's like you see and you think about a child who has so much talent and they have a dream. And then he was one of the lucky ones to realize that dream. And he was, everything was in the right direction. And then this happens. And so I think that's also, that's a reason that, you know, I'm hoping, sure, I would love for sports fans to dig into this, but also, I'm hopeful that there are people that maybe haven't given sports much of a try. Maybe they don't love it, or you know, just not their thing. I think that they would really like this too, because this is more the human interest side of it, and really educational too.
1: Yeah, Game Day Murders, a new episode every Monday on Investigation Discovery, and one of the other episodes that you'll have this season is the story about Sean Taylor. I mean, it's still shocking to think about and see. What actually happened there with his home invasion?
0: Yeah, that's one that definitely hits close to home, because I covered Sean in Miami, but also in D.C. when he had gone to the then Redskins. Mm-hmm. And that was one where, you know, at the time covering it, it's like we all kind of realized, meaning like we, the media, that we're all part of that group covering it. And to be honest, like that, you know, it kind of galvanized us a little bit as a group, because we're all going through this circumstance that we've, most of us had never been through, covering a team, not only where you're losing a player, but you're losing like one of the absolute star players. And all of, I don't know, it was the first time that I had ever experienced like covering grief on a team level and understanding that camaraderie and the bond in a locker room. And so it showed me a lot. It taught me a lot. And it also, like, you know, just thinking about the nature of how it happened, I think it's not unlike the rest of these episodes where, you know, you come out of it just thinking, like, it could have been avoided. Like, it was so needless. Why did this happen? Like, you know, and so, yeah, I think that's one that definitely I was anxious to hear more about. Yeah. Sean, from the context of some of his teammates and friends, because I think it's really important to hear from the people closest and really get a true understanding of who this person was.
1: Yeah. When that tragedy happened, did you go to the crime scene?
0: No, because I was in D.C. So our existence was, we found out it happened. It happened down in Miami at his home. Mm-hmm. And so we were basically glued to the, you know, the facility, the park where the team's home. And so I just remember it was like showing up day in, day out, and they would have, it became very structured very fast with the way that they would have the media, and they would, because it was very fluid. At first we thought there was a way that maybe he was going to make it. And then when it became clear that he wasn't, and when they announced that he had passed, it was like, you know, very specific on the players that were coming out to talk, and they had the team chaplain there that was available to talk to people and was actually giving some media interviews. And I did go down to Miami for the funeral, and we went down the year after to connect with his father and the family a little bit, just to do sort of a, you know, an anniversary story. But it was just, it was wild, and it's wild the amount of people that, you know, like, that also circumstance was one where people had very strong opinions about who they thought Sean was.
1: Yeah.
0: And I think to some level it was because Sean was very private. He had been, you know, he had had some tough times with media because of some stuff off the field, like, that is not, you know, a lot of players have that type of stuff that's they're dealing with that they do that is not right. But, yeah, it was just, it was a really a wild situation. Yeah. And I was glad to be able to be involved with this, to just be able to give our shot at just laying some of the stuff out there that hasn't been out before.
1: Yeah. Lindsay Zarniak, host of Game Day Murders. It's a 6-episode series. Episodes air Mondays on Investigation Discovery, Investigation ID. And one of the other cases you got is Darnell Stinson. What can you tell us about that?
0: I mean, that one, like, these were all, you know, these all strike you for different reasons. That one just broke my heart because, so that's a baseball story, the Arizona Fall League. And Darnell was, you know, also a player who was coming into his own. And that's just, you know, how I'm saying that it's something that happens as a circumstance that I think it, that is a case where it drew the question, was this targeted? Was it not? Was this something that we need to be mindful of now with other MLB players that were there in that area when it happened? That was one of the questions. But it's a story of a baseball player who has all the expectations in the world and whose life is cut short. And a lot of these, to be honest, it's like you get into the detail of the crime and it's like you don't even want to hear more. But when you're watching it, I do think it's really intelligent. Like, it's good context to have. These are very compelling stories. But the nature of some of these crimes played out is really just tragic.
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19: 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A jury in Rio Riba County has awarded $47 million to Austin Drury and his mother in connection with a catastrophic crash that happened near Carlsbad 4 years ago.
4: Drury, a military veteran and oil field worker, was driving on Highway 128 near Carlsbad on a foggy night on November of 2022 when a commercial tanker truck collided with his vehicle head-on. The crash left him with traumatic brain injuries and extensive damage to his body. Today, attorneys say Drury remains bedridden, unable to speak, and requires full-time care. The verdict is believed to be one of the largest awards in New Mexico history for a non-fatal crash. Sultan Chani Salcedo, 96.3 News Radio, KKOB.
19: A proposal at City Hall could bring new restrictions to downtown food trucks. Councilor Joaquin Baca wants to amend the city's food truck ordinance, citing concerns about late-night generator noise and public safety. His proposal would require food trucks to stop serving when bars close at 2 a.m., and would establish a permit process with clear rules on where vendors can park. Food truck owners are pushing back, saying the late night hours are often their busiest and that the changes would significantly impact their revenue. And with just a few weeks left in the growing season, the Middle Rio Grande Conservancy District says farmers can still request irrigation water deliveries.
13: The district says demand is typically lower this time of year as many growers finish harvesting, but some producers are now preparing fields for winter harvest crops like wheat. Recent flooding has also complicated operations, with some farmers waiting for fields to dry out before assessing crop needs. The growing season for most non-Pueblo farms is scheduled to end on October 31st. Natasha Laban, News Radio, KKOB.
19: New Mexico Senator Martin Heinrich backing bipartisan legislation aimed at speeding up the approval process for major energy projects. Heinrich says the current federal permitting system is broken and can delay projects for years. He pointed to the SunZia transmission project, which took roughly 17 years to complete. As an example, the proposed American Affordability and Jobs Act would streamline permitting, which Heinrich says could create thousands of jobs and generate billions of dollars in economic activity across New Mexico. Your next news update at 3 o'clock. 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
1: News Radio KKOB. It's Brandon Vogt. with U.S. Secretary of Agriculture Brooke Rollins. She's in New Mexico today, and she's got some big news for us. Brooke, thanks for being with us today, and tell us why you're in New Mexico.
3: I am here because as we are continuing to rebuild the American cattle herd, get more and more great American beef onto the plates of our country, there is a 120-year-old port of entry for cattle from Mexico that we've had to close for the last year and a couple of months because of the New World screwworm, which is just a pest. It's not a pathogen, no disease, but it is a pest that completely destroyed the American cattle herd about 50 years ago. So we've been working on that really hard. We're to the point where we feel confident. And this morning I was in Santa Teresa at that port and announced that next Thursday cattle will start moving again.
1: Okay, so tell me about the steps that it took to get that port reopened.
3: Well, first of all, we closed it May of last year because all of the models at that point showed the New World screwworm advancing through Mexico and advancing into America. And if that had happened, we didn't have the sterile flies we needed, which is the way you beat this. We didn't have the dispersal facilities built. We didn't have the partnership with Mexico. Keep in mind that we had just walked in the door of the new Trump administration a couple of months before. So really working to solve for some pretty massive public health, especially with our livestock and our food supply, some pretty massive challenges. But in that 14 months, eradicating the bad fly, the New World screwworm is actually not a worm. It's a fly that lays her eggs in open wounds. So getting all of that ready, but also building the infrastructure. Every animal that's going to pass through the port where we're just driving out right now, we've been there all morning, will go through two or three specific human eyes on animals on the Mexico side. They'll be dipped, which means you basically completely submerge them in a bath, which kills any kind of larva or flies on them. Then they cross over. Then they get with animal detector dogs. We've been New World screwworms. They can sniff it out. And then they get inspected again on the American side.
1: Yeah.
3: So I'm feeling really confident about the Santa Teresa port. About 43% of all animals that cross from Mexico across six or seven ports through Texas, New Mexico, and Arizona, 43% of those go through this particular port. So it's a really important piece of the puzzle for commerce between the two countries.
1: Yeah, and I know that the port in Douglas, Arizona was reopened a couple of weeks ago, right? How are things been going through that port?
3: That's right. They were our first port to reopen a month ago, and that's what we said. Listen, Douglas is our test case. If we can prove in Douglas, Arizona that we can do this effectively, efficiently, but most importantly, in a way that protects American livestock, then we'll open Santa Teresa next. Then we'll go to Columbus, New Mexico. Then we'll look at the Texas port. So Douglas has exceeded every expectation. What we thought initially was maybe a couple hundred head crossing has actually been closer to 1,000 a day.
1: Yeah.
3: And they have done a remarkable job. It's really a really inspiring partnership between the U.S. Department of Agriculture, between the state Department of Agriculture. You got a great state ag secretary in Jeff Witte here in New Mexico, a really great one in Arizona, Paul Brierley, who we've worked closely with, and then the local teams on the ground. CBP, Customs and Border Protection, is a big part of the team on the ground. They've all just done remarkable work.
1: Yeah, U.S. Department of Agriculture Secretary Brooke Rollins with us on News Radio KQOB. So what can you tell cattle ranchers here in New Mexico, and I'm one of them, to kind of reassure us about what's going on here and kind of the plans with Mexican cattle coming in?
3: Well, so over the last 14 months, you know, again, as I mentioned, for 120 years, we have moved Mexican cattle across. And by the way, we've also moved American cattle to Mexico, so it's not just one way.
1: Yeah.
3: Every year, Americans consume about 13 million metric tons of beef. We're the most beef-consuming nation in the world. We love our beef here in America. Of that 13 million metric tons that we consume, we've always imported between 2 and 3 million metric tons every year. So what is that, 10, 15% of the beef we consume we've always brought in? Most of that goes into ground beef, the lean beef. We do cattle better in America than anywhere in the world because of our genetics and the great work by our ranchers here. So the importance of this port is important because over the last 14 months, what normally would have been about 1.5 million head of cattle that would have crossed have not crossed. because of the ports. And that was my decision. We had to keep the ports closed. We had to prepare for this moment. We knew we couldn't eradicate New World Screw Room by the time we opened these ports, but we knew we could get to the point where we could safely move cattle and contain. Today, we've only got two active cases of New World Screw Room in America. To compare that to 1972, we had 90,000 cases, Brandon, in America of New World Screw Room in 1972. Mm-hmm. That's why this is so devastating if you don't have the plans and the protocol and the all of government approach. And we've got those tools today that they did not have in 1972. So,
4: yeah.
3: You know, the cost of beef is higher today in America for a lot of reasons. People are eating more than ever before. Bobby Kennedy and I have put real food back at the center of policy making in America, putting proteins first, putting steak and beef first, and people mm-hmm. want it. They're buying it no matter what the price is.
4: Yeah.
3: But now we're opening up the markets, and we're going to get to a really good place for everyone involved, the ranchers and the consumers.
1: Yeah, I was in Dallas last week for the convention, and your speech knocked it out of the park. And kind of tell us about some of those things that you talked about, especially when it comes to private property rights and helping to ease anxieties from farmers and ranchers.
3: Well, thank you for saying that, Doug. That was an amazing honor for me. We were in my home. I'm from Texas. I live in Fort Worth. I grew up in a town of 1,000 people south of Fort Worth called Glen Rose, Texas. I have long been just a warrior for freedom and liberty. And it is a joy of a lifetime to serve the agriculture community, but battling for the values that we talked about last week in Dallas at the convention. And so to be one of the few cabinet members at the importance of private property, I mean, that's the foundation of the Constitution. And if we're going to continue the great American experiment, 50 right now, what great, great, great, great, great grandchildren, maybe more than that in 250 years, that hopefully will have the same America to celebrate and support, the light on the hill for the world, from my freedom and self-governance is biblical. This is a gift from God. How do we ensure that we continue to preserve that? And private property rights is the central component. And when you look at what's happened with the weaponization against our farmers and ranchers, taking our ranch land for solar farms, taking grazing allotments from our Western ranchers in order, because the left doesn't like cattle and they believe cattle burps cause climate change. I mean, we're in a real existential battle here for the future of America. And I think agriculture is at the very front lines of that. And that's why this job is the hardest job I'll ever have, but it's also the best and most mm-hmm. important job I'll ever have, no matter what's next.
1: Yeah. Yeah. Brooke Rollins with us, Secretary of Agriculture. And she's in Santa Teresa today as that port has just been reopened with more safety protocols there. And I have to ask you this, Brooke, for our listeners here in New Mexico, because over the last few years in the Gila National Forest, there was rogue cattle that were being shot from the air in the Biden administration. And, of course, now it looks like maybe there's only a few dozen that are left there in the Gila National Forest. What is your administration with the U.S. Department of Agriculture and the Trump administration doing? Because it was pretty outrageous from all of us here in New Mexico that they were shooting these cows from the helicopter and then not doing anything with it, just leaving them there.
3: Yeah, I tell you, that is so... Well, first of all, there's a new sheriff in town, literally, right? I mean, mm-hmm. the days of a U.S. Department of Agriculture that prioritized DEI, diversity, equity, and inclusion. I mean, I canceled 900 DEI trainings just at USDA on day one. You probably tracked a lot of the DOGE work mm-hmm. where we were canceling grants that, you know, was researching things like kombucha and mushrooms for fertilizer and was researching racial preferences in the pest industry.
4: Yeah.
3: And was, this is American taxpayer dollars, was researching queer and BIPOC and transgender farmers in San Francisco and food justice, whatever the heck that means. And so that, you know, the yeah. battle against cattle ranchers and our way of life, it was real. I mean, that the whole radical left climate agenda of trying to destroy our cattle industry because, you know, they were, listen, AOC, Even James Tallarico, the Senate candidate in Texas, he's, of course, now changing his tune because you can't get elected in Texas if you say you don't like beef and cattle. Mm-hmm. But for a really long time, he was on the forefront of saying we need to eat fake meat. We need to stop this cattle ranching because it's going to destroy the earth. So somehow we've gone from climate change to cattle, from warming to cattle being the reason that the earth is going to end, according to the left. And we know that's not true, but we also know what we're up against. But we are making sure that whatever we do, that we put farmers first, ranchers first, that our food supply system remains intact, that it is American-owned. And listen, the days of the left battling against agriculture, those days are over. But it goes to why elections are so important. Mm-hmm. You got to get the right people in that are going to defend your state, that are going to defend our way of life, and that are going to defend rural America. And that's what we're doing.
1: Yeah. U.S. Secretary of Agriculture, Brooke Rollins. Brooke, thank you so much for being with us today.
3: Great, Doug. I'll be back soon to talk about Columbus, so I'd love to come back on.
1: Definitely.
3: And be a guest. Yeah, I would love that. Thank you for having me.
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18: From ABC News, I'm Michelle Franzen. Following today's surgery to remove a nodule from his lung, the Vatican announced Pope Leo has been diagnosed with lung cancer. ABC News medical consultant Dr. Darian Sutton says it is pulmonary adenocarcinoma, the most common form of non-small cell lung cancer.
19: The reassuring news is that if this lobe was removed and it was found that there was no other signs of spread, this may be a curative procedure. But of course, we need to wait for the further formal pathology reports. That includes genetic testing, as well as making sure that what was removed was the complete mass and that there was nothing left.
18: The Vatican says the 71-year-old pontiff is resting in his room at Gemelli Hospital in Rome and is in good spirits. The White House announced Kimberly Guilfoyle was asked to resign as a U.S. ambassador to Greece amid corruption allegations. In a social media post, Guilfoyle denied those allegations.
20: Guilfoyle was engaged to the president's son, Don Jr., for 4 years. She's facing corruption allegations, including that she allegedly tried to pressure a Trump donor to pay off her $100,000 credit card bill before her confirmation hearing. On Monday, the president said he was looking into firing Guilfoyle, saying, quote, "We're not happy." Karen Travers, ABC News, the White House.
18: President Trump will be in Alaska and Nevada today, campaigning for Republicans locked in tight congressional races ahead of the midterm elections. The economy remains the main issue for voters. Gas Buddy shows the national average for regular unleaded is $4.33 a gallon. In Las Vegas, Dwayne Davis, known as Keefy D, was sentenced for his murder conviction linked to the drive-by shooting of rapper Tupac Shakur in 1996.
19: This is 40 years to life, with the two consecutively, 220 years to life. So that means when he is 103 years old, Dwayne Davis, if he is still alive, can then go and try to get parole. But until then, he says he's going to appeal if his appeal.
18: ABC's Alex Stone. On Wall Street today, stocks closing lower. 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
3: 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A new bipartisan effort in Washington could impact future energy projects in New Mexico.
6: Senator Martin Heimrich is co-sponsoring the American Affordability and Jobs Act, a proposal aimed to speed up federal permitting for large energy developments. Heimrich says the current process can take far too long, pointing to SunVia transmission project, which took years to move from planning to completion. Supporters argue the bill would help create jobs, strengthen the energy grid, and bring projects online more quickly. Critics of permitting reform efforts have previously raised concerns that faster timelines could reduce environmental review and public input. Natasha Leben, News Radio, KKOB.
3: A fall cold front is bringing a taste of colder weather to New Mexico this week. The National Weather Service says scattered showers and a few thunderstorms are expected across western and northern parts of the state through Wednesday. That system also bringing breezy to windy conditions along with cooler temps. Forecasters are calling for the first freeze of the season in parts of the upper Rio Grande Valley, and that includes Taos, late Wednesday into Thursday morning. Another front arriving Thursday could produce strong winds through parts of central and southern New Mexico. Coming up, they want to hear from you regarding the budget. 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
3: Community members will have a chance to weigh in on the future of Albuquerque Public Schools this week. We get more with KKOB's Zoltan Chani Salcedo.
22: APS is hosting two public meetings as officials begin developing the district's 2027-28 budget. School board members and Superintendent Gabriela Duran Blakey say they want to hear directly from parents, students, staff, and residents about spending priorities for the upcoming school year. The first meeting is scheduled for today, Tuesday, at the Alice and Bruce King Educational Complex, with a second meeting Wednesday at Truman Middle School. District officials say the budget process takes several months and must be completed in time for review by the State Public Education Department next spring. Funding levels will also depend in part on decisions made by the 2027 legislative session. Sultan Chani Salcedo, News Radio, KKOB.
3: Las Vegas Robertson High School head football coach facing felony charges after his arrest on Sunday on charges of aggravated battery. 38-year-old Lucas Sanchez remains this morning without bond inside the San Miguel County Detention Center. According to the Santa Fe New Mexican, the incident occurred in a home whose owner told the New Mexican security cameras inside and outside his house recorded a man later identified as Sanchez entering his house late Saturday night, allegedly grabbing a young man by the neck in the living room and taking him outside where he, quote, beat him. Robertson athletic coordinator David Gonzalez told the New Mexican he had no comment regarding Sanchez's status because there are no facts out there, adding that the football program will travel to Thoreau for a District 1-3A game Friday, regardless of Sanchez's situation. On Wall Street today, the Dow closing down 179 points. Traffic and weather together next on the 7s. I'm Mike Gaba, 96.3.
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25: As we take a look at traffic right now, you do have some slowdowns, I-25. That's affecting both directions near the construction zone. Pretty typical for this time of afternoon. Be sure to watch your speed going through there. I-40 looks good. Paseo, Alameda, Montaño, those river crossings are moving up to speed. I-25 between Albuquerque and Santa Fe. Don't see any problems in either direction. I'm Michael Carlisle with KKOB Traffic, every 10 minutes on the 7s.
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29: A pretty nice day out there for today with lots of sunshine, some afternoon breezes, but mild to warm afternoon temperatures. Albuquerque tops out at 75 degrees for your Tuesday and 66 on the plaza in Santa Fe. I'm KOAT 7 Weather Chief Meteorologist Byron Morton for KOAT.
30: A few clouds and 76 degrees right now in Albuquerque. It's 67 in Santa Fe at 96.3 News Radio KKOB.
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3: I know nobody cares about this, but I'm going to mention one more time. It is so cold in here. I mean, you know, you got Trujillo out with the flu.
35: Oh, yeah.
3: And he's got the flu. And I swear to God they're trying to kill us all. And replaces with AI, replaces with some syndicated douche that they're going to pipe in from somewhere.
35: Everything makes sense now.
3: Yeah, no, it's all coming together, man. I see it. I see it all, you know? All right, anybody. Well, what the hell did I say that? Anyway, good afternoon to everybody. Yeah. Hey, so absolutely delighted that you all decided to hang with us today, because you know, if it weren't for all of you guys, we'd be out on the streets selling fentanyl to your kids and grandkids while figuring out how to steal your catalytic converter and sell it to a crooked scrap dealer so we can afford a room at a Econo Lodge on East Central.
35: So depressing.
3: All that. It could happen. So it actually behooves you all to keep listening, just basically for your own safety and well-being.
35: If you like that catalytic converter.
3: Yeah, and your kids and grandkids. Oh, God. Anyway. Hey, you know, again, we don't care where, how you listen, all that. You can listen live terrestrial radio like we're doing right now, or actually, like the slim majority of you do now, you listen to the show primarily on the podcast.
35: A lot of people do now.
3: Yeah, don't matter to us. I don't care. Just so you listen. But we appreciate all of you hanging. And we'd love every single solitary one of you. Except for that one guy.
35: That one
3: guy. Not the one guy. I know. Hey, if you did happen to miss something over here, go to the podcast. By the way, that's Jeff St. Louis over there. Like yesterday, for instance, we talked with a nice lady, Melissa Clark, from Kirtland Air Force Base, about what she does there. But more importantly, about her coaching tennis and trying to promote the sport here in Albuquerque. Tennis has always kind of had a reputation as being kind of a rich folks game that they get their kids into willingly or unwillingly.
36: A little bougie.
3: Yeah, a little bougie. Yeah, that's right. So, but she's trying to change that. And I also got her to go on record and say that she's not a big fan of pickleball.
36: Really?
3: Yeah, at least for herself. Okay, she says, look, if you're young, try tennis first.
5: And then if you find that you really suck, like really badly at tennis, then you can venture over to the small court. She says that pickleball, in her opinion, is fine for our aging population or for those who can't play tennis. But she also says she hates that thwack sound the ball makes when it's hit. Whack. Whack. I can't even do it. Yeah, another point she made was that tennis, and this is true, tennis, as compared to a lot of other sports, is really not that expensive for people. I mean, the balls are cheap, and then you can get a reasonably priced racket or a used racket for not much money at all.
36: That's it. Yeah, playing shorts and a t-shirt. Who cares?
5: Yeah, come on, man. Get your kids into it. Man's going to get a raise their confidence level, you know.
36: Have to pay for, like, trainers and stuff like that?
5: I don't know how it works.
36: You know?
5: I have no idea. But, no, I mean, they're trying to get it to be bigger and bigger in middle school and high school and stuff like that, too. Or maybe you missed Pat Davis yesterday. We were talking about, started the show hot, man, talking about the homeless situation. And, you know, we've had this conversation, and even though good intentions might be there from the city and the state, the money and infrastructure ain't there. Again, we're talking about addicts and mental illness on the street. If these people are incapable of making adult decisions for themselves, does the state have the responsibility to see that those people get help? You know, and the thing is, we should do it for them, but then we should do it for the rest of us, too, basically for public safety.
36: And I totally agree with both of those, but a lot of times, these aren't even citizens of New Mexico. A lot of times, they're shipped in from other states. So, incentive for other states to keep shipping their mentally ill here?
5: I don't want to, you know something, I'm, and no offense, I'm tired of that damn argument.
36: Oh, okay.
5: No, it's okay. No, I am, because every other state's got to pick the ball up too.
36: Yeah,
5: you know, and you know, if we want to do this, nobody likes the situation across the country.
36: Mm-hmm.
5: Spend the money, spend the time, and get these people off the streets. The people who need help off the streets, the people with mental illness and that have addictions, get them off the streets.
36: Absolutely.
5: And like I say, it's all about making adult decisions. If you can't make an adult decision, you can't make a good decision for yourself. If your brain's thinking on the level of what, a 10-year-old, then what do we do with these people?
36: Sleep deprived. Yeah. I keep saying that because I remember somebody that actually did that, like we talked about with you. You know, and the first thing that they acknowledged when they were doing this little venture out there pretending to be homeless was after one night's worth of sleep, they were already so off their game.
5: Oh, yeah.
36: It wasn't funny.
5: Sleep's important, man. So anyway, you missed any of that, go to the podcast, go to newsradiokkb.com, look for me cowering under my desk, click bingo, you win. The massive movement that is the TJ Trout Show dumps all over your head with a mixture of corn fiber and all this show has to offer.
36: The Metamucil of afternoons.
5: Come on, man. I am a Metamucil acolyte. I am. It helps, man.
36: Go ahead and testify.
5: It's the BFC Express, as I call it. You know what that stands for?
36: I'm afraid to ask.
5: Big, fast, and clean.
36: Oh, okay. That's better than where my mind was.
5: All right, so at the controls, that you already heard from him. We already brought him onto the show. In for the recuperating Mike Jarrillo. Crack, stand-in producer, board op extraordinaire.
36: Cracked is correct.
5: Jeff St. Louis. So, another day with you.
36: I know. Enjoy it while you can.
5: Yep. Hey, listen, speaking of Trujillo and sickness and the flu, Trujillo, if you're listening, stay home again tomorrow.
36: I hope you're feeling better.
5: You're feeling better. I mean, that's number one. I hope you're feeling better and getting better. Man, this is everybody else, too. Go out and get your damn flu shots. I mean, the flu sucks. And I'm not saying this just for your benefit. I'm saying this for the rest of us. Look, if you get the vaccine, you're not going to grow a tail. You're not going to grow eye stems out of the top of your head. It's going to prevent you from getting the flu, or it's going to make the flu a whole lot less severe.
36: No superhuman powers?
5: No. And again, no. You will not get superhuman powers. Your superhuman power will be fighting the flu off. And again, man, like I said, if you're sick, do not go to work. Do not breathe your filth all over the rest of us. For the love that is all that's good and holy, just stay the hell home.
36: Yeah, you're not selling flowers in Calcutta where that's the only way you can pay for a meal.
5: Selling flowers in Calcutta. You know when you know somebody is doing that, man? And over there in the traffic bunker, getting ready for his pain in the ass trip to Hawaii, Michael Carlo.
6: He's so lucky.
5: Yeah. Hey, well, now, come on. No, we talked about this. Hey, I don't know. Maybe it's going to be a lot of fun for you.
25: Well, I mean, it's not going to suck.
5: Well, it's a long flight to paradise. See, the way I look at this, though, it's a long flight to paradise. I love Hawaii. Mm-hmm. But you don't have any time to enjoy it. And see, to me, that's got to be exhausting.
25: I'll find
5: it. I worry about you, dude. I want you to be mentally well when you're doing that.
25: I'll be just fine. Don't you worry. Mentally well might be a stretch, but I'll be just fine.
5: Yeah, okay. Hey, what are the Lobos favored by the way?
25: That's good. Great. If you'll give me 1 second,
5: it's not that important.
25: I'll look. Well, no, it's important.
5: They should win this one though, right?
25: I would assume so. They're 14.5 point.
5: Oh favorites. Well, okay. There you go.
25: Yep.
5: Okay.
25: Hawaii is 1-5. The Lobos are 4-1.
5: All right. Okay. So, hey, by the way, the Brewers won the first two games over the Dodgers.
25: See, I assume that Trujillo had the blue flu.
5: The blue flu, exactly.
25: Yeah. You know, with the Dodgers struggle. But look, there's a lot of baseball left to be played there. You know.
5: Brewers are good, though, man. They're a good team.
25: You would rather be up 2-0 than down 2.
5: Exactly.
25: Than down 0-2. So, for sure.
5: And then over on the East Coast.
25: Yeah.
5: You down there Florida way?
25: Yeah.
5: Yeah, my Cleveland Guardians win their first one over the heavily, heavily favored Tampa Bay Rays.
25: Heavily might be a stretch.
5: Now, come on. Look at them. Well, they are. They're favored. They're favored to win the thing. They're favored to go to the series. Probably take the series.
25: Well, hold on. Dude, if they win this, they go to the series. Yeah. And yes, they are the favorites, but heavy?
5: Yeah, I don't know. I think, you know what it is? And it's me. It's my downtrodden attitude. Because I think people just disregard any team coming out of Cleveland.
25: Yeah.
5: See?
25: Why wouldn't we?
5: Well, of course.
25: Hell, LeBron James disregarded teams coming out of Cleveland. So
5: we let him leave twice, and we forgave him both times.
25: And that's your problem.
5: Now, that is our problem. You're right. All right, more on this coming up. But anyway, over there across the hall, by the way, sitting patiently in the gloomy yet dreary enclosure that is the Cumulus Newsroom, award-winning newscaster Mike Gaba.
7: Hello, TJ.
5: sometimes, man. Hey, I got to ask a quick question. Have you voted yet?
7: Oh, that's none of your damn business.
5: Well, of course, I'm just asking. Did you vote? I'm asking who you voted for. I'm asking, have you
7: voted?
5: That's
7: still none of your damn business.
5: Okay, fine.

0: go vote.
1: Oh, whenever you get time, don't worry about.
2: Well, it's easy. I'm going to go to the annex or wherever. Go in there 5-10 minutes. Boom, done, and be on my way. Come to work.
1: Jeff, did you already vote?
3: Yes.
1: Well, thank you. Carlisle, did you already vote?
4: No.
1: Carla, you're supposed to go with me on this.
2: What the heck?
1: Well, see. Just lie like you always do. All of a sudden, now you have a conscience. Woo!
4: Of course I voted, Gabe.
1: Oh, forget it. I don't want your
2: pity.
4: Okay, wait. 10 minutes. That's all it took.
2: I tell you what, gentlemen, y'all want to go together with me on Monday?
1: Are you buying lunch?
3: Crickets. Company credit card. Let's go.
2: Let's see if I can get some money from Jeff.
3: Oh, that'd be cool.
1: Great. What are we all going to get for $20?
2: Yeah, that's exactly right. So, all right, anyway. By the way, we're going to talk a little bit about the voting and the politics surrounding it and the money in the campaigns, where it's all coming from, because there was a big kerfuffle yesterday in the news about gigantic donations to these super PACs. So I kind of looked into it.
1: Mm-hmm.
2: So we're gonna take a look at exactly.
1: Sounds intriguing.
2: Well, you'll see. Okay. Also, by the way, we do have Jeff Witt, Secretary of the New Mexico Department of Agriculture, coming in the studio with us.
1: Is it Witt or Witty?
3: I thought it was Witty.
2: Is it Witty?
3: But I'm not sure. I'll ask him whenever.
2: Well, yeah, we got it. Yeah, WITTE.
1: Yeah, you're probably too busy focusing on CSAC. That's okay. We don't have to get people's names right here.
2: Well, they are too, because they're involved in CSAC this year.
3: Is it that time again?
2: All right, we got to take a break. All right. Anyway, yeah, he's coming in the 4 o'clock hour. I can't wait to talk to him. And Lauren Gomez, by the way, psychotherapist at High Desert Healing, will be in the studio with us at 5 o'clock today. She is setting up a booth also at
3: CSAC.
2: Oh, thank you. All right, stop it. Right. Carlisle with traffic coming up. Hold on.
4: All right. Traffic right now, you do have slowdowns, I-25 near the construction zone. That does affect both directions. Be careful going through there. You are seeing a little bit of a slowdown right now, westbound on I-40 near Louisiana, so do be aware of that. Paseo Alameda and Montaño, those river crossings moving up to speed. Do have some slowdowns southbound on Coors as you approach Paseo. I'm Michael Carlisle with KKOB Traffic, every 10 minutes on the 7s. See an accident? Call the Traffic Tracker hotline at 505-767-9167. I'm Michael Carlisle from the 96.3 News Radio KKOB Traffic Center.
3: At 323, is 76 degrees in Albuquerque.
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4: Well, I hope you guys are having a great afternoon. A little cooler today, man. TJ Trout, we got Jeff St. Louis in for the recuperating Mike Trujillo. We got Carlisle over there in the traffic bunker. Gabe in the Cumulus newsroom, and about time to have Cheryl Marlowe live on the air again with us. 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Okay, like I told you, we're going to take a look at who's donating the big bucks this year in campaign. Both sides, who's donating the money. And also, then we have the Secretary of New Mexico Department of Agriculture, Jeff Witte. Is it Witte or Witt?
5: We're going to find out soon as I call.
4: All right, great. Fantastic. Well, he's coming in.
5: Oh, okay.
4: What was that?
5: Witte.
4: Witte.
6: No, I'm just blowing air. Be scared. I have no idea.
4: Yes, no idea. I can hear him in the background.
7: It's Witte, man. Jesus.
4: All right, thank you. All right, then. And Jeff. Hey, Jeff, if you're driving in and listening right now, I humbly apologize for the idiocy on this air caused by me. So I'm sorry. Also, like I say, Lauren Gomez, one of my favorite guests on this show.
5: Oh, yeah. She's
4: great. Yeah, psychotherapist at High District Healing will be coming in with us, talk about your brain and what you can do to make it better. She is also putting up a booth at...
5: Let's go.
4: Stop! Yeah.
5: Anyway. Every time I make that poor guy play the banjo like that, he charges us $20.
4: Hey, speaking of which, we got the Watermelon Mountain Jug Band Wednesday. We're going to be playing some of their music on the air.
5: Okay,
4: because they're gonna be at Seed Sex, take the stage at 7 o'clock Saturday at El Pino. So cool. All right. By the way, free taco bar out there.
5: Oh, nice.
4: Two bars. We've added a bar too.
5: A real bar.
4: A real bar. Yeah, two real bars out there too. So we're gonna be rocking, man.
5: I love it.
4: All right, we got news and traffic coming up. Hold on.
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7: And as we take a look at traffic right now, things picking up I-25 near the construction zone. You've got those slowdowns in both directions there. You're also going to see some slow-moving traffic headed west on I-40 as you approach the interchange. Got a little bit of congestion forming on westbound Alameda near Coors. I'm Michael Carlisle with KKOB Traffic every 10 minutes on the 7s.
5: At 3:30, it's 76 degrees in Albuquerque. It's 67 in Santa Fe.
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10: 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A new bipartisan effort in Washington could impact future energy projects in New Mexico. We turn to KKOB's Natasha Leva for details.
11: Senator Martin Heimrich is co-sponsoring the American Affordability and Jobs Act, a proposal aimed to speed up federal permitting for large energy developments. Heimrich says the current process can take far too long, pointing to SunVia transmission project, which took years to move from planning to completion. Supporters argue the bill would help create jobs, strengthen the energy grid, and bring projects online more quickly. Critics of permitting reform efforts have previously raised concerns that faster timelines could reduce environmental review and public input. Natasha Leben, News Radio, KKOB.
10: And police in Las Cruces are investigating the death of a 9-year-old girl who was struck by a train early this morning. Officers and firefighters responded to railroad tracks near Conway Avenue and South Main Street shortly after 2 a.m., where they found Nancy Harvey deceased. Investigators say preliminary information indicates Nancy, who was autistic, wandered away from her home in the 200 block of Conway Avenue. Her family had reported her missing shortly before she was located near the tracks. The BNSF train involved stopped following the collision. That investigation continues. And a jury in Rio Arriba County has awarded $47 million to Austin Drury and his mother in connection with a catastrophic crash that happened near Carlsbad 4 years ago.
12: Drury, a military veteran and oil field worker, was driving on Highway 128 near Carlsbad on a foggy night on November of 2022 when a commercial tanker truck collided with his vehicle head-on. The crash left him with traumatic brain injuries and extensive damage to his body. Today, attorneys say Drury remains bedridden, unable to speak, and requires full-time care. The verdict is believed to be one of the largest awards in New Mexico history for a non-fatal crash. Sultan Chani Salcedo, 96.3 News Radio, KKOB.
10: A community-wide discussion about the fentanyl crisis is coming to Albuquerque. Bernalillo County District Attorney Sam Bregman announced plans for an all-day forum on December 1st at the Albuquerque Convention Center. That event will bring together people on the front lines of the epidemic, including first responders, healthcare workers, treatment providers, and criminal justice advocates. Bregman says the goal is to examine current efforts, identify challenges, and to develop solutions to better protect communities and reduce fentanyl-related deaths. That forum will be open to the public, and it begins at 9 a.m. Your next news update begins at 4 p.m. For News 24/7, you can just download the News Radio KKOB app from your Apple or Google Play Store. Traffic and weather, they're together next with the irrepressible Michael Carlisle. I'm Mike Gabe, 96.3 News Radio KKOB.
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4: All right.
14: Looking out the window.
4: Nice day. Cool, but nice day. A little windy. Ain't that bad. TJ Trout, we got Jeff St. Louis in for Trujillo. We got Carlisle over there. Gabe,
15: did you ever think about being a weather guy?
4: You know, actually, in college, I actually took a meteorology course.
15: You know, that does not surprise me in the least.
4: No, I did. My freshman year.
15: Yeah.
4: I think, what the hell? If I took it like an elective course. Like
15: do you have the hand, the arm movements? I mean, can you show the front coming in?
4: I was more.
15: How are your nails?
4: No, I was more interested in the science behind the weather, not to get in front of the camera.
15: Oh, you're more of a brainiac.
4: Yeah, I was looking at that. I wanted to learn how they predict the weather.
15: Oh, wow.
4: You got a problem with that?
15: Oh, we don't have time for all the problems.
4: Yeah. So,
15: you know, and we do come to you, Mohammed. We come to you to answer these questions.
4: And
15: what do you think about this?
4: Yeah.
15: So, food trucks, do you ever partake?
4: Yeah, sure.
15: I like a good food truck myself.
4: Yeah, I like a good food truck, of course. Yeah.
15: So, this is going on downtown. So, City Councilor Joaquin Bach is proposing a bill that will amend the current ordinance regulating food trucks downtown. He says he's focused on noise control.
16: Noise.
4: You're downtown.
15: Oh, boy, listen, I smell that attitude from here.
4: No, I like, hey, don't get me wrong, man, I like Joaquin.
15: Right, well, think about this. So we're trying to reinvigorate downtown.
4: Yeah, I know.
15: We want to make it fun and cool.
4: Exactly.
15: All right, so he says a lot of these food trucks use generators late into the night, and that's brought noise complaints from residents who live downtown. Okay, so he's also worried about safety during early morning hours, so his proposal would force those food trucks to stop serving food when the bars close at 2 a.m. Now, I don't partake, of course. I've never done this kind of thing. But when... You finish drinking, you got the munchies, and you, you close the bar until they kick you in the butt on the way out at 2 a.m. Well, that's when it's time to go eat.
4: Well, but, well, you're, and you know, it's a myth, but yeah, you gotta eat that food to soak up the alcohol.
15: Oh, you got some grease in there.
4: Yeah, yeah, come on, just suck that food down, man. Yeah. Hey, look, where was I? I was on the West Coast. Where was I on the West Coast? I was in Bend, Oregon.
15: Okay. Oh, I love Bend.
4: Yeah, and I was in Portland, too. I was the same trip.
15: Yeah.
4: And both those cities have almost like, I'm not going to say a food truck, town, but they have a designated area for food trucks, and they're both in the downtown area. And it's really cool.
5: Yeah. And they're huge. It's huge. It's
15: but are they loud? Acres. Are the generators making a lot of noise?
4: Well, I wasn't there at 2 in the morning.
5: Well, honestly, those have been there for a while, so they have electricity. So they don't need generators. And they could consider that.
15: The voice of experience, I see.
5: I'm not going to say anything about it.
15: Somebody's been crawling out of bars at 2 a.m. Wow.
4: No, we got listen, I'm all for it. You know, Albuquerque, I think, would do very well if they would do that. If we have any vacant lots down there or wherever, you know, get a vacant lot and just on weekends, fill them up with...
15: Come on, Dudamus. What are you talking about? What vacant lot downtown?
4: I don't know. Are there?
15: No, well, not that's close enough from a bar to, so you can walk up. Nobody's going to hike a mile to go eat some tacos.
4: I think, look, just I'm just saying, we're trying to make downtown a better place. We're trying to make,
15: not the mayor.
4: We're trying to make downtown, get people down there, make it a cultural center for the entire town, city of Albuquerque.
15: Well, how are they going to sleep if the generators are going all the time?
4: Okay, maybe Jeff St. Louis is correct. Maybe what we should do is have a designated area for the centrally located downtown, and then have the city maybe get P&M to go over there and put in some power.
15: See, St. Louis makes more sense than you do. Why don't you just take the rest of the day off?
4: All right, see ya. God, I'm out. I'm going home.
5: That didn't take much.
4: Yeah.
15: He was looking for an excuse.
5: Yeah, he was.
4: Yeah, and everybody else is going applauding that move. get the hell out of the studio.
15: You know what PR is. What? PR is a wonderful thing, isn't it?
4: PR?
15: Public relations.
4: Yeah, public relations.
15: Okay, well, here's a beautiful example. Right. So Oracle, the company behind Project Jupiter, is making the money flow like the Rio Grande water.
5: Oh, well, I see the tie-in.
4: You know, it's data centers done right.
15: Oh, it is done right. It's about to do righter. Because the company has pledged $1 million for flood recovery efforts in Doña Ana County. Yeah. Out of the goodness of their heart, TJ.
5: I thought you were going to say Jupiter Project Park downtown with electricity for food trucks.
15: Probably.
4: That's a good idea, too.
15: So they made a donation to the Community Foundation of Southern New Mexico and its Greatest Needs Impact Fund, which is going to repair the flood damage after last month's heavy rain.
4: Good.
15: And the company says the money will go towards road repairs, restoring electricity, installing wheelchair ramps, all kinds of beautiful things, home repairs for seniors.
4: Right. Well, I am not going to argue with these rich techies out there, these multi-billionaire techies, spending their money well in the state of New Mexico. I mean, if they want to help us out with people stuff, stuff that's going to help us all, help the environment out, bring it.
15: Oh.
4: You know, look.
15: You don't think you're going to call that debt?
4: Dude, listen to me.
15: What?
4: They're going to build this place anyway.
5: I was going to say it's a foregone conclusion. Yeah. It's already three quarters done.
4: People, people probably get pissed off when I say it, but they're going to build it. It's going to get built. Okay? Oh. It's going to happen, so we got to make the best of it. And obviously,
15: you're just telling us to throw ourselves down on our back and let them have it.
4: Not at all. Now, if what they say is true about using is a closed loop system with the water and the power, if it's a closed loop system with both, then that's pretty much the best we can expect at this time, I think. Okay. And if they want to spend millions of dollars helping the state of New Mexico out, making our flooding situation better, you know, maybe feeding some people, making the infrastructure better, making the roads better, take their money. Why not take their money if they're willing to give it to us?
5: Well, I don't.
4: We're
5: mind.
4: Not going to throw them out of the state. It's not going to happen.
5: I don't mind any of that. What you're saying, but it still seems like the people should have had a say in it. And I don't know that they ever got their
4: say.
5: Well,
4: Jeff St. Louis, you're 100% correct. And I blame...
15: God, he's good.
4: I blame Doña Ana County on that. You know, it's the one thing they say, over $150 billion potential coming into Doña Ana County. And so they saw that. They got the dollar signs in their eyes. And, you know, you guys down there can correct me if I'm wrong. But you say, okay, we need this money, so we're going to go forward with this. everything else would be damned.
15: Sure, I mean, regardless. You can't blame them. I mean, you know, personally, you're so tight, you'd step on my grandmother's back to pick up a $5 bill.
4: I have.
15: Yes.
4: Well, no. I mean, that's what the county does. And, you know, we have a... it's funny because our state has so much poverty, but we're not a poor state.
5: Isn't that crazy?
4: Yeah.
5: You know, they talk about the education, but we have some of the smartest people in the United States right here.
4: Look at Los Alamos County, man.
15: Mm-hmm. Look at Jeff St. Louis.
4: Yeah. Well, yeah, there you go.
15: Hey, real quick, Leo has been diagnosed with lung adenocarcinoma.
4: Yeah, I saw that. That's
15: too bad. And he was not a smoker.
4: No, that's too bad.
15: What is that about?
4: Yeah, there was just like one little node they thought they were going to take out of one of the lobes of his lungs. And now
15: he plays tennis. He's had part of his right lung removed. Yeah. I mean, he did all the right things.
4: Yeah.
15: Which basically says we should just go out and drink and forget.
4: Well, I agree with that 100%.
5: You know. Genetics, I'm telling you.
4: Yeah, that's too bad. Yeah, I know people like that have got lung cancer. They didn't drink smoke anything in their entire lives. They get lung cancer.
15: Think of all the fun they missed. Good grief.
5: Keith Richard, that's all you got to say.
4: Yeah, well, he's going to outlive all of us. All right, are we done?
15: Totally.
4: I don't know.
15: You want a hug?
4: No. Okay. Stay the hell away from me. All right, Dad, good talking to you, though. All right, we got Carl out with traffic, 96.3 News Radio, KQB Olda.
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7: Well, traffic right now, you do see slowdowns, I-25, both directions near the construction zone. Also, both directions of I-40 at the interchange. You're going to see a little bit of a backup there, folks, trying to exit off onto I-25. Traffic also moving a bit slow westbound on Alameda near 2nd Street. And headed west on Paseo, right around the river, you got a little bit of a slowdown there. I'm Michael Carlisle with KKOB Traffic, every 10 minutes on the 7s.
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5: At 3:42, we're holding steady with some high winds at 76 degrees in Albuquerque.
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4: Well, I have an expletive-filled email bag I might get to. It's short.
5: Really?
4: We'll see if we have time, yeah. Hey, excuse me. Inside out remodeling. What's your outside of your house look like? 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
4: 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So Election Day. What day is Election Day? It's obviously Tuesday. It's the first Tuesday in November. So that's Tuesday the 3rd, right? Carlisle, you know everything.
7: It is Tuesday the 3rd.
4: Thursday the 3rd, and today is the 13th.
7: That is
4: so
7: correct.
4: It's getting down to the wire, ain't it?
7: Three weeks?
4: Yeah. So are you as sick of these pack ads?
5: Oh, my God. Are they texting you? They've been texting me like crazy.
4: Oh, the text. I've blocked every single one I get in now. I just block.
5: But all you do when you block them like that is confirm that they actually got through.
4: Yeah.
5: So they send you more.
4: Yeah, sure. Well, I'm talking about the TV ads.
7: Pack ads are crazy.
4: Yeah.
7: It reminds me of those Project Jupiter ads that just seems like propaganda pieces you'd see in a sci-fi movie. Mm-hmm. where they're trying to hypnotize the people and mind control them.
4: Actually the Project Jupiter was, I expect the lady to reach down around her neck and rip off her face and below it it's like Mars Attacks.
5: That's,
4: you know,
5: they got
4: the alien from Mars Attacks.
5: They live.
7: Oh, right, I was saying you need Rowdy Roddy Piper and sunglasses to be able to see who's real and who's an alien.
5: That was such a great movie.
7: Yeah,
4: exactly. So who is making these super PAC ads?
7: Yeah.
4: Who is making them be running so many times? Well, I'm going to tell you in a second after we do traffic.
7: Come on, man.
4: I just looked at the clock and we ran out of time.
7: Hold on. I just looked at traffic. It's fine. Keep going.
4: No. You do traffic. There's two people I'm going to mention, but go ahead. All right. Carlisle with traffic. Hold on.
7: All right, traffic right now. You've got more and more backups. I-25 both directions. The closer you get to the construction zone, headed west on I-40 near the interchange, start to see slowdowns. Eastbound I-40 at the interchange, you got a little bit of a backup there as well. Westbound on Paseo near the river, traffic moving a little slow. and you're going to see slowdowns headed west on Alameda starting around 2nd Street. I'm Michael Carlisle with KKOB Traffic every 10 minutes on the 7s.
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4: All right, let's see. Okay. I love the way he spelled ever.
5: Yeah. Funniest TJ moment ever.
4: That's funny. Yeah, I don't think so. But what were we talking about? More C-Tech. No, I'm kidding. All right.
7: Come on, man.
4: No, listen. Okay. No. Elon Musk, and this is not a huge surprise.
5: Nope.
4: Elon Musk quietly becomes the biggest known donor.
5: I thought you were going to say something else.
4: I know. In this year's midterm contest, he's the world's only trillionaire, you know. He has doled out more than $276 million to try to save Republican majorities in Congress. All right. Let's see. Says the money includes $158 million given to the Senate Leadership Fund, the main super PAC supporting Republican Senate candidates, one of the largest known political donations in American history, what he just did. Yeah, that's funny because back in May, Musk said, no, I'm not going to do this anymore. Mm-hmm. Well, I think he changed his mind. And based on that, the Republicans have a huge financial advantage nationally right now over Democrats.
5: Wow.
4: And it's pretty much the only thing they got going for them right now, because all the polls are certainly against them right now. So as this article continues, it says they've been using the money to blanket the airwaves in the race's final stretch. You think?
5: Thank you, Elon.
4: Yeah, thanks for doing that, bringing all those stupid pack ads to New Mexico. Well, okay, you know something, though? I'm trying to be fair about this.
5: Tell me.
4: No, I'm trying to be fair. So if you were interested in who the largest donor on the Democratic side was, well, I looked it up.
5: Is it Soros?
4: Yeah. You see, it makes sense. I mean, you would have thought George Soros and his family, that's according to the New York Times, who have been tracking mega donors since late August.
5: Mm-hmm.
4: Soros' family has contributed a paltry $103 million to a Democratic super PACs.
7: Womp, womp, womp, womp.
4: Yeah, $103 million. The Soroses remain the most significant source of individual wealth on the left. You know, the thing is, though, I'm $103 million. That's not chump change either.
7: No,
4: that's a lot of money. Okay, $103 million. To $276 million, which Elon Musk has put forth, so that is almost Musk almost has a Soros beat
5: 3-1
4: by 3-1.
5: Well, you got to know that you got to evaluate your position when the same guy that is contributing to your campaign is the same one that the German government is going after for propping up the right. No. And when I say that, what right they're talking about.
4: Yeah, I got my left hand.
5: That's right there, it. Yes. Sure.
4: But that's it. So these two individuals, and I'm not letting the Dems off the hook here either, because these two individuals are responsible for having us sit through the last miserable month of this campaign here in the state of New Mexico.
5: They need to get rid of that money.
4: I hate it. They got to get rid of super PACs. Mm-hmm. And you got to blame the Supreme Court on this. We are miserable because of what the Supreme Court did. The Supreme Court said, well, corporations now are people. So if corporations are people, they can donate as much money as they like to these super PACs.
5: And they're not people. It's not about free speech.
4: It's not fair. It's not fair at all. Both sides, it's not fair.
5: Nope.
4: They got to get rid of it. I mean, if the Supreme Court ever flips, hopefully that'll be one of the things that they will change. Although I don't think we're going to see the Supreme Court flip in my lifetime. But anyway, not to depress everybody. Although some of you are probably very happy about that.
5: Mm-hmm.
4: All right. What is it? Oh, okay. Look at the time.
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26: 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And the United Way of Central New Mexico is stepping up to connect you with the resources to help. 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
7: And traffic right now, you're starting to see more slowdowns. I-25, both directions, the closer you get to the construction zone. Northbound on I-25 approaching Gibson's where you start to see the slowdown. Southbound I-25 right around Paseos where traffic starts moving slow. Headed east on I-40, you've got a little more congestion near the interchange. Westbound I-40 approaching the interchange, traffic moving a little slow there. You got those slowdowns on westbound Alameda near 2nd Street. Also seeing a little bit more of a backup on westbound Paseo between 2nd Street and the river. I'm Michael Carlisle with KKOB Traffic every 10 minutes on the 7s.
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4: All right. Coming up in just a few minutes, Jeff Weedy.
5: I'm so glad people were listening.
4: Yeah. New Mexico Department of Agriculture. He's the Secretary of the New Mexico Department of Agriculture. Having him on, talk about what's going on. Actually, some of the challenges that New Mexico farmers face these days, the drought. Oh. Being like number one that I can think of, and also getting people to pick their crops is probably another one.
5: And it's only going to get worse.
4: Yeah. Well, we'll talk to Mr. Weedy about that when he's in here in a couple of minutes. And then coming up at the 5 o'clock hour this afternoon, we have psychotherapist Lauren Gomez coming back in from High Desert Healing. You got any questions for her?
5: Oh, yeah, I'll come up with
4: something. Well, yeah, we got to come up with something about yourself.
5: There's somebody that I work with that's very bizarre.
4: Which one? you staring at him right now through the glass?
5: I'm not, and he's licking his fingers, so I'm not going to name any names.
4: What the hell's wrong? What's he doing
5: in
4: that little room?
5: I don't know.
4: All right, Lauren Gomez, psychotherapist at High Desert Healing. I'll be here at 5 o'clock. I want to thank her again for setting up her. She's going to have a pretty funny booth at SeedSec. It's going to be pretty funny. But, yeah, so she's coming in tomorrow, by the way. We're going to be talking to Barb from the Watermelon Mountain Jug Band, and we're going to hear some of their music coming up, too. I cannot wait for that. 96.3 News Radio KKOB. Hold on.
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14: From ABC News, I'm Michelle Franzen. The Vatican announcing that following Pope Leo's surgery today, doctors determined the pontiff has lung cancer and the lower lobe of his right lung was removed. ABC medical contributor Dr. Darian Sutton has more on the diagnosis.
15: He has a diagnosis of pulmonary adenocarcinoma. To be clear, this is a form of lung cancer, the most common form of lung cancer. It represents about 40% of all lung cancers that are diagnosed, and it can even happen in those who have not smoked before.
14: The Pope announced Sunday that a nodule had been found on his lung during a routine checkup. The Vatican says he will not hold meetings this week and will remain in the hospital. Mercedes Salib was outside New York City's St. Patrick's Cathedral and remained optimistic the first American pope will recover.
16: I think it's going to be fine.
17: Huh?
16: It's going to be fine.
14: The White House announced Kimberly Guilfoyle was asked to resign today as U.S. ambassador to Greece amid corruption allegations, including allegedly pressuring a Trump donor to pay off a credit card bill before her confirmation hearing. She denies the allegations. ABC's Karen Travers has more.
18: The president there really trying to distance himself from Kimberly Guilfoyle. At one point, he notably said that she wasn't a member of his family, that she dated his son for a long time. They were, of course, engaged for many years, but she was also a really important campaign surrogate, political surrogate for the president, advocating for him and his policies on television over many years.
14: President Trump campaigning in Alaska and on to Nevada tonight, with Republicans trying to hold on to key seats and control of Congress. The economy, the main issue for voters heading into the midterms due to the ongoing war with Iran widening and driving oil and gas prices up. Iran-backed Houthi rebels launching fresh attacks on targets in Saudi Arabia. The Saudi Energy Ministry confirming a building affiliate with Saudi Aramco, the country's oil company, was hit. No injuries were reported. 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
19: From 96.3 News Radio KKOB, I'm Mike Gabon. A jury in Rio Riba County has awarded $47 million to Austin Drury and his mother in connection with a catastrophic crash that happened near Carlsbad 4 years ago.
20: Drury, a military veteran and oil field worker, was driving on Highway 128 near Carlsbad on a foggy night on November of 2022 when a commercial tanker truck collided with his vehicle head-on. The crash left him with traumatic brain injuries and extensive damage to his body. Today, attorneys say Drury remains bedridden, unable to speak, and requires full-time care. The verdict is believed to be one of the largest awards in New Mexico history for a non-fatal crash. Sultan Chani Salcedo, 96.3 News Radio, KKOB.
19: A proposal at Albuquerque City Hall could bring new restrictions to downtown food trucks. Councilor Joaquin Baca wants to amend the city's food truck ordinance, citing concerns about late-night generator noise and public safety. His proposal would require food trucks to stop serving when bars close at 2 a.m. and would establish a permit process with clear rules on where vendors can park. Food truck owners are pushing back, saying those late-night hours are often their busiest and that the changes could significantly impact their revenue. Coming up, they want to hear from you. Your KKOB News.
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21: I hold for New Mexico.
19: Albuquerque Public Schools asking for community input as it begins work on its 2027-28 budget. The APS Board of Education and Superintendent Gabriela Duran-Blakey are holding two public meetings this week to gather feedback from parents, students, and residents. The first meeting takes place this evening at the Alice and Bruce King Educational Complex, with a second meeting scheduled for Wednesday at Truman Middle School. District leaders say public feedback will help to shape budget priorities where the plan is submitted to the state next year. And Dodgers down 2-0 as the National League NLCS moves to L.A. We get insight with Jeff from the Sports Animal.
22: I'm Jeff Sabieta with your Sports Animal Short, brought to you by Sandia Resort and Casino. National League Championship Series, Game 2 in Wisconsin yesterday afternoon. The Brewers beat the Dodgers 7-4. Milwaukee now has a 2-0 lead in that series, headed back to Los Angeles. Wilson Contreras tied the game with a home run in the fifth. Then he put the Brewers ahead with an RBI single in the sixth. American League Championship Series got underway in Florida, and Cleveland beat Tampa Bay by a score of 7-3. Guardians pounded out 14 hits, including two home runs off of the Rays ace, Drew Rasmussen. That series is now 1-0 Cleveland. Monday Night Football last night, overtime in Los Angeles. The Buffalo Bills beat the Rams 37-34. Josh Allen threw for a touchdown, ran for another. Matthew Stafford threw for three touchdowns in the loss for Los Angeles. Tyler Bass with the game-winning field goal in overtime. 37-34, Bills are now 4-1. Rams fall to 2-3. Want more? We're talking sports on 95.9 FM and AM 610, the Sports Animal. I'm Jeff Symbieta.
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7: All right, traffic right now, things starting to pick up here in the metro. You got more slowdowns westbound I-40 approaching the interchange. They're going to last until Coors. You've also still got a little bit of a backup eastbound I-40 near the interchange. Both directions of I-25, the closer you get to the construction zone, the more slowdowns you're going to see there. Traffic moving slow right now westbound on Paseo between 2nd Street and the river. Also westbound Alameda near Rio Grande. You got a little congestion in that area. I'm Michael Carlisle with KKOB Traffic, every 10 minutes on the 7s.
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7: 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Call the Traffic Tracker hotline at 505-767-9167. I'm Michael Carlisle from the 96.3 News Radio KKOB Traffic Center.
30: A pretty nice day out there for today with lots of sunshine, some afternoon breezes, but mild to warm afternoon temperatures. Albuquerque tops out at 75 degrees for your Tuesday and 66 on the plaza in Santa Fe. I'm KOAT 7 Weather Chief Meteorologist Byron Morton for KOAT.
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4: All right, once again, good afternoon, everybody. Hope you're having a decent Tuesday afternoon. It is Tuesday, right?
5: It is Tuesday.
4: All the days just kind of run together leading up to my event. All right, stop it. So I had to make a sounder for the beginning. Right, I was talking about the SeaTac event that we do. So because I'm annoying everybody.
33: Awesome, awesome.
4: Yeah. So hey, Mr. Jeff Witte.
33: TJ, happy to be here.
4: Glad you're here. Secretary of the New Mexico Department of Agriculture. So how long have you been with the department, and then how long have you been the secretary?
33: So I came to the department in May 16th, 1994. So 32, going on 33 years. I assumed the seat of Secretary of Agriculture on May 16th, 2011.
4: Oh, cool. So
33: 15 and a half years.
4: You have transcended politics.
33: You can say that.
4: and you're still standing, which is very good.
33: I'm still standing, yes.
4: So, one of the things we were talking about off the air, it's kind of interesting, and I talked about this with somebody before. We can't grow enough green. We can't grow enough chili, can we?
33: We cannot grow enough chili. We do chili promotions all across the United States.
4: Yeah, yeah.
33: And it really makes New Mexicans mad because we take chili from here and sell it in other states. But everybody loves our chili.
4: Yeah. Well, it's funny. I realized this because I moved away for a while, and I was back in Cleveland, and I was going to a Heinen's grocery store in Cleveland, Ohio. And I'm going, they got a chili roaster out there.
33: We've trained them.
4: With a big sign with New Mexico Hatch chili.
33: Absolutely.
4: And I'm going, holy crap. Well, I bought some.
33: Yeah, absolutely. we do probably 2,000 stores a year with New Mexico chili all across the United States. And the season keeps getting shorter and shorter because we just need to produce more and more.
4: Sure, sure. Who likes us the most? Do you even know that?
33: Who likes us?
4: Yeah, what state in the union other than us? You know, because obviously it's kind of almost a sacrament out here.
33: Yeah, well, I can tell you who doesn't like us, and that's Colorado, because I'm always in competition with their little chili crop up there. I would say Texas, really, you can hear all about Tex-Mex, but Tex-Mex isn't good Tex-Mex unless it's got New Mexico chili in it.
4: There you go. Fantastic. So, listen, one thing I'm telling you, I appreciate the support for our CSAC event. I mean, I consider this a match made in heaven, and I can't tell you how much I appreciate what you've done for us, because you've taken us to the next level, and thank you.
33: Well, thank you, TJ, for putting this on. You're given an opportunity for a lot of people to have a lot of fun, especially the kids.
4: Oh, yeah, sure. We got the costume contest going on for the kids. But you ever been to one of these largest pumpkin-growing things?
33: I've seen several of them.
4: Yeah. Do you see they set a world record this year? It's like over 3,000 pounds. They broke the – it's crazy. Yeah.
33: No, that's amazing. That's awesome.
4: Yeah, so we got pumpkins coming, obviously, from the state, but we also probably Oklahoma, possibly Texas, Arizona, bringing them in here. So first time we've done this.
33: Yeah, no, and it really highlights that none of that happens without a farmer.
4: Oh, for sure. Yeah. And I'll tell you, it's one of the hardest things to grow.
33: It is.
4: It really is.
33: It is.
4: You have to be obsessed to do what some of these people
33: do. Especially the big ones, yes.
4: Yeah, for sure. Tell me about, though, serious biz, some of the challenges that New Mexico farmers are facing these days, because there are some out there.
33: Oh, I tell people our farmers and ranchers are probably some of the toughest, smartest people that there are in the profession. And they're dealing with prolonged drought. They're dealing with high input cost.
4: Yeah.
33: They're dealing with markets that shift all the time.
4: Yeah.
33: And yet they get up every morning and they think about planting that seed or getting their cows bred and looking forward to the next year.
4: Yeah, so
33: the most optimistic people in the world. But, it's a challenge. And then, we've lived through a lot prolonged drought. Mm-hmm. Our lakes are dry. And and really, you question what's going on.
4: Yeah, I'm going to ask you specifically about the drought, though, assuming this is tough for the entire state.
33: It is very tough.
4: Yeah. So how can I put this? Do you see relief? We're watching the weather. Obviously, they say we're in a generational 1,000-year drought. They say, and when you hear that, and the farmers hear that, the ranchers hear that, they go, "Oh man,"
33: Yeah, but let me tell you, from a farmers and ranchers perspective, they say we're in the 1,000-year drought. That means we're going to be coming out of it.
4: Okay, all right.
33: The ultimate optimist.
4: Well, you got to keep optimistic.
33: You got to be optimistic.
4: Because if you're not, then all is lost.
33: So yeah, exactly.
4: I don't want to get too involved in this, but the Interstate Water Compacts, I guess it's Colorado, us, Texas. Is Arizona in that as well?
33: They're not in the Rio Grande Compact.
4: Okay, just so that's Texas. Basically, it's pretty much the
33: and water, with Mexico.
4: And Mexico, too. Yeah. So, in your opinion, are the compacts fair enough? Are they working the way they're supposed to work? Should we be getting more money from these?
33: We shall see.
4: Not money, I mean water.
33: Yeah, no, we shall see. We always want more water.
4: Yeah.
33: But so does Texas, and so does Colorado, and so does Mexico.
4: Yeah.
33: We just had a settlement, and it's been years, you know, in the making of getting to where we are today. Mm-hmm. The one thing I'll say about the settlement is that now at least we know what the ground rules are. We have some certainty for planning going forward.
4: Yeah, because they weren't good.
33: They were not good.
4: Because it was at the end of the 19th century when they made the original compact.
33: Exactly.
4: And they said they made that during like a really heavy snow year and everything.
33: You know, when they made those compacts, it was heavy snow. The population wasn't what it is today.
4: Right. Yeah.
33: The infrastructure, the industries weren't what they are today.
4: Yeah.
33: So, you know, a lot of things have changed.
4: Right. So the butte has come up a little bit.
33: It has come up. It like doubled. It went from 1.3 to 2.6.
4: Yeah.
33: Now I think it's about 4%.
4: We'll take it, right?
33: Absolutely.
4: And just keep our fingers crossed for the super El Nino to help us out.
33: You can call it El Nino. Yeah. You can call it El Nino. I don't care what you call it. Just call it a lot of snow.
4: Yeah, but please. Bring a lot of snow.
33: Bring a lot of
4: snow. It'll be good for everybody.
33: Yeah, absolutely.
4: All right, off the air, we're talking about this again. Obviously, we say we can't grow enough chili. As much chili as we can grow, we could sell or use. But tell me about some of the other crops, some of the other biggest crops in the state.
33: Well, so New Mexico, because we're a large land state, cow-calf operations are typically number one. Dairy is number two. We're always in the top.
4: Dairy's number two.
33: Top 10 in the United States in dairy and cheese production.
4: Mm.
33: And then when you get the next level, it's pecans. And a lot of people don't realize that Doñana County is the number one pecan producing county in the nation, well, the world.
4: Yeah.
33: And so we're number two in the nation in producing pecans behind Georgia, which is really
4: neat. That's impressive for us, though.
33: It is. It is. Yeah. And then you get into your nursery crops, your chili crops, people don't realize another one. Number five in the nation in onion production.
4: Really?
33: So in August, July and August, about 60 to 70% of the onions, fresh onions are eaten anywhere in the country came from New Mexico.
4: Where do our pecans go? I would imagine we export a whole bunch of them.
33: We export a lot of our pecans will go to Mexico for further processing.
4: Mm-hmm.
33: A lot of our pecans will go in shell to places like Vietnam, China. We're really working hard to open the India market.
4: They like our nuts.
33: Yeah, they do.
4: They're good.
33: We send a lot of our pecans to places like the Netherlands, and then they export in the port of Rotterdam, then they spread all over the EU. So the world basically likes what we produce.
4: That's fantastic. Yeah. I was not aware. I'm back the truck up just for a second. I was not aware about the cheese.
33: Oh, yeah.
4: And I find that very interesting. So what kind of cheeses do we make?
33: so your mozzarellas, we're big in mozzarella.
4: Oh, okay.
33: American-style cheeses, the yellow cheeses and whatnot.
4: Yeah.
33: Southwest cheese over in Clovis is probably one, it's safe to say, it's one of the largest cheese plants in the world.
4: I had no idea.
33: And so they produce big blocks, like 650-pound blocks of cheese. And that goes to the crafts and the other cheesemakers.
4: And then we got the smaller people, too, that have the goats and they make the goat cheese.
33: We have a lot of goat cheese. Yep. We have actually a smaller dairy milk, cattle cheese manufacturer in Tucumán.
4: And cheese is becoming a thing. I mean, it's becoming a cultural thing now, you know what I'm saying? Because the people who are into cheese now are really into cheese.
33: Oh, yeah. You could be into wine. Now you're into cheese. Yeah, absolutely. And they're a great match made in heaven.
4: Yeah. Fantastic. We have Jeff Woody with us. He is the New Mexico Department of Agriculture Secretary. Great you're in here. Thanks again for the Seed Sack support. I want to come back after the break and talk about what you guys are doing as far as promotions are going, what you're doing to help small farmers and even backyard garden farmers trying to get their products out to people.
33: Absolutely.
4: All right. We got Carlisle back in the traffic bunker with traffic. 96.3 News Radio, KKOB, hold on.
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7: And traffic right now, I-25, as you approach the construction zone, you're going to see slowdowns. Be really patient if you're going through there this afternoon, headed west on I-40. Between Carlisle and Coors, you got slow-moving traffic there. Traffic also moving slow westbound Paseo between Jefferson and the river. And you've got a little more congestion forming on westbound Alameda approaching 2nd Street. That's going to last until Coors. I'm Michael Carlisle with KKOB Traffic every 10 minutes on the 7s. See an accident? Call the Traffic Tracker hotline at 505-767-9167. I'm Michael Carlisle from the 96.3 News Radio KKOB Traffic Center.
5: At 419, it's 77 degrees now in Albuquerque. It's 67 in Santa Fe at 96.
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4: All right, we're back. We got Jeff Witte here. 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Again, Jeff Witte here, New Mexico Department of Agriculture Secretary. Yeah, we don't make Chris Goblet angry. So, New Mexico wine. So, big anniversary coming up.
5: You know, New Mexico is the oldest wine region in the United States. And yeah, a lot of people don't realize that. And so, 2029, we'll be celebrating 400 years of New Mexico wine.
4: Isn't that crazy?
5: It is amazing.
4: Yeah.
5: It's amazing.
4: Okay, so that's 1629 to 2029. So, you guys got a little bit of time to work on this.
5: We're going to be doing a lot of promotions. And from what I understand, the 2029 vintages are already in the bottle.
4: Oh, yeah. Well, that kind of, that makes sense.
5: Yeah. They've got to do a little aging.
4: Yeah, for sure. Are we planting enough grapes?
5: Well, we can never plant enough grapes. We can never plant enough anything, in my opinion.
4: Yeah.
5: You know, especially when you're making wine. But the grape production has really increased in New Mexico over the last couple of years. The legislature and the governor approved some funding, so we were able to expand some vineyards, which is really going to be helpful as we approach that anniversary.
4: Yeah. I mean, people don't understand how big of an industry this is.
5: You know, they really don't. And when you think about New Mexico and agriculture, we're a $4 billion farm gate value ag industry. But when you take it all the way to the plate, and I like to tell people, we grow the plate in New Mexico, $55 billion impact in the state of New Mexico.
4: What? Say that again?
5: $55 billion impact just from agriculture.
4: Wow, that's
5: by the time it gets to your plate.
4: It's an incredible amount of money.
5: It is amazing.
4: Yep. So what are some of the things you guys got going on? One of the things I want to talk about that I think is important, was it Elevate New Mexico?
5: ElevateNM.org, yes.
4: Because you're encouraging people to buy local homegrown, right? So how can we get more? Well, tell me about that.
5: So as we promote New Mexico agriculture and the products that we produce, not only in New Mexico, but across the nation and, in fact, across the world, we come to realize that everybody loves New Mexico products. And as we approach the holiday season, there's no better way to share your love for others than to purchase local products that are made here in New Mexico.
4: Sure.
5: The ElevateNM.com website gives you access to a number of local processors and producers

0: where you can purchase direct from them. You're not, we provide the platform, but you're not, after that, you're getting right to the yeah. company themselves.
1: Yeah.
0: We have a homegrown show in Las Cruces at the New Mexico Farm and Ranch Heritage Museum. It's the weekend before Thanksgiving every year. And that show always sells out with a lot of local booths come in. And you know, if you just think about the number of unique products that New Mexico produces, not only just salsas,
1: yeah,
0: you've got jams, you've got jellies, you've got dry dips and salsas and other things that you can mix. You got rubs for your smoking and your meats. The list goes on and on. And you can get it all at these shows. And one in particular is the Homegrown Show in Las Cruces.
1: Well, see, when I do at Christmas time, you know, a lot of times I'll get salsas, local salsas, wrap them up and ship them out to all my friends that aren't as lucky as we are to live here.
0: Yeah, absolutely. And you know. And then that one year when you send them something else, they're mad.
1: Hey, you should have brought me more of that salsa.
0: Yeah, yeah, we want the salsa.
1: What's wrong with you, man? Yeah,
0: exactly.
1: Exactly. So, here's another one. Tell me about the annual holiday lookbook. What's that?
0: Oh, that's, you know, that's, I think we're on our fifth edition of the lookbook.
1: Yeah.
0: And that's a thing that our team started. And really, it's an opportunity for local businesses to showcase their work in a electronic version of a catalog, like a Christmas shopping catalog.
1: Oh, that's cool.
0: And the cool thing, what I really love about the lookbook is it tells the story. It tells the story about the company. It will give recipes about some of their products.
1: Yeah.
0: And then you can click on their logo and it'll take you right to their store and you can make your purchases and even ship to your friends and family.
1: The other thing I want to ask you, how do you guys help like small farmers? I mean, like almost like micro farmers, like very small, or backyard farmers and gardeners. How do you help those guys and how do you help them to get their stuff to the farmers markets and stuff?
0: So we have a couple of programs, the New Mexico Taste of Tradition and New Mexico Grown with Tradition program, that are really built to help those smaller producers and processors. You know, it gives them a launch pad to advertise and identify as New Mexico products. And we'll take them to things like the Homegrown Show, or we'll set them up and work with the grocery stores and get them to the different supermarkets. And then we'll also just showcase different events at the farmers markets. You know, we got like 70 farmers markets across the state.
1: Yeah.
0: And those are great opportunities to buy local.
1: Yeah, sure. I'm sure you guys have a big, you make a big impression at the state fair, I would imagine.
0: Oh, we have the country store at the state fair.
1: Yeah.
0: And at the country store, we bring in a lot of this little companies and they'll come in and do sampling.
1: Yeah.
0: And that's how my uncle started his business in Old Town years ago, was showcasing at the state fair and grew from there.
1: Fantastic. Jeff Witte is in here with us again, Secretary of the New Mexico Department of Agriculture. Hang with me another break.
0: Absolutely.
1: I'm sure Gabe has something he wants to talk to you about.
0: All right.
1: I don't want to scare you.
0: Oh.
1: No, just so you know it's coming. All right.
0: All right. Perfect.
1: All right. We've got news and traffic coming up. Hold on.
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5: Well, as we take a look at traffic right now, you got more slowdowns headed west on I-40 as you approach Carlisle. They're going to last until Coors. I-25 near the construction zone, you've got that congestion in both directions. Be patient if you're caught up in that. Westbound on Alameda, 2nd Street until Coors, you've got backups. You've also got slow-moving traffic headed west on Paseo between I-25 and the river. I'm Michael Carlisle with KKOB Traffic, every 10 minutes on the 7s.
6: See an accident? Call the Traffic Tracker hotline at 505-767-9167. I'm Michael Carlisle from the 96.3 News Radio KKOB Traffic Center.
7: At 4:30, it's 76 and mostly cloudy in Albuquerque. It's 67 in Santa Fe. 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
9: 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A jury in Rio Riba County has awarded $47 million to Austin Drury and his mother in connection with a catastrophic crash that happened near Carlsbad 4 years ago.
10: Drury, a military veteran and oil field worker, was driving on Highway 128 near Carlsbad on a foggy night on November of 2022 when a commercial tanker truck collided with his vehicle head-on. The crash left him with traumatic brain injuries and extensive damage to his body. Today, attorneys say Drury remains bedridden, unable to speak, and requires full-time care. The verdict is believed to be one of the largest awards in New Mexico history for a non-fatal crash. Sultan Chani Salcedo, 96.3 News Radio, KKOB.
9: A 9-year-old Las Cruces girl is dead after being struck by a train early this morning. Police say Nancy Harvey found near railroad tracks by Conway Avenue and South Main Street shortly after 2 a.m. Investigators believe the child, who was autistic, wandered away from her home before the incident. Family members had reported her missing shortly before she was found. The southbound BNSF railway train stopped after the collision. That investigation continues. And today, Project Jupiter representatives were set to present project updates to Doña Ana County Commissioners. However, 20 minutes before that meeting, Project Jupiter sent out 3 press releases detailing information about a $13 billion economic impact on New Mexico, a $1 million flood recovery commitment to Doña Ana County, and a proposed agreement with El Paso Electric to offset utility costs for New Mexicans. The county commissioners had asked for the full presentation a week prior to the meeting, and all 3 of those press releases were sent out the morning of, with no time for commissioners to prepare questions on those specific items. Several commissioners, for their part, said Oracle has done this several times, calling it disrespectful and against Oracle promises of transparency and being a good neighbor. A community-wide discussion about the fentanyl crisis coming to Albuquerque. Bernalillo County District Attorney Sam Bregman announced plans for an all-day forum on December 1st at the Albuquerque Convention Center. That event will bring together people on the front lines of the epidemic, including first responders, healthcare workers, treatment providers, and criminal justice advocates. Bregman says the goal is to examine current efforts, identify challenges, and develop solutions to better protect communities and reduce fentanyl-related deaths. The forum will be open to the public and begins at 9 a.m. And with just a few weeks left in the growing season, the Middle Rio Grande Conservancy District says farmers can still request irrigation water deliveries. We turn to KKOB's Natasha Leba.
11: The district says demands is typically lower this time of year as many growers finish harvesting, but some producers are now preparing fields for winter harvest crops like wheat. Recent flooding has also complicated operations, with some farmers waiting for fields to dry out before assessing crop needs. The growing season for most non-Pueblo farms is scheduled to end on October 31st. Natasha Leben, News Radio, KKOB.
9: 76 degrees in Albuquerque, 10 degrees cooler, that's 66. 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
1: All right, we're back. TJ Trout with Jeff Witte. He is the New Mexico Department of Agriculture Secretary. So glad you're in here.
0: Thank you, TJ.
1: Interesting conversation. I still, like I said, never knew about the cheese.
0: Yeah.
1: Never knew. See? I learned something.
0: I've done something today.
1: Yeah, there you go.
13: Right. Me and Carlisle were talking about it. We've never learned this much from a show. We never knew that we grew that many onions or that many nuts or any of that stuff. So
0: wow. And I didn't even mention the pistachios that we grow.
13: Oh, $55 billion industry.
1: Yeah. My brother was so enamored by that. We're down here at Alamogordo or whatever. Right. He made me take a picture of him in front of a pistachio tree.
0: That big pistachio.
1: Yeah. Like, oh, my God. And actually, my good friend Jerry lives up in Taos. Mm-hmm. He gave me a couple onions.
0: Yeah.
1: That big.
0: Big.
1: They're like the size of a cantaloupe.
0: Exactly.
1: Gaba.
9: That's me.
1: Yeah.
9: Hey, Jeff, question for you.
0: You bet.
9: I don't know if you guys covered this because I usually don't listen to TJ's show. He makes me very sleepy.
0: But well, let's see if we can wake you up.
9: Oh, I was just going to ask you, so now, of course, it's all in the news and everyone's been talking about data centers' impact on water and also on land. They make a huge footprint. Are they taking agricultural land and possibly agricultural water?
0: Well, anytime you take water, there's potential that it could be from agriculture. And so that's something we're keeping an eye on. Data centers on the land that I've seen so far are on what I would call the one down in Las Cruces is up on the top of the mesa, sandy soil. Not much is growing out there agronomically. The water that there's a lot of question about the water and the amount of water they're going to use. I had a discussion with a data center group a few weeks ago about that. And I said, why does it keep changing? Why does the information on water use keep changing? Mm-hmm. And he said, simply it's this. When you start building a data center, it starts on year zero and the planning goes to year five to finish the build. He said, on year zero, we anticipate using X amount of water. But the technology is changing so much that it reduces and it reduces or it might increase or whatever. And he says, it's really hard for us to give an answer. And I said, well, it's really hard to get a community behind you when you can't give a good, solid answer.
1: Sure.
0: What I'm hoping is that these data centers, if they come to be, are going to be using things like brackish water and cleaning up some of the water that's not usable for agriculture. Mm-hmm. We've got trillions of gallons of brackish water in the state of New Mexico. And the state has invested in a new mapping program or study that you'll see a helicopter flying with this weird looking antenna contraption. And they're mapping where all this water is. Now, hopefully we'll get to the point where we can clean that up.
1: Well, I was going to ask you, I don't mean to interrupt you, Gabe, because this is kind of your time. What's your take on desalinization plants? Are those going to be our future?
0: I absolutely think there is a good future for desal plants. Mm-hmm. Some of the cities are already using that for ocean water.
1: Yeah, Texas.
0: And some of our brackish water is it's old ocean water, so to speak. Absolutely.
1: Yeah, I pointed the wrong way to Texas when I pointed.
0: Yeah, that's okay.
1: I bet that point.
9: He's a little challenged. You got to work with him.
0: The Texans always think that Taos is theirs anyway. So.
1: That's true. Very, very true. All right, Gabe, I'm sorry to interrupt.
9: I was going to ask you as well, too, Jeff, you know, something that I find distressing as well, especially when I go down to southern New Mexico, is residential development in the beautiful valleys that are fertile and that can grow crops.
0: Yes.
9: Is there any stop to that? I'm sure farmers want to sell it and make money, but nobody wants to go out and live up on the mesa tops where it's dry. They all want to be in their little faux Italian villas in the valley.
0: Well,
9: how do we stop that? I mean, they're just cementing our agricultural heritage in that sense.
0: Yeah, no, I absolutely see that, and it really hurts when I see another farm go out of production. Here's one of the challenges we have in New Mexico, especially in those valleys and in places like southern New Mexico, Las Cruces. If you go on top of the mesas, it's a lot of federal land, and you can't build at this point in time. It's hard to privatize that and build a residential property because of the way New Mexico was homesteaded back in the day. The lands next to the rivers that were productive, because you had to make a living on 160 acres, they became private property. Okay. The lands where you couldn't make a living on eventually became BLM or federal lands or state lands or whatever. And so that really creates a challenge because you've got New Mexico's, you know, basically a third of our state is federal property. And so that limits. And then you've got another basically 38% or so that's private property.
1: It's kind of hard, though, to argue with the farmers and ranchers about this because they need the money.
0: They need
1: money.
0: You know, and that's a trap that we're in all across the world. But if you think about the figures I gave you earlier, $55 billion impact on the economy in New Mexico.
1: Yeah.
0: But only $4 billion of that went to the farmer. Less than 10% of what you spend on food every day goes to the New Mexico farmer. And it's hard for them to make a living, especially when diesel prices are up and input prices are up. So it's a challenge.
9: Jeff, I just want to ask you real quickly, too, because I got to cut off TJ as much as possible. So the financial impact of the screw worm, how are we facing that?
0: You know, so far we've had two cases in New Mexico. They both are on the inactive status. We've got a tremendous team between our department, the New Mexico Livestock Board, the Department of Health, and you might wonder why Department of Health. Well, guess what? Screwworm is the zoonotic. And in Mexico, in fact, they've had over 600 human cases of screwworm.
1: Great.
0: So we've got the Health Department active. Mm-hmm. We've got New Mexico Department of Game and Fish active. You know, the biggest thing that we can do right now is report and control it as soon as we see it. And that's going to limit our economic impact to the producer.
1: Is there headway being made here? And enough headway?
0: So I'm pretty optimistic that when you've got Texas, it's only got 3 active cases right now.
1: Yeah.
0: They've had, 40 over time. But the way that the USDA is releasing flies, and it seems like we're attacking it in a very smart, methodical way.
1: Well, let's hope so for all the ranchers.
0: Absolutely. So, the bottom line is it will be an economic impact if it gets established. We're going to try to keep it from doing that.
1: You got a couple more minutes?
0: I do.
1: Can I keep it for one more?
0: Absolutely.
1: Because there's more I want to ask you.
0: Okay.
1: And I bet you St. Louis is chomping at the bit
13: you
1: in there.
13: You know it.
1: I bet you got something in there, too, for our Secretary of Agriculture, Jeff Witte, who's in here with us this hour. All right, we got Carl Hour traffic. Hold on.
5: Well, traffic right now, things moving slow. I-40 headed west. As you approach San Mateo, and those slowdowns are going to last until Coors, both directions of I-25. Near the construction zone, traffic continues to move slow through there. You've got that congestion westbound Alameda around 2nd Street, headed west on Paseo, I-25, until the river. Traffic's moving slow through there. I'm Michael Carlisle with KKOB Traffic, every 10 minutes on the 7s.
6: See an accident? Call the Traffic Tracker hotline at 505-767-9167. I'm Michael Carlisle from the 96.3 News Radio KKOB Traffic Center.
14: A pretty nice day out there for today with lots of sunshine, some afternoon breezes, but mild to warm afternoon temperatures. Albuquerque tops out at 75 degrees for your Tuesday and 66 on the Plaza in Santa Fe. I'm KOAT 7 Weather Chief Meteorologist Byron Morton for KOAT.
13: At 443, it's 77 degrees in Albuquerque.
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8: 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And the United Way of Central New Mexico is stepping up to connect you with the resources to help. 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
1: All right, we're back with Secretary of the New Mexico Department of Agriculture, Jeff Woody, is in with us. I got one thing, then St. Louis, you can do something too.
13: No problem.
1: All right, you're going to Romania.
0: I am.
1: Why?
0: I've been asking myself that lately. You know, so it's part of a trade mission with our National Association of State Departments of Agriculture. There's five of us, directors, commissioners, secretaries, going. We're going to have a lot of discussions with Romanian policymakers, their Minister of Agriculture and others, some of their producers, about things that they grow, things that we grow, some of the policies that the EU has, and maybe there can be some Romanian influence in the EU on some of the things that are trade barriers for places like New Mexico, the United States. And let me tell you, I have found out that in Romania, they do not import pecans. And guess what? I'm going to take them. I'm going to take some
1: pecans.
0: Absolutely.
1: Right. Yeah. So, did you plan this trip specifically at Halloween time?
0: No. but now I'm worried.
1: Now you got to go to Vladdy Impaler's castle, man.
0: If I come back with two marks on my neck, my wife's going to be suspicious.
1: That's great. All right, what do you got?
13: Well, it's right along those same lines. A lot of the EU and a lot of other countries consider food and their farmers to be part of their national sovereignty. And it seems like a lot of times we just totally don't care about our farmers, about our food production. You know, we seem to emphasize more AI. But you can't eat AI, you know? If these farmers don't get the kind of respect that they're due, and we start to have some impact on the supply chain for food, I can see that as being quite disastrous. So
0: you are very insightful. Let me tell you, the argument that I have with a lot of people is that you know, the return on agriculture investment is very low, 2% maybe at the most. And yet when you look at things like AI and other businesses, manufacturing, the return on investment may be 8 or 9%. And people will tell me, well, we need to put our water, our energy, our focus on those higher return investments. And my response to that is always, put a little salt on that and let me know how it tastes.
1: Exactly. You can't eat a computer chip.
0: Yeah. And the U.S. was born and raised on what I would call a cheap food policy.
1: Sure.
0: So that everybody has access to affordable food. And that starts at the farm. And at some point in time, we're going to have to recognize the value, the true value that the farmers and ranchers bring to the table and to the citizens of the United States and the state.
1: The value has always been there. What has to happen is people need to be gently reminded about the value that they do.
0: Yeah, and the value is more than just dollars and cents. Right. It's a full belly.
1: Yeah, it's a full belly, and it's a way of life, too.
0: It's a way of life.
1: You would hate to see that way of life go away.
0: If it does go away, you won't have a full belly. Yeah.
13: And it's security, because I'm going to tell you, nothing will stop a country from invading you faster than, you know, being hungry. We've got to figure out a way to grow our own food as part of our own security.
1: You think Russia's not looking at Ukraine and looking at all that agricultural area in Ukraine? Of course they are.
0: That's it. And if you look at every civilization in the history of the world that has ever failed, why did it fail? Food.
1: Yeah. Yeah,
0: food.
1: That's all important.
0: So keep that in mind. Yeah. Thank you.
1: One more thing. I don't want to get too political, but I'm going to end with this one. How are you are the farmers with people picking crops? Do we have enough people?
0: We never have enough people. And in fact, there's going to be a lot of investment in technology to replace those people that don't exist. Mm-hmm. No one wants to grow up. No one grows up saying, I want to be a chili picker.
1: Right. Well, I say I don't want to go out in the field and pick watermelons.
0: No,
1: that's hard work.
0: I'm grateful for those that do.
1: Oh yeah, for sure. It's a job and it's a worthwhile job.
0: Absolutely.
1: Yeah. So, Jeff, great talking to you.
0: TJ, happy to be here.
1: Yeah, it was great. Have fun in Romania.
0: We'll do something.
1: Don't get in trouble in Romania. And thank you again for the support for our Seed Sack Largest Pumpkin Growing and Carving Contest. I really appreciate that. Hopefully this is going to be a strange and wonderful relationship.
0: And thank you for doing it, and we look forward to that.
1: I'm very excited about that. All right, Jeff Woody again. He is the Secretary of the New Mexico Department of Agriculture. Thanks for coming in. We got Carlisle with traffic. Hold on.
5: Well, traffic right now, things continue to move slow on westbound I-40 as you approach Louisiana. Those slowdowns last until Coors. You've also got a crash there, westbound I-40 near Carlisle, so that's going to add to your slowdowns there. Both directions of I-25, the closer you get to the construction zone, the more slow-moving traffic you're going to see there. You've got congestion, Alameda headed west between 2nd Street and Coors. Westbound on Paseo, I-25 until the river. Traffic's moving slow through there. I'm Michael Carlisle with KKOB Traffic every 10 minutes on the 7s.
9: 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Call the Traffic Tracker hotline at 505-767-9167. I'm Michael Carlisle from the 96.3 News Radio KKOB Traffic Center.
10: A pretty nice day out there for today with lots of sunshine, some afternoon breezes, but mild to warm afternoon temperatures. Albuquerque tops out at 75 degrees for your Tuesday and 66 on the plaza in Santa Fe. I'm KOAT 7 Weather Chief Meteorologist Byra Morton for KOAT.
13: It's cloudy and 77 degrees right now in Albuquerque. It's 67 in Santa Fe at 96.3 News Radio KKOB.
1: Oh, my turn again?
13: Yes, sir.
1: Hey, Carlisle, I'm sorry I didn't bring you in on that.
5: No, it's okay.
1: No. If you know, I could feel you're psychically feeling slighted over there.
5: No. It's fine, TJ. You know, let Jeff ask some questions. Let Gabe ask some questions.
1: Yeah.
5: You can ask some questions. Yeah, it's fine.
1: Did you have a question?
5: No. I mean, I could have come up with one.
1: No, you could have. Do you even? You don't garden or anything, do you, though?
5: I like to eat vegetables, but yeah, no, I don't really garden.
1: So you never like crossed your mind to get on the back and do something like that.
5: Yeah,
1: you got that fertile land over there on the West Bank that you'd be gardening.
5: Well, here's the thing: it's hard to find people to pick your crops. And,
13: oh wow,
1: that's great. But you know, that's why people have kids.
5: Well, there you go. See, maybe next year. I'll
1: get a little Cameron on the backyard. Get down there, pick those onions.
13: Hey, babes, we need some more employees.
1: That's right.
5: Yeah.
1: Get that kid out there. We need some more tomatoes. Come on. All right, what do you want? The most polluted? I got two quick ones. You want the most polluted city on the planet, or do you want bad things in cat food?
5: Polluted city.
1: I'll do the cat food one. The most polluted, this just came over. The most polluted city on the planet? Any guesses?
13: Calcutta.
1: Good, very good guess. Carlisle?
5: Somewhere in India.
1: No.
5: Okay.
1: You're close.
5: Okay.
1: Singapore.
13: Oh, Singapore?
1: Yeah. One of the world's wealthiest cities has become the most polluted city on the planet. I'm reading, it chokes under a blanket of thick smog caused by neighboring Indonesia's wildfires. Air quality reached very unhealthy levels, and air quality index is poor, very poor. And so they got a problem over there.
13: But it's not of their cause, though.
1: Well, it's the water too. I mean, you go over to Indonesia, you go over to Southeast Asia, and India for that matter. Mm-hmm. The plastics,
13: that's everywhere.
1: That people just throw them out, and they get into the water, and then the rivers wash them into the Pacific, and then they got that giant swirling eddy of despair in the middle of the Pacific Ocean. They're trying to figure out a way to clean all those plastics up. Well, now I just depressed everybody.
5: Can't the fish just eat them?
13: Well, I was going to say...
1: They probably do, actually.
5: And that's a problem as well.
13: I think China's just going to pull a big thing over and call it an island.
1: Do you know that China...
13: Put some missiles
1: on it. China has the most clean energy in the world right now.
13: Well, yeah, all that solar.
1: Solar and wind farms in China, more than anybody else in the world.
13: Isn't it like 40% of their needs?
1: It's crazy. It's crazy. How come we can't do that?
5: We can.
1: Well, our political policy really doesn't want us to. Yeah. Oh, we got to take a break. All right.
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5: Well, as we take a look at traffic right now, things continue to move really slow. Both directions of I-25, the closer you get to the construction zone, be patient going through there. Westbound I-40, you got slowdowns starting as you approach Louisiana. They're going to last all the way down until Coors. In the middle of that, you've got crash cleanup westbound I-40 near Carlisle. That is affecting your two right lanes, so that'll add to your slowdowns going through there. Headed west on Paseo right now between Jefferson and the river, traffic continues to move slow there. You've also got that congestion westbound on Alameda starting near 2nd Street. That'll last until Coors. I'm Michael Carlisle with KKOB Traffic every 10 minutes on the 7s. See an accident? Call the Traffic Tracker hotline at 505-767-9167. I'm Michael Carlisle from the 96.3 News Radio KKOB Traffic Center.
13: At 4:58, it's mostly cloudy and 77 degrees outside. It's 67 in Santa Fe with a few clouds at 96.3 News Radio KKOB.
1: Now I want to tell you about the bad things in cat food.
13: Why? Because we're going to be eating it pretty soon?
1: Yeah, pretty much right. But we can't grow anything anymore in New Mexico because we don't have any water left.
13: Oh,
1: I was glad we had that was great. Actually, it was encouraging talking to you.
13: It was.
1: Yeah, we have a thriving agricultural industry here in this state, and let's hope it keeps going.
13: I got my fingers crossed.
1: Yeah, indeed. And apparently the screw worm is under control.
13: Now.
1: Except in Gabe's brain. But, you know, we got that going.
13: It's starving to death.
1: Yeah, indeed. All right, starving to death. Good. All right, coming up in a couple of minutes, one of my favorite guests on this show is a psychotherapist at High Desert Healing. Lauren Gomez is going to be coming in.
13: She's so good.
1: Talking about what she's going to be doing out at CTEC, and we're always talking about people's mental state when she's on. I want to talk to her specifically this time about anxiety and stress. What kind of physical problems can be caused by anxiety? Were you reaching for your back again?
28: Yeah,
1: that stress.
28: Hanging across this hole.
1: Yeah. So we'll talk to her about that. And then, let's see, tomorrow we got Barb coming in and with the Watermelon Mountain Jug Band, who are our band at CSAC this year. We're going to play some of their music. And tomorrow also, Barry Ramo. Then we got Rick Hobson coming in this week. And let's see, what else? We got the New Mexico Farm and Livestock Bureau coming in this week. And El Pinto will be on with us on Friday at 5 o'clock. And, of course, we'll be discussing all the issues of the day as well. 96.3 News Radio, KKOB. Hold on.
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29: From ABC News, I'm Dave Packer. The Vatican confirming Pope Leo has lung cancer. Earlier today, the pontiff underwent surgery to remove the lower lobe of his right lung. ABC's Tom Sophie Borridge is in Rome.
30: The Vatican is saying the surgery was successful. So, you know, we'll have to wait and see. We know now that Pope Leo is not going to be carrying out official meetings for the next week. He is expected to remain in Gemelli Hospital to recover from that surgery for about a week.
8: Cornell University now banning all fraternity parties for the rest of the year. This amid public outcry over an alleged rape inside a fraternity house in 2024. A prison sentence in the 1996 murder of rap icon Tupac Shakur.
17: 30 years after Tupac Shakur was shot and killed in Las Vegas, Dwayne Davis, the only man ever charged, was sentenced to prison for life with the possibility of parole after 40 years. At the sentencing, Shakur's sister speaking directly to the judge.
18: We lost something. The whole, our whole generation lost something huge.
19: Alex Stone, ABC News, Los Angeles.
8: An investigation is underway at Six Flags over Georgia after yesterday's deadly roller coaster accident. A rider was flung from his seat when a restraint on Goliath unlatched.
20: Police have identified that victim as a 42-year-old man. His name, Hassan Kareem. And according to the school district, he worked at Wesley International Academy. He was an information technology or an IT manager there in that school district. And he had worked there for quite a while. And, of course, his death happened here yesterday just in such a tragic way.
8: ABC's Faith Abube. The White House confirmed Kimberly Guilfoyle, the ambassador to Greece, resigned her post after accusations of misconduct, accused by Trump donor Eric Dieters of offering access to Trump administration officials in exchange for paying a charge card bill. She denies the allegations. 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
21: 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From 96.3 News Radio KKOB, I'm Mike Gabel. A new bipartisan effort in Washington could impact future energy projects in New Mexico.
22: Senator Martin Heimrich is co-sponsoring the American Affordability and Jobs Act, a proposal aimed to speed up federal permitting for large energy developments. Heimrich says the current process can take far too long, pointing to SunVia transmission project, which took years to move from planning to completion. Supporters argue the bill would help create jobs, strengthen the energy grid, and bring projects online more quickly. Critics of permitting reform efforts have previously raised concerns that faster timelines could reduce environmental review and public input. Natasha Lebanese Radio, KKOB.
21: A fall cold front is bringing a taste of colder weather to New Mexico this week. The National Weather Service says scattered showers and a few thunderstorms expected across western and northern parts of the state through Wednesday. That system will also bring breezy to windy conditions and cooler temps. Forecasters are calling for the first freeze of the season in parts of the upper Rio Grande Valley, including Taos, late Wednesday into Thursday morning. Another front arriving Thursday could produce strong winds through parts of central and southern New Mexico. Coming up, they say it's disrespectful. 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
21: Today, Project Jupiter representatives were set to present project updates to Doña Ana County Commissioners. However, 20 minutes before that meeting, Project Jupiter sent out three press releases detailing information regarding a $13 billion economic impact on New Mexico, a $1 million flood recovery commitment to Doña Ana County, and a proposed agreement with El Paso Electric to offset utility costs for New Mexicans. County commissioners had asked for the full presentation a week prior to the meeting, and all three of those press releases were sent out the morning of, with no time for commissioners to prepare questions on those specific items. Several commissioners in response said Oracle has done this several times, calling it disrespectful and against Oracle promises of transparency and being a good neighbor. This month is Cybersecurity Month, and New Mexicans have a chance to take advantage of low-cost cybersecurity training classes. Details with Michael Carlisle.
5: 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They also offer personalized assistance for anyone who may have clicked on a suspicious link or needs help protecting their accounts. Starting on October 16th, the class covers password managers. 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The final class is October 28th, where you can learn how to spot fraudulent emails, texts, and links. The program also provides free refurbished computers to local nonprofits and people with disabilities. 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
5: All right, traffic right now. Looks like that crash westbound I-40 between Carlisle and University has been moved off on the shoulder. Traffic moving a lot better through there. Once you get past it, though, you do have slowdowns on westbound I-40 all the way down until Coors. I-25 in both directions. Traffic continues to move slow there. You've got congestion on westbound Alameda between 2nd Street and Coors. You've also got slowdowns headed west on Paseo as you approach Jefferson. Those last until the river. I'm Michael Carlisle with KKOB Traffic every 10 minutes on the 7s.
9: See an accident? Call the Traffic Tracker hotline at 505-767-9167. I'm Michael Carlisle from the 96.3 News Radio KKOB Traffic Center.
10: A pretty nice day out there for today with lots of sunshine, some afternoon breezes, but mild to warm afternoon temperatures. Albuquerque tops out at 75 degrees for your Tuesday and 66 on the plaza in Santa Fe. I'm KOAT 7 Weather Chief Meteorologist Byron Morton for KOAT.
13: At 5:09, it's 77 degrees and mostly cloudy in Albuquerque. 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
31: KKOB.
1: All right, once again, good afternoon, everybody. Glad you're here. It was a while. I got to look outside to see what it's doing.
15: It's nice.
1: A little cool, yeah. This weekend's going to be a little cool, but it's going to be good. So, hey, Carlisle.
5: Yay, TJ.
1: Hey, how you doing, man?
5: What could you possibly be wanting to talk to me for right now?
1: Oh, no.
5: There it is.
25: Alert. See that alert.
1: No, we don't need it. I just wanted to do that to you. Saturday, you know.
5: Yeah?
1: You know, I'm excited.
5: Right,
1: you see, Rick delivered the pumpkins for everybody here to carve.
5: You know somebody's going to exit the men's room and impale themselves on one of those pumpkins.
1: Yeah, they did kind of pile them right near the men's room. Yeah. But look, carvers, don't let the growers take the spotlight on this, because it's your turn to shine too, man, on the 17th. Do your best. Bring it to the event. Thousands of dollars in prizes for the best carved pumpkin. And, you know, if you get your pumpkin to carve at Jericho Nursery, Rick's going to give you a ticket to win an extra door prize. How about it, huh?
5: Oh, wait. Thousands of dollars in prize money for the carvers?
1: Thousands of dollars in product prizes for the carvers.
5: Wow. Is my kid eligible?
1: Yeah.
7: I'm going to grab about 8 or 10 pumpkins on my way out.
1: Oh, you know something, man? I encourage you to do that. Get the kid into the pumpkin culture.
7: Dude, I'm not giving my 2-year-old a butcher knife and telling him to go start carving pumpkins.
13: Yeah. Chainsaw it is.
1: All right. So, hey, by the way, the event, free food.
5: Taco bar?
1: Free taco bar. That's free for everybody. Free food. And this year we got, we've decided to add another bar. Adult beverage bar. So the one gets too crowded, so now we added another one. So we have two. And what else? Watermelon Mountain Jug Band will be performing at 7 o'clock.
7: Yeah.
1: I figured that bluegrass is the perfect match to this event.
13: Is Gabe going to be there playing the spoons?
1: Dude, Gabe never shows.
13: No?
1: No, but Gabe, you're not showing, are you?
13: He's acting like he can't hear it, but he's looking at me.
7: He's not showing now.
1: No, he's not showing. You know who did show?
7: Who?
1: Lauren Gomez. Yeah,
7: well, of course.
1: Yeah, psychotherapist, High Desert Dealing. So the cool thing about this is you agree to be part of this year.
22: I did.
1: And I thank you very much for your participation.
22: Of course.
1: Because I'm very, very, very happy and gratified that you actually decided to do this. But tell people what you're doing. Take notes, Carlisle. This is very important.
22: Well, okay. I always worry that nobody's going to know what I'm talking about. So if you guys remember the Peanuts and Lucy.
1: The comic strip.
22: Yeah, yep. From the comic strip. She had a little psychiatric booth, and it cost 5 cents, and you could go up to her and get your life advice. So my husband and I built a little booth, just like Lucy's. And I'm not even going to charge the 5 cents. I'll do it for free.
1: Oh, you should charge the 5 cents.
13: Yeah.
22: So I'll give you resources for mental health, answer your questions, whatever you need. I'll be there to talk.
13: Venmo, Zelle, any of the Cash App payments. Yeah, you should. And then give it all to a charity then.
22: Well, I have a charity.
1: Oh, good. Yeah. Well, they're perfect. Well, see, this is interesting. So you will actually, will you be prepared to give like a mini therapy session for somebody who wants one?
22: Yeah. So I can't call it therapy, right? Because it's right. In the open and violations, but we will call it
1: advice
22: and answers, advice, mm-hmm. tips and tricks.
1: Well, see, this is very interesting because I know where I'm putting you.
22: Okay.
1: You got a good position.
22: It's going to be
1: good.
22: Great.
1: Okay. But just down a couple is psychic Cynthia Hess.
22: I'm so excited to meet her.
1: So this is good. So, I mean, so you'll have two completely different perspectives on life. And brains.
22: Yeah.
1: So
13: I can't wait to read your evaluation on her.
1: Yeah, you should like.
22: I was going to say, I want to get a reading with her.
1: Well, say you should.
22: We'll swap services.
1: Well, I'm sure she has problems too. She could talk to you about
22: it. Sure. I'm there for it. I'm excited.
1: Yeah. So I'm very excited about it. This is going to be fun this year.
22: Yes. So, I think so.
1: So, yeah. So Saturday, October 17th at El Pinto. But that's not why I had you. Well, it is why I had you on. It actually is why I had you on.
22: Oh, good.
1: But I would have you on anyway.
22: Oh, good.
1: Do we got to talk about serious stuff?
22: We don't have to.
1: No, we got to. Okay. No, we have to. You know, so I'm going to defer for a second. St. Louis, you always have a question, or do you want me to wait?
13: It's not really a question. It's just always been like an observation. I don't know if you remember that series, Billions.
22: Yes.
13: You know, with Lewis, and anyways, where he's this billionaire.
1: Oh, Damian Lewis.
13: Yes. Yep. A tech mogul or just mogul. And he hires this super intelligent young lady that comes in, and she gives him all the psychological angles that he needs to achieve, you know, his goals.
22: Yeah.
13: And that's like the key to his success. And he even admits that. Mm-hmm. And it's like, have you ever been courted by any, you know, zillionaires to do something like that?
22: Well, this is my official announcement that if you are a billionaire and you need my services, please let me know.
13: It might happen now. Yeah. You'll manifest it.
22: But no, I mean, I do consulting and things like that on the side for other business owners or people that want to start businesses or people that need general life direction but don't want to come to quote unquote therapy. I do stuff like that all the time.
13: Well, you know, and part of her job was to go in there and give psychological profiles on all the employees and how to get more out of them.
22: I'm happy to do that.
1: Yeah.
22: Yeah. I do stuff for businesses as well.
1: You could turn this to people's evil means, though.
22: Yeah.
1: You could. How can I manipulate people?
22: Right.
1: To my benefit.
22: Yeah. Oh, well, you know, people will go one way or the other, just depending on what they
1: All you're doing is providing the information.
22: Exactly. What they do with it is up to them.
1: Hey, Carlisle.
5: Yeah?
1: You have any problems over there?
5: My problem is you're talking about manipulating people like it's a bad thing. I mean, who doesn't want to trick people into doing your bidding for you?
6: Oh, yeah.
13: All right, it doesn't always have to be nefarious.
5: Exactly. No, right. It can be good stuff.
6: Yeah. Yes.
1: Isn't that kind of sociopathic, what he just said?
13: Exactly.
5: Oh, we're going to analyze me now based off of a flippant statement I made to entertain you?
13: It's kind of what we're doing here today.
6: No, that's not sociopathic. I mean, I think that most people have this lens of wanting things out of other people, right? Like, how can I be on top? How can I get people to do what I need them to do to benefit me?
1: Yeah.
6: I think that we're just really focused on ourselves as a society.
1: But isn't that human nature?
6: Yeah.
1: I mean, it really is, isn't it? I mean, and then it depends if you, then it's up to you if you turn it evil or do it for good, right?
6: Yeah. I mean, I always advocate, right, for reaching out, seeing what your neighbors need, seeing how you can help your community. But a lot of people just choose to maintain that focus on themselves.
1: What can I do it for me?
6: And make themselves happy.
1: Yeah. Now, that's narcissistic.
6: Not necessarily.
1: And so I got all these labels today, man, you know?
6: Yeah.
1: So,
6: yeah.
1: You could use this for good. Yeah. For instance, in a marriage, okay? Yeah. You can go, Lauren, I want to make my wife the happiest person on the planet.
6: Yeah.
1: That is my sole focus in life.
6: Yep.
1: What can I do to make my wife the happiest person?
6: Yeah, and I love that. And we do get that.
1: You got an answer?
6: It depends on your wife. It depends on her needs. But
1: you've met Mrs. Trout.
6: You know, she's wonderful. I would say that the biggest thing that you can do for your partner is to be their number one fan and their supporter and to listen to them, to actually listen to what they need from you.
1: Do I have to?
6: No.
1: I'm kidding. That was a joke if you're listening.
13: Couldn't you use that same approach to yourself, goals that you've tried to achieve, but you put up all these roadblocks and you can maybe give you a different way to look at it to achieve that?
6: Yeah, I think that's a lot of what we do as clinicians, right? Like, we are the reflection. You're going to tell us things, and then we're going to spit it back out at you, so you can really sit there and think, oh, maybe I do need to do things differently, or maybe I am part of the problem.
1: Isn't a lot of it, maybe I just read too much about you all,
6: that
1: your job is basically asking, knowing the right questions to ask people?
6: Yeah, because we can't give somebody the answers.
1: Oh, right? Yeah.
6: A lot of the times I'm sitting there in session and I'm like, man, I wish I could just tell this person.
1: But you don't do that though, do you?
6: No, we can't.
1: Yeah.
6: We just use a lot of reflection and we say, well, what do your friends think about this? What do your family think about this? Let's look at this from a different angle.
1: Yeah.
6: So we basically get them to come to the conclusion that's best for them based off the things that they've told us they need or want.
1: Yeah. So Carlisle's kid has been going around the neighborhood like a kleptomaniac, taking Amazon packages from everybody's porch. So do you have anything that Carlisle might be able to tell him?
6: Oh, well, it depends on how old the child is.
1: Two.
6: Oh, he's so
5: stop
6: cute,
5: lying
6: then.
5: About my kid, man. What's wrong with you?
6: I think that's
13: that little tricycle riding up, getting that Amazon box. It's,
5: here's the bigger question. What do you think of an old man who makes up lies about two-year-olds?
6: That is probably more serious.
1: Oh, so you're turning this on me.
5: Exactly.
1: I got the problem.
13: Do you ever find yourself therapizing like your friends and your family, like your husband or anything?
6: I really try not to, because I'm like exhausted. I don't want to do it when I get home, or because that's the first thing that somebody asks me when they see me somewhere. So let me tell you about the situation with my spouse or my sister. And I'm like, it's just a lot.
1: See, so, you know, the thing is interesting you say that. It's kind of like a chef.
6: Yeah.
1: Because I've had chef friends and they don't, you invite them over. They don't want to cook. They say, look, you put whatever you want in front of me. I'm going to be so happy to eat your food.
6: Yeah.
1: And
6: I mean, we...
1: I don't want to do it.
6: Exactly. Yeah. We also need a break. We don't always want to be talking. I'm always happy to, and I do always answer those questions and try to help out where I can, but it's exhausting.
1: Well, it's like Barry Ramo, like Dr. Ramo.
6: Yeah.
1: I mean, you know, people, you know...
6: He's awesome.
1: They corner him, you know, say, man, my shoulder aches, or man, I got this palpitation in my... What should I do? You know, it's like...
6: Yeah.
1: You know, so...
6: It's the same thing with us. Yeah. Like, when I'm in an Uber, I tell people really random things. I don't tell them what I do for a living, because if I do, it turns into a very long conversation.
1: Yeah. Like even me, man. I mean, the one thing that has happened to me on more than one occasion, I'll be in Smith's or Albertson's or something. Someone will walk up to me. And this is back, especially when I was with 94, when we were more goofballs at 94.
6: Yeah.
1: Walking to me, hey!
13: Do they always approach you like that?
1: Like, hey, say something funny.
6: Oh, yeah.
1: It's like,
6: no pressure. Yeah.
1: Dude, seriously, all I'm here is to buy broccoli, okay?
6: Well, when we went out to dinner, as couples, just you and I, somebody came up to you and said, "Oh, I know your voice. I've been listening to you for years." Mm-hmm. Yeah, so I get that.
1: Well, I don't mind that.
6: Yeah.
1: It's just, don't be, you know.
6: Don't ask you to perform like a dog. Yeah.
1: Exactly. All right. Sit up and beg. Come on.
6: Yeah, exactly. So,
1: all right, we got Lauren Gomez in here, psychotherapist, High Desert Healing. HDHNM.com. All right. Say that one more time.
6: HDHNM.com.
1: Okay, there you go. If you need counseling, they will be happy to help you. All right, Carlisle, who I've now insulted, with traffic 96.3.

0: around 2nd Street, westbound Paseo, I-25, until the river. Traffic continues to move slow through that area. I'm Michael Carlisle with KKOB Traffic, every 10 minutes on the 7s.
1: See an accident? Call the Traffic Tracker hotline at 505-767-9167. I'm Michael Carlisle from the 96.3 News Radio KKOB Traffic Center.
2: At 522, it's cloudy and 77 in Albuquerque. It's 66 in Santa Fe. At 96.3.

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0: 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It is Halloween. Almost. This is not a this is kind of a Halloween-y question, but it's really not. Okay. I mean, you talk to hundreds and hundreds of people.
1: Yeah, thousands.
0: How many people come in and are scared of their own mortality? How many walk in and say, okay, you know, yeah, well, you know what I'm saying.
1: Yeah.
0: I mean, are people obsessed on that?
1: Some.
0: Yeah.
1: I would say maybe 35 to 40%.
0: Seriously?
1: Yeah.
0: That's more than I thought.
1: Yeah.
0: Yeah. What do you say to them, though?
1: We don't get to live forever.
0: Yeah.
1: We just don't. And if you spend your time worrying about when you're going to die, then you're just stealing the joy from that day.
0: Yeah.
1: You're not taking the time to smile and laugh and have a good time because you're so fixated on when you're not going to be on this earth anymore.
0: The final surprise. Yeah.
1: Yeah. There's no need to worry about any of that. It's going to happen to all of us.
0: Yeah. So just compartmentalize that, get it out of your brain and your day-to-day
1: don't
0: life.
1: Don't let that be your focus. Yeah.
0: All right. We had a guy we got to take a break, but we had a guy that wanted to come on as just some national dude who said there's a system now, it's almost an app, an AI app that can predict with uncanny accuracy the day you're going to die.
1: Don't do that.
0: And he wanted to come on and talk about that. What's your take on that?
1: No, why would you even want to know? I don't know.
0: I know, that's what I thought.
1: Because what are you going to do if it tells you next week?
0: Well, I know. Oh, no, not what? Right, exactly.
1: Yeah, so I would say don't worry about that. There's so many things to enjoy in life every single day. Focus on that instead.
2: Well, I can just see people getting in on Polymarket or Kashi.com to take bets on that.
1: Oh, yeah, for sure. Yeah.
0: It was a weird ask, and I get stuff from a lot of different people.
1: I'm sure.
0: So many publicists, hey, I got a good one for you. I'm looking at this, and I actually asked the whole group.
1: Yeah.
0: And
1: Would anybody want to do that?
0: I think Carlisle said he wanted to know the day.
1: Really?
0: He stepped out, so we can't. I forget what Gabe said.
1: Yeah, I wouldn't want to know.
0: All right. Anyway, all right. We got Lauren Gomez in here. I want to talk to you about anxiety and stress causing physical problems.
1: Yes.
0: And let's have a quick conversation about that on the other side. News and traffic, 96.3 News Radio, KQB Yoda.
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4: Little traffic right now. Both directions of I-25, the closer you get to the construction zone, the more slowdowns you're going to see there. Traffic also continues to move slow headed west on I-40 between Carlisle and Coors. You've got congestion on westbound Alameda approaching 2nd Street. That's going to last until Coors. Headed west on Paseo between I-25 and the river, you're going to see backups through that area. I'm Michael Carlisle with KKOB Traffic every 10 minutes on the 7s.
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6: At 5:30, it's cloudy and 77 degrees in Albuquerque. It's 66 in Santa Fe at 96.
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9: From 96.3 News Radio KKOB, I'm Mike Gabel. Community members will have a chance to weigh in on the future of Albuquerque Public Schools this week. More on that with KKOB's Zoltan Chani Salcedo.
10: APS is hosting two public meetings as officials begin developing the district's 2027-28 budget. School board members and Superintendent Gabriela Duran Blakey say they want to hear directly from parents, students, staff, and residents about spending priorities for the upcoming school year. The first meeting is scheduled for today, Tuesday, at the Alice and Bruce King Educational Complex, with a second meeting Wednesday at Truman Middle School. District officials say the budget process takes several months and must be completed in time for review by the State Public Education Department next spring. Funding levels will also depend in part on decisions made by the 2027 legislative session. Sultan Chani Salcedo, News Radio, KKOB.
9: Police in Las Cruces are investigating the death of a 9-year-old girl who was struck by a train early this morning. KKOB's Michael Carlisle.
11: Authorities responded to the railroad tracks near Conway Avenue and South Main Street shortly after 2 a.m., where they found Nancy Harvey deceased. Investigators say preliminary information indicates Nancy, who was autistic, wandered away from her home in the 200 block of Conway Avenue. Her family had reported her missing shortly before her body was located near the tracks. The BNSF train involved stopped following the collision. The investigation continues. Michael Carlisle, News Radio, KKOB.
9: Las Vegas Robertson High School head football coach facing felony charges after his arrest on Sunday on charges of aggravated battery. 38-year-old Lucas Sanchez remains this morning without bond inside the San Miguel County Detention Center. According to the Santa Fe New Mexican, that incident occurred in a home whose owner told the New Mexican that security cameras inside and outside his house recorded a man, later identified as Sanchez, entering his house late Saturday night, allegedly grabbing a young man by the neck in the living room and taking him outside where, quote, he beat him. Robertson athletic coordinator David Gonzalez telling the New Mexican he had no comment regarding Sanchez's status because there are no facts out there, adding that the football program will travel to Thoreau for a District 1-3A game Friday, regardless of Sanchez's situation. And a proposal at Albuquerque City Hall could bring new restrictions to downtown food trucks. Councilor Joaquin Baca wants to amend the city's food truck ordinance, citing concerns about late-night generator noise and public safety. His proposal would require food trucks to stop serving when bars close at 2 a.m. and would establish a permit process with clear rules on where vendors can park. Food truck owners are pushing back, saying the late-night hours are often their busiest, and that the changes could significantly impact their revenue. Your next news update at 6 o'clock. Traffic and weather together next on the 7s. I'm done, Jeff. I'm Mike Abe, 96.3 News Radio KKOB.
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0: All right, we are back. Glad you're hanging with us this afternoon. TJ Trout, we got Jeff St. Louis in for the recuperating Trujillo flu.
1: Oh, man.
0: Yeah, no.
1: It's early for that.
0: Yeah, well, get your shot.
1: I did.
0: Okay, good. All right, we got Carla. We got, hey, Gaba. Is he in there?
12: Tell him I'm not here. Tell him I'm not here.
0: Gaba, I'm not doing this for you. You always like to say hi to Lou and Gomez.
9: She is the best. The fact that she keeps coming back, though, says a lot about her mental acuity.
0: I'm kidding.
1: Now, I like it here.
0: Why do we keep having her back?
9: Oh, you got to get out more often, yeah, Lauren.
0: So, you got anything for her? You just...
9: Yes, I do. So, in regards to how do you set up appointments for therapy? I mean, how do you decide on frequency, scheduling, that sort of thing?
1: Yeah, so frequency is usually determined. I mean, we do this in conjunction with the client, right? So how frequently do you want to be here? We will give our suggestions. Like if you're going through something that's really difficult, we might recommend that you come in twice a week just until that tapers off. Yeah. But generally, most people come once a week or once every other week.
0: Okay.
9: Yeah. And are there any like red flags that you just think immediately, okay, we've either got to end this session or we've got to go somewhere else with it?
1: I mean, it's kind of our job to deal with red flags. I mean, as clinicians, we're kind of trained to know when a session is heading in a certain direction that we either need to stop or get additional help for or end the session. Mm-hmm. There's just so many different components that come with everybody that
9: is there a confidentiality clause? Like if I was to tell you a friend I know named RK Salmon killed someone. Are you obliged to report that to authorities or what?
1: We are. Yeah. So basically we have to report if somebody tells us I'm going to hurt myself or somebody else, or there's a child or an elderly person that's being abused, we have to disclose that information right away to the authorities.
0: You have people suicidal that come in and say, okay, I'm about to do it. I'm about to do it.
1: Yeah.
0: And what, please help me now.
1: Then we get them help immediately. Mm-hmm. Usually that's escorting them to an inpatient facility where they could be monitored 24/7. Because there's nothing that I can do in outpatient for somebody that's actively suicidal besides helping get them the resources that they need.
0: Yeah.
1: Because I can't keep an eye on them.
0: Right.
1: You know, so.
0: Sure. Indeed. Silence.
9: Well, you usually hog the conversation, so I never get a chance to get in there.
0: Why now? I don't often bring you in with Lauren.
9: Well, you should a little more often.
1: Yeah. You can stop by and say hi anytime.
9: Thank you. So how about this? So are there like red flags and things when people say, I'm fine? Or do people, or does one sex tend to do that more often than others and kind of denigrate the whole process?
1: So we're an outpatient facility. That means that you're not mandated to be there. Mm-hmm. So most people won't show up to their therapy session and say, I'm fine, because we know that they're not. You decided to seek out mental health services.
0: Can I ask you about an exception to that rule, though? And I'm just thinking, my brain is going weird places. What about marriage counseling, though? You go in there, I just interrupted you. I apologize. No. But I would think that there would be times, you know, one of the other ones is, he or she does this, and the other person says, and then you turn to them and they go, no, I'm fine. I got no problems. I got no problem.
1: Yeah, that's really the one place that we see it is either in family therapy or with couples. Yeah. And it's usually the men that are like, I'm fine. I don't even know why we're here. I don't know why we have to be here. I'm good. Everything's good.
0: Yeah. How do you get around or through that? Because if you can't break through that barrier, you can't help, right?
1: Exactly. Yeah. So we do a lot of what we call screening tools and questions that are answered by each of them on an individual basis. Mm-hmm. And we talk about them as a couple.
0: Yeah.
1: And then we kind of work through, okay, so how can you say you're fine, but your wife says that your relationship is in turmoil and it might be heading towards divorce?
0: Yeah.
1: Like, what's going on? Why is there a discrepancy here?
0: Yeah. What do people answer to that, though? Because in my mind, I would think, okay, if Mrs. Trout would say, okay, we got big-ass problems, and I'm not aware of those problems, I would immediately go, well, if she's saying we have some problems, we must have problems.
1: Not everybody thinks that way, though. A lot of the people, especially if they've done something wrong, here's one that we hear all the time. Say that there was infidelity in their marriage.
0: Sure.
1: And the husband has admitted it, and they come to therapy. He says, why do we have to talk about this? I've already said I'm sorry. I already said I'm not going to do it again. Yeah. So what's the problem?
0: Yeah.
1: Like, why is there still a problem?
0: Right.
1: And it's like, well, man, we have to unload all those emotions and those hurt feelings and everything that took place. Like, this isn't just over because you say it's over.
0: Right,
1: so
0: sure.
1: That's usually where we hear that I'm fine.
0: Well, you ask them?
2: Well, I was just going to ask, you know, right now we're in a political climate.
0: Oh, that.
2: You know, and I know a lot of us are struggling to get away from it, but there's so many people out there that want to be right over wanting to be happy.
1: Yeah.
2: You know, I know that's a Dr. Phil-ism. Do you want to be right or do you want to be happy?
1: Yeah.
2: But it's the truth. They would die on that hill.
1: Yeah.
2: Even if they know that this was a disastrous decision.
1: That's your ego. So if somebody is not willing to admit that they're wrong or see the other side of the story and die on their hill, even if they know they're wrong, that's their ego getting in the way.
0: Well, back to married couples.
1: Yeah.
0: Or just people. Yeah, but I would guess this would be couples counseling. We're almost going to take a break. But people, I'm just thinking, again, spitballing here.
1: Mm-hmm.
0: People have some secrets in their lives or some things that they will take to their graves that they are not going to talk about.
1: Mm-hmm.
0: And so, but if one of these things that we're talking about is so necessary to get to the heart of the matter and they're not going to, what do you do?
1: I mean, that's difficult because people have the choice to make whatever decisions they want to make, right?
0: Yeah, right.
1: If somebody decides that they're not going to divulge information and they would rather go to their grave with it than never talk about it, then there's really not much that we can do.
0: Yeah.
1: So when we do couples work, we also see them individually so that we can address, you know, what's going on for you? How are you feeling? Is there anything that you would like to bring up in couples therapy? Is there anything that's hurting you or that you're traumatized by?
0: Yeah.
1: And then that's usually where we see the discrepancy. Mm-hmm. Of this person isn't gonna want this relationship to get better. They're not invested in it.
0: Right.
1: So then what does that mean for you? Because you're still your own individual person.
0: Right. Okay. I will quote Meatloaf.
2: Mm-hmm.
0: I will do anything for love, but I won't do that.
1: Yep. And you know what that is? I'm not going to give you access to my social media. I'm not going to give you access to my email.
2: Yeah. Checking account. Nope.
0: Yeah. You're not going to. Well, I would imagine. Yeah, you're right. I would imagine the days of social media.
1: Yeah.
0: That's got to be a tough one.
1: It's very
0: tough. You're not getting my phone.
1: You're not
0: doing it. I'm not going to give you my phone.
1: Yeah. And we teach with couples, like, you need to have transparency.
0: Yeah.
1: If you're saying that somebody can't have access to that, why? What are you hiding?
0: Right.
13: Right.
0: All right, Lauren Gomez in here, psychotherapist, High Desert Healing. If people want you, your services.
1: You can Google High Desert Healing here in Albuquerque, or our website is hdhnm.com.
0: All right, Carlisle, with traffic, hold on.
4: Well, traffic right now, be sure to watch your speed both directions of I-25 near the construction zone. Westbound I-40 near Coors, you might see just a little bit of a slowdown there. Paseo, Alameda, Montaño, those river crossings are all moving up to speed. I'm Michael Carlisle with KKOB Traffic, every 10 minutes on the 7s.
5: 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Call the Traffic Tracker hotline at 505-767-9167. I'm Michael Carlisle from the 96.3 News Radio KKOB Traffic Center.
14: A pretty nice day out there for today with lots of sunshine, some afternoon breezes, but mild to warm afternoon temperatures. Albuquerque tops out at 75 degrees for your Tuesday and 66 on the plaza in Santa Fe. I'm KOAT 7 Weather Chief Meteorologist Byra Morton for KOAT.
6: At 642, pardon me, 542, it's 77 and mostly cloudy in Albuquerque. It's 66 and cloudy in Santa Fe. At 96.3 News Radio KKOB.
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0: Hi, Lauren Gomez in here, psychotherapist at High Desert Healing. They're going to be at CSAC at her Lucy Van Pelt booth at CSAC on Saturday at El Pinto.
1: I even got a black wig.
0: I love this idea. I really do. So, yeah, we're talking about the Peanuts guy, you know, because, you know, Charlie Brown Christmas, she's there giving him advice.
1: Yeah, and, you know, so. Hopefully somebody gets the reference.
0: All right, so I don't want to talk about this, and it's not just political stress, because St. Louis brought it up. You know, everybody's stressed out right now.
1: Yes.
0: Because of politics, but just people's mental state, and I mean, I have it. Mm-hmm. CSAC is calling me. It's causing me stress. Yeah. But no, politics is causing me stress. So anxiety and stress. Tell me about that, and the physical problems it could cause too.
1: Well, I mean,
0: mental and physical.
1: I think that there's still a lot of people that don't understand that your physical health and your mental health are related.
0: Yeah,
1: they go hand in hand. Chronic stress affects your nervous system. It would like be in a constant heightened state of alert. And that contributes to headaches, stomach aches, muscle tension, all sorts of stuff.
0: I got all that.
1: Yeah. So sometimes people spend months trying to figure out, you know, what is physically wrong with them, going to the doctor, doing all that without even addressing, maybe I'm really stressed out.
0: Help us de-stress. A couple of, like, easy, user easy tips.
1: Yeah. I think the first
0: short thing, of therapy.
1: Sure. So the first thing that you have to do is understand what is contributing to your stress.
0: Yeah.
1: And then the second part is understanding
0: everything.
1: How much control you have over what is stressing you out.
0: Right.
1: If there's something stressing you out, like politics.
0: That on the TV.
1: This on the TV right now.
2: Oh, I thought you were pointing at Gabe.
1: No.
0: That too,
1: Like, how much of a difference can you really make in that moment?
0: Mm-hmm.
1: So is it worth all that stress on your brain and your body for something that you have zero control over in that moment? The answer should be no, right?
0: So I gotta back off a little then.
1: Yeah. We think about what's in our locus of control.
0: Mm-hmm.
1: What is it that I have control over that I can elicit control over to help me live a more balanced and happy life? We can't spend time thinking about things and worrying about things that I have zero control over. Mm.
2: I have one last question.
1: Yeah.
2: Video visits. I've noticed that a lot of doctors are doing video visits, televisits now.
1: Mm-hmm.
2: Is there any kind of research that show that they're as effective as actually going and seeing your therapist or you know? Because I know they must be a little bit cheaper because there's people doing it in abundance now.
1: Yeah, I mean, the convenience of telehealth therapy is great, and it's really important, especially for people in rural communities where there aren't enough therapists, or you know your therapist because it's your next-door neighbor or your cousin or something. So for that, it's really great. But I would say that after COVID, 90% of our clients were like, we need to come back in person.
0: Yeah.
1: This is way better when I'm able to sit across the room from you. And as a clinician, we need to be able to read your body cues, right?
0: Yep.
1: And that's really hard to do over telehealth. And there's certain therapies like EMDR, which I think is really tricky to do over telehealth. It's just we're able to form a better rapport, a better bond if we can see somebody.
0: What's EMDR?
1: EMDR is basically a way to process trauma, really severe trauma. And it has to do with your eye movement, actually. So there's either light bars, there's tappers that you can hold in your hand. Somebody can move their finger like this. That could be a whole session.
0: Yeah. Oh, interesting.
1: You and I together talking.
0: Well, it makes sense, especially in the business you're in. You have to watch the body language. You have to look at people's facial expressions and see what's going on.
1: Yeah, and then it's also just really hard to assess for safety with somebody that you don't meet in person.
0: Yeah. So stress, quickly. Do you like meditation?
1: Yes, I've been meditating for a very long time, since I was 17.
0: How do you meditate?
1: Mine's a little different because I've worked my way up to it, but they say that really to get the most benefit out of meditation, you should be meditating for 45 minutes a day, not consecutively. That could be a few minutes here, a few minutes there, and it doesn't have to be sitting in silence.
0: How do you drain your brain?
1: So the best thing that you can do is to realize that your brain is not designed to hold on to thoughts.
0: Mm-hmm.
1: A thought is just a thought. So you have to imagine you're sitting in front of a river and there's a bunch of leaves in that river. Those are your thoughts. Let them pass on by you. Don't hold on to them. Don't attach to them, because that's what causes all that stress and anxiety. A thought is just a thought, so just let it keep passing by.
0: Can I drink instead?
1: You can, but that's going to cause you more problems.
0: That was a joke. But I thought I'd ask it anyway.
1: Yeah.
0: All right, no, Lauren Gomez recommend. In your high desert healing. We got Carlisle with traffic. We'll wrap it up on the other side. Hold on.
4: 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And traffic right now, you've got those slowdowns continuing westbound I-40 as you approach Carlisle. They're going to last until Coors. Both directions of I-25, the closer you get to the construction zone, the more slowdowns you're going to see there. Traffic also moving slow westbound on Paseo between I-25 and the river. You've also got that congestion on Alameda headed west between 2nd Street and Coors. I'm Michael Carlisle with KKOB Traffic every 10 minutes on the 7s.
9: 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Call the Traffic Tracker hotline at 505-767-9167. I'm Michael Carlisle from the 96.3 News Radio KKOB Traffic Center.
10: At 552, it's mostly cloudy and 76 right now in Albuquerque. 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
0: I don't know the beginning of it. I know the end of it. I don't know the middle of it. Little inside talk, folks. Lauren Gomez, if somebody wants your services...
1: You can look up High Desert Healing Albuquerque. You can visit our website, hdhnm.com, or give us a call at 717-1332.
0: How often do people change? Do people change?
1: Yes.
0: Right. And what do they change when they change?
1: That depends. So here's the thing that we've noticed about change. If somebody has decided that they want to change something, they're the ones that decided.
0: Yeah.
1: Their spouse didn't tell them, it was something from their own free will. We usually see better results, right? Yeah. And the thing that I think of most often with that is like addiction. If somebody decides for themselves, I want to stop drinking or I want to stop using drugs, we do see change come out.
0: Yeah.
1: We do see recovery. We know recovery is possible. We see it every day, but it's incredibly difficult. So that's why it's so important to have that want and that need for yourself and not just doing it for other people.
0: Okay. So people get married early.
1: Yes.
0: Okay. Or people have lifelong friendships. Mm-hmm. And remarkably, people hang on to long marriages and long friendships. But how do they do it? I mean, because people are changing, I think, all the time. Perspective and your age changes you because you're focusing more on different things. How do you remain friends? How do you remain a vibrant, vital couple?
1: I think friendships
0: going through
1: are
0: the changes.
1: Little, I think friendships are a little different. I've actually lost a lot of friendships in my adult life, probably within the last few years.
0: Yeah.
1: Just because you're different from somebody else. You no longer connect to them on one thing or another. I think relationships are different. I am very different from my husband.
0: Yeah.
1: But we have so much love and respect for one another. Mm-hmm. And we're not changing our core self of who we are.
0: Yeah.
1: We might change some of the things that we like or some of the things that we focus on, but who we are as people is still the same.
0: Can people change together? If they hang together?
1: Yeah. Okay. Yeah. And we see a lot of effective change from couples when they decide to work at it really hard together.
0: Then they start looking alike, too. The older they get, they start looking alike.
2: Start dressing the same and everything else.
1: I don't think I'm going to grow a beard like my husband, but we'll see.
0: Okay. I hope not, for your sake. Yeah. Anyway. So I can, break into Stevie Nicks and Fleetwood Mac doing Landslide.
1: Oh, yeah.
0: Yeah. I'm not going to do that.
1: Okay.
0: I would not torture the listeners by doing that. All right, 96.3.
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4: Well, traffic right now, things moving slow. I-40 headed west. As you approach San Mateo, and those slowdowns are going to last until Coors. Both directions of I-25 near the construction zone. Traffic continues to move slow through there. You've got that congestion westbound Alameda around 2nd Street. Headed west on Paseo, I-25 until the river. Traffic's moving slow through there. I'm Michael Carlisle with KKOB Traffic every 10 minutes on the 7s.
9: 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I'm Michael Carlisle from the 96.3 News Radio KKOB Traffic Center.
38: A pretty nice day out there for today with lots of sunshine, some afternoon breezes, but mild to warm afternoon temperatures. Albuquerque tops out at 75 degrees for your Tuesday and 66 on the Plaza in Santa Fe. I'm KOAT 7 Weather Chief Meteorologist Byron Morton for KOAT.
10: At 5:58, it's 76 and mostly cloudy in Albuquerque. 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
0: Oh, look at the time.
10: So did she make you feel better?
0: No. No, I love that woman. I think she's one of the best guests we have on the show. She's got a way of giving us all information that, could be useful for you, could not be, but I always find her interesting.
10: I know. Yeah. I always picture the therapist from Billions whenever she comes in.
0: Oh, yeah. You were talking about that, right?
10: Yeah.
0: I want to thank also New Mexico Secretary of the Department of Agriculture, Jeff Woody, for coming in. It's interesting what you learn when you talk to these people. And there's things I learned from him I have no idea going on. The one thing I go back to, I didn't realize we are so big in the cheese industry. We make a lot of cheese here in New Mexico. I had no idea.
10: Those pizza people better pay attention.
0: Yeah. So I appreciate him coming in. I didn't get to my expletive filled email bag today. I guess that's going to have to be tomorrow. Yeah. So, also tomorrow we got Barb coming in from the Watermelon Mountain Jug Band. They're going to be our band at SeedSac at El Pinto on the 17th on this Saturday. So we're going to hear some of their music.
10: Oh, that's cool.
0: Got Barry Ramo on tomorrow. We also have Rick Hobson from Jericho Nursery this week. And we got El Pinto coming in, New Mexico Farm and Livestock. Look at all these guests we have this week.
10: Wow.
0: All right. Strauss is up next. This is 96.3 News Radio KKOB. Hope you have a great night. See you.
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39: From ABC News, I'm Dave Packer. Pope Leo underwent surgery today that confirmed he has lung cancer, says the Vatican. And doctors removed the lower lobe of his right lung. ABC medical contributor Dr. Darian Sutton.
40: The reassuring news is that if this lobe was removed and it was found that there was no other signs of spread, this may be a curative procedure. But of course, we need to wait for the further formal pathology reports. That includes genetic testing, as well as making sure that what was removed was the complete mass and that there was nothing left.
39: The man killed while riding a roller coaster at Six Flags Over Georgia has now been identified as 42-year-old Hassan Kareem.
1: ABC's Faith Abube.
2: Witnesses tell ABC News that one of the restraints unlatched. While it's unclear what led to the deadly incident, Six Flags now saying they will temporarily close 9 other similar roller coasters across the U.S. and Canada out of an abundance of caution.
1: As tensions escalate with Iran-backed Houthi militia, the Saudi Energy Ministry confirms that an administrative building of Saudi Aramco, the National Petroleum and Gas Company of Saudi Arabia, was targeted in a missile attack on Tehran. There was a small fire, but no injuries reported. Former U.S. Ambassador to Saudi Arabia, Michael Ratney.
3: They have been attacked rather brazenly, not just energy targets or military targets, but the Riyadh airport, clearly with the intention of murdering civilians, which is what the Houthis did. And it puts the Saudis in a position of having to respond, having to try to degrade the Houthis' ability to do that.
1: More house hunters signed on the dotted line last month than the month before. Existing home sales, including single-family, townhomes, condos,